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3: Major indexes closed lower on Wall Street. The S&P 500 fell 0.4% Tuesday. Big drops for several major chip makers pulled the index lower. That offset gains in other parts of the market. The Nasdaq Composite fell 1.2%. The Dow lost 130 points. That's about 0.2%. The weakness began in Asia, where Samsung Electronics sank 6.9% in Seoul, despite predicting huge gains in second quarter profits. AI stocks have come under pressure worldwide because of worries that their prices have shot too high. Crude oil prices rose, treasury yields climbed in the bond market. Seth Sutel, New York.
2: 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From Washington, I'm Keith Peters. Police in Arizona say a toddler pulled from a backyard pool in February was declared dead at a hospital, only to be found alive hours later. We hear more on this incredible story from correspondent Marcela Sanchez reporting.
4: First responders were dispatched to a home in a Phoenix suburb in response to a possible drowning in February. An 18-month-old boy was taken to Mercy Gilbert Medical Center, where a doctor pronounced him dead. But about 5 hours later, police were notified that the child was found breathing in a room that serves as the hospital morgue. Newly released police records also reveal two Gilbert police officers saw possible signs of life multiple times. Now police in Gilbert are recommending criminal neglect charges against the boy's parents. I'm Marcela Sanchez.
2: More on these stories available at townhall.com. From Washington, I'm Keith Peters.
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9: The appearance on the Hugh Hewitt Show. Habib is with the Free Press. He also is, has a wonderful podcast, Ask Habib Anything. You got a Patreon you ought to belong to, and you can follow him on X at Habib Reddick Gore. Habib, we probably talked a couple of dozen times since 10-7, maybe more. And so you, I think you know where I'm coming from. I think Israel is America's most important ally. I was going to talk to you today about Sohrab Armari's interview with you, because I had a lot of questions. But then I went to breakfast this morning. Two guys, roughly my age, someone a little bit younger, a little bit older, very smart. You have to take my word for this. Two very, very smart people. And I sat down, I said, I'm talking to Habib Reddick Gore today, and I said, what do you guys think about Israel? Smart person number one says, they're committing a genocide in Gaza. They just want to kill all those people. And I was taken aback, and I turned to number two, and I said, what do you think? that they can't read the room at all. People hate him. Don't they understand? People hate him. I can't tell you how surprised I was to be. And then I walked through my understanding of Israeli history, 1948, 1956, 1967, 1973. I used spoons and salt shakers to talk about how it began as a postage stamp. It grew. You gave back Gaza. Gaza was Egyptian. Egypt, but I was just thinking the whole time, I got to ask Haviv, what do you do with this? These are smart people, accomplished smart people. What do you do with this?
10: Well, Hugh, there are two issues here. One is knowing where we're coming from, understanding where we're coming from. And that sounds like you got to listen to the people who are on your TV screen doing brutal things. No, you don't. You have to listen to the exact opposite, to the people on the other side. You can disagree with a war in Gaza. That it's a extraordinarily painful and destructive war. And civilians are suffering in Gaza on a large scale. And so for someone to come and say, how dare you, how could you? Okay, yeah, let's have that conversation by definition on a war. I mean, it's a war. It's not. Let's never get used to a war. Let's never have that not trigger these emotions. Incidentally, no war in history has triggered the kinds of emotions, the kind of overwhelming marching, the kind of protest. The Americans had something slightly similar in Vietnam, but you know, the unprecedented protests in London and in Jakarta and in Algiers and in Copenhagen demonstrate that the feelings over Gaza are about something much more than a war. Very recent wars in the Middle East within 1,000 miles of Gaza, just in the last 10 years, that have death tolls 5 and 10 times the size and are actual genocides, literal genocides, where the attempt is to destroy a people and cause millions to flee and hundreds of thousands of dead, did not trigger, and by the way, were fought with American weapons by American allies, did not trigger these responses. And so it is useful to say there's something else happening here. There are decent people responding to literal images of civilian casualties in a war. That's absolutely a huge part of the phenomenon. There is also a whole other layer of how the story is being told in the Western imagination about projecting Western criminality onto Israel, about only seeing this war in the algorithm. It's not that we have new access to information, new access to knowledge and imagery of civilian suffering, and so from now on, all wars will trigger visceral responses. The next war will not trigger a visceral response if the Jews aren't involved. There is something else happening. Nobody who looks at the simple data of protests, 45,000 protests, roughly have been counted by this think tank that produced this report on the Gaza war. Nothing like it has ever happened in the history of war and won't happen, not for the next war, even if it's 10 times the size. So there is that layer. However, this person you were talking to is a decent person, nevertheless responding to terrible images of war. And there are two pieces missing from this person's equation. And, you know, you can just have a moral response that doesn't care about the context. That's okay if you're seeing dead kids, okay? That is a legitimate response to dead kids. But it's not a useful response, and it's certainly not a good moral judgment of what actually is happening. We face enemies that are actually coming to kill us, and intentionally drive as terrible wars as they could possibly create, intentionally produce those wars as the force multiplier for their attempts to kill us. What am I talking about? Hamas built the single biggest bomb shelter system in the history of war in Gaza. That tunnel system is totally unprecedented, unlike anything that has ever existed. And it bent Gaza's entire economy to doing it, and it built almost nothing else in Gaza for the 17 years that it ruled Gaza to build that system. And then it carried out October 7. And in the 3 years of war that followed October 7, as the Israelis are coming to get Hamas, and Hamas is hunkered down in those tunnels, not a single Gazan child, not a single Gazan civilian is allowed to step foot in what is essentially, what is at its core, the single most comprehensive bomb shelter system in the history of the world. And so the Israelis build bomb shelters for the civilians. The Hamas built a bomb shelter that civilians were not allowed into in the great war Hamas started. There's a vast tunnel system under South Lebanese villages that Hezbollah built. You can be completely opposed to Israeli policy in South Lebanon right now. There is an Israeli debate about it, internal in Israel. You don't actually have to support any of it. But if you can't see Hezbollah, If you can't see an organization that the

0: 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You don't need a building. You don't need a choir. You just need to turn your heart to Air One.
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2: Times. Ghazi Hamad, in the week after October 7th, on television, in an interview, I think with Al Jazeera, said to Israelis, said publicly, and this made the headline news in Israel, even if the New York Times never covered it, there will be more October 7s and infinite October 7s until Israel is annihilated. Now continues with that case. Yes.
3: What I said, I was a little bit surprised, so my response wasn't great. I said, I think if he would say, they're trying to kill us every day, all the time.
2: They're trying to kill all of us.
3: And number two, his response was, but they're starving the people in Gaza. There's a famine there. 1 million people are going to die. Now, that's not correct. But again, very smart person, very accomplished. You'd like him. You really would. Very smart person. What do you do when you hear something like that that is 100% wrong? I mean, it's not true.
2: It's just not true. There's a United Nations dashboard of how much aid has gone in. And there was a real hunger crisis last year in the spring and summer, roughly May to June. And it was real. And I covered it, by the way, in the Free Press. And the Free Press pushed it out to make it viral, to, frankly, wake up the powers that be, especially on the Israeli side, who it took a while to understand that this was not a famine, not starvation, but the danger of. It's a war. There are always pockets and small areas where supply problems cause real hunger. And that was true in the American campaign against ISIS. I mean, that is not the question. The question is, are the Israelis deliberately mass starving a population? And that has never been true. But, you know, it literally has never been true. And if it was true, you would have footage of it, and you don't have footage of it. And famously, the New York Times showing a starved child with his healthy, well-fed brother cropped out of the picture because the child had medical problems completely irrelevant to an alleged starvation situation. Does that mean there's total food security? Of course not. Does that mean there isn't a serious problem? Of course there's a serious problem. And of course those civilians need help, and of course there needs to be as much aid as possible. And all of that can be true without the Israelis deliberately trying to starve anybody. But I have to tell you, Hugh, that the first thing I would say was, you don't know that they actually are trying to kill us. They're coming to kill us, and they're willing to destroy their own societies to do so. And that's kind of basically how Islamists lead countries. They have only ever destroyed. The Iranian regime demands the right to destroy Israel and is willing to sacrifice generations of the Iranian economy on that altar. But when we get back, I'll tell you the second piece I'd tell them.
3: All right, I'll be right back with a V for part two. Don't go anywhere, America. I'll be here.
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2: 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Did you know older adults are at increased risk of choking? 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
0: Welcome back, America. I'm Hugh Hewitt with Haviv Reddy Gore of the Free Press. His podcast is Ask Haviv Anything. You can read his work everywhere, and you can follow him on X at Haviv Reddy Gore. Haviv, my response is, well, there is no genocide and there is no starvation, but you wanted to, before we get to the third argument that we had about not reading the room, what was part two of the hunger argument?
4: Part two is related to not reading the room. The reason that you're smart, serious, thoughtful, not bigoted, not falling down crazy rabbit holes on social media friend thinks that Israel is deliberately trying to starve Palestinians is that Israel pretended to deliberately be trying to starve Palestinians. You know, I have on occasion criticized Netanyahu in our conversations. You have taken pains not to wade into Israeli politics. I have taken pains not to wade into American politics. I think we both appreciate that about each other. But here we have a specific policy failure of the Israelis that produced among very decent people willing to be our friends reactions that are completely understandable, and the Israelis will have to, these Israeli leaders who did that will have to pay the cost. As near as I can figure, what happened with the hunger crisis last year, which led to an unprecedented break with Israel by the German chancellor, by all kinds of people, conservatives, at the New York Times, who were friends with Israel and went with Israel a very long way in this war, in this very painful war. But that was the moment that broke them. And what broke them was the Israeli government said, roughly around February of last year, that it will stop aid going in. And it thought, as this is the best I can figure from what I think happened in the Israeli cabinet in these discussions. There were in the spring, early spring of last year, riots, protests against Hamas that were starting up in Gaza that were more than they had ever been. And the Israelis looked at that and they said, it's awfully hard to pull a guerrilla force out of a population like the story of Gaza. It's not dissimilar from Vietnam or the FLN in Algeria. Wouldn't it be great if the Palestinians bring Hamas down? That would be the best. How do we boost those protests? And the way that I think was the logic that the Israeli cabinet decided on was to convince Palestinians that it is desperately urgent that Hamas be brought down and not continue to rule them and not continue to lead them in war. That if it won't surrender, then it actually has to be felled from within. And the way to do that, I think these Israeli leaders thought, was to convince the Palestinian public in Gaza that they were going to starve, that their aid was going to stop. And so they announced the stopping of aid. Now, there is a publicly available UN dashboard of how much aid has gone into Gaza. And there was no moment in the last 3 years where there wasn't enough food in Gaza, according to the UN data. And the Israelis looked at that dashboard and they said, there's 6 months of food in Gaza at this moment. So if I stop aid and I hold out and I play chicken with the aid into Gaza for 3 months, maybe I'll trigger the kind of urgency in the Gazan population that'll bring down Hamas. Does that sound cruel? Of course it's cruel. It's a war. But you know what would be more cruel? To continue the war with the civilians caught in the middle and a Hamas that doesn't get brought down by its own civilians. I think that was the logic. And they announced the cutting of aid. And about 3 months in or 2 months in, it suddenly started to look like there's real hunger. And what do I mean by that? There have been multiple UN reports. January 2024, there was one talking about famine and starvation in Gaza that turned out to be complete fictions. They simply were never true. It was not true. The data didn't hold. Nobody could demonstrate it. The reports themselves were stupid methodology, not even pretending to be a decent methodology. And so the Israelis don't take seriously international claims of starvation in Gaza because it has again and again and again not been true. Your friend now would say that to an Israeli. The Israeli would laugh in their face. Your friend would be horrified. But the Israeli is actually correct, and your friend is mistaken and is living in a bad information space. And then, in May of last year, a particular economist in Israel who's studying the prices in the markets of Gaza based on Gazan telegram channels noticed that the prices were not the prices before the war for sacks of flour, were not even five times those prices, which is kind of an average in wartime. They had they had not gone above that for a year and a half, but they suddenly shot up to 30 times the pre-war cost. And by the time early June came around, and this became something that I was talking about in the Free Press because the urgency of it had become obvious, and this was real hunger potentially setting in, this was actual scarcity, it had hit 80 times the pre-war price. And that's how we knew. And I'm talking about people like Amit Segal, conservative journalist, Israeli journalist, close to the government, were suddenly sounding this alarm that, I don't know what game you cabinet ministers think you're playing, real hunger is setting in. And then the Israelis immediately opened the floodgates and flooded massive amounts of food in. It turned out, it turned out that when you announce to a civilian population that the food aid in wartime might be stopping, every parent in every household in Gaza started hoarding. It turned out that even if there is 6 months worth of food in Gaza, Gaza doesn't have functioning markets that distribute the food properly to retailers and to everybody who could possibly want the food and need the food, which is what a functioning market does. But there is no functioning market in wartime conditions. This was an Israeli policy so colossally stupid. It wasn't that it didn't have a rationale. But it was playing games with things that they should never have played games with. And then it turned out they were wrong. And then they flooded the place with aid. There's an unprecedented, I don't think there's any population in wartime that has ever received this much aid per capita as Gaza does now. And also Gaza has on average. And there again has never been a shortage of food in Gaza, but there's been a shortage of access to food in Gaza for all kinds of reasons I just described. So to recap, Israel never starved the Gazans. But Israel did everything it could for months to pretend to be starving the Gazans. And now someone like me needs to walk into, you know, a university campus in America. I can't say to them, this is anti-Semitic. How dare you claim that Israel starved Gazans? Gazans haven't starved, which is true. They have not starved. There has been hunger in certain localized places for certain periods of time, and it was solved, and they have not starved. But what's my actual explanation? My explanation is so ridiculous because the Israeli policy was so utterly incompetent and callous that it's almost better to just stay quiet. So three things come up with your friend. He lives in an information environment that is completely overwhelmed by narrative making about Israel that has nothing to do with the reality on the ground. We are a character in this vast Western morality play about the West and Western crimes. You know, we're accused of genocide and apartheid and colonialism and imperialism and every crime the West has ever accused itself of, because it's exactly that. It's that projection. Our enemies are ignored. They don't exist. It doesn't matter that the Iranians want genocide. It doesn't matter that Hezbollah and Hamas openly talk about our genocide. That's not a thing. And the only thing left is a completely inexplicable brutality on our part. And also, we are led by the most incompetent government that has ever led us in one of the most delicate moments of our existence. I'm done. That's my answer.
0: You can't be done. I got to keep you for one more segment because I got the second friend.
4: Okay.
0: Both of these guys are not in the least bit anti-Semitic. I know them well. All right. So I know them well enough to assure you. No, they're just reading that. They're reading whatever their information flow is. Now, I think one is a liberal Democrat, and I think one is a centrist, and I'm a conservative. But none of them are anti-Semites, and I want to go to the, why can't the Israelis read the room? What are they, 14 million Jews in the world, and they've got 10 million Israelis? Can't they read the room that the world doesn't like them? And I want to get your response to that in a six-minute segment after the break. Don't go anywhere, America. I'm Hugh Jewett with Aviv Redigoy.

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4: Because my second breakfast buddy says to me after we go through genocide not happening, hunger, starvation not happening, they're trying to kill the Israelis, that's the most important thing. My other friend says, well, can't they read the room? How many Jews are there? There are 14 million Jews, 10 million Jews in Israel, or roughly, and why can't they understand that they're conducting themselves in a way that the world hates them? Can't they read the room? And I don't know how to answer that, because I think you do read the room, at least you do, and Amit does, and Nadava does, the three Israelis I talked to. What's your response to can't you read the room? Lay off the war for a while.
5: Q, it's on this narrow point, I am much more extreme than your friend. We have positions in the Israeli government whose job is to read the room, call it strategic communication. And those positions have gone unfilled. The literal director, the coordinator of strategic communication in the Prime Minister's office, was a position unfilled for 2 years. The last 2 years. Wow. A couple months ago, Netanyahu finally hired someone to the job who's a former ambassador to London, but she's a former Likud MK. She's not like a professional ambassador who does strategic communication. She's a Likud person, low down on the list, who is loyal to him. So he appoints to various positions. I promise you she's not the person to handle the job of coordinating Israel's strategic communication. When the hunger is happening in Gaza, the Israeli government was silent. And then when people did finally yell at them from the White House, the Israeli government's official explanation for what's happening is that everyone's anti-Semitic and nothing happened. Now, starvation didn't happen and it wasn't an intentional campaign. The big thing is absolutely untrue. But you're going to pretend like the Israeli government isn't the reason it happened when they're the ones that cut off aid? And there's even a rationale for cutting off the aid. And they genuinely thought there was food in there. So it was a terrible, but communicate. You and I, Hugh, okay? We see the same pictures everyone else sees. Cities are demolished. Parts and sections, but large ones, extensive ones, of cities right. in Gaza are demolished. And the question that an ordinary person asks is, why? Why? Why did you do that? Yes, there's a terrible enemy, sure. Why did you do that? And if you can't give a straight answer and a morally sound answer, they are allowed to assume the worst about you. Decent people. There is huge anti-Semitism and anti-imperialism that lumps out. It's not an anti-Semitic prejudice. It's a weird anti-Western hatred, and it lumps us all into it. All of that's happening. But also, ordinary decent people are saying, you bulldozed the city. Why? And I have been screaming for the Israelis to just say a very simple thing. Denazification. America firebombed cities. America leveled cities. America burned to the ground 50 Japanese cities before Hiroshima. And you know why? Because that's what it took to pull that regime by the roots out of that society, to win and make sure that that regime never threatens anyone again. And then America went and rebuilt Germany and Japan. And you could not have done the rebuilding, the great and vast rebuilding, to the point where when Chancellor Schultz visited President Trump in the White House, I think it was last year, May 8th, Victory in Europe Day, and Trump said to him something silly like, it's probably a bad day for you, it's, you know, Victory in Europe Day. And the chancellor's response was this beautiful thing, which I'm going to paraphrase badly. He said, today's not a bad day for Germany. Today's a great day for Germany, because today was the birth of the new Germany. Israel should have gone into Gaza and said, we will do whatever it takes to get Hamas out, because Hamas will never stop fighting, will never stop destroying Gaza on the altar of destroying Israel. There is no compromise with these people. There is no deterring these people. The tunnel system tells us that as much as October 7 tells us that. And when Hamas is gone, there will be a great and new dawn for a Gaza that has natural gas off the coast, for a Gaza that is rebuilt under Arab stewardship, not Israeli, for a Gaza that can become the beautiful emirate that Eastern Mediterranean countries should always have been. If the Israelis had said that, your friend would say, I wish Hamas weren't such Nazis. But the Israelis didn't say that. They've said nothing at all. And that's
4: what I said, Habib.
5: That doesn't appoint people to those positions, doesn't say the story, doesn't tell the story.
4: What I said was, you've got to read a book for me, The Looming Tower by Lawrence Wright, and you've got to read about Ketub and the Brotherhood and why Egypt didn't want Gaza back and why Iran is crazy. That was my answer, because unless people have the facts about what the Brotherhood is and what Hamas is and what Iran is, last 30 seconds, they're never going to get it. They're never going to understand it. Am I right about that?
5: They're never going to get it. Yes, absolutely. But, you know, we look competent. We look powerful. We look safe. Why? Why, are, you know, 9 million Israelis or 10 million Israelis so much more powerful than 90 million Iranians? Because they're ruled by a terrible, kleptocratic, tyrannical dictatorship that destroys their own economy. Because we are Western, technologically savvy, you know, capable, we have to explain what the hell we're doing. We'll still have enemies. We're not going to convince the bigots. But we lost friends we didn't need to lose through sheer callous incompetence.
4: Well said as always, Habib. Boy, I appreciate your time. We'll talk next month about Sohrab, because I got a lot of questions about that, stuff you didn't ask him. But we'll come back to that. This was more pressing today. Habib Rettig-Gur on X. You can read him in the Free Press, where he's the Middle East correspondent. He has a Patreon that you ought to join. You ought to get everything he does. And I hope he writes a book about this. But he is already kind of busy. Thank you, Habib.
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4: Welcome back, America. I'm Hugh Hewitt. As I reported yesterday live during the show, Plattner is exploding in Maine. They're lining up to replace him. Nirav Shah, other failed candidates in the governor's race, other candidates from long ago are lining up. Matt Continetti, do the Democrats stage a comeback after this fiasco and meltdown in Maine?
10: Well, Hugh, I think it'll be very hard for the Democrats either way, whether Graham Plattner remains in the race or if he leaves the race and somehow the Democrats engineer a replacement out of all these various, not too high a standard alternatives. I think the real problem here, Hugh, wasn't Graham Plattner's awful accusations of abuse, this latest terrible accusation of rape. It was that recent poll showed him losing to Susan Collins. And I think that was really what set the machinery in gear for the Democratic establishment and even some of Plattner's socialist allies to call for his removal from the ballot. Because more than anything else, the Democrats want to defeat Susan Collins in order to capture the United States Senate in the fall.
4: Well, do you think there's something, something rotten in Denmark, is an old phrase, something rotten in the DSA that blinds them to reality about politics? Maybe they've been working in dark blue districts for too long, and that when they come out to play in the real world, Maine's a blue state, but it's not a deep blue state. I spend a lot of time there. It's not deep, deep blue. Do you think when they come out to play in the real world, they're surprised that a lot of people just will not accept what they accept, which is just be anti-Israel and we're fine with you?
10: Yeah. I mean, I think with Plattner, it's a pretty complicated picture. You know, he came out of nowhere. He wasn't vetted at all. But he clearly did kind of catch fire among the base in Maine, which is very left-wing, very radical base. And his performance as a candidate was pretty strong, actually. If you just forget about all of the baggage, which I know it's hard to forget. But if you just look at him as a speaker, I think he was sounding the right notes for the far-left base in Maine. And that presented the Democratic establishment with a problem, because they knew that this unvetted Graham Plattner would pose real problems for electability, but they didn't want to get in between the base and their favorite candidate. And so I have to say, I see the work of Chuck Schumer in what's been happening in Maine over the past few days. I've also see the work of Chuck Schumer in what happened in Michigan when one of the progressive candidates, Mallory McMorrow, dropped out in order to create a two-person race between Al Sayed and Haley Stevens later in August. So I kind of see now the Democratic establishment seizing what opportunity it can find in order to create the bright conditions for Democratic Senate victories in the fall. Let's not forget also that the Democrats are up to this dirty trick in Alaska where they're running this other Dan Sullivan who came out of nowhere and is clearly... his entire candidacy is based on the assumption that some Alaskans will vote for the other Dan Sullivan and thus draw votes away from incumbent Senator Dan Sullivan, a Republican.
4: Do you think that's going to work, though, now that he's still on the ballot? I think the Alaska Supreme Court put him back on the ballot for reasons that escape me. But do you think there's been enough attention on that Alaska voters they will look for United States Senator on the designation line and go for that Dan Sullivan?
10: Well, in a close race, Hugh, in a ranked choice electoral scheme, it may not take many to provide the winning margin for Mary Peltola, the Democratic choice in Alaska. So I don't think that most Alaskans will fall for this dirty trick, but it's just a question of enough to give the seat to the Democrats. I mean, let's not forget those Palm Beach voters back in 2000 who voted for Pat Buchanan. Right, yeah. Because of the makeup of the ballot. So you never know when tricks like this are played. You don't need to confuse all the people. You just need to confuse enough in order to get your candidate across the finish line.
4: So zoom out to 30,000 feet. Polymarket has got the odds of the Republicans retaining the Senate have completely in the last 30 days from 60-40 Democrats to 60-40 Republicans holding on. And in play is Georgia and Michigan, Ohio and Iowa, Alaska and Maine, I think, and North Carolina. When you look at the seven bigs, how do you see the Senate turning out, Matt Continetti?
10: Well, I still believe my initial view from earlier this year that it'd be very difficult for the Democrats to take the Senate. And one reason is Maine, because I think, as you said, Hugh, the alternatives to Plattner are weak. They don't have Plattner's baggage, but they're very weak. And I think that that will only divide the main Democratic Party, and it will advantage Susan Collins. And look, if the Democrats can't win Maine, a state that Kamala won in 2024, they're not going to win the United States Senate because they would need to have Maine, Ohio, North Carolina, and Iowa and Alaska if that were to happen. And so I would just look at Ohio and Iowa as the ones I think that are more on my radar now as kind of Maine recedes. And the key there in those two states, Hugh, is the governor's races may actually play a central role in determining the outcome of the Senate races. And both states have, I think, very competitive governor's races with Democrats who aren't as connected to the democratic socialist takeover of the Democratic Party, and that may help the Democratic Senate candidates in either of those states. Even then, though, these are deep red states. I expect President Trump to be out there campaigning for the Republican incumbents or Ashley Hinson, the nominee in Iowa. And so right now, I still think the chances of a Democratic Senate takeover are less than 50%.
4: And a last quick question. I'm not going to set up the situation as I understand it. What's your impression of Sherrod Brown right now in Ohio?
10: Yeah, I don't think I've been seeing enough of him as you have, Hugh. I know that you've been seeing him a little bit rickety there. I think that Brown, look, he lost, so you don't want to be coming off a losing bid. At the same time, it's a Democratic year. He has a profile there. I think what's very important is for Husted to really lay out the conservative MAGA case for the direction we're headed in. I think if he can do that with President Trump's help, the Republicans will retain the seat in the fall.
4: So you've heard me say, I think the real problem there, he's got a Biden problem, which is he's just shuffling a lot. Matt Continetti, follow him at Continetti. Read him in the Wall Street Journal. Thank you, Matt. Don't go anywhere, America. I'll be back to conclude today's Hugh Hewitt Show.
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4: 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We are a religious nation. And indeed, John Adams said this country was built for a moral and religious people and would not survive without it. Now, there's a plethora of different faith traditions out there. Even within my own family, we've got like four. But that's fine. It doesn't matter. We all pray to the God that is out there and in the universe. And Freedom 250 is hoping they can encourage everyone every day to spend 10 minutes praying for our nation's leaders. That was something that was routine in the old days, something I've always done for our presidents, occasionally for other people, but I've always done it for our presidents. Every president in my lifetime spend at least a moment a day praying for them. 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Sounds like a lot. It's not really. You really can have a cup of coffee and look out the window and just start saying, President Trump, Vice President Vance, bless and keep is the shortest prayer I know. Bless and keep Senator Thune. Bless and keep Senator Schumer. Yep, you pray for both parties. Bless and keep everyone who's running for office. Bless and keep the person who you least like in politics. Bless and keep the person that you most like. But go to AmericaPrays.com today. Second thing I want to tell you about is the story of everything. Why do you want to pray to God? Because there is a God. There is an intelligent designer. And boy, did the Discovery Institute nail it. The story of everything.film/you. That's the movie I've been telling you about for about a month. I saw it in D.C. a month ago. The story of everything.film/you is everything you need to actually understand the movie and understand what's behind the movie and the history of science and what the amazing century of science we have been through point to, which is that the universe has a lot of questions in it, but in science, the one big question, is there an intelligence behind the universe, both macro and micro? The answer is the everything, and Dr. Stephen Meyer, other respected scientists, tell you all about it, whether it's the information code buried in the DNA or the cosmos, which is remarkably fine-tuned. Find out all about it at thestoryofeverything.film/you. Finally, I'm in the Relief Factor studio. As you stay tuned for Larry Elder on the Salem News Channel, most of these radio affiliates, certainly the Salem Radio Network. 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I take it every day. I took it in hour number one. I remind you in hour two and three that they're running a special for the rest of July, the patriotic price of $17.76, because we've begun our 250th year. 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Thank you, Adam. Thank you, Harley. Thank you, Dwayne. Talk to you tomorrow on the next Hugh Hewitt Show.
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13: News this hour from Town Hall. I'm Keith Peters in Washington. The preliminary hearing in the assassination of Charlie Kirk continued in Utah today.
14: Prosecutors are working to convince a judge that they have enough evidence against defendant Tyler Robinson to put him on trial for aggravated murder. We heard an investigator testify about Robinson's alleged movements around Utah Valley University on the day of the shooting. And prosecutors played previously unseen campus surveillance video that the investigator said shows Robinson climb over a railing onto a rooftop, crouch down, and run to a site overlooking where Kirk was speaking. Julie Eastman, a fan of Charlie Kirk, told me she lined up at 4 a.m. to snag one of just 14 seats available to the public.
15: Erica got teary-eyed a little bit and was, you know, putting her head down a lot of it. Charlie's mom got emotional.
14: Outside court in Provo, Utah, I'm Hannah Schoenbaum.
13: New allegations surfacing regarding Graham Plantner, the Democratic Senate candidate in Maine. Correspondent Laura Winters reports.
16: There are growing calls for Graham Plantner to drop out of the race in Maine. This comes after an ex-girlfriend of Plantner is alleging that he broke into her house almost 5 years ago and sexually assaulted her. The woman coming forward with specific details in interviews with Politico and CNN. New York Senators Democrats Chuck Schumer and Kirsten Gillibrand urging Plantner to leave the race. Plantner has a July 13th deadline to drop out in order for Democrats to replace him on the ballot. Laura Winters reporting.
13: SRN News and our parent company Salem Media are partnering with Christian nonprofit Food for the Poor to rush emergency aid to victims in Venezuela. 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On Wall Street, the Dow down by 130 points, the NASDAQ dropped 302, the S&P lower by 33. More at townhall.com.
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13: America's biggest airlines are expanding their premium cabins and adding more luxury perks to attract high-paying passengers.
19: Industry experts say airline competition for customers willing to pay extra for comfortable seats, chef-designed food, and access to exclusive airport lounges has accelerated since the end of the COVID pandemic. Analysts say first class, business class, and premium economy seats now generate a disproportionate share of airline revenue. The United Airlines CEO says the industry isn't just courting big spenders, but is working to improve the experience for all travelers. Rich Thomason reporting.
13: South Korea is enforcing a law that allows steep punitive damages against news outlets and social media influencers for spreading false information, as journalist groups warn it could chill public discourse and invite censorship. News and analysis at townhall.com. From Washington, I'm Keith Peters. The death toll in Sri Lanka's prison clash has risen to 26, including 7 prison officials and 19 inmates. We hear more on the story from international correspondent Charles de Ledesma, reporting from London.
20: The unrest at the Sri Lanka prison in Nakombo began between inmates on Sunday and turned more violent on Monday. On Tuesday, Justice Minister Hashana Nanayakara called it a tragic incident and said at least 77 others are still being treated in hospitals. The minister adds, there's a huge sadness in us because inmates and staff have passed away. It's irrelevant whether it's staff or inmates who died. Human life has been lost. That's what's shocking. 3 separate probes are on the way. The first clash erupted between 2 rival gangs connected, is thought, to the illegal drug trade. I'm Charles de Ledesma.
13: More at townhall.com.
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23: The czar of common sense, the great Eldersky, Don Lorenzo. Welcome to the program. No Victor Krebs allowed because we've got a country

0: 888-971-SAGE, 888-971-7243. I am Larry Elder. We are Salem News Channel. If Graham Plattner is to be replaced as a candidate for Senate in Maine, get this, he must drop out before July 27. Otherwise, Maine Democrats will not be able to field a candidate for the November election. Much of the world cheered because the U.S. lost the soccer game against Belgium. Why? Well, Trump was attacked for pressuring FIFA to reverse its suspension of one of Team America's best players. A professor of journalism at the University of Maryland says because of Trump, America is unfit, his word not mine, to host any global sporting event. I guess that would include the Olympics. Secretary of State Marco Rubio says radical Islam is a threat to the entire world. And President Trump says either we'll do a deal with Iran or we're going to finish the job. There's some news on that, too. 55% of Democrats say moving towards socialism is a good thing. I have a question. If the rise in racism against blacks mirrored the rise of anti-Semitism in America, would there be riots in the streets? That's a rhetorical question. 888-971-SAGE, 888-971-7243. I am Larry Elder. We are Salem News Channel. 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I mentioned there's some news on Iran. According to Reuters, the U.S. military has launched a series of strikes against Iran, and that these strikes are in response to what the U.S. Central Command said were Iranian attacks on three commercial vessels that were transiting the Strait of Hormuz. The military issued the following statement, and I'm quoting, U.S. Central Command forces have begun launching a series of powerful strikes against Iran to impose heavy costs for targeting and attacking commercial shipping. Iran's demonstrated aggression was unwarranted, dangerous, and a clear violation of the ceasefire, close quote. Reuters says it is unclear what specifically the U.S. targeted, but Iranian media said six projectiles hit a pier in southern Iran. These are the first known U.S. military strikes against Iran since last month. Now, we've talked about this before. Don't want to bore you with this. But I said then, it's just a question of when Iran breaks the so-called Memorandum of Understanding, whatever that is, and what President Trump will do in response. Speaking of whom, number 35.
1: Look, we're going to win one way or the other. We're either going to make a deal or we're going to finish the job, okay? And it won't be tough to finish the job. I'd rather make a deal, because I don't want to affect 91 million people. We can knock down their bridges in 1 hour. We can knock out their energy supply, all of those big plants that they built, big, beautiful, modern plants. They had a lot of money. They don't have any money now. We haven't given them any money. But we can knock out their electricity and power generating plants in, I would say, a small part of an afternoon. Every plant will be gone. And they know that. They know that.
0: And here is what the Secretary of State, Marco Rubio, said, number 11.
2: Ultimately, all radical Islamic movements in the world identify the West writ large, but the United States in particular, as the greatest evil on the earth. And every chance to have the notion that somehow radical Islam would be comfortable with simply controlling some province in Iraq or Syria is just not borne out by history. Radical Islam has shown that their desire is not simply to occupy one part of the world and be happy with their own little caliphate. They want to expand. It's revolutionary in its nature. It seeks to expand and control more territories and more people. And radical Islam has designs openly on the West, on the United States, on Europe. We've seen that progress there as well. And they are prepared to conduct acts of terrorism. In the case of Iran, nation-state actions, assassinations, murders, you name it, whatever it takes for them to gain their influence and ultimately their domination of different cultures and societies. That's a clear and imminent threat to the world and to the broader West, but especially to the United States, who they identify as the chief source of evil on the planet. Okay, the reason why they hate the Kingdom of Saudi Arabia, the leadership of the UAE, of Bahrain, is because they've allowed the United States to partner with them. That's why they hate them. They consider them infidels for it. They hate Israel. But they also hate America, and they hate anywhere in the world that we have influence. They seek to attack it, including here in the homeland. If you look at the domestic terrorists, at the attacks that have happened here domestically, the overwhelming majority of them have been inspired by radical Islamic viewpoints. And that includes the shooting in the Pulse nightclub in Orlando, Florida. That includes the Saudi pilot in Pensacola, my home state, two attacks.
0: That people do not understand the peril that the world faces because of radical Islam is beyond me.

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2: I actually have had this experience many times. You didn't read the pamphlet because the pamphlet is chapter and verse. The main connection is that the MSA is part of the Muslim Brotherhood Network as revealed in the documents.
3: I don't think you understood what I meant by that. I meant if I say something, I'm sure that I will be arrested for reasons of Homeland Security. So if you could please just answer my question.
2: If you condemn Hamas, Homeland Security will arrest you.
3: If I support Hamas, because your question forces me to condemn Hamas. If I support Hamas,
2: well,
3: I look really bad.
2: If you don't condemn Hamas, obviously you support it. Case closed. I had this experience at UC Santa Barbara where there were 50 members of the Muslim Students Association sitting right in a rows there. And throughout my hour talk, I kept asking them, will you condemn Hezbollah and Hamas? And none of them would. And then when the question period came, the president of the Muslim Students Association was the first person to ask questions. And I said, you know, before you start, will you condemn Hezbollah? And he said, well, that question is too complicated for a yes-no answer. So I said, okay, I'll put it to you this way. I'm a Jew. The head of Hezbollah has said that he hopes that we will gather in Israel so he doesn't have to hunt us down globally. For it or against it?
3: For it.
2: Thank you. Thank you for coming and showing everybody what's here.
4: We're going to get to a little bit more of this in a few minutes. We're also going to talk about the joy so much of the world has had because we lost the match against Belgium yesterday. Now, never mind that Belgium is a very, very good team and that we played them not long ago in kind of a prelim match, and they beat us pretty badly. With the player that Donald Trump intervened on behalf to make sure that he played yesterday. So they already beat us with our best player, arguably our best player. And so there was an excellent chance that we're going to win this one too. But Trump critics are claiming that because of Trump's intervention, it gave the Belgium team greater motivation to play hard and to beat us. I have a comment about this in just a second. Now, every few years, I run across a documentary that really hits home, that stands out, and is well-produced. It's called The Story of Everything, a true masterpiece of graphics, imagery, and content that confronts the theory that all creation just sort of evolved out of nothing. Think of it. We're supposed to believe that a butterfly just evolved, not just as humans, but millions of species just evolved. The Story of Everything will leave you shaking your head and asking, how in the world could any part of creation just happen when mathematically, scientifically, it's beyond our imagination? All of us, especially our kids and grandkids, need to watch this amazing documentary. And for those still skeptical, The Story of Everything will give you the information you need to decide for yourself. TheStoryofEverything.film/Larry. 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
1: 888-971-SAGE, 888-971-7243. I am Larry Elder. We are Salem News Channel. Regarding the match yesterday against Belgium, lost 4-1. I'm not nearly as knowledgeable about soccer as I am about other sports, but I know that 4-1 is considered to be a beatdown. And much of the world, according to articles I've read, is cheering. Not because they dislike America, but because they dislike Donald Trump. More specifically, they dislike the fact that Donald Trump called the head of FIFA after one of the American players, arguably the best, was suspended for what many people called a ticky-tack foul. Should not have been suspended. Moreover, the referee that called the so-called red card had been involved in some controversy before over corruption, although nothing was proved, and over pulling out the red card too soon for things that were considered to be pretty insignificant collisions with players, which is going to happen when you play a game like soccer. 30 million people saw it, according to Fox Sports, by far the most watched soccer telecast ever in the country. Worldwide, it's unclear how many people saw it because FIFA does not release the viewership until at the end of the match, but probably around 200 million, maybe 250 million people saw it. By the way, the Super Bowl worldwide might get a little bit under 200 million people watching. The World Cup, anywhere from 1.4 to 1.5 billion people will be watching it. It'll be staged here in the United States. Now, according to Chris Hayes, who is a host on BS Now, well, Trump and FIFA are kissing cousins. Both are corrupt. Number 22.
2: Now, to be clear, I'm glad Balogun's going to play. This world team, U.S. World Cup team, the men's national team, is really exciting. They're really good. I hope they go really far. Would be amazing if they won the whole thing. And to also be clear, FIFA is one of the most notoriously corrupt bodies in sports. Trump is the most corrupt president in American history. So, you know, together, it's just sort of they're made for each other. Perfect microcosm of everything that's wrong with both American politics in its current degraded state and global sports in its also current degraded state.
1: As I said, that's BS Now. That's Chris Hayes. By the way, years ago, I don't know that you know about this, Mr. McConnell. Years ago, I had Chris Hayes on the show here. I believe it was here at Salem. And he had not been on the air very long. We contacted him, asked him to come on. And to my surprise, he came on. And we had, I think it was going to be three segments. He stayed for two. And he got increasingly testy. And then during the break, he said he wasn't going to come back on. So that was the last time I had any interaction with Mr. Chris Hayes. This is another sports writer. His name is Kevin Blackistone. He teaches journalism at University of Maryland, number 30.
3: Well, it's been a stain that's not going to go away. And if the U.S. is fortunate to beat Belgium this evening, it's going to be with an asterisk on that win, because that's what Donald Trump has done. He has stained this entire event. Look, I said before the World Cup came here, after it was certain to be here, after it started, I wrote it, this country with the Trump administration is unfit to host any global sporting event given its unethical and immoral treatment of our foreign neighbors and citizens. And we've seen it play out throughout this entire World Cup, from a referee who was not allowed to do his job here because of his nationality, to the way the Iranian team has been treated as if they're some sort of terrorist cell, and now you have this. I said that, you know, we often say that game respects game. Well, corruption respects corruption too.
1: Oh my goodness, the referee was not allowed to do his job because of his race. I hadn't heard that before. The player that Donald Trump intervened for him to play happened to be black. Does that like cancel it out? Apparently not. As I mentioned, this is a professor of journalism at University of Maryland. Now imagine being a student of journalism at the University of Maryland and this guy is your professor. Will that alter how you see the world, how you think, how you cover events, if and when you're able to get a job in journalism when you get out? I looked at some of the stats on the faculty and the staff at University of Maryland, where this guy teaches. This is an article from CBS News during the 2008 campaign. First paragraph. An overwhelming majority of the University of Maryland faculty, staff, and administrators who donated money to presidential campaigns this election cycle opted to support Democrat candidates, with just one of at least 80 donating to a Republican campaign. One of 80 faculty members. All the rest donated to Democrats. That's faculty. This is an article about the University of Maryland employee political donations to Democrats 2021-2022. Of more than 7,200 donations made in those 2 years, how many do you think were to Republican candidates and groups? 7,200 donations made by University of Maryland salaried employees 2021-2022. Of the 7,200 donations made in those 2 years, 55 went to Republican candidates and groups. So this is the environment in which Mr. Blackstone is teaching. This is the environment in which these students are learning. Overwhelmingly people that are hostile to Republicans and, of course, hostile to Donald Trump are in this environment. Do you think maybe, just maybe, this will influence how he or she will cover the news when he or she graduates from journalism school and gets a job in journalism? Where only 3 or 4% of those who cover national news describe themselves as Republicans? Again, only 3 or 4%. And you wonder why people hate Donald Trump's guts. 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
12: 888-971-SAGE, 888-971-7243. I am Larry Elder. We are Salem News Channel. After FIFA reversed their decision on suspending the American player Trump put on Truth Social, thank you, FIFA, for doing what is right and reversing a great injustice. USA, USA, USA. England manager said he believed that the player should not have gotten a red card, but was bothered by the decision to suspend the punishment. His name is Thomas Tuchel, and he said, quote, "Who overturns this decision? And when? And on what grounds? How far does this go now? This is strange for me. Where does it start? He told reporters. And where does it end? End of quote. The Royal Belgian Football Association said it was astonished by FIFA's decision. Said it was in direct contradiction to the provisions of the tournament's regulations. The German Football Association president also said FIFA should issue a statement and explain why they overturned the red card. Quote, the integrity of the competition and the credibility of FIFA are at stake. End of quote. Now, before this match, I saw a documentary about all the corruption going on in FIFA, the ruling body, the long-term president who finally resigned after a huge scandal of taking bribes, as have many of the other people in the body that controls FIFA. When this guy on BS Now called it one of the most corrupt organizations in sports, he's not wrong. Here's what President Trump said, number 37.
8: Yeah, please. I wanted to ask you, can you describe your phone call with Gianni Infantino about the red card and Belgium is appealing the decision?
10: You're asking me about the whole soccer thing? So, yeah, I did. I spoke to Gianni, who's highly respected, who's produced the most successful World Cup in history by, they say, four times. This isn't just a success. I actually said, Gianni, we've got all these games. Each one is turning out to be a Super Bowl. Now, we have all these games. You know, when you think of it, every game is like a Super Bowl. Yes, I watched last night. What a game that was with Mexico and England. I mean, two countries. I don't know the players, although I think Kane is a great player. See, I played golf with him, and I like him a lot. He's a good golfer. But he's really great. But I watched, and no reason for me to watch, and you couldn't take your eyes off the game. Because I said, Johnny, you know, you have all these games because they added games. In a country where really we don't, it's not our main sport, to put it mildly. And this has been four times more successful. He told me last night the numbers are four times greater. They think 50 or 60 million people are going to be watching the game tonight. I mean, you know, this is getting to be Super Bowl numbers. But you have a game tonight, and they think they're projecting a minimum of 50 million people watching a game. We call it soccer. It's called football, I guess, but we can't really call it football because it gets a little, there's a little confusion. So, yeah, you call it soccer. We're the only ones that do that, but we have football, and football's great. But I've never seen anything like it. So I saw the play, and I'm a person that loves sports and was a good athlete, and I understand sports really well, really well. And that wasn't a foul. That wasn't even an infraction. That was.
12: We'll get back to this in a second. President Trump said he was a good athlete. Is he referring to golf? Did he play any other sports? Mr. Levan, look into that and find out what Trump meant when he said I was a good athlete. I've not heard him say that before. Can I just say something real quickly about what's going on in Venezuela? Twin earthquakes. According to Reuters, the death toll now is over 3,342. Number of injured, 16,470. Homeless, 17,345. Now consider this. Venezuela has a population of 28 million people. That means we are 12 times larger. So adjust these numbers for the impact if this were to happen in this country. We'd be talking about 40,600 Americans killed, 200,000 Americans injured, 211,000 Americans left homeless. Food for the Poor is on the ground as we speak, helping out. 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
12: 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My crack research team looked into Trump's claim that he was a good athlete. And according to Sports Illustrated, he was a three-sport athlete at New York Military Academy, played baseball 3 years, primarily at first base, but he also pitched. And he played one season of football and one season of soccer. So he's a little more familiar with soccer than a lot of people. This is back to President Trump talking about the FIFA red card controversy.
10: But I've never seen anything like it. So I saw the play, and I'm a person that loves sports and was a good athlete. And I understand sports really well, really well. And that wasn't a foul. That wasn't even an infraction. That was two guys running full speed that happened to crash into each other. You can't take your foot and properly place it on somebody else's foot when you're going, no, these were two great athletes that got tangled up. And this referee, who is a little bit suspect, if you check his past, I don't want to say that because I don't like to create controversy, but very suspect. If you'd like, I'll provide you with the past. He made a call that nobody could believe. You know, even people on the other side, they say, oh, we got lucky. Wow, that's... And it's very interesting. They say they don't show them in slow motion. And I never realized that. I never heard of that before. That they're not allowed to review in slow motion because it's so different. Because you'll take one little quarter of a second and you'll see that a hand is touching a neck or you see something. Whereas when you see it in fast motion, it will look like two guys collided, which is really what happened. They got sort of entangled. He didn't do anything wrong. And he's our best player or one of our best players. A very... And he gave him a red card. I didn't know what that meant. I didn't think it meant much. Then I started hearing that that means he can't play in the next game, at least in the next game. I said, boy, that's a big, you know, if it happened to another player, it would have been unfair. But when they take your best player or just about, they have some great players, but and they say you can't play, that's very unfair. That's, you know, it's one thing to penalize somebody for the game. How do you penalize them for a game that hasn't been played yet? It's very unfair. You can't do that. So, yes, I asked for a review by FIFA. I spoke to a man who's highly respected, and by the way, whose level of respect has gone up tenfold. And he was good before this started, but, you know, he really pushed it in this country. I'm the one that got them to do it. It was not Biden. Biden was asleep. I got him to do it. In fact, it was very sad because I got him to do it. And if the progression was normal, I would have been retired. Now, the Democrats are saying, man, we should have just let him have his way. We would have had him gone. But I said, you know, the saddest thing is I got the Olympics and I got the World Cup. I tried to claim 250 years, too, but that didn't work. They said, that one is what it is. No, I tried, but it didn't work. But wait. So I got him. I'm so proud of it. And then I realized, you know, I wouldn't be president during that because I would have been out of office by that time. I felt badly. The beautiful thing about what I did is I ran. I never thought of it. And then all of a sudden I realized, you know, I just got the Olympics. And I totally got that myself. And I just got FIFA. I got that myself. We gave a little piece to Canada, gave a little piece to Mexico. I got that myself. And a lot of people helped, like that man right there, Kevin. A lot of people, you know that. We worked hard on that, and we got it. But what we didn't know is how successful it was going to be. I didn't know. I said, Johnny, is anyone going to show up? Because, you know, we're not really, I think soccer is doing much better, but I couldn't imagine. If you would have said to any very smart of these, like people like this, that the numbers they're doing now would be happening, they've never seen anything like it. Think of it. Take the most successful Olympics or the most successful FIFA, and you look at what's happened. You look at the numbers for this in the United States, just compared to FIFA, and it's numerous times more. It's not like 10% more, 2% more, 5% more, which is more expected. It's like four times more successful than anything they've ever done. In fact, I said to Johnny, let's do it again next time. And he said, that would be hard. I said, no, you do it again. But at the same time, you give it to somebody else for the next one. I don't know. It's a little crazy idea. But all I did I asked for a review because I didn't think it was a foul. And, you know, again, I'm good at this stuff. I didn't think it was a foul. I thought it was two great athletes that crashed into each other and got entangled. That was not a guy punching somebody in the face or anything that, you know, would be different. And I think it's a terrible, if they wouldn't allow, you know, a top player, maybe the best, maybe among the best players on the team to play, I think it would have had a big stain. And I related just that feel. I didn't tell him what to do. I can't tell him what to do. But I don't believe he made the decision. I think it was a committee that made the decision. And they made the right decision because, number one, it wasn't a foul. And you want to see a game with your best players. You don't want to say, how would you feel if I took, we take Messi out? He ran into somebody. Or we took Ronaldo. You bunked into somebody, we're going to take you out of a game. He's great. Well, Harry Kane, we're going to take you out of the game, Harry, because you happen to hit somebody a little bit harder than... You can't do that. If you would have taken him out, I think it would have really stained this incredible champion. We got to have our best players, and they've got... Belgium's got a great team, by the way. We got to have our best players.
12: Can you imagine, had we lost, say... 2-1 without our arguably best player, what kind of scandal that would have been. So you Trump haters ought to be glad our best player played. Don't go away. I'm Larry.
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0: to the sage, Larry Elder.
1: 888-971-SAGE, 888-971-7243. I am Larry Elder. We are Salem News Channel. If Graham Plattner is to be replaced as a candidate for Senate in Maine, he must drop out no later than July 27. Otherwise, Maine Democrats won't be able to field an alternative candidate. So far, he has not dropped out. 55% of Democrats say moving towards socialism is a good thing. Question. If there were a rise in racism against blacks that mirrored the rise of anti-Semitism against Jews in America, would there be riots in the streets? That's rhetorical. And the preliminary hearing in the trial of Charlie Kirk's alleged assassin has begun. Brandon Tatum was in the courtroom. All of this and more, 888-971-SAGE. This is a comedian, Tiffany Haddish, about Trump and his role in the suspension of that football player, number 24.
2: Speaking of scoring, tonight was the big World Cup match between the U.S. and Belgium. One of our star players... was supposed to be suspended from tonight's game, but Donald Trump personally called the head of FIFA to get the player reinstated, which is surprising because Trump doesn't know anything about soccer, and it's the first time he ever defended a black person. He's growing, y'all. He is growing. He's growing. I'm so proud of him.
1: Okay. A couple of comments. I know this is stand-up comedy. But first time you ever defended a black person? Are you familiar with Ms. Haddish? The fact that Donald Trump pardoned Jack Johnson, the first black heavyweight champion? Boxing heavyweight champion? Ken Burns, the documentarian, and Sylvester Stallone, the actor who played Rocky, both tried to get Barack Obama to overturn this bogus conviction against Jack Johnson. Obama refused to do it. They approached George W. Bush. He refused to do it. But Donald Trump pardoned Jack Johnson, who was convicted of violating the Mann Act for transporting a white woman across state lines. Are you familiar with Alice Johnson, Ms. Haddish? Alice Johnson was a black female who had a very long prison sentence for a nonviolent drug offense. Donald Trump commuted her sentence. Are you familiar, Ms. Haddish, with the First Step Act, which Donald Trump signed, allowing now about 5,000 black men, mostly black men, to have their long, nonviolent drug sentences reconsidered and reduced an average of 70 months? Are you familiar with the fact that Donald Trump put funding for historically black colleges on a 10-year basis? No one else had ever done that before. Are you familiar with the fact that Donald Trump supports school choice, which black and brown parents support, but the Democratic Party overwhelmingly opposes? Shall I continue? 888-971-SAGE, 888-971-7243. Do not leave town. We're just getting warmed up.
3: 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Ooh, wee girl, you're right.
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7: News this hour from Town Hall. I'm Keith Peters in Washington. It was the second day of a preliminary hearing for the man accused of assassinating Charlie Kirk. Tyler Robinson is accused of gunning down Kirk on September 10th of last year. Danae Branch says she was moved by Kirk's widow, Erica, during today's hearing.
8: I already knew Erica was like a good person coming in. I came here to support Erica, and I was crying in the courtroom at one point because Erica was crying. She has needs tissue. She doesn't know if I'm Team Erica or not.
9: Yeah.
8: She handed me a tissue, and I like lost it, but she's an angel.
9: We all, yeah. She was sitting right behind me, and she said, oh, that girl just made me cry.
8: She is so tender.
9: Cried.
8: She's a tender woman.
7: Prosecutors heard testimony about Robinson's whereabouts on the day of the shooting. More endorsements are being pulled for Maine Senate candidate Graham Plattner.
10: Vermont Independent Senator Bernie Sanders is the latest and most notable lawmaker to pull support for Maine Democratic Senate nominee Graham Plattner following an allegation of sexual assault.
11: I wanted to directly address the troubling, serious, and false allegations against me.
10: In a video message, Plattner says any allegation of non-consensual behavior is false. The allegation is the latest in a string of controversies Plattner has faced and so far weathered since the oyster farmer and Marine veteran entered the race. Maine Governor Janet Mills earlier dropped out of the Democratic race for Senate. I'm Ed Donahue.
7: The U.S. military launched new strikes against Iran early Wednesday, hours after three merchant ships were struck on the Strait of Hormuz in the latest exchange of fire to threaten the interim deal to end the fighting between the two countries. On Wall Street, the Dow down by 130 points, the S&P 500 lower by 33. More at townhall.com.
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7: Reform UK's Nigel Farage will quit as a lawmaker, saying he wants to clear his name of allegations. We hear more on this story from international correspondent Charles de Ledesma, reporting from London.
14: Nigel Farage faces questions about undeclared gifts and a probe by Parliament's standards watchdog over a $6.7 million gift he received from a Thailand-based cryptocurrency billionaire. Now he says he'll quit his Parliament seat and seek re-election in an effort to clear his name.
15: I have done nothing wrong. I have not broken the law in any way at all. I have not misused public money.
14: The probes could have led to Farage being suspended or expelled from Parliament. I'm Charles de Ledesma.
7: News and analysis at townhall.com. From Washington, I'm Keith Peters. Another upstate New Yorker has been approached by Immigration and Customs Enforcement investigators for comments they've made either online or via email. We hear more on this story from national correspondent Lisa Dwyer reporting.
16: Upstate New York resident David Strever is suing U.S. Immigration and Customs Enforcement for sending federal officers to his house with a warning over an email he sent Todd Lyons. Strever was on a trip to Finland when two officers showed up at his home in June, presenting his wife with a warning notice indicating that that email was considered a threat. Agents also showed up at a hotel in New York City when he returned. Homeland Security Secretary Mark Wayne Mullen says allegations that they are attempting to squash free speech is categorically false. Strever's attorneys say the email was clearly within the protection of the First Amendment. I'm Lisa Dwyer.
7: More on these stories at townhall.com.
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19: The czar of common sense, the great Eldersky, Don Lorenzo. Welcome to the program. No victor credits allowed because we

0: 888-971-SAGE, 888-971-7243. I am Larry Elder. We are Salem News Channel. Later on the show, 55% of Democrats say moving towards socialism is a good thing. If a rise in racism against blacks paralleled the rise of anti-Semitism against Jews in America, there would be riots in the street. We're going to talk about that. In the preliminary hearing in the trial of the man accused of assassinating Charlie Kirk is now underway. Our own Brandon Tatum was in the courtroom. All of this and more. Again, the number is 888-971-SAGE, 888-971-7243. Maine has a rule that if a candidate is nominated by a party, as has been Graham Plattner in Maine, this person, if he's going to withdraw, must do so before 5 p.m. no later than the fourth Monday in July. That would be July 27, 2026. So Graham Plattner has 20 days in which to resign in order for the Maine Democrats to field a new candidate. If he does not, they are stuck with him. And some people are suggesting that he ought not resign, including novelist Stephen King, who says he hopes he doesn't resign. And so I tweeted, Mr. King, I don't know if he saw it. Susan Collins hopes Plattner follows your advice. Besides, as far as we know, Plattner hasn't, to quote you, advocated stoning gays to death, close quote, which he claimed that Charlie Kirk once advocated, only to withdraw the post and then apologize for the slur against Charlie Kirk. But Stephen King says he hopes he doesn't withdraw. Now, regarding the new allegation, his accuser named Jenny Razzicott. And by the way, the New York Times had a long article about several people that were making accusations against Graham Plattner, one of whom worked for a conservative organization, so what she said was completely dismissed. The detractor said, well, she works for a conservative organization, so therefore she's only saying it because she wants to make sure he drops out and that Susan Collins wins. Here is his accuser who claims he raped her. Number 28.
1: He posted a comment on Reddit about a video promoting underwear designed to prevent rape. Huh. And he wrote, quote, rape is a real thing. If you're so worried about it to buy Kevlar underwear, you'd think you might not get blacked out up around people you aren't comfortable with.
2: Right.
1: What did you think when you saw that?
2: I thought, here's a man who was drunk and who, by dictionary definition, raped me, and he's blaming drunk women. So I just felt like that was a very odd take to have on that. And I also feel like with all of the comments that he made about women, sexual assault, rape, even, you know, the comments that he had made that was in the New York Times article about, you know, threatening people with rape, like, why does this person have this issue, like, scattered throughout their life, throughout their commentary? Like, it's on their mind. Why do they have such a strong opinion about women coming forward with allegations? Like, I just feel like this isn't the first time.
0: She continued, number 29.
1: This has obviously been very difficult for you to talk about for 5 years. Mm-hmm. And even when you're telling the story, you don't use the word.
2: Yeah.
1: So let me just be, and I apologize, let me be as direct as I can. Did Graham Plattner rape you?
2: By definition, yes. Absolutely.
1: Because he had non-consensual sex with you.
2: Yeah.
1: Forced himself on you.
2: Mm-hmm.
1: Even after you had told him no and fought him off.
2: Yeah. He violated multiple layers of consent that night. by coming into my home when I asked him not to, and by advancing on me when I told him not to, and furthermore, another incident that I had told him not to do. And
1: with protection.
2: Yeah. Yeah. So, yeah. By the way that my nervous system reacted to this experience, absolutely.
1: There are going to be Democrats who say, I believe you, but I don't care.
2: Yeah.
1: I'm going to vote for him anyway.
2: Mm-hmm.
1: Because we need a progressive voice in the United States Senate.
2: Mm-hmm.
1: Are you going to be okay with that? Are you going to be able to handle that? I'm not saying it's the right answer or the right response. But
2: no, I have friends who feel that way. And that's been a hard pill to swallow. And I guess I need to not ask, potentially. Maybe I need to not ask in order to not care what they do. I understand. I understand that the state of our political environment is so much so that we need a lot of change. And he's offering that change. And, you know, I'm not mad at anyone who has voted for him all along. If he wasn't who he was, I would be voting for him as well. And going forward, I don't know what's going
1: to
2: happen.
1: There's something you said that I just want to find out more about. Uh-huh. You said he was forcing himself on you. It was getting violent. You were pushing him off. You were kicking him off. Needles and sewing equipment was falling all over. And

0: Consenting.
1: Complying is letting him rape you.
0: Is getting it over with.
1: So that he didn't hurt you even more?
0: I don't know what this person is capable of. I don't think anybody does. And even people you know for years and trust, you don't know the depths of what they're capable of. And
1: you were afraid for your safety.
0: Yeah, I was afraid for my safety.
1: Beyond, not that rape isn't a horrific thing, but beyond.
0: Right.
1: Rape.
0: I didn't want to find out how unsafe I could get that night, or how harmed I could be that night.
1: I know this is probably one of the toughest things you've had to do in your life, so I just want to thank you for trusting us and sitting down with us.
0: Yeah, thank you. I appreciate you guys being here to do this and to help share these stories.
2: Now, Tapper mentioned that there are going to be Democrats who say, I believe you. But I don't care. I give you the views, Sunny Hostin, number 47.
3: It is a disgusting time in politics where we decide what we're willing to morally accept based on the jersey you're wearing. And if you are one of those people that was willing to plug your nose, you're the problem.
4: Well, then I'm the problem, because I was one of those people, and I said it, if I lived in Maine, I would have, you know, plugged my nose and I would have voted for him anyway. I think that we are in a time of existential crisis in this country. I think Republicans fall in line. They don't fall in love. Democrats want to fall in love and not fall in line. You know, the Republican Party, the bar is so very low. I cannot believe that they want to try to assume the moral high ground on the Republican Party.
5: Right.
4: I mean, you know, you can miss me with all that, especially when you have Pete Hegseth, who was confirmed by the Senate in 2025 as the head, as a cabinet member, as the defense secretary, when he had one drinking allegations. His sister-in-law submitted a sworn affidavit describing his drinking problem, and in order to get confirmed, he pledged that he wouldn't drink on the job. Number two, he had a tattoo controversy, not one, but two tattoo controversies. One was a Deus Vult tattoo, which is used by white nationalist groups. Two, he had has a Jerusalem cross tattoo.
2: So,
4: which
2: bottom line, I guess Graham Plattner would be okay if he promised not to rape anybody, according to Sunny Hostin. Now, whether you're climbing the corporate ladder, launching a new project, or just looking for that extra edge, your brain is your most valuable asset, and now there's a way to support it every single day. 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I love telling you about the story of everything. 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
1: 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I am Larry Elder. We are Salem News Channel. Now, less than 2 weeks ago, Venezuela was hit by twin earthquakes that devastated the country. Here, we're focusing on our 250th birthday, while rescue workers in Venezuela have been assessing the vast scale of their losses. 12 days after two earthquakes have now killed an estimated over 5,353 men, women, and children. As I mentioned before, Venezuela has 1/12 our population. So to get some idea of how this would affect Americans were it to happen to here, we're talking about 64,000 Americans killed. More than 850 buildings are confirmed damaged or collapsed, but satellite data from NASA suggests the number of destroyed buildings is closer to 59,000. Again, adjust that for our country, you're talking about 708,000 buildings destroyed, including hospitals and schools. President Trump said on the 4th of July that Americans are, quote, the most generous people on earth, close quote. I've told you that many times. And I know you agree with him. So we're teaming up with the international Christian nonprofit relief organization called Food for the Poor that you're very familiar with to rush emergency supplies of medicine, meals, and other essentials to Venezuela. This is a 12-year-old girl named Fabiana. She spent 32 hours trapped under rubble. But thanks to donations like yours, rescue workers were able to pull her to safety. She spoke to us through an interpreter.
2: I was moving things around so I could extricate one of my legs from under the rubble. That's when I found some ketchup and grated cheese. It helped me stay conscious and survive, Fabiana told us. She showed us a video she recorded while trapped under the rubble.
1: That's Fabiana. Thousands of others, however, are racing against time. 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About Sonny Hostin, if there was a Mount Rushmore of victocrats, her face would be up there, along with Joy Reid, Jasmine Crockett, and Ilhan Omar. Here's the rest of her justification for still supporting Graham Platner. Continue.
3: Jerusalem cross tattoo, which has been interpreted as an extremist symbol. And finally, in 2017, a woman claimed he had sexually assaulted her after a conference. She reported that assault immediately. She had a sexual assault examination. And in 2020, and he says it was a consensual encounter. And in 2020, he paid her $50,000 to settle the claim. Yet,
4: why not
3: the
4: condemn them all?
3: Yes,
4: I condemn them.
3: Well, but
4: I
3: the Republicans
4: Pence,
3: didn't do
4: I
3: that.
4: Condemn Matt Gaetz,
3: the Republicans
4: I condemn.
3: Confirmed him, and
4: well,
3: he
4: I'm a Republican
3: is,
4: right here condemning anyone who's been credibly accused of sexual abuse.
3: I'm talking about the Republican Party as a whole.
4: So would
3: they
4: you
3: are
4: be comfortable?
3: They are the Epstein file protection party.
4: You'd be comfortable still voting for Graham Platner if you lived in Maine?
5: Can I just say one thing about this?
3: Take the moral high ground.
5: I really think that...
1: Now, I've been following politics for a long time. and have been following politics, they're accused of scandal for a long time. And here's the rule. If you like the guy and you want him to win, the allegations will be diminished, if not dismissed. If you hate the guy, you don't want him to miss. The allegation will be accepted irrespective of the evidence. Now, this is the man, Graham Plattner. Nazi tattoo on his chest. If I had told you, as much as people despise Donald Trump, the Democrats will nominate somebody with a Nazi tattoo on his chest, would you have believed me 6 months ago, 9 months ago? You wouldn't have. The allegations of him sexting with women shortly after he got married. Him going on Reddit and saying, you know, if women don't want to get raped, make sure they don't get drunk. Elizabeth Warren, however, here's what she said before the latest allegations, number 45.
6: And Graham Plattner, when asked, when did you first realize that the system is rigged, without hesitation said, when none of the bankers went to jail.

0: And I said to myself, that's my kind of man. Because that is a man who not only has the values, but a man who believes in accountability. And we need a little accountability coming out of Washington right now.
1: This is CNN's Abby Phillip, number 25.
2: I think that there, yes, you're right about that. And it's been interesting to see some of those people who dragged this woman who was in the, Lindsay Fifield, who was in the New York Times story. They called it uncorroborated claims. Another person basically said that she was essentially a plant of the Republican Party. And now those people have changed their tune. But I also think, like, is there an apology that needs to be had here?
3: Yes.
2: And some soul searching that needs to be had here? Is it enough to just say, well, this woman, I believe, I didn't believe the last one. And Lindsay Fifield pointed out to Ruben Gallego, mine weren't sufficiently troubling or serious for you. After that first allegation, it is fair to ask, what's up with people who have to look at the partisan identification next to your name before they decide whether or not they're going to listen to you?
1: Well, one of those who was the most vociferous in her support for Mr. Platner has now withdrawn her support. I'm talking about Elizabeth Warren. In a statement, she said, quote, there could be no tolerance for sexual assault. Now more than ever, we need leaders in Washington to reflect our values. There could be no tolerance for sexual assault. Working families are counting on Democrats to win the Senate election in Maine, to unrig our economy, and to hold Mr. Trump accountable. With so much at stake, the best path forward is for Graham Platner to step aside as a Democrat nominee and address these serious allegations outside this race, close quote. If he doesn't do it by July 27, they won't be able to get another candidate. The pressure is enormous. I'm Larry Elder.
4: And now, it's time for the Cat's Corner.
5: This is John Catsimatidis with the Cat's Corner. 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President Trump says he's got commitments for $19 trillion in new businesses. Well, we need small businesses to work, to make the big businesses work for both the community and the nation. If you're a small business, contact the Small Business Administration and see what they can do to help you make America grow. 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
1: 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When I ran for governor, my very experienced campaign manager said, we're going to do a couple of things. We're going to hire a private detective, and you're going to hire a private detective. We have two of them to investigate you. So we did. Very thorough investigation. Turned up nothing that was problematic. Which raises a question about who did the vetting for Graham Plattner. I'm listening to either CNN or BS Now. It's hard to tell which one because they're interchangeable. And someone said, yeah, we hired a vetting organization. Well, did you hear about some of the things he said on Reddit about women who don't want to get raped shouldn't get drunk? Well, no, we didn't get that. Did you hear about the Nazi tattoo in his chest? No, we didn't uncover that. They should have hired Sam Spade. This is a left-wing commentator named Molly Jong Fast, number 31.
11: Yeah, look, I mean, it's one thing to have one, you know, to have this first tranche. Remember, there was an earlier group of women, and now this is yet another tranche of allegations. And I think that, you know, when you look at the polling on this, I just was looking at a poll that said 75% of people said that if there were more allegations, he should drop out. And I think this constant stream, and even if you see the polling for him since the last batch of allegations, his numbers have gone down. I do think, like, look, I'm baffled that the vetting process for this candidate, number one. I mean, this is just, you know, the fact that they're just kept constant, you know, allegations, I think really is a sign that there just was not proper vetting here. And, you know, you may, again, align with him politically, but the truth is, like, this is not a candidate who was ready for primetime on any stretch of the imagination. And Democrats have, you know, there's a feeling in the party that candidates like this are not for the party. And, you know, there has been a backlash to Me Too, but it has not been like this.
1: Now, Bernie Sanders is one of those who endorsed Graham Plattner. He also attacked John Fetterman for not endorsing Graham Plattner. John Fetterman now has a couple of choice things to say about Bernie Sanders. Are we having fun yet, number 27?
12: Yeah, I mean, I refuse to overlook that. But honestly, I would really call Bernie Sanders to apologize for pushing this kind of predator more than anyone he helped him elect, and now apologize to the victims, especially the woman that she claimed that he raped her. So I don't know why you want to keep pushing these kinds of people. Maybe he should consider set a few out and stop pushing these kind of communists and people. And now people, you know, like P. Hustle, now he has been credibly accused of rape.
1: What did James Carville say? Every time you see Donald Trump, yell out, "Sexual predator! Sexual predator!" John Fetterman again, number 26.
12: Walking, I don't know why he's trying to pretend that he's not done too. Even those Pod Save America people that pushed that dirtbag, you know, and they dismissed those things in the New York Times article, maybe they ought to apologize to the women that clearly they didn't believe or they dismissed that. I know Democrats that have, you know, back-to-back endorsed and got all in on Swalwell and were on the Plattner train as well, too. So maybe stop, you know, getting on bed with absolute dirtbags, someone like Plattner.
1: Now, it's a real simple reason why they were backing Plattner. Because they hate Donald Trump's guts, and they believe that he is an existential threat. So whoever we have to nominate, as long as we can take back the House, take back the Senate, we will do. James Carville outlined the strategy. Number 23.
13: Democrats must finally treat the Republican Party as Republicans treat the Democratic Party, not as a partner in bipartisanship, but as an adversary. An adversary in the case of the GOP that will not respect the rules of democracy unless it is forced to by political defeat. That's where we are. We're not self-evident. We're not celebrating. This country is about to blow a gasket. Mm-hmm. And as long as you have, all right, people made mistakes. Well, we thought they were legit. We liked them, and we dealt with them. The only thing you can do with these people is defeat them, because they don't give a. I really believe that. It sounds like terrible to say this, but if you think I'm wrong, tell me.
1: This country is about to blow a gasket. Let in 12 million illegal aliens. 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
1: 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We're going to talk about anti-Semitism on the rise in America. 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It is the Trump derangement syndrome that is causing the Democrats to overlook people like Chevalier, who once said she didn't like interracial couples. By the way, who came out and gave a statement in support of Avila Daralicia Avila Chevalier? David Duke, the former Grand Wizard of the KKK. He says, hey, I don't like interracial couples either, so I'm smelling what you're cooking. This business about Donald Trump denying the 2020 election. We discussed this before. 2000, Supreme Court ruled 5-4 that the count in Florida needed to stop, thereby making George W. Bush the winner of that election. To this day, Al Gore believes that he was cheated. And that following January after that election, there were 12 Democrats during the certification procedure that claimed that Florida should not be certified because the Supreme Court unlawfully stopped the count. By definition, the Supreme Court is the last person on the law, the last word in the law, but these 12 Democrats tried to prevent Florida from being certified on behalf of George W. Bush. 4 years later, Bush gets reelected. 30 House members, plus a senator from California, attempted to decertify Ohio, claiming that the Diebold voting machine was run by a corporation headed up by Republicans who supported Donald Trump, and they configured the machines in order for George W. Bush to win. 30, including, guess who? Benny Thompson, the chairman of the January 6th committee that investigated whether or not an insurrection had taken place on January 6th. But none dare call Mr. Thompson an insurrectionist when he attempted to deny George W. Bush the results of Ohio, which he won. And then we fast forward to 2016. Democrats challenged more states than Donald Trump challenged 4 years later, but nobody called them election deniers. And let's not forget Hillary for the 4 years of Trump 1.0 in interviews, on forums, book signings, called the election stolen, her word, not mine, called President Trump illegitimate, her word, not mine. Yet nobody called her an election denier. This is Bill Maher talking to J.D. Vance, number 5.
2: Trump can't run again, and he'd be a little too exciting for me anyway. So it's either going to be you or Rubio. Here's my deal breaker for your side.
3: Okay.
2: Under Trump, you guys have two outcomes that an election can be. Either we win or they cheated. That has to stop. And the person who... And that means the person who has to stop it would be you or Marco. Can you tell me you will do that? Will you bring us back to the middle, at least on that, where we concede elections, where it's not either one of those two options?
3: Okay, Bill, so this is where I'm probably going to lose you here, but here's...
2: That happened about 8 minutes ago.
3: Look, I don't think that we should not concede elections, but I don't think that's what's going on. I think that if you go back to the president's core argument, he was making an argument about problems that existed in 2020. And here's the problem that I'm most focused on. The president and I have talked a lot about this, and I think we share a perspective here, but set to the side the stuff that really gets you and your audience very angry about whether the count was legitimate in Georgia or Pennsylvania or any of these other states. Is it true that large technology companies, some of whom have financial interests that exist outside the United States of America, were they censoring information in the run-up to an election? And set to the side the stuff, again, the Georgia stuff, yeah. But it is,
2: that was litigated. Dominion, the Fox News paid us.
3: I'm trying to make the more middle ground argument here. The biggest criticism I had of the 2020 election is that you had technology companies that were quite literally censoring negative information about the left and promoting negative information about the right. So in a fundamental sense, like if the First Amendment says that we have a free and open debate, and then the American people judge based on that free and open debate, the sense in which I think the election in 2020 was rigged, I'm sorry, is that you had technology companies that were putting their thumb on the scale in a way that completely obliterated the real open exchange of ideas. Well, now, by the way, it didn't happen in 2024, but it happened in 2020, and it was a problem.
2: Well, you're going to get a big pat on the back when you go back to the White House. All right.
1: Now, what he didn't say, and what in my opinion he should have said, is Bill, remember the Hunter Biden laptop story that the New York Post published? And then Twitter, now X, suppressed that story? The then owner of Twitter even said, we shouldn't have done it. So a whole lot of people never saw that story. There was a study showing of the swing states. Enough people who voted for Biden said they would not have voted for him had they known about the laptop story. 51 intelligence officials signed a letter claiming it had all the hallmarks of Russian disinformation. It did not. It was not disinformation. It altered the outcome of the election. That one thing alone. 888-971-SAGE. Don't go away.
4: Lonely boy. Lonely boy. Don't you know this lonely girl?
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0: 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Eldorado's Let Larry Know What's On Your Mind.
11: Hi, Larry. This is MAGA senior citizen Brian again in Altadena. I listen to your show daily. I also enjoy listening to the John Fetterman audio clips. He reminds me of the John F. Kennedy and Hubert H. Humphrey era. Thanks, Larry.
12: Walking, I don't know why he's trying to pretend that he's not done too. Even those Pod Save America people that pushed that dirtbag, you know, and they dismissed those things in the New York Times article. Maybe they ought to apologize to the women that clearly they didn't believe or they dismissed that. I know Democrats that have, you know, back-to-back endorsed and got all in on Swalwell and were on the Plattner train as well, too. So maybe stop, you know, getting on bed with absolute dirtbags, someone like Plattner.
1: 888-971-SAG, 888-971-7243. I am Larry Elder. We are Salem News Channel. As I said, he has until the 27th to drop out so that the Democrats can field a new candidate. So far, he's not done so. We'll find out if he has. Stephen King, the novelist, says that he ought not drop out. So there are other people who don't even care. Sonny Hostin on The View says she doesn't care because of the we're in existential crisis, she said, because of Donald Trump. 55% of Democrats say moving towards socialism is a good thing. We're going to talk about whether if there was a rise in hate against blacks as there is against Jews, what would happen in the streets of America? I think you know the answer to that. Also, this is now the second day in the preliminary hearing of the man accused of assassinating Charlie Kirk. Brandon Tatum was in the courtroom. All of this and more. I mentioned Hillary when Bill Maher was talking to J.D. Vance. J.D. Vance did not mention how Hillary for 4 years referred to the 2016 election as stolen, calling Trump illegitimate. And here she is weighing in on what she calls Trump's corruption. Can you say Clinton Foundation, number 10?
13: The level of corruption, political and financial corruption, that is not even being hidden anymore, Mark, it is out in plain view. And perhaps the midterm elections will at least put the Democrats in a position to try to do something about it. But these people are unleashed and unhinged.
1: This woman is amazing. Clinton Foundation. Money given when she was Secretary of State. You think maybe, just maybe, they were trying to influence the outcome? This is a woman whose campaign started the birther controversy over whether Obama was born here, that people think Trump started. He did not. and called Trump illegitimate, the election stolen for 4 years. And here she is, the voice of reason. 888-971-SAGE, only in America. I'm Larry Elder.
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16: News this hour from Town Hall. I'm Jason Walker. New U.S. strikes targeting Iran.
17: The U.S. military has launched a series of strikes against Iranian targets after three merchant ships were struck in the waters of Oman. In a statement posted to social media, U.S. Central Command says American forces launched the strikes to impose heavy costs for targeting and attacking commercial shipping crewed by innocent civilians in an international waterway, and says that Iran's demonstrated aggression was unwarranted, dangerous, and a clear violation of the ceasefire. I'm Lisa Dwyer.
16: President Trump insisting the U.S. should control Greenland instead of Denmark, renewing tensions in Europe at the NATO summit. Mr. Trump also says the United States will lift sanctions on Turkey that were imposed after Ankara bought a Russian missile defense system. An update on that bombing incident in Monaco.
18: The woman suspected of trying to kill a Ukrainian business tycoon in a bombing attack in Monaco last week was found dead in Ukraine with gunshot wounds to the head. Ukraine Secret Service said that a Ukrainian military intelligence officer confessed to killing the bombing suspect, Anastasia Berezovska, with the help of a former law enforcement officer. The security service said he claimed to have acted on his own and without knowledge of his superiors. Authorities have not disclosed possible motives for the bombing attack or the killing of Berezovska. Based on the sophistication of the remote-controlled explosive device that was used, investigators in Monaco said last week that they believed multiple people were involved in the attack. I'm Haya Pinjwani.
16: Democratic nominee Graham Platner has not resigned from the Maine Senate race following an allegation of sexual assault. However, the battle to take his place is underway. It's been a chorus of calls for Platner to drop out of the race against the Republican longtime incumbent Susan Collins. More on these stories, townhall.com.
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16: The death toll in Sri Lanka's prison battle has risen to 26.
20: The unrest at the Sri Lanka prison in Nakombo began between inmates on Sunday and turned more violent on Monday. On Tuesday, Justice Minister Hashana Nanayakara called it a tragic incident and said at least 77 others are still being treated in hospitals. The minister adds, there's a huge sadness in us because inmates and staff have passed away. It's irrelevant whether it's staff or inmates who died. Human life has been lost. That's what's shocking. Three separate probes are on the way. The first clash erupted between two rival gangs connected, is thought, to the illegal drug trade. I'm Charles de Ledesma.
16: Former Florida gubernatorial candidate Andrew Gillum arrested on drug possession charges in Alabama after police pulled him over for erratic driving and found marijuana and meth in his car. Breaking news and analysis, Town Hall. Wall Street banks have high hopes for SpaceX, but top investors will have to show more patience for now. Here's Bob Agnew with that story.
3: Many of the same investment firms that underwrote SpaceX's initial public offering on Tuesday issued their first research notes about the company. Almost all recommend that investors buy the stock and predict it will soar to above $200 in the next 12 to 18 months. But for now, the stock has yet to reach escape velocity, closing on Tuesday just below $150, where it opened on its IPO day, June 12th. Bob Agnew reporting.
16: Well, the roller coaster ride for AI stocks sending Wall Street lower Tuesday. The Dow Jones Industrial Average off 130 points at 52,925. S&P 500 fell 33 to close at 7503. The NASDAQ dropped 302 at 25,818. More on these stories, townhall.com.
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23: The Czar of Common Sense, the great Eldersky, Don Lorenzo. Welcome to the program.

0: 888-971-SAGE, 888-971-7243. I am Larry Elder. 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A couple more things about Ms. Hillary Rodham Clinton. Let's play number 10 again.
1: The level of corruption, political and financial corruption, that is not even being hidden anymore, Mark. It is out in plain view. And perhaps the midterm elections will at least put the Democrats in a position to try to do something about it. But these people are unleashed and unhinged. And it's very difficult to rein them in if don't have a justice department.
0: That's enough. Getting a headache. Pass the Advil. I mentioned a few moments ago, for 4 years, she referred to the election of 2016 as stolen, referred to Donald Trump as illegitimate. Bill Maher was just telling J.D. Vance, either you win or you lost because they cheated. That blank has to stop, and he used the S word. Hillary Clinton did it for 4 years. Nobody said a word. I saw her interviewed on CNN, on MSNBC, a number of times. No one called her an election denier. And then it was her campaign that started the whole birther controversy, the allegation that Barack Obama was not born here. Yes, Trump took her to another level, no question about that. But there's a book called Game Change, written by John Heilman, who's a left-wing journalist, although he would call himself nonpartisan, and Mark Helperin, who appears to be nonpartisan. And in their book, they describe the 2008 campaign and said Hillary's campaign began to push the rumor that Obama was not born here. Trump didn't start it. They did. And there's a reporter who was then the bureau, D.C. bureau chief of the McClatchy newspaper, named James Asher, who said Sidney Blumenthal, one of the hatchet men of Hillary Clinton, came to him and told him that Barack Obama was not from here. He was from Africa. And Asher said, we put somebody on it to track it down. It was a dry hole. So we never published anything about the allegation that Obama is not from here. But Sidney Blumenthal, an aide to Clinton, Hillary, went to him and made the allegation. How do we know this? Because Barack Obama was so angry about Sidney Blumenthal that when Hillary became his Secretary of State, she wanted to hire him to be an assistant. And the Obama people refused because they were livid, because they knew he and Hillary were responsible for pushing this birther lie. But there she is, sitting there kicking back, giving her opinion about this, that, and the other. And then to talk about financial shenanigans, when all these people were donating to the Clinton Foundation when she was Secretary of State, they had business in front of her. You remember that? I do. And since we're talking about Graham Platner and the allegations that were ignored until just now, when this woman came forward, gave her name, went on CNN, gave her name to New York Times, and now people are turning against Graham Platner despite the other allegations. Have we forgotten about Juanita Broderick, who went forward and in a very detailed way explained what happened between her and then AG Bill Clinton, that she was raped? And not just her, Jennifer Flowers was dismissed by the Clinton campaign as a saloon singer, denied that he had an affair with her, when later on he admitted he had a long-standing affair with her. Paula Jones, Hillary called the lawsuit, the claim meritless. She filed a lawsuit, settled for $800,000 later on. Kathleen Willey, the woman who was interviewed on 60 Minutes, went to see Bill Clinton because she was a campaign worker, had fallen on hard financial times, went there to see if she could perhaps get a loan. Instead, he took her hand and put it on his, you know what. And Ed Bradley, the correspondent of 60 Minutes, said, well, was he aroused? And then there's this book by Christopher Hitchens, left-wing guy, very respected, good friend of Bill Maher. He wrote a book called No One Left to Lie To, and in his book he said that there were three plausible allegations of rape against Bill Clinton. Three. Didn't name them, of course. The media didn't seem to care. So I just find it amazing. Hillary sits there, election denier, par excellence, Clinton Foundation. Started the birther controversy. Slandered these women who made allegations against her husband. But she is apparently a voice of reason, a respected figure in the Democratic Party. Beam me up. But this is how these people are dealing with Donald Trump. They don't know what to do. It's not policy. Are they angry at him for securing the border that was left wide open for the last 4 years? No. Are they angry at him for getting Ukraine, the money we're paying for Ukraine, to be footed by our allies? No. Are they angry that Donald Trump was able to negotiate the release of the hostages in Gaza and their remains? No. Are they angry that Donald Trump pressured our NATO allies to spending more of their GDP on defense? Something that George W. Bush complained about and Barack Obama complained about? Are they mad about that? No. Are they truly mad that Iran is not as close to getting a nuclear weapon as they once were 3 months ago? Not really. And regarding gas prices, they are still below where they were under Joe Biden, and adjusted for inflation, still below what the highest level was during the Obama administration. Stock market record highs. Half of America has money in the stock market, either directly or indirectly through their 401ks or mutual funds. Are they really mad about the economy? No. They hate Donald Trump's guts because he's given the Republicans backbone. They hate Donald Trump because they can't get through some of their climate change stuff, their DEI stuff that he's rolled back. And they really want to provide a pathway to citizenship for the people in this country illegally, because they know that will ensure that they will never lose elections. One study estimated that there were 30 million illegal aliens. This is before the Biden administration. So it's probably close to 40 or 50 million illegal aliens. Can you imagine if and when there's amnesty, which is what the Democrats want?

0: still railing against illegal immigration and the crimes committed by many of them. They can't stand this guy. How dare him demean some of these politicians? How dare he refer to some of them as having low IQ? How dare he suggest that maybe, just maybe, DEI is a bad thing for this country? How dare he be responsible for an uptick in numbers of people interested in joining the military? How dare he? How dare Mark Rutte, the NATO General Secretary, say that Donald Trump was right to bomb Iran and that the world is safer? How dare he congratulate President Trump on pressuring NATO into ponying up more money because he said we should have done it? How dare Trump defy the so-called experts on tariffs? Did not produce the disaster people thought. And many of our trading allies have lowered their tariffs against us. And he's used it effectively as a means for foreign policy. Pretty darn impressive. Yet his poll numbers are awful. Why? Well, we've talked about this before. 5% of Democrats think the economy is awful. A far smaller percentage than Republicans who feel the same way. Now, either eggs, gas, things like that are worse or they're not. But because they see the world through the prism of Trump derangement syndrome, so much of the country will not give this man credit for anything. I mean anything. Now, we're going to talk about anti-Semitism in America and what would happen if there was a similar rise in hostility and hatred towards black people. 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
3: 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Kaleha, a Bensonhurst, Brooklyn native, worked his way up to the rank of detective and answered the call after September 11th, serving at Ground Zero in the months that followed. In 2022, he was diagnosed with multiple cancers tied to his heroic service. 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Eric is survived by his wife, Marilyn, and his two children. 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
5: 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I am Larry Elder. We are Salem News Channel. Less than 2 weeks ago, Venezuela smacked by twin earthquakes. Devastated the country. 12 days later, an estimated 5,353 men, women, and children have been killed. And NASA says the number of destroyed buildings is close to 59,000, including hospitals and schools. As I've been saying all day, we are 12 times larger than Venezuela. So to get an idea of how this would affect us if this happened here, the number of men, women, and children killed would be 64,000. The number of buildings confirmed damaged or collapsed, including schools and hospitals, would be close to 708,000. This is the magnitude of what just happened in Venezuela 12 years ago. Now, President Trump said on the 4th that we're the most generous people on the face of the earth. That's because we are. And we're teaming up with the international Christian nonprofit relief organization that you know well called Food for the Poor. They're on the ground as we speak, rushing emergency supplies, medicine, meals, and other essentials to Venezuela, to those left homeless by these quakes. Listen to a little 12-year-old girl named Fabiana, who spent 32 hours trapped under rubble, but thanks to donations like yours, rescue workers finally pulled her to safety. She spoke to us through an interpreter.
6: I was moving things around so I could extricate one of my legs from under the rubble. That's when I found some ketchup and grated cheese. It helped me stay conscious and survive, Fabiana told us. She showed us a video she recorded while trapped under the rubble.
5: 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They're rushing emergency relief to children and families in earthquake-ravaged Venezuela. 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Or just text my name, Elder, to 51555. That's text Elder to 51555. A lot of Jewish organizations gave money to a woman named Jasmine Ansari. She's a congressman from Arizona. She's Iranian American. Strong supporter of Israel until recently. She's now done a 180 and is referred to Israel as having committed genocide. Not too surprisingly, the groups that gave her money are livid. Regarding the allegation that Israel has committed genocide, this is Biden's secretary in 2021, Antony Blinken, responding to that allegation, number 43.
7: We believe the submission against Israel to the International Court of Justice distracts the world from all of these important efforts. And moreover, the charge of genocide is meritless. It's particularly galling, given that those who are attacking Israel, Hamas, Hezbollah, the Houthis, as well as their supporter Iran, continue to openly call for the annihilation of Israel and the mass murder of Jews. On this trip, I came to Israel after meeting with the leaders of Turkey, Greece, Jordan, Qatar, the United Arab Emirates, Saudi Arabia. All of those leaders share our concern about the spread of the conflict. All of them are committed to using their influence, using the ties that they have, to prevent it from escalating. We know that facing an enemy that embeds itself among civilians, who hides in and fires from schools, from hospitals, makes this incredibly challenging. But the daily toll on civilians in Gaza, particularly on children, is far too high.
5: The idea, said the Secretary of State under Biden, that Israel is committing genocide is meritless. As Coleman Hughes explained to Joe Rogan, number 41.
8: When you're killing 30,000 innocent civilians in response to something that killed 1,200 innocent civilians, and you're continuing to bomb an area into oblivion, which is what it looks like when you're looking at Gaza, there's many people that have made the argument that that is at least the steps of genocide or a form of genocide. You're destroying thousands and thousands of people's homes and killing them.
9: So when you say 30,000 civilians, it's not 30,000 civilians that have been killed, though.
8: How many thousands have been killed?
9: So according to Gaza Health Ministry, which is run by Hamas, the number they have is 32,000, but they don't distinguish between Hamas and civilians.
8: How many members of Hamas are there?
9: 40,000, something like that. I don't think the number is known, but it's tens of thousands. So Hamas says 32,000 people have been killed, civilians and soldiers. Israel says 13,000 soldiers have been killed by Israel. So if you just let's not doubt either number. They could both be inflated. But if both of those numbers are accurate, which they may or may not be, that would be 13,000 soldiers killed, 19,000 civilians killed, which for urban combat in the Middle East is a very normal ratio.
8: I see what you're saying if you wanted to look at it cold and objectively. Yeah.
9: But I hope it doesn't come across cold because...
8: But it's mostly women and children that are dying, because they're in a place where these terrorists are, right? I mean,
9: Because the terrorists on purpose embed themselves with the civilian population, which is a war crime.
8: Right, which is a strategy that they have clearly employed when you see them. And when the IDF went into that hospital and found Hamas...
9: Just recently?
8: Yes.
9: Yeah.
8: So it's real. It's not just a conspiracy theory. We know that that's real.
9: Because, and I know Kurt would probably say, I'm doing the tragedy of war thing, but it's actually a legitimate point in every single war, even the just ones. There are war crimes by berserk soldiers, by the good guys.
8: Yeah.
9: That doesn't mean it's genocide, and that doesn't mean it's not a just war. And I think that the fundamental difference between Israel and Hamas is Israeli society, however imperfectly, is not going to celebrate the monsters on their own side when they're really found to be monsters. They're not gonna hand out candies to people who kill Palestinian civilians like Hamas does in reverse. And so my feeling about it is still that, you know, any nation that suffered what Israel did on October 7th, everyone in the country would be saying,
5: can you imagine you have to go. What we would have done had Mexico done this to us? I'm Larry Elder. Don't go away.
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5: 888-971-SAGE, 888-971-7243. I am Larry Elder. We are Salem News Channel. Chuck is in Sherman, Texas. Chuck, you're in the Larry Elder Show.
15: Hello, sir.
5: How are you?
15: I'm doing good, sir. I'm an Eisenhower Republican, born in 74, sir.
5: Well, congratulations for surviving.
15: Yeah. Okay, I have a scenario for you. Okay, today they say there are 8 million Chinese tour babies. Well, let's say in 30 years, there are 20 million of them. Of that 20 million, they're all 18 and over, but 12 million have Trump accounts that today are worth $1,000. So in 30 years, let's just say they're worth $5,000. They all pool their money together, buy a 30-mile by 30-mile square plot of land like the illegal alien town north of Houston, but this one will be in between El Paso and Abilene. They can call that town Fort China, coordinate this move with all the crazy blue states, and say, okay, we're going to move to Texas. We're going to turn Texas from Republican red to Chinese communist red, but you crazy blue states got to vote for our guy for president. And this guy is one of those Chinese tour babies, but meets the age requirement. And his name is Jing Zheng Zhao. And so in 30 years, it's possible that our president of the United States might not even speak English, thanks to Amy Coney Barrett, Roberts, and sit on the sideline, Kavanaugh.
5: Well, Chuck, thank you very much for this very dark scenario. There's all sorts of reasons why we should be angry about that birthright citizenship decision. The good news is that five of them believe that Donald Trump's executive order did not violate the 14th Amendment. The bad news is, four of them did. The bad news is that five of them felt that it did. And Justice Kavanaugh did say that Congress has the power to enact a law to interpret the 14th Amendment differently. That is at least a possibility, but given the composition of the of Congress, there's zero chance of that happening. Which means that we need to be even more vigorous about making sure there's no illegal immigration. By the way, a lot of people are saying, well, Donald Trump is such a hypocrite. He intervened to reverse the red card suspension of that player for the U.S. soccer team, whose parents, they said, came here illegally. He was born on American soil. A little more complicated than that. He was born in Brooklyn, and his parents were here from England. They were of Nigerian descent, but they were here from England legally on a visa. And she was visibly pregnant, the mother, and got on a plane, tried to get on a plane, and they would not allow her to get on the plane to go back to the UK. So she had the child here because the airlines would not allow her to get on, probably for safety reasons, for fear of being sued in the event that something happened. But they were here legally. They were not illegal aliens. They were here legally. It's a very different scenario than somebody coming into the country legally, having a child on American soil for the express purpose of that child being an American citizen. They weren't even trying to do that. They tried to leave the country. Very different scenario. Now, I posted this on my X account, which has 1.8 million people. I'm trying to get to 2 million, so please follow at Larry Elder on Twitter. I posted this. Nothing animates people on this platform more than Jews and Israel. If you post anything critical of the Palestine racket, you're guaranteed an avalanche of hysterical abuse. and the angriest people are the least informed. Israel, I posted, is the front line in a war between Islam and civilization. There's no difference between the ideologies of Hamas and the Islamic State. They share the same goal, to impose 7th century Islam on the world at gunpoint. Hamas doesn't want land. They want to kill Jews, not only in Israel, but everywhere on the earth. They keep telling us that, but we don't listen, as if we think they really can't mean it. They really do mean it. I said there's no genocide in Gaza, there's no apartheid in Israel, no land was stolen, no land is occupied, there are no refugees, there's no Palestine, and thanks to Palestinians, there never will be. Now, this was written by a guy named Pat Condell, who I follow on Twitter. I received a response from Representative Susan Clark. Her bio on X says she is a member of the California State Legislature, the, I think it was 49th District. She wrote, "Larry, so many of us admired and loved you, but I don't think your fans expected such a heavy future emphasis on a foreign country. I'm not sure if you're actually heavily funded by them, but your behavior is making it look like you are." Close quote. So I did a little background check on Representative Susan Clark, because I never heard of her. I'll finish the story in just a second. 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
1: 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Back to my story. So I posted this on my X account. Again, follow me on Twitter, at Larry Elder. Quote, if they had their way on October 7th, October 7th would be happening worldwide until every Jew on earth was dead. If you support the fiction of Palestine, everything you believe about this conflict is false. You've been subjected to the most successful propaganda campaign in history, and you're taking the side of Islam against civilization. Again, I didn't write it. A guy named Pat Condell did, who I follow on Twitter. So I got this response from Representative Susan Clark, whose bio said she's representing California's 49th Congressional District. Larry, like so many of us, I admired you. I don't think your fans expected such a heavy future emphasis on a foreign country. And I'm not sure if you're actually heavily funded by them, but your behavior is making it look like you are. Close quote. So I wrote back. I said, you admire me, but you wonder how heavily I've been paid off. I don't want to know how you treat those you don't admire. She wrote back. And I got a little suspicious. So I wrote her back. And I said, big red flag when you claim to admire me. Because on her bio, it had a little thing with Democrat something, something, something. I clicked on it. She's a Democrat. So I wrote, big red flag when you claim to admire me. Democrats don't admire me, at least not publicly. There's no U.S. representative named Susan Clark from California. California's 49th Congressional District is represented by a Democrat named Mike Levin, not Susan Clark. California's 49th District in the State Assembly is represented by Democrat Matt Fong, not Susan Clark. And there is no 49th Senate District. So she is a fraud. Went through all that trouble, putting up a website, putting up a bio, and then responding to me this way as if she was a legitimate politician. This is how disturbed some of these people are. Welcome to my world. Tom Sowell explained why Jews are so hated. Number 42.
2: The middleman minorities, of which the Jews are most prominent, the hostility to these people in countries around the world is out of all proportion to that to any other kind of group I can think of. In terms of violence, the number of Chinese killed, let's say, in 1 year, and by mob action, exceeds all the blacks lynched in the entire history of the United States. And the number of Armenians killed in Turkey, you know, during the First World War is greater than that. Of course, the number of Jews slaughtered on a number of occasions in history, even before the Holocaust, is greater than that. So that the question is, why this particular kind of people are the targets of so much venomous hatred? And I think the answer is that they not only succeed, they succeed in a way which is a threat to the egos of other people. But the guy who comes here, let's say from Vietnam or Korea, and arrives here with little more than the clothes on his back and a few words of broken English, and a decade later, he has his own little business, and you see his son a few years after that getting ready to go off to Harvard or MIT. You've got to ask yourself, you've either got to, you know, you've got to hate yourself for saying, my God, I've been stagnating. This guy was nothing, and now he's risen up. Or you're going to have to hate him. Years ago, one official of one of the Jewish organizations in New York asked me, what can Jews themselves do in order to minimize the hostility they face? And I gave him a one-word answer, fail. Because as long as you succeed, you're going to be hated.
1: That people cannot distinguish between arsonist and firefighter is why we have this issue. How do you explain October 7th? How do you justify that? Because Israel stole the land. BS. You know how many Jews were kicked out of countries like Lebanon, Iraq? Nobody cares about that. Nobody cares about the fact that this land that was governed for a while by the British United Nations gave a state to the Palestinians called Palestine and a state to Israel. Third incarnation, by the way. There's been a 3,000-year connection to that land by Jews. They weren't just parachuted in there after World War II. And the land that the United Nations allotted to the Palestinians is 5 times larger than the combined size of Gaza and the West Bank. And what happened when the British soldiers left? 5 nations invaded Israel at the same time. And the assumption was, we're going to wipe them out, and then we'll divide up the land and their possessions. Surprise, surprise, this little nation won that war. There's an article by Brett Stevens, who's a Trump hater, calling this with the New York Times, which is why, in my opinion, he got the job, because he hated Donald Trump. Headline, "We Jews Have the Honor of Being Hated." Subheadline, "Jews Must Cease Hoping to Solve Anti-Semitism and Make Their Own Way Forward." The article is a very long article. It's in commentary, commentary.org, about the fact that throughout history, Jews have been persecuted. We've always tried to explain who we are and what we are, and it doesn't seem to matter. It's another article in JNS.org by Daniel Winston. Headline, "Stop Fighting Anti-Semitism Like It's a PR Problem." Subheadline, "Why Conferences, Curricula, Statements, and Slogans Fail, and What Jews Should Do Instead." The old article is about trying to persuade people of the goodness of our hearts, of our history, of the contribution we made to the world, and recognize that some number of people are going to hate our guts. Some number of people are going to want us destroyed. And the issue is, what do we do to make sure that doesn't happen? The number of people in the Democratic Party that have turned against Israel, some of them making the most hideous anti-Semitic statements, like Ilhan Omar and Rashida Tlaib, yet they've not been condemned by the so-called party leaders, shows you the huge problem of anti-Semitism within that party. 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

0: 888-971-SAGE, 888-971-7243. I am Larry Elder. 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
1: Ultimately, all radical Islamic movements in the world identify the West writ large, but the United States in particular, as the greatest evil on the earth. And every chance to have the notion that somehow radical Islam would be comfortable with simply controlling some province in Iraq or Syria is just not borne out by history. Radical Islam has shown that their desire is not simply to occupy one part of the world and be happy with their own little caliphate. They want to expand. It's revolutionary in its nature. It seeks to expand and control more territories and more people. And radical Islam has designs openly on the West, on the United States, on Europe. We've seen that progress there as well. And they are prepared to conduct acts of terrorism, in the case of Iran, nation-state actions, assassinations, murders, you name it, whatever it takes for them to gain their influence and ultimately their domination of different cultures and societies. That's a clear and imminent threat to the world and to the broader West, but especially to the United States, who they identify as the chief source of evil on the planet. Okay, the reason why they hate the Kingdom of Saudi Arabia, the leadership of the UAE, of Bahrain, is because they've allowed the United States to partner with them. That's why they hate them. They consider them infidels for it. They hate Israel. But they also hate America. And they hate anywhere in the world that we have influence, they seek to attack it, including here in the homeland. If you look at the domestic terrorists, at the attacks that have happened here domestically, the overwhelming majority of them have been inspired by radical Islamic viewpoints. And that includes the shooting in the Pulse nightclub in Orlando, Florida. That includes the Saudi pilot in Pensacola, my home state, two attacks.
0: And there's just so much ignorance. Number 40.
2: For example, Judaism. You mentioned earlier Judaism. Do you know how many Jews there are in the world? Not
3: 12.
2: To put you on the spot. 12 what?
3: No, I don't know. I'm just saying yes.
2: You want to take just not to put you on the spot.
4: Okay, let me think.
2: How many?
4: There's 7 billion people in the world.
2: Yes.
4: I would guess there would be somewhere in the neighborhood of a billion Jews.
2: A billion. Jamie, you want to take
4: maybe 500 million. Maybe I'm gonna take a very conservative guess. I'm gonna change it to 500 million.
2: I'm so glad that we did this. You're going to be shocked.
4: How many?
2: There's somewhere between 13 to 15 million Jews.
0: 0.2%. Let's do this again tomorrow. God bless. I'm Larry Elder.
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6: news this hour from Town Hall. I'm Jason Walker. Preliminary hearing in the assassination of Charlie Kirk has continued in Utah.
11: Prosecutors are working to convince a judge that they have enough evidence against defendant Tyler Robinson to put him on trial for aggravated murder. We heard an investigator testify about Robinson's alleged movements around Utah Valley University on the day of the shooting. And prosecutors played previously unseen campus surveillance video that the investigator said shows Robinson climb over a railing onto a rooftop, crouch down, and run to a site overlooking where Kirk was speaking. Julie Eastman, a fan of Charlie Kirk, told me she lined up at 4 a.m. to snag one of just 14 seats available to the public.
12: Erica got teary-eyed a little bit, was, you know, putting her head down a lot of it. Charlie's mom got emotional.
11: Outside court in Provo, Utah, I'm Hannah Schoenbaum.
6: Well, new allegations are beginning to surface now regarding a Senate candidate. Here's correspondent Laura Winters with the latest.
13: There are growing calls for Graham Plattner to drop out of the race in Maine. This comes after an ex-girlfriend of Plattner is alleging that he broke into her house almost 5 years ago and sexually assaulted her. The woman coming forward with specific details in interviews with Politico and CNN. New York Senators Democrats Chuck Schumer and Kirsten Gillibrand urging Plattner to leave the race. Plattner has a July 13th deadline to drop out in order for Democrats to replace him on the ballot. Laura Winters reporting.
6: The death toll in Sri Lanka's prison riots now 26. That includes 19 inmates and 7 prison officials. In Venezuela, a reminder now that SRN News and our parent company, Salem Media, partnering with Christian nonprofit Food for the Porter Rush Emergency Aid to Earthquake Victims. 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
17: 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You might even save your own life by listening today. And I can tell you so many examples of lives saved because of you, radio listeners, saving lives by listening. It's just like taking a student and putting him into medical school, a medical student, and how you turn a normal person into a doctor. Well, this show is kind of like that. It's giving you a lot of information about medicine. It's a unique show. There's none like it in the world, where you actually get a behind-the-scenes view of medicine, just like you were in the huddle, just like you're on chart rounds, everything you'll know except the name of the patient and their birthday, but you'll know plenty. You'll know everything you need to know to take action to save your own life and that of others. And I'll give you an example just in a few minutes of my own family. So I want to start out. Yesterday I saw two women. And it was really dramatic. It's like bookends. So I'm talking about a disease called cholangiocarcinoma. You may have heard of that name or probably not. It's a rare cancer, but it's a cancer of the bile ducts in the liver. You may just know it as liver cancer. Maybe you have a friend or neighbor who have liver cancer. And I want to give you examples of two women with cholangiocarcinoma. So the first one came first yesterday with her husband and her daughter, loving daughter, another daughter on the phone on FaceTime or whatever they call that nowadays. And she was telling me her story, and about a year ago she was diagnosed when she had pain in her abdomen. Her skin turned yellow. It's called jaundice, and often that jaundice is from the bile duct being blocked. And when the bile duct gets blocked, the products that normally go in the intestine that makes your feces or poop or number two, whatever you want to call it, dark, instead of going into your intestines, goes into your skin and blood and turns your skin yellow. And you may have seen people who are jaundiced. You may have seen people who have hepatitis who have infection, but we're not talking about hepatitis now. We're talking about a cancer of the liver. And this person had abdominal pain, had jaundice, itchiness of the skin, and she went to one of the super duper most famous, biggest hospitals around, and she was diagnosed with cholangiocarcinoma, or liver cancer. And she got hooked up with them, and she thought she was so safe and comfortable, and they had a whole plan for her. And like Mike Tyson knows and has said, everyone thinks they have a plan until they get hit in the nose. And, she got hit in the nose. So she went with a diagnosis of cholangiocarcinoma, and she had a CAT scan that showed a mass in the liver, and it was about 3 centimeters, and she had a biopsy, which showed cholangiocarcinoma. She had a biopsy through the skin, which is fair enough, and she was told at this super-duper place she needs chemo and radical surgery, and that's indeed what she had. So she initially had chemotherapy and immunotherapy, so a very aggressive chemo approach at the super duper hospital. And we already know, I'm a chemo doctor, I'm board certified, I spent years at Harvard giving chemo. We already know that chemo doesn't work very well for most cancers, and it doesn't work very well for cholangio or liver cancers. And yet they gave her chemo. They gave her 4 months of chemo, and we know the average chemo and immunotherapy is $200,000 a year. So lots of money going around, and you can talk about the medical-industrial complex, like Eisenhower, when he left the presidency in 1961, talked about the military-industrial complex, how the military and the industry got together to spend lots of money, and nowadays it seems like it's a medical-industrial complex where all these drugs cost so much. The average chemo in America costs a patient about $200,000. And you can say, oh, I don't pay, my insurance pays, but in fact we all pay. You can say, hey, why has my health insurance doubled in the last 10 years, and why can't I afford my premium, and why can't my kids stay on the premium? Well, it all has to do with spending someone else's money, you think, but it's not someone else's money, it's all of our money. It's your money and my money and everyone's money. So she had 4 months of chemo and it didn't work. She had scans. It didn't work. And they said, okay, it didn't work, so we're going to do surgery. So at this super-duper, so famous hospital, they decided to remove her cholangiocarcinoma or liver cancer. And it was right in the middle of the liver, right between the right lobe and the left lobe. There's two lobes of the liver, the right and the left. It was right between the two. And she had this surgery. And she ended up, number one, having an infection. She had an abscess. She ended up spending 70 days in the hospital with complications from surgery and the surgery. 70 days in the last year. So let's just say the last year is 365 days. She's been 70 of those days. 20% of her days were in the hospital. Lots of other days were getting antibiotics and going checking up. So she had this surgery, and they told her, well, the good news is we got all the cancer out, negative margins, but the cancer had already traveled to lymph nodes. That's what they told her. You're going to hear the truth in a minute, and we're going to give you more chemo. So then she was in the hospital more with infections and abscesses and infections and abscesses and procedures to drain the abscesses from this surgery that supposedly they removed it all. And they came back to her and said, oh, it's time for more chemo. We want to give you more chemo because we're afraid of the cancer. And so then they gave her 6 more months of chemo. So you can imagine it's been 1 year. So she was diagnosed. She had 4 months of chemo and immunotherapy. Then she had this surgery where they told her they got it all out, negative margins. They told her, you'll hear more in about a minute. And then they said, oh, we better give you more chemo. So they'd already given her chemo that didn't work. When the surgeons removed the cancer, whatever they removed, we'll talk about it in a minute, the pathologist said there was no chemo effect. The cells didn't look dead. It didn't look like the chemo had any effect. So the doctors knew that. They never told this woman, and I know that because I sat and went down with the woman and her husband and her other daughter on the telephone, and they never told her that it looked like the chemo had no effect. And they also told her that they had negative margins. So I sat with the woman and her husband and the two daughters, and I went through the chart. And in fact, when they were told that the margins were negative, but in fact, the surgeon cut right through the cancer. So there was cancer right at the margin. And when the cancer is cut at the margin, well, you don't know what's on the other side, but of course you fear that cancer was left behind. If surgery is to be done, and I'm not a big advocate of surgery in general, nothing's 100%, but I'm not a big advocate of surgery in general, you have to get all the cancer out. What's the point of the surgery if you leave cancer behind? They cut her through cancer. She had chemo before. She had immuno before. She had the surgery. And now she's left with cancer at the margins. And they never told her. It's a year later. They never told her. She never knew it until she sat down with me yesterday. And I showed her right on the pathology report that the doctors knew that, the surgeon knew that, there was cancer at the margins, and they never, ever told her that. The first thing she told me was, hey, they cut out my cancer and the margins were negative. She said exactly that. So that means, of course, the surgeon told her that, and she said that's what the surgeon told her, but it wasn't true. So can you imagine you go into super-duper-pooper hospital, you think it's so fantastic, you get chemo and immunotherapy, which doesn't work and historically doesn't work, and the signs pathologically showed it didn't work, and then being told the cancer was totally removed, and yet the cancer wasn't totally removed, there was cancer at the margin, and they said, well, we better give you some more chemo. They're going to give her more chemo, even though the original chemo, in fact, even the original chemo was more aggressive, was chemo and immunotherapy didn't work. Now they're cutting out the immunotherapy, giving her more chemo, and gave her 6 months of chemo. They never got a PET scan on her. They got cancer markers, but they never told her about the cancer markers. And in lots of cases, there are cancer markers. There are blood tests to give you an idea if the cancer is going away or coming back or if it doesn't change. They never told her about the cancer marker. In her case, was elevated with CA19-9. They never told her what a CA19-9 was. They didn't tell her husband or the two daughters, nobody.

chemo. They want to give her a clinical trial. Now, what is a clinical trial? Well, in general, clinical trial is a trial run by drug companies. It's to take human beings like you and me and use this for our bodies. They don't expect really very much. Success rate for clinical trials, even temporary, is only about 5%. So the clinical trial is being done for the benefit of the drug company. So here you got a normal 55-year-old woman who, within a year, goes from having a localized cancer, having chemotherapy doesn't work, surgery that grows, that cuts through the cancer. Cancer grows right where the cancer was cut because they cut and left the cancer cells behind, in my view. Then the cancer travels. Cancer's traveling, getting worse, shoulder pain. They don't tell her why she has shoulder pain. And now they want to do a clinical trial, which has about almost zero chance of benefit. It's good for the drug company, and of course it's good for that super duper hospital that usually they get paid $100,000 to $200,000 to sign up people, for people to sign up their body, to give up their body to science, when in fact there's a treatment that could have worked and had a much better chance with no cutting and no bleeding and no chemo. And you know what that is, most likely, if you're a regular listener to the show, and you know our data. So now she's here, and she's so disgusted, and her family's so disgusted with this super-duper hospital. She went with such great hope. She thought, oh, if she goes to this super-duper place, the chemo has to be great, the surgery has to be great, the surgeons are great, everyone will be honest with her. And in fact, the chemo didn't work, the immunotherapy didn't work, the surgery cut through the cancer and left positive margins. They never got a PET scan until the end, and now she has cancer growing through the diaphragm. She has cancer right at the site where the liver was cut. And now she comes to me and asks for my opinion. And not only did I give her opinion, I gave her an explanation of what happened to her in the last year. So finally, she and her husband and her daughters understand what's happened to her, that they went with great hopes at Super Duper General. And in fact, everything that was done was a disappointment. The chemo didn't work, immunotherapy didn't work, the surgeon cut right through the cancer, never told her that she had shoulder pain, never got a PET scan until a couple days ago. And now she wants to know what to do. We proposed a treatment plan to try to get rid of the cancer in the liver using stereotactic radiosurgery. And we have a high success rate, over 90%, where we attack liver cancer, and also to attack the cancer in the diaphragm that's causing her shoulder pain. She has shoulder pain despite pain medicines. Cancer is growing despite chemotherapy, despite surgery, despite immunotherapy. 1 year, and the care of her was about $500,000 down the tubes. And you want to know why healthcare costs are so high? Because we're giving so much useless treatment that's so expensive. Like this woman got so much treatment, and believe me, none of it worked. You don't have to believe me. You can look right at her chart. She brought her phone with my chart, and I went through her entire my chart. You can see the exact details. It was right there in front of her. And, of course, she was never told it, so she never believed it until I showed her, hey, this is what you had. You had chemo didn't work. Immunotherapy didn't work. Your surgeon cut right through the cancer, never told you. The surgeon told you there were negative margins. In fact, they were positive margins, and the cancer had traveled. Now they want to give you more chemo. Clinical trial where they get paid more, and we put together a program to help her, to try to get her out of pain and try to reduce the cancer and hopefully extend her life, where all the other treatment was, in my view, useless. And I want to talk about a bookend. So we have this woman who suffered so much, and a few minutes later I saw her, I took care of her, we put her in a program to get her going, to try to get her better, try to get the pain going and the cancer going away, and this is the work we do. And a few minutes later, a woman came in with cholangiocarcinoma, a rare cancer, but we see so many people with common cancers and rare cancers, because so many people come to us wanting hope and care and successful care, and came in a woman. Remember, this woman had a 3-centimeter tumor I just talked about. This other woman was the same age, but she had a 7-centimeter cholangiocarcinoma, and she came to me 7 years ago. 7-centimeter tumor, 7 years ago, cholangiocarcinoma, biopsy positive, and she was against all surgery and all chemotherapy. And we treated her only with radiosurgery. 7 years. Beautiful woman. She comes with her husband. She comes to me on a regular basis, 7 years, usually about 3 times a year. Check her out, get new scans, get blood tests. She had a 7-centimeter mass in the liver, much bigger than

0: the woman that I just explained that had chemoimmunotherapy and surgery at Super Duper General, all failure, now stage 4 cancer, and you know what that means. The patient I treated from the beginning, 7-centimeter tumor. We treated her with radiosurgery. We made a stereotactic frame. I'm, of course, at registered in New York, we're the first with radiosurgery, of the most experienced. We treated 40,000 patients over decades. Radiosurgery is not surgery. It's non-invasive treatment. Uses radiosurgery is a misnomer. It was misnamed by a doctor 70 years ago, but it stuck. So it means that we use the radiation beam as if it were surgery, but no cutting, no bleeding, no hospital stay, no anesthesia. And that's what we did. And this woman, 7 years ago, for a 7-centimeter cholangiocarcinoma in the middle of the liver, and she's been cancer-free ever since. No chemo, no cutting. What a paradox. Two separate women, one gone to Super Duper General, chemo for a year, $500,000, surgery, infected, positive margins, no chemo effect. In fact, the cancer grew on the latest chemotherapy on the first woman. The cancer grew in the liver, in the diaphragm, and elsewhere. The chemo didn't touch it. The chemo never touched it. And yet they want to give her more and more, getting paid as a clinical trial. My patient, she had a few treatments, non-invasive, outpatient. She walked in the door. We gave her radiosurgery to the cancer in the liver, the cholangiocarcinoma. And now 7 years later, still cancer-free with no cutting, no bleeding, chemo. A bookend. It's such a paradox. These two women, same age, same disease. The patient I treated initially, the cancer was much bigger. In fact, in volume, it's about... When it doubles in diameter, it means it's to the third power. So it means it had about 800% more cancer cells in it. And yet, when we treated it, it went away. At the other place, chemo, we know chemo doesn't work very commonly. In surgery, they left cancer behind, and they spread it. The cancer came right back where they cut it, Super Duper General. Ours, no cutting, no bleeding, no chemo. She's cancer-free 7 years later. So that's the work we do. Such an interesting bookends of cases. Two very nice women. One very sad, tearful, that all the hopes that she had at Super Duper General came crashing down. The other woman is so happy. She and her husband are so happy. Gave up. Said she didn't want chemo, didn't want surgery. Came to me 7 years ago, along with 40,000 other patients. She is cancer-free. This is the work we do at Radio Surgery New York. My name is Dr. Lederman at 1384 Broadway, Broadway and 38th Street in the heart of New York City, where we treat new cancers, recurrent cancers. We also see people want to get checked out, and there's lots of reasons to get checked out. We're going to talk about that later in the show. More and more young people are getting cancers, even in their 20s and 30s and 40s. More and more young people are getting cancers. We're going to talk about that in just a few minutes. There's so many reasons people come to the New York's only Harvard-trained, triple-board-certified radiation doctor at 1384 Broadway, Broadway and 38th Street in the heart of New York City, where except most insurances, Medicare, Medicaid, this is the work we do every day at 1384 Broadway. My name is Dr. Lederman. We'll be right back.
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4: 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This is Rob Redstone here with Dr. Gil Lederman in the heart of New York City. 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He was the first in New York with fractionated brain radiosurgery, and he's the first in America and in the Western Hemisphere with body radiosurgery. 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
0: We are back, and I want to talk to you about another man who went to Super Duper General. This is a very interesting man. He's 69 years old. He's married. He's a fine man. He's a smoker, though. He was a smoker much of his life. He came to me, and he had a history of a tonsil cancer, and he had radiation elsewhere. So tonsil cancer, head and neck cancer is often smoking cancer. He also had his kidney removed at another hospital. So he had two smoking cancers, tonsil cancer and treated elsewhere with radiation. And then he had a kidney cancer, and they cut it out. They didn't tell him, hey, we can cut out your kidney, or you can go see Dr. Lederman, and he can do non-invasive treatment for your kidney and keep your kidney. And he was never told that. He never knew that until he listened to this program. And then he had a third smoking cancer. So he had tonsil cancer, had radiation elsewhere, standard radiation. He had his kidney removed, another smoking cancer. They didn't tell him he could have non-invasive treatment and keep his kidney. And then he comes with a cancer of his piriform sinus, which is in the bottom of his throat area. And they told him they have to remove his tongue, give him a trach, remove part of his tongue and a trach, and cut out his neck lymph nodes, do radical surgery. And obviously he would never be able to speak normally or eat normally. He'd be deformed. And he was hysterical. He just didn't want to go through his life without his tongue, without speaking, without breathing normally, without speaking normally, without eating normally. And his super-duper general went to one of the biggest hospitals, an Ivy League hospital nearby, and they just refused any other treatment. And he refused. They refused any other treatment. They wouldn't even consider any other treatment. And he came here. Remember, he came here. He's 69 years old now with his third smoking-related cancer. And it's a message, hey, if you're a smoker or someone in your family is smoking, it's a good idea to stop today. I would advise it. Stop today, or better yet, never start. And I saw him, and look, I understood the anatomy of his body, of the human body. That's something doctors should know. And, well, apparently the doctor said super-duper general, which is an Ivy League hospital, not so far from here, told him he had to have radical surgery, cut out his tongue, do a trach, do a radical neck dissection. He would never be the same. He asked about options. They gave him no options. And then he came here, and we did scans on him. We got PET scans. We staged him up. We found the location of the original radiation. He had standard radiation elsewhere. Standard radiation treats large areas versus our precision radiation, where we focus in on the cancer. And we found that we could, what we believe, safely irradiate the piriform sinus, even though he had radiation just next door to his tonsil in his mouth. So one is in the upper oropharynx, one is in the lower, and we were able to treat him, and we treated him. We staged him up. We got scans. We got MRIs. We got PET scans. We got all his documents, and we were able to treat him. And we treated him, and we treated his piriform sinus. And he's cancer-free, and he's had no side effects. There was no cutting of his tongue, no cutting of his neck, no tracheotomy. Nothing. And he was never told, even though he went to one of the super-duper biggest Ivy League hospitals around, he was never told that he could have non-invasive treatment. He was so upset that he was never given an option there. And conversely, he was so happy he came here and we offered, and now he's follow-up cancer-free. So he's cancer-free from the piriform sinus, where elsewhere they told him he had to have that radical surgery. You can imagine what it is to remove your part of your neck and your tongue and have a trach, not breathe normally, not eat, not speak for the rest of your life normally, versus come to Dr. Lederman and have non-invasive treatment. And that's what he did, non-invasive treatment here, and he's cancer-free. And then, of course, one of the biggest questions I get from my patients is, do you follow up patients? They act like I treat people, I run away, like hit and run. No, we follow up our patients for the rest of their life, and every patient knows they should come for the rest of their life. And we followed them up, and we got a PET scan and showed, number one, the cancer in the piriform sinus was gone. Everything was gone. Everything we treated, the cancer in the piriform sinus, in his throat, in his neck. There were lymph nodes already in his neck. The cancer traveled to the lymph nodes. The cancer started in the piriform sinus, all from smoking. So he had three cancers, smoking-related: the kidney cancer, tonsil cancer, and piriform sinus cancer. And then we staged him up again. We see people on a regular basis. And why am I talking about him today? Well, he just came for a checkup. Well, we staged him up after the treatment for the piriform sinus, and now he has a fourth smoking cancer, a cancer in the lung, the same man. And we talked about all the options, and here we're so different than other places. Here we talk about all the options. Even the artwork on the wall talks about all the options. The information I pass out to patient talks about all the options: chemo and surgery and standard radiation and even no treatment or hospice or radiosurgery. We talk about all the options. And so he was so happy to choose non-invasive treatment for his lung cancer. And he had a few treatments. We made a stereotactic frame. We sent in beams from thousands of angles, attacked his cancer. And now he's cancer-free from four cancers, including the two treated here with no cutting, no bleeding. He's so upset that he didn't come and have his kidney treated here, because everyone would rather have two kidneys than one. Everyone would rather have their tongue than no tongue. Everyone would rather have their neck than no neck. Everyone would rather eat normal, speak normal, breathe normal, which is not what they offered him there. And he is so happy he came here to Radio Surgery New York. Now, four cancers in remission, two of which treated here with no cutting and no bleeding with radio surgery. From the doctor, first, with stereotactic body radiosurgery in America, having treated 40,000 patients over decades, where we accept most insurances, Medicare, Medicaid, Dr. Lederman, 1384 Broadway, Broadway and 38th Street in the heart of New York City, where it's a great place to get checked out, and it's a good reason to get checked out. There's more and more cancer in young people, so many people come just to get a checkup, see what's in their body, get a PSA, mammograms, scans, have questions answered about the possibility of cancer or diagnosis or early diagnosis of cancer. Many people come when they're first diagnosed. Like he came with, he was first diagnosed with piriform sinus cancer and did not want that surgery, refused it, and then was diagnosed here with lung cancer, a second cancer treated here, fourth cancer from smoking. And then the third reason people come here is they were diagnosed elsewhere and they have treatment. Like the woman I talked about with the cholangiocarcinoma, she had treatment. She had chemo didn't work, immunotherapy didn't work, the surgery, she was deceived when she was told it all was resected when in fact there were positive margins. People come for new options when they don't believe they have any. She was told elsewhere she had to go on a clinical trial, which we know is great for the hospital, but it's pretty terrible for the patient. She had pain and suffering. She has cancer growing through the liver, right where they cut on her. So there's three reasons, plus one more. If you want to get checked out, you're welcome to come to 1384 Broadway, see Dr. Lederman. If you were just diagnosed with cancer and you want a fresh second opinion, if you've had cancer treatment and your treatment's not working, like the one with cholangiocarcinoma, you might want to come with your records. Give us a call at 212-CHOICES, 212-246-4237. And there's one more reason that you may think about coming, not related to cancer, and that is radiation medicine. Radiation medicine is the use of radiation for many reasons, and obviously we've been using radiation medicine for years for non-cancer, including brain tumors like acoustic neuromas, which are tumors on the hearing nerve, meningiomas, which are usually benign tumors in the brain, pituitary tumors, which are benign tumors in the pituitary gland most commonly, and now the treatment of arthritis, osteoarthritis, bursitis, and synovitis, and data over decades with thousands of patients treated show high success in relieving arthritis pain and suffering, whether it's in the knee, the hip, the hands, the elbows, the shoulders. Huge success, just a few treatments with very safe, it's still radiation, but it's low dose radiation. And we have a huge experience over a long period of time treating patients with arthritis and also plantar fasciitis, like Usain Bolt, the fastest man in the world, a Jamaican, who won double gold in three consecutive Olympics, had radiation for his heel for plantar fasciitis, which is an inflammation of the tissues around the heel. And 2 million Americans have plantar fasciitis. 30 million Americans have arthritis. So radiation medicine is for more than cancer. It's for more than brain tumors. Radiation medicine also is for people with arthritis who don't want to do surgery or want to have some relief of their pain and suffering. And it's often very durable with success rate that's very high. Excellent results with our experienced team. Whether it's brain tumors, cancers, recurrent cancers, new cancers, and even arthritis and plantar fasciitis of the joints, and plantar fasciitis is, of course, of the heel. So this is the work we do here at Radio Surgery New York, 1384 Broadway, where we accept most insurances, Medicare, Medicaid. It's always best to call us, meet in person. Our phone number is 212-CHOICES, just like the woman who had cholangiocarcinoma had choices, just like the man with piriform sinus cancer had choices. People have choices if they know better, and you, the radio listener, help people learn. If you hear about people talking at work or restaurants or grocery stores talking about cancer, you may want to pat them on the shoulder and say, hey, there may be an option for you that might be more appealing and more successful with no hospital stays, no chemo, no surgery. So you can help by being an ambassador of information, to tell the truth, of course, and tell people that there may be options available before you have your tongue removed or your breast removed or your nose removed. We treat many, many skin cancers. There's so many people, 3 million Americans have skin cancers every year, who, sad to say, often have part of their ear or nose or eyelid or cheek or mouth removed or other parts of the body, hands and feet, arms and legs, trunk, who just are never told by their dermatologist about treatment options that are non-invasive and well-tolerated. My name is Dr. Lederman, 1384 Broadway, where I accept most insurances, Medicare, Medicaid. We'll be right back.
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3: 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Or you can come into our office, 1384 Broadway, Broadway and 38th Street in New York City. It's right in the middle by Times Square, Herald Square, between Macy's and Times Square, by Port Authority, by Penn Station, by Grand Central, by Bryant Park. It's so easy to get to us. There's 500,000 people in our neighborhood every day. So if you want to pick up information for yourself or your neighbor or your family or whatever, you can pick up information. There's no cost. We'll give you information, booklets about our special work, whether it's for breast cancer, or prostate, or colon cancer, or arthritis, you name it. Skin cancers. Give us a call or come in. 212-CHOICES, 1384 Broadway. And I want to take a minute to introduce myself because so many people talk and give advice, and you never really know who they are. And nowadays, it's so often people are getting advice. They're going to see the doctor, and there's no doctor. They come kind of assistant. They don't see the doctor. So often people, I went to see Dr. whatever, Dr. Joe. Well, there is no Dr. Joe. And I look it up. Joe is not a doctor at all. The doctor's somewhere on the 18th floor. I don't know what he's doing or she's doing, but it's not Dr. Joe. So here you get the real doctor, board certified. This is what we do at 1384 Broadway. And I want to introduce myself. My name is Dr. Gil Lederman. I was born and raised in Waterloo, Iowa. I went to public school, university, MD at 25, just like my wonderful brother, Dr. Ted Lederman, also MD at 25, and my wonderful son, Dr. Ariel Lederman, working here, board certified, trained at the most famous places from the East Coast to the West Coast, from the Atlantic to the Pacific, board-certified radiation doctor, Dr. Ariel Lederman. And people are lucky to get to see him. He's loved by patients and their family and the staff and others because he's so thoughtful and caring and compassionate. Dr. Ariel Lederman, also MD at 25. Three Dr. Ledermans, all MDs at 25. I went on after MD at 25 to University of Chicago. Michael Reese turned internal medicine, treated thousands of people with medical conditions, and went on to Harvard Medical School, trained at the prestigious Dana-Farber Cancer Institute, trained for 3 years, treated thousands of patients, stood on the staff as an attending doctor, then went on at the Harvard Medical School, very prestigious Joint Center for Radiation Therapy, trained another 3 years, treated thousands of patients with radiation. Board certified, the only Harvard trained triple board certified radiation doctor in New York, one of the few in the world here for you. So we're here for you if you want. Give us a call, 212-CHOICES. Come by 1384 Broadway. We accept most insurances, Medicare, Medicaid. And I've told you for the last hour, we're going to talk about new information, and that is information that was just in the paper this week in the Wall Street Journal, colorectal cancer. I'm quoting an article by Betsy McKay, who was in the Wall Street Journal, and the title is Colorectal Cancer Risk is Rising. I can tell you that for myself. I have so many good friends who have died, even doctor friends. I have two wonderful doctor friends died. They were too embarrassed to get colonoscopy. Don't be embarrassed to get colonoscopy. If you need a good doctor, come by, meet. We'll talk about who to go to if you want someone great. And this article, I quote Betsy McKay, colorectal cancer is on the rise, especially among young people. It's the leading cause of cancer death in the United States for those under 50. So you think only old people get cancer? Wrong. And she goes on to say more than 1.2 million people under 50 have died from cancer between 1990 and 2023. 3,900 people aged 20 to 49 died of colorectal cancer just in 2023, and that compared to much fewer in the years before. And they quote doctors saying this is absolutely disconcerting. Well, of course it is, because I used to think cancer occurs in 80 and 90-year-olds. Well, 80 and 90-year-old people want to live too. And she goes on to say cancer has often been thought of as a disease of aging. Rising rates of some cancers among young people have upended the long-time stereotype, worrying health authorities and doctors into triggering research into possible causes. She goes on to say, as colorectal cancer among younger people has emerged as a bigger threat, medical groups have lowered the age for colonoscopies that one can detect disease, and there's better odds for success when one is diagnosed at a younger age. And right now I'm treating a young woman, a 38-year-old woman with cancer in the rectum. It's already spread to the liver, stage 4. She came to me with stage 4 cancer. She's 38. She comes with her loving family, loving sister. I think she never imagined, and her sister never imagined, that a 38-year-old could have stage 4 colon cancer. Yet she does, and she's chosen our treatment. We treated both the cancer in the rectum and in the liver non-invasively. She wanted no chemo, no cutting, no surgery, no bleeding, no hospital stays. And both of the cancers we treated are in remission with radiosurgery only. And we have proof of that. She just had scans this week. I saw her this week. She's got her scans and her reports in her hands. And the article goes on by Betsy McKay from Wall Street Journal. Not enough young people under 50 are getting screenings, doctors said, prompting calls for redoubling efforts to educate doctors and nurses. Well, the most important thing is to document you and educate you. And one person talked about his advanced colon cancer. He was diagnosed at 34 years old, quoted this person. And cancer, colorectal cancer has been rising for many years in young adults. The disease is the number one cause of cancer death in men, and now it's a number one reason for death in men and women combined, colon cancer. And there's improving rates of success if it's found early. About 70% of people live 5 years after diagnosis, and obviously if you're found earlier, you can be cured. The point of screening is to find a cancer early, and the best way to find cancer, the colon or rectal area, is colonoscopy. There's drugs, there's radiosurgery, there's our treatment options, but we want to find people early. When you find a polyp and remove the polyp, that doesn't turn to cancer. The cancer death rate for people under 50 had fallen, but the cancer rates have fallen only in lung, breast, but colorectal has increased. The top cancer killer for younger people means they need to be diagnosed, and you have to get diagnosed not at a late stage, but an early stage. So you define cancer, we worry about obesity, we worry about the diet, but for now, what's the best thing to do? Get colonoscopy. Come to Radio Surgery New York. Get checked out, whether it's a woman, need mammograms, pap smears, colonoscopy, men, PSAs, colonoscopies, blood tests, cancer markers, physical exams. There's even whole body MRIs. If you want to get whole body MRIs to scan your whole body early before any symptoms. And more and more people are getting whole body MRIs. This is the work we do at Radio Surgery New York. 1384 Broadway, Broadway and 38th Street in the heart of New York City. And talking about this, so I'll talk about a man. He's 77 years old. He's been a vegetarian for years. He's been a vegan for 10 years. He's married, has no children. He had pain in the right hip for years, 6 years. He saw a chiropractor. He had stretching. He had physical therapy. He went medicines. He was taking supplements. It wasn't working. He had a pain when he was walking, moving, climbing upstairs. And, well, I saw him. I saw him last year, and he heard about our program treating arthritis in the hip, the knees, the joints, the hands, the feet, elbows, shoulders. And when I saw him last year, he just wanted that joint treated. He wanted the right hip treated because he couldn't walk. He couldn't move. He couldn't get out of a chair. He couldn't climb stairs. And we treated him with low-dose radiation for his right hip pain. And I asked him at the time, how about we get some blood tests and colonoscopy and we get cancer markers? He said, no, no, no. I'm a vegan. I'm a vegan, and it can't affect me. I don't eat that stuff that you guys eat. And he refused to test. And when he came back this week, and his pain was totally gone away, his hip pain, he had that for 6 years. He couldn't walk. He couldn't move. He couldn't get out of stairs. He couldn't climb stairs. He had low-dose radiation for his right hip pain, and his pain went away, and he's so happy. He is so happy. And I said, you know, I did a lot of research about vegans. In fact, vegans don't live any longer than anybody else. So he was a little bit surprised and shocked. I said, you know, in light of that, would you now accept my proposal that we get blood testing and cancer markers and colonoscopy? And he said, yes. And he agreed, and we got blood testing, and he has a high PSA, which is indicative of the possibility of prostate cancer. And even he now understands that just because you're a vegan and you don't eat any eggs or fish or meat or cheese or beef, whatever, you can still die just like everyone who's a non-vegan or non-vegetarian can die. And now he has a high cancer marker, and we're getting testing on him to make sure that the high cancer marker isn't the first sign of cancer in him. So for him, two lessons. Number one, he had 6 years of pain and suffering in his hip. He was really suffering, trouble walking, moving, climbing stairs, getting out of a chair. Now that pain is all gone with a few treatments, non-invasive, no side effects, and low-dose radiation is very safe and very effective for the treatment of arthritis, bursitis, tendonitis, synovitis of the shoulders, elbows, hands, hips, knees, and even plantar fasciitis for people like Usain Bolt have had severe pain in their heel from plantar fasciitis. 3 million Americans have plantar fasciitis a year. 30 million have arthritis. And lots of people are coming to Radio Surgery New York not only for cancer. Cancer medicine is so much more, and radiation medicine is so much more than just cancer. And it's been that way for years. In fact, there's decades of experience using radiation for non-cancers, whether it's brain tumors, benign brain tumors, or arthritis or plantar fasciitis. There's decades of experience with a safety level that's excellent. You can call us for information about it if you want. You can call us at 212-CHOICES, now or later or never, whatever's good for you, or you can come in line. Go online, call us at 212-CHOICES, email me at gil@rsny.org, or come into our office at 1384 Broadway, Broadway and 38th Street in the heart of New York City. I'm going to talk about a woman who is 46 years old. She's from Vietnam, and she has a breast cancer, but it's not a usual breast cancer. Most breast cancers are of the milk ducts, and they're usually adenocarcinomas. This woman has a phyllodes cancer. She had a phyllodes cancer. Phyllodes cancer is a cancer of the structure, the tissues of the breast that hold up the breast. So not all breast cancers or average, and she came to us. She was diagnosed years ago, almost 10 years ago. She had a 6.4 centimeter mass in the left breast, and she came to us on physical exam. It was 7 centimeters. She was seen at one of the biggest hospitals, and she just did not want to have surgery. The cancer was growing and growing and growing for 7-8 years, and then she came to me years ago, and she wanted to be treated. She came to me with a large mass. She had a 6-centimeter mass, phyllodes cancer of the breast, and many women come for breast cancer treatment who just do not want surgery, mastectomy, lumpectomy, or even chemotherapy. We have information to send. We have a huge experience, non-invasive treatment for breast cancers. If you wish, give us a call at 212 Choices. 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
6: News this hour from Town Hall. I'm Jason Walker. British military says three tankers have been hit in the Strait of Hormuz, the latest attacks targeting vessels moving through the Gulf. Now, more on the story from correspondent Charles de Ledesma.
7: The UK Maritime Trade Operations Centre says a third ship's been hit by a drone in the critical Ol shipping waterway. The centre had earlier said two other tankers had been attacked. One of them was travelling off the coast of Oman and had caught fire. That third ship had sustained minor damage with no one injured and had continued on its way. Tehran, which has repeatedly declared that only its approved route through the strait is safe, is suspected of attacking other ships that have been using another route close to the Omani shore. I'm Charles de Ledesma.
6: In the meantime, the U.S. military then launched new strikes against Iran hours after the vessels were struck. U.S. hit a variety of Iranian military sites. President Trump announcing a major change in U.S. policy toward Turkey.
8: President Trump announced the U.S. is lifting sanctions on Turkey during a meeting with Turkish President Erdogan at the NATO summit.
9: We're going to be taking the sanctions off. It's time to do that. We don't want to sanction friends. It's very simple. There's plenty of people we can sanction, and we are sanctioned. We don't want to sanction friends.
8: The move clears the way for closer cooperation between the two NATO allies. Willie Nelson, the White House.
6: Authorities say an ICE officer shot and killed a man in Houston during an operation as he attempted to evade arrest. Department of Homeland Security says the shooting occurred during an operation Tuesday against an illegal immigrant from Mexico. Scary moments in New York. Workers trying to stabilize a high-rise after buckled columns and sagging floors forced evacuations. 37-story building is a former Pfizer headquarters, and it's being converted into luxury apartments. More on these stories, townhall.com.
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2: 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I'm Rob Redstone, broadcasting in the heart of New York City. 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
3: Thank you, Rob. Thank you, Noah. Thank you for tuning in today and every day. 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So this is Dr. Lederman, and every day I go see patients, and every day actually patients come and see me at 1384 Broadway, and I listen and I take notes and I examine the patient, and we talk about all the options, and then I come here and you learn everything about that patient except their name and address and phone number, and their you learn all the important things, I'd say, the important things, so you can change things in your life and change things for the life of your family and loved ones and neighbor and the person down the street. And we know that radio listeners save lives, and sometimes we do things to help people in one way, sometimes we do things to help people in another way. So right now I'm going to talk about another way. So this is a man, he's 67 years old, he's a businessman, he's an accountant, he's married, he has two children. His father had prostate cancer, he had a poor stream, he was seen by a urologist. His PSA was very, very, very low. His PSA was 0.95. So usually when PSA is 0.95, you don't worry too much. And well, the doctor told him he has a nodular prostate, and then he got an MRI. So you got an MRI. An MRI is the best way to look at the prostate, and the doctors in a neighboring state called it a PI-RED 4. So PI-RED 4 meant there was a nodule or something suspicious in the prostate, and that most likely he had cancer. So the doctor said, well, the PSA is low, but you've got a nodule in your prostate, you need a biopsy. And the patient came to me just a day before he was going to get the biopsy. A day before. So he was scheduled for the biopsy. He had a PI-RED 4. He had no extra capsular extension. This is according to radiologist in a neighboring state. He had no nodes, no bone involvement. His prostate was 37 cc's. His urologist saw him. His primary doctor saw him. And the biopsy was scheduled for, you know, immediately, pretty much. He had nocturia once a night. He had some urgency in the morning. He had some urgency in the daytime, some leakage. He had no pain, no bleeding. He had no headaches. And so that's what he had. He was on medicine. He had had a splenic infarct, totally unrelated to this issue. His father had prostate cancer, and he was treated with prostate brachytherapy years ago and is cancer-free. So he came with his wife, and so I examined him. And when I examined him, he had a slightly enlarged prostate. But I told him that it's very, very, very, very strange to have a very low PSA, 0.95, and have a PI-RED 4 prostate image, MRI. And I said, well, I've seen thousands. I've seen about 20,000 men with prostate cancer and suspected cancer over decades. I said, this is too strange. I said, you can get the biopsy if you want that your urologist wants. You can get me the images from a neighboring state and we can look at them. Or better yet, I can repeat the PSA and repeat the MRI and see what's really going on. I can send your blood test to one of the best labs in America. And that's who we use when people come here and get blood tests. We use one of the best laboratories. It's not a mom's kitchen in the back room where we cook up the labs. Here we send the labs to the best possible place. And we use radiologists who we view are among the best in the nation. So he went home to think about it. He went home with his wife, and he thought and thought and thought and thought and thought and thought and thought. And then a day later, he called me up, and he said, okay, Dr. Lederman, I want to do what you suggested. I want to get a new blood test. I want to get a new MRI. Even though he just had the MRI with his doctor told him he needed a biopsy. And so we did that. And we did that, and his PSA was still low. It was at 2, which is low. Normally, you can't have prostate cancer. It is possible. About 15% of people who have PSA 2 have cancer, although it's very, very, very rare. And then we did a new MRI. And the new MRI was totally the opposite the prior MRI, and we, of course, try to send people for the best possible place. We're not like in a hospital where you're stuck with the doctors in the hospital. Here we can pick and choose the best possible doctors, whether it's gastroenterologists, urologists, radiologists, laboratories. We get to pick and choose the best possible, and that's the big advantage to coming to Radio Surgery New York, where we are an independent radiation medicine center. Independent. We're not stuck with the doctor that some hospital administrator chose to be the head of whatever, urology or laboratory or radiology. We get to pick and choose. And so he said, I'm going to do that. I'm going to do what you suggest, Dr. Lederman. And we arranged a new blood test. And I said, it's still low, as you know. Went up a tiny bit, but it's still low. And we got an MRI, which was perfectly normal. No nodule, no lesion, no capsule involvement, no lymph nodes, no bone and lesions, no seminal vesicle lesions. And then I met with him, and I met with him just yesterday. And I told him, our scans and our studies suggest that the likelihood of you having cancer is minuscule. And usually we would not recommend a biopsy when your PSA is still so low and your MRI is really pristine. And that's what we told him. And he was very happy about that. And he said he was going to cancel that biopsy. Urologists and other doctors, I'm sure many are great and many are otherwise. And they, of course, get they want to do the best for their patient, I know, and they have a motivation to do things. Surgeons usually have motivations to do things, and other doctors tend to have a motivation to try to think and offer advice that's best for the patient. So for this man, of course, we'll see him back. We made a date to see him back, and he needs to be followed. He does have a family history. His father had prostate cancer, which increases his odds. His PSA went up a little bit from 0.8 to 2. but his MRI is pristine, and he is more comfortable not having that biopsy now. So sometimes we do things to find cancers quick, and sometimes we do things to try to save a patient an unnecessary procedure. And this man is so grateful and so happy not to have that poke when it wasn't really mandatory. And of course, we'll tell a man just the opposite. If your PSA was high and rapidly rising and the MRI is suspicious and physical exam is suspicious, we tell them maybe just the opposite. But the idea is to try to get the best possible information for each patient to try to avoid unnecessary surgery, avoid unnecessary chemo, avoid costly procedures that are not going to enhance a person's life. And so for this man, he has copies of his reports, copies of his scans, and I think he's having a very good day today not having that biopsy that was planned for him. And we'll talk about a man. I've known this man for now 8 years. He's a 72-year-old businessman. He's married with two children. He had colonoscopy 8 years ago. He was found to have a 4.5-centimeter mass in his colon. He had some polyps also. He was seen by his gastroenterologist. He was told you have to have surgery. And, in fact, he went to three gastroenterologist and three surgeons, and they all told him he had to have surgery. He's a 72-year-old businessman, accountant, smart man. He was 204 pounds, 5'11". His CEA cancer marker was low, but he had biopsy proven cancer. The CAT scan showed a 4.5 centimeter mass, and he had a small lesion in the lung. And, well, this mass was right at the ileocecal valve. That's where the small bowel turns into large bowel. His CEA was 1. It was biopsied. This mass was biopsied and was cancerous. And that's what we saw. And so I saw him, and he was just adamant that he did not want to have any surgery. He went to three super-duper hospitals, three super-duper surgeons. This is 8 years ago. And he was just adamant against any surgery. And he heard about our special program. He heard about Dr. Lederman. He heard about radio surgery, the home of radio surgery, here at 1384 Broadway. And he came 8 years ago. And 8 years ago, he was diagnosed with cancer. He got a PET scan, he got all the imaging, and we spoke about all the options like we talk about to every patient. Every patient. And now it's 8 years later, and over these years he's had cancer markers, he's had physical exams, he's had exams, he's had imaging, and he just had a new PET scan at like a

0: body radio surgery in America and the Western Hemisphere and, of course, New York. And he can talk to you about his experience. But no surgeon told him that. Went to three super-duper surgeons, three super-duper hospitals. No one told him about all the options until he came here 8 years ago. And now he is so happy he chose radio surgery. He's so happy he's in remission. He's so happy that cancer went away with radio surgery in just a few treatments. And this is the work that we do every day at 1384 Broadway. And yesterday someone asked me, well, how do you see the patients? I say, well, I follow them for the rest of their life. This man's 8 years later. He lives in a neighboring state. He's a busy businessman, and he's staying active and does all the things, and yet he has time to get checked on a regular basis. We just got a PET scan. I met with him. I reviewed all his documents, reviewed all his scans, and this is the work we do. So just because you go to three super-duper hospitals and you see three super-duper surgeons like him, and all of them want to cut, that doesn't really mean there aren't other options that are being hidden from you elsewhere. If you want to learn about all the options, we talk about all the options here at Radio Surgery New York. 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And choices, because you do have choices like this man. 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He chose radio surgery, non-invasive treatment, and now 8 years later in remission, there's no evidence of cancer where we sent thousands of beams to attack his colon cancer. So 212 Choices, you can call now or later or never, whatever you want. The number in digits is 212-246-4237, 212-246-4237. You can also email me. Email comes to me day or night, gil@rsny.org. Gil, that's my name, gil@rsny.org. And of course, RSNY stands for Radio Surgery New York. My name's Dr. Lederman. We'll be right back.
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0: We're back. I want to talk about a

0: 71-year-old man. He has a history of hip replacements and shoulder replacements, and he has a mass on his penis. So he had a biopsy which showed squamous carcinoma in situ. Squamous cancer is a relatively common cancer for the penis. It's a relatively rare cancer altogether. He had a spot on his penis 2 years ago. It was looked like a bruise on the back of his foreskin. And then over 2 years, it grew and worsened. The skin became dry and broke down. It was worse when he was sexually active. He came with his girlfriend, by the way. There were cuts. There were irritations. He was seen a dermatologist. Dermatologist gave him cortisone cream, which was useless. He saw his primary doctor. He told him it was a yeast infection. He gave him yeast medicine. Got worse and worse and worse. And then finally, the dermatologist did a biopsy, and the biopsy showed what would be called an early cancer, squamous carcinoma in situ. And the dermatologist offered the man surgery or radiation, but didn't arrange any consultation. The patient called back, was getting bigger and bigger and bigger. And who gave him advice? Well, on the phone, the receptionist in the dermatology office told him to go have his penis removed. Wow, this is where medicine's going nowadays. So he came here after being seen by multiple doctors and over 2 years with a mass on the penis, which was very extensive. He got no imaging. There was no PET scan, no MRI, no repeat biopsy, because this most likely is not squamous carcinoma in situ, but actually squamous carcinoma. And so what did we do? So we immediately arranged for a better biopsy to show that it was an invasive cancer. Squamous carcinoma in situ is an early, like almost a precancer. This is most likely, looking at this man's penis, a invasive cancer. So we're arranging for a deeper biopsy, which should be painless, believe it or not, and then imaging of his body to make sure the cancer hasn't traveled. Because, of course, when you have a cancer, you want to know what it is and where it is. And unlike the receptionist in the dermatology office who told him just to go have your penis cut off, well, we don't do it that way. Here you see a real doctor. You don't see a substitute. You don't see, well, who knows what kind of substitute. So many people nowadays actually go to the doctor's office and never see a doctor. That's a new fad, it seems like, in medicine. And it may be great for the insurance companies and great for the hospitals and maybe even great for some doctors. But here you see a real MD at Radio Surgery New York. And this man saw a real MD. In fact, he saw two real MDs, board certified, who checked out his penis, examined the patient, arranged for a biopsy, got cancer markers, arranged for imaging. And we'll meet back and we'll talk about options. Of course, options depending on the extent of the cancer. But here, most people want to hear more than by the receptionist, go have your penis cut off. Most people want to sit down, stay a while, have the doctor sit in the room like my grandfather told me 65 years ago. I asked him what he was doing in the doctor's office, and he said, well, the first thing he did is he sat down and told the doctor to sit down, close the door, and stay a while. And we believe it's great advice that my grandfather gave me 65 years ago. And still, 65 years later, it's great advice. And that's what we do here at Radio Surgery New York. You sit down with the doctor, close the door, and talk about all your questions. So we'll keep you up to date for this man who just came in this week. He has an extensive cancer. It's deforming. He's here with his girlfriend, and he obviously is here because he wants to have the best possible treatment. He wants to try to avoid surgery. And to do so, it's always best to meet in person. And if you want to avoid surgery, you may want to see someone other than a surgeon. This man saw a surgeon, wants to cut off his penis. We saw another man who had colon cancer. Three surgeons told him to have surgery, and no one told him about all the options until he came to 1384 Broadway, Dr. Lederman. And this is the work we do every day. And talking about options, I want to talk about a man who had a cancer of the a gastrointestinal tract right by the anus. This man came to me 71 years old, married. He came with his wife. He had a gastrointestinal stromal cancer. He was on systemic therapy for years, 6 years. You know, the average immunotherapy and chemotherapy costs $200,000 a year. He was at Super Duper General. 6 years times $200,000, that's more than $1 million, and nothing happened. He kept on getting treatment at one of the most super pooperest places. And, well, he had no recent studies, so we imaged him. We checked his pathology. We scanned him. Just like I said a minute ago, we'd like to know what you have and where is it. And, in fact, yes, he had a gastrointestinal stromal tumor, and he had had 6 years of immunotherapy, more than $1 million. Wasn't going away. Wouldn't go away, in fact. And that's what we found. The tumor was an exophytic mass right by the rectum, right by the anus. It was 3.4 by 2.2 by 3.2 centimeters. It was not going away. I examined him. He's a music teacher, came with his wife, lovely man, and he treated him years ago. And now, for the first time, this tumor is going away. He had radiosurgery here at Radiosurgery New York. Non-invasive treatment. What is radiosurgery? It is not surgery. There is no cutting, no bleeding. Radiosurgery is a misnomer. It's misnamed. It was designed, the name was designed by a surgeon to say, oh, it's like a beam that acts like surgery. But no, it's not like surgery at all. It is focused treatment, aiming beams precisely at the tumor area. We focus on the tumor area. We have a stereotactic frame, a frame that holds the body in position and allows us to send in precise beams to the area of cancer. There's no claustrophobia, there's no pain, there's no cutting, there's no bleeding. Invisible beams attack cancers from thousands of angles. He was treated years ago. He's in remission. Now, for the first time, this tumor is shrinking. He's had no side effects. He's very happy, very successful. He's had no further surgery, no further chemo, no further immunotherapy. He was able to throw $1 million of chemo into the garbage, which is where it belonged in my view. He was, again, never told about all the options. And this is not by a surgeon, although there were surgeons who saw him. There were surgeons who talked about removing his anus and his rectum and giving him a colostomy for the rest of his life. He did not want that. There were chemo doctors who wanted to give him chemo for the rest of his life. And after 6 years of chemo, he learned about Dr. Lederman, and he said it was one of the happiest moments of his life. My name's Dr. Lederman. I want to introduce myself because so many people are out there giving advice and you never know who they are. I see so many patients and they go to a doctor's office but they don't see the doctor and they don't even know who they see. It seems like so often they get advice by people walking in and they don't know who it is. Is it a nurse, a physician assistant, an assistant, a secretary? Or like the secretary told one of our patients, as I said a minute ago, just have your penis removed. Now, here you see a real doctor, and I want to introduce myself. My name is Dr. Gil Lederman. I was born and raised in Waterloo, Iowa. Went to public school, university, MD at 25. Like my wonderful brother, Dr. Ted Lederman, MD at 25. And my wonderful, fantastic, beloved son, Ariel Lederman, MD at 25, board certified, studied at the most wonderful hospitals and universities across the nation, from the Atlantic to the Pacific, from New York to Los Angeles. Is board certified, is loved at home, loved by his patients, loved by the staff, loved by patients' families because he's thoughtful and compulsive and caring and does the right thing all the time. So you're lucky to get Dr. Ariel Lederman to be your doctor. And if you want that, you can just call us at 212-CHOICES and make an appointment. 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Just call it 212-CHOICES, 212-CHOICES. I went on after MD at 25 to the University of Chicago. Michael Reese trained for 3 years in internal medicine. Board certified internal medicine, treated thousands of patients with medical conditions, then went on to Harvard Medical School, the famous, prestigious Dana-Farber Cancer Institute in Boston, treated thousands of patients with cancer, trained there, board certified, remained on the staff at Harvard Medical School, and then afterwards went at Harvard Medical School to the illustrious Joint Center for Radiation Therapy, three years more, treated thousands of patients with cancer using radiation and other methods, board certified, the only Harvard-trained, triple board certified radiation doctor in New York, and one of the few in the world. 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Or come in. There's a 500,000 people every day in our neighborhood between Times Square and Macy's and Port Authority and Grand Central and Penn Station and Bryant Park and Macy's. And it's easy to get to us. 15 different subway lines come to us. 123-456, ACE, NQR, BD, FM, 7, S, and Q. All within our neighborhood. So it's easy to get to. That's why I made our office convenient. We take most insurances, Medicare, Medicaid, to make it accessible. We provide lots of information to make the reasons why one should come. And it's not only for cancer. We also treat other diseases with radiation, like arthritis, arthritis of the knees, hips, feet, hands, elbows, shoulders. People have painful arthritis. Another disease where most doctors do not offer this advice to patients, don't even tell patients about it. Most people learn about the treatment of painful arthritis and stiffness in the fingers, the wrists, and the elbows, shoulders, hips, knees, feet, with low-dose radiation, which is very safe, been used for decades, thousands of patients treated with high success. We also treat plantar fasciitis. So there's lots of reasons to come to Radio Surgery New York, 1384 Broadway. Lots of reasons to call us to get information if you want. It's always best to meet in person. My name's Dr. Lederman. We'll be right back.
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2: We are back. I want to talk about a man, 58, born in New York City with prostate cancer. Came to me 8 years ago. He had a advanced cancer, stage T1C, Gleason 7, PSA 11. So a very high-risk cancer because the PSA was so high. Normal PSA, prostatic-specific antigen, is 4. His was 11. He had a Gleason 7 cancer, stage T1C. He was seen by surgeon. Surgeon wanted to do surgery. He said he should have surgery because he's 58 years old, the surgeon told him. Well, the surgeon didn't tell him that if he had surgery for his prostate cancer, radical robotic surgery, most likely he'd be impotent, his sex life would be kaput at age 58, most likely he'd be leaking urine at age 58 for the rest of his life. And the patient said he didn't talk anything about that. He was 218 pounds, he's 6'1", he was seen by a nurse, he was seen by a urologist. I examined him, he had a large prostate, and he came to me 8 years ago. And now, with that higher risk cancer, PSA 11, Gleason 7, where the surgeon was pushing him to have surgery, even though he was only 58 years old and wanted to, I guess, conceal that it would have destroyed his sexual life and urinary life, most likely, also shortens his vital organ. So the patient finally learned about all the options 8 years ago here, chose our treatment, and now 8 years later, his PSA is 0, his sex life works, his urinary life works, and he's very happy. He avoided radical surgery from a surgeon who did not tell him about all the effects of surgery. I want to talk about a woman who came to me with uterus cancer. She came to me years ago. She had uterus cancer that had traveled to the lymph nodes by her diaphragm. So the uterus is in the pelvis, of course. And she came to me. She'd had radiation and surgery and repeat surgery and chemotherapy. So they threw the whole kitchen sink at her years ago. She's a 68-year-old woman from Jamaica, and I can tell you there's lots of cancer from people who have Caribbean origin, especially Jamaica and the islands. She was seen at one of the big super-duper hospitals in a neighboring state. She had a uterus cancer. She had her uterus removed at this big hospital. She had standard chemo, standard radiation, and then within a short period of time, the cancer came back in the groin, and she had more surgery and more standard radiation, and then the cancer spread. And they told her, well, she had stage 4 cancer, she was going to die. And, well, she had a mass that was 4 by 2.5 by 3 centimeters. PET scan showed SUV of 9. And it was getting worse and worse and worse on the treatment over there. She came here years ago. She learned about options that were hidden from her elsewhere. We treated her for her metastatic stage 4 cancer with radiosurgery now 3 years ago. And 3 years later, she's in remission. There's no evidence of cancer. She had chemo, it didn't work. She had standard radiation, it didn't work. She had surgery, it didn't work for her uterus cancer. And I can tell you that for uterus cancers, chemo rarely works. And it's amazing how many women come to me with uterus cancer. It's traveled, and they're getting chemo, even though doctors and, well, patients maybe, but doctors have known for years that chemo works very poorly for uterus, and in fact, for most cancers. For most cancers, chemotherapy does not cure the cancers, and sad to say, many people falsely believe that chemotherapy will cure them, and the doctors never really, many times, not all, straighten out the patient's thought that the purpose of chemo is to slow down the cancer for a few weeks or months, but eventually the cancer comes back and again and again and again, like in this woman. And now 3 years later, after radiosurgery is totally different than standard radiation. Why? Because it's more focused and more intense and more effective, And we're the first in America and the first in Western Hemisphere, and of course, first in New York, with the most patients treated over the longest period of time, the home of radio surgery, Dr. Lederman, where we accept most insurances, Medicare, Medicaid. This is the work we do. We're talking about a 76-year-old man. He's a businessman, accountant. He came to me single with a kidney mass. He had COPD. He was a smoker. He had heart disease. He had a pacemaker. He had high blood pressure. And he was going to have his kidney removed. Wow. He was going to have his kidney removed. And his doctor friend brought him to Radio Surgery New York. This is years ago. So he was seen by a lung doctor. He had a scan. He had no blood in the urine, but he had abdominal pain. He got a scan. His weight was had gone from 270 to 240. He was on a diet. He was 5'9". He had colonoscopy done, but he had a big mass in the colon. And the doctor wanted to remove his kidney and never told him about all the options and never staged him up. So he did multiple things that we advise against. He never staged him up, number one, to know if the cancer traveled. And number two, he didn't do a biopsy to confirm that it is a cancer because before he cuts out the cancer, before he cuts out the kidney or the proposed cancer. So he came here right before he's going to have surgery. And it's another case. We talked about another similar person earlier in the hour who was going to have surgery to remove a big part of their body, the colon. And right before he came here, and this man also came here, and we arranged for a biopsy of the kidney, which is an easy thing to do, painless thing to do, and we confirmed it's cancer, number one, and number two, we staged him up, and we found cancer had actually traveled to the sternum, so he had stage four cancer years ago, and the urologist who wanted to cut out the kidney never got a biopsy, never confirmed the cancer diagnosis, and never staged him up, all the opposite of what happened to this man here. And I can tell you, he is so happy. Since that time, he's continued working. He got married. He's happy. We treated his kidney cancer, which we confirmed with a biopsy, non-invasively. He still has his kidney. We treated him with radiosurgery, non-invasive treatment, thousands of beams with radiosurgery, a very effective treatment for kidney cancer. And he also had stage 4 cancer. He had cancer traveled to the sternum. So before he was diagnosed, the surgeon was going to remove his kidney, even though the cancer had already traveled. He was going to remove his kidney without a biopsy. He was going to remove his kidney without telling him about all the options. Everything changed. Everything turned upside down. And he is so happy he came to Radio Surgery New York years ago. We treated his kidney cancer. We confirmed the diagnosis. We treated the cancer travel to the sternum. He's had no chemo, no immunotherapy, no surgery, only radiosurgery here to the kidney mass and to the sternum. And he's now in remission, doing well. And this is the work we do. And I can tell you, he is so happy he came to Radio Surgery New York at 1384 Broadway. Another man, 73 years old, came to us with a glioblastoma that came back after surgery and radiation and Temodar. He had a glioblastoma, which is one of the most aggressive cancers in the brain. We actually are the first in New York with brain radiosurgery, which is pinpoint treatment for treatment of brain cancers and brain tumors. Brain cancers are like glioblastomas, astrocytomas, and also metastasis, cancers that travel to the brain, and many cancers do travel to the brain. So we're the home. Prior to us, people were getting surgery and standard radiation, radiating a lot of healthy brain. Now, thanks to, guess who, Dr. Lederman, there's brain radiosurgery. We have aggressive approach for treatment of brain cancers. This man had standard radiation elsewhere, surgery elsewhere on his brain, and chemotherapy elsewhere. It didn't work. The cancer came rip-roaring in the back quickly. He came here a year ago with recurrent glioblastomas, which is usually disaster zone. We treated him with non-invasive treatment in just a few treatments, and he's been in remission ever since, now 1 year out. So if you have a brain tumor like meningiomas, acoustic neuromas, pituitary tumors and more, or brain cancers, we have information to send you. It's always best to meet in person. This man came from Florida. He came, why? To get experience, to get an approach that was different than he had elsewhere. And I can tell you that he and his family are so happy about his successful treatment with no side effects, non-invasive, no cutting, no bleeding for his recurrent glioblastoma. My name is Dr. Lederman. We'll be right back. Did you know?

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2: 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This is Rob Redstone here with Dr. Gil Lederman in the heart of New York City. We're just a few steps from the Radio Surgery New York Cancer Treatment Center on Broadway and 38th Street. 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He was the first in New York with fractionated brain radiosurgery, and he's the first in America and in the Western Hemisphere with body radiosurgery. 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
0: We're back. I want to talk about a 61-year-old man. He's single with one child. He came with high blood pressure, Crohn's disease. He was coughing up blood. Obviously, blood loss is always worrisome. It's one of those worrisome signs about the possibility of having cancer, losing blood, lumps, weight loss, pain, are all reasons to think about coming to Radio Surgery New York, Dr. Lederman, for checkups. And, well, he came years ago. He was coughing up blood. He actually had a CT scan. He had a mass in his airway. So there's a mass in the airway blocking the airway. He had bronchoscopy, and he had a neuroendocrine cancer. I called his pathologist and confirmed he had a carcinoid cancer, and he was seen by a surgeon. Because it was in the airway, he would have lost his airway and probably his lung, which was serious business, and he did not want to have major surgery, did not want to remove his lung or his airway, and he came to Radio Surgery New York years ago, and we talked about all the options. We confirmed, we staged him up, which was not done prior to him coming here. We staged him up. We found that the cancer was only in the airway area. We offered treatment. He was treated in the airway only, and now his airway is opening up. He's breathing better, no more bleeding, no pain, and of course we're getting images on a regular basis, and he's doing great. And this is the work we do, even for a delicate cancer in the airway. When his surgeon did not offer him any option, he never learned about the options until he came to Radio Surgery New York. And we're talking about a man who came to me just this week. He came, born in New York City, 80 years old. He's a black man. I say that because in the black community, 1 in 6 black men will get prostate cancer, 1 in 25 will die of prostate cancer, actually 23. His PSA was 100. He had no testing. Normal PSA is 4. He was told by his doctors his PSA was 100, and nothing was done about it. He has nocturia, which is waking up at night to urinate. 3 times a night he wakes up to urinate. Daytime, slow urination. Many people think you have to have pain and suffering, bleeding, to have cancer, and there may be signs of cancer, but you can also have cancer without any symptoms. 90% of people have no family history of having cancer who come to us with cancer. So just because you don't have a family history or bleeding or pain or lump, the PSA alone, a suspicious PSA alone, is a sign of possible cancer. So he came to me with a PSA of 100. Wow. And he had had no significant history. He did high-tech education, lives in New York City, was worked up at one of the biggest hospitals in New York. I examined him. He had a nodular prostate. He was just here a few days ago, so we're repeating immediately the PSA. We're getting an image of his prostate, and we'll see him back this week nearly immediately to confirm the diagnosis and to confirm what he has, and then offer him all the options. So if you don't know what your PSA is, it's a good time to come into Radio City, New York. If you're a man, if you're a woman, you can check on your man. And if you're a woman, there's plenty of things that women need also, like mammograms, pap smears, colonoscopy, other testing as well, available here at or through our offices at Radio Surgery New York, 1384 Broadway, Broadway and 38th Street in the heart of New York City. I want to talk about a man who came in, prostate issues, had urinary retention, had an extensive cancer in the prostate, and we were able to diagnose him, treat him, and get that catheter out. And that's what most men want to do, is to be diagnosed, treated, and to keep their body intact. This is the work we do. And just one more patient I'll talk about before we have a special interview. A man came, he had lost his kidney for kidney cancer. His doctor removed his kidney without telling him about Dr. Lederman's non-invasive treatment for kidney cancer. Then he got a scan and says, we think there's another cancer on the other side. It's TAM for cancer surgery on the other kidney. We examined his CAT scan, we examined his images, and found that there was no cancer in the opposite kidney. His opposite kidney was A-OK, and we only wish he came to us before he had a part of his beautiful body removed. And that's true for everyone, whether it's women with breast cancer, lung cancer, prostate cancer, bladder, colon cancer. And here's a special interview with Marshall telling you his about very special story about cancer.
1: Marshall, so how do we know each other?
3: From coming here, doctor, from learning about you on the radio when a friend told me to come to you after going to two big box hospitals.
1: You came here with this big mass in your neck.
3: Exactly.
1: Like a football, right?
3: Yes.
1: And you had a big mass inside your mouth in the tonsil, right?
3: Yes, sir.
1: So you had a cancer that started in the tonsil. It was a squamous cancer, and it spread to the neck.
3: Yes.
1: And it was massive.
3: Yes.
1: And you went to two super-duper big places.
3: Yes. They wanted to operate the next day, and they told me the mass is too big. It's near the carotid artery, and if we take it out, you won't make it.
1: So they told you, they were telling you, you should have surgery.
3: Yes.
1: But if you have surgery, you won't make the surgery?
3: Yes.
1: So did you ask him, why the heck are you recommending surgery?
3: Yes, that's what I said. And I had no explanation.
1: And did they say, hey, maybe you can have another option, maybe go see Dr. Lederman? Did they offer that?
3: No, they did not.
1: So what do you do next?
3: I went home, and I went home to just process it all. What am I going to do? Then I went to another hospital. They told me that they were going to do a tracheotomy. They were going to radiate me for a month, and I was not going to make it. They were going to keep me there for a month, and I was probably going to die. It was fatal, they said, my condition.
1: So they told you you need a feeding tube and a trach, and even if you had that, a Arrivederci baby.
3: Exactly.
1: Is that fair to say?
3: It said, God's honest truth.
1: So now you have two big hospitals. They both told you you have a terrible prognosis,
3: mm-hmm.
1: and they were both giving you options, and
3: yes.
1: you didn't choose either option.
3: No, I didn't.
1: So two for two, and you're out of business, right?
3: Exactly.
1: So what is it? You were desperate at that point.
3: I was.
1: So what'd you do?
3: Well, what happened is one of my old friends I hadn't seen in many years, this was in June then, and I had a big scarf on my neck. So he said to me, it's 97 degrees outside. Why do you have a scarf on your neck? So I put my hand out to the gentleman and I said, this is the last time you're going to see me. I'm quitting both jobs. Today's my last day. I'm going home to die. So he said to me, no, you need another opinion. I said, where should I go? He said, have you ever heard of Dr. Lederman on the radio? I said, I have. He said, go to him. He said, he will save your life. And he was right. He told me, he said, go see Dr. Lederman. I've heard about him. He's not a magician, but it'll be like that. There'll be no cutting, no bleeding, no hospital stay, and you will get better. Trust me, go and do it. I called as soon as my cross guard shift was over. I was done, and I called you up, and you scheduled an appointment for me, and the rest is history.
1: So you came here.
3: Yes.
1: And what did we tell you back then?
3: You told me that you're going to help me. You were going to help me, and you were going to arrange tests to check out what's with my condition. You did the whole thing. There was the CAT scan, the MRI, and the PET CT scan. Then you had something to work with, how to deal with my condition. And then you sent me to an infusion center, as well as that I would come every day, Monday through Friday in the morning, for the radio surgery, the stereotactic radio surgery.
1: And you had this big mass in the neck. It was like a football, right?
3: Yes, sir.
1: And what happened to that mass?
3: Disappeared.
0: And did you ever have that tracheotomy while you were here?
3: Nothing. No.
0: Did we ever tell you you had to have a tracheotomy?
3: No. No.
0: Did we ever tell you you had to have a feeding tube?
3: Nope.
0: Did you ever have a feeding tube?
3: No, sir.
0: So you had this massive cancer in your throat, a tonsil cancer. It's called a head and neck cancer.
3: Yes.
0: Squamous cell, and it was a huge mass in the neck.
3: Yes,
0: right. The neck was even bigger, and it was pressing on the vital structures.
3: Yes.
0: And we treated you, and now it's been years later, right?
3: Yes, Doc.
0: And the cancer's never come back, to the best of your knowledge, right?
3: That's correct.
0: And the big mass in the neck?
3: It's gone like it never happened.
0: And the big mass in the tonsil?
3: Perfect.
0: And how are you feeling now?
3: Great, like it never happened.
0: Has there been any limitations from the treatment on your life?
3: No, not at all.
0: So how do you feel years later after being told you were going to, they told you were going to be dead in 6 months, right?
3: Yes.
0: So how do you feel about that?
3: These hospitals are, I don't know if they're in the pocket of Big Pharma or for chemo or whatever, but they're not saving people's lives. You are saving people's lives. You invented this cure. And I feel great. And I tell people anywhere, if I ever hear anybody that has a cancer scare, I said, there are other options, phenomenal options, much better than where you're going. I'm better. And I'm forever grateful to you and your son. You guys are underrated doctors, that this should be the news all over the world. And occasionally you hear people saying something about cancer. I say, look up Dr. Lederman. Make it a point to go there. You and your son are loving people. I love you both for what you did for me.
0: All right. God bless you. Thank you for sharing your thoughts with all the people out there.
3: Thank you so much, Dr. Gil Lederman. You're the best.
0: All right. Thank you so much.
3: You're the best.
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3: News this hour from Town Hall. I'm Jason Walker. Trump administration responding following a series of attacks near one of the world's busiest shipping lanes.
4: The United States is revoking a license that authorized Iranian oil sales following recent attacks on tankers near the Strait of Hormuz. Three vessels reported being struck by projectiles in recent days, prompting a warning from U.S. officials that further aggression would carry consequences. Despite the escalation, negotiations between Washington and Tehran are continuing. Willie Nelson, The White House.
3: And U.S. military did launch some new strikes hitting a number of Iranian military sites. Ukraine pilots using mid-range drones to disrupt Russian supply lines.
5: From a command post in Kharkiv, they target roads and logistics deep behind enemy lines. This strategy aims to cut off supplies like food and ammunition to Russian troops. The drones equipped with Starlink satellite communications fill the gap between frontline and long-range strike capabilities. Ukraine's success increased after SpaceX blocked unauthorized Russian access to Starlink. Ukrainian commanders say the impact has been significant, slowing Russian advances. Russia is trying to counter with mobile fire groups and electronic warfare, but Ukraine's campaign has kept them on the back foot. Keith Peters, Washington.
3: In Venezuela, the earthquakes there have claimed the lives of at least 3,500 people, but authorities fear those numbers will continue to climb. And a reminder that SRN News and our parent company, Salem Media, are partnering with the Christian nonprofit Food for the Poor to rush emergency aid to the earthquake victims in Venezuela. Listeners wishing to help can find an online banner at the top of our website, srnnews.com. 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
7: Thank you, Rob. Thank you, Noah. Thank you for tuning in today and every day. We're on the radio every day, usually many times every day. Why? To learn to be healthier. We're not selling anything. You can put your wallet away, your money away, your coins away, your stamps away. Just keep your ears open and your brain open so you can learn. So if, God forbid, something happens to you or a loved one, you'll say, hey, maybe I don't want to remove my breast or my lung or my pancreas or my liver or my bladder or my prostate or my arm or my leg or my nose or my ear or my eye. Maybe I'll see Dr. Lederman. Maybe just because the doctor told me to have surgery or chemo for cancer, maybe I'll listen and get a second opinion, a fresh second opinion, and that's what we do. And here we talk about, for cancer treatment, all the options, not just one option. So we believe in options. We're kind of like old-time doctors. We believe that the doctor should be telling you everything that's going on. You should know what's going on. You should learn what's going on. You should know all the options. Doctors shouldn't be selling anything. They should be educating and treating and doing the best they can based on what the patient wants. So it's totally different than most places. Also, it's totally different than a lot of people think they're going to the doctor. They don't even see the doctor. They see an assistant or something, and usually the assistant doesn't even identify themselves, say, I'm an assistant for Dr. X. No, the patient goes away thinking that's a doctor often, and often that's not the case, and it happens more and more and more and more. Why is that? Well, a lot of doctors, just 10, 15 years ago, the majority of doctors in America had a private practice. They had their own office, and you knew who your doctor was, and you knew who you'd be seeing, and you knew that person day after day, month after month, year after year. And then all of a sudden, under the political circumstances, hospitals started buying up doctors' practices. So now, just a few doctors are private practitioners. A few doctors are the doctors that you go to, you're actually seeing the doctor in their own private office. Now it's often a big hospital or facility, and you have, often have no idea who you're seeing, and they kind of like it that way because they'd rather have you see an assistant than the doctor. They can have 50 assistants and one doctor, and that's not what most patients want. Most patients, I think, want to see their doctor, and they like to see a board-certified doctor and the Harvard-trained triple board-certified doctor, and that's what we offer here with me. So I'm going to jump right in. Every day I see patients, and every day I take notes, and every day I come here, and we talk about cases so that you can learn. This is just what happens when you know, a normal person goes to medical school. You learn case by case, disease by disease, and after a year and 5 years and 10 years and 100 cases and 1,000 cases, and for me, I've treated 40,000 patients over decades. You learn a lot, and you can express your experience to the patient so that the patient has a better idea what's going on rather than just selling something. We don't like selling anything. So I talk about a man, he's 71 years old, he comes from Jamaica, he's a black man, and we know in the black community, black men have the highest rate of cancer, in prostate cancer in the world, and Caribbean black men have the highest rate among those. So he's a black man from Jamaica, and of course we take care of every race and religion and creed and color you can imagine, and we're only talking about him because of his story. And also an alert, there's a lot of cancers that are increasing, and we'll be talking about that in a few minutes. So in the black community, 1 in 6 black men will have prostate cancer, 1 in 23 will die of prostate cancer unless they come and get checked out. And that's another thing that we do, we check people out. So if you're a man and you don't know what your PSA is and you're at a colonoscopy, well, there's lots of things you should be doing to get checked out so you don't get cancer. We, our goal is to not have cancer, to try to put us out of business. That's the goal. And for women, same thing. If you haven't done a mammogram, an ultrasound, an exam, and pap smear and colonoscopy, you should. You'll live longer. You'll live a lot longer. So this man, let me tell you his story. He was seen by a doctor. He's been seen by a doctor for a decade, by a urologist for a decade. He was diagnosed with prostate cancer 8.5 years ago. He's a nurse. So this is a man, he's not only a man and a husband, has children, but he's a nurse. So he works in the medical profession. So you'd think he should know better. And he has high blood pressure and diabetes and heart failure and atrial fibrillation. He's on Ozempic to lose weight. And he's been diagnosed with prostate cancer 8.5 years ago. He was seen by a urologist. So you think, wow, a nurse knows so much. In fact, there's a whole issue about how nurses should be paid right now. There's a whole controversy about that. But he's a nurse, works in a hospital, so you'd think he'd know a lot. And he was diagnosed years ago. 8 years ago, he was diagnosed with prostate cancer, and he had back then a Gleason 6 cancer and a PSA of 4 and then 5 and never got treated. I don't know the exact details, but he never got treated. I called the doctor's office. The doctor didn't pick up, but we called for all the records, and we often do that. We like to get the records. We like to know what the patient had and when they had it, to be able to explain, to give the patient the whole story, so patient have an understanding of what's happened to them, not just like hit and run, oh, we'll treat you and get out of here. No, we don't do it that way. We give patients the whole understanding about what's going on. So we got the records, and it was clear he had cancer 8 years ago. He had a Gleason 6 cancer, had a high PSA, and he never got treated. Never got treated. Never got treated. And then a couple years later, he couldn't urinate. So the prostate and the cancer was growing and growing and growing. It was growing so much he couldn't urinate. And before that, he was urinating 4 times a night. So he was on lots of problems. He had lots of problems. And he was taking Cialis, which I know is often used for erections. He was also taking Cialis for urination, which some men do. And he's also on finasteride. Finasteride is an anti-agent, so it lowers the PSA falsely, so you can't even judge. So a man who has cancer on finasteride, he doesn't really know if the cancer is growing or not, because finasteride is supposed to shrink the prostate, but it doesn't shrink the cancer. Finasteride, that's a big key point. I see so many men on finasteride, but they're not aware that the PSA falsely is decreased on finasteride. That doesn't mean their cancer is going away, and it really, I believe, should not be used in the setting of cancer, because it allows the patient not to know what's going on, but the cancer and doctors not to know what's going on. And his PSA kept on rising and rising and rising. And then he had more difficulty urinating, and he tried to remove the catheter, and he had a weak stream, was still urinating all night. And then he had erectile dysfunction, and he stopped finasteride, and he took a treatment called Rezum, which is a treatment to try to reduce the size of the prostate, which is, in my view, not really appropriate because he has cancer. And remember, his PSA was 5 when he started, and now it's up to 33. And still he's had no treatment for his prostate cancers. The cancer's growing like nuts. To go from 5 to 33, it's a 650% increase. And his doctor told him it was just inflammation. And then he had an MRI, which showed an enlarged prostate, suspicious for cancer. Well, of course it's suspicious, because he had cancer years ago and he never got treatment. And he has pelvic pain, he has scrotal pain, he has erectile dysfunction. And most all of this is from having cancer, diagnosed years ago, and never got treated. He's also a smoker. Smokers have an increased risk of prostate cancer. Smokers also damage the whole body pretty much, and also the prostate and other tissues. And then he's also, you got another procedure called UroLift, which is, UroLift is trying to open the passageway to urinate better, but that actually, I'm told by my urology friends, is not indicated for prostate cancer. So he did everything to fix his prostate, except treat his prostate cancer, which was diagnosed 8 years ago. And he comes to me, he's a nurse at one of the biggest hospitals in New York, one of the super-duper biggest hospitals, where his PSA has gone up to 33, and I examined him. He had a nodular prostate. It was a large prostate. He was on all these medicines and procedures for his prostate problem, but he never in 8 years got treated for the prostate until he came here. And now, finally, with all these troubles, unable to urinate, pelvic pain, testicular pain, difficulty urinating, catheter, years of procedures, UroLift, Rezum, water ablation, steam ablation, procedures to urinate. No one apparently ever thought, and his doctor who diagnosed him with prostate cancer never treated him. And the cancer just kept on growing, with the cancer PSA level increasing by 650%. And finally, after 8 years of beating around the bush, finally he comes to Radio City New York and Dr. Lederman with 9,000 men treated for prostate cancer with a high success rate. And I'll show you the data when you come in. You'll see our data versus proton beam, our data versus radical surgery, our data versus robotic surgery, our data versus other centers. And you'll see why our results are better, and they are better. You'll see the data. We'll see comparison data, and that's what we do. And there's a reason why 9,000 men come for prostate cancer treatment, have been treated for cure here at Radio Surgery New York. So we have lots of information to send you about prostate cancer. We have booklets, we have DVDs, we have information, but it's always best to meet in person. This is

0: Data. He liked to have data in his hand, and we gave him booklets and DVDs. We have DVDs including a dozen patients with prostate cancer with different kinds of treatment. And you'll see that if you wish. If you want that information sent to you, you can call us at 212-CHOICES. 212-CHOICES. 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
3: 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We're just a few steps from the Radio Surgery New York Cancer Treatment Center on Broadway and 38th Street. 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
0: Hey, it's Dr. Lederman. I want to talk about a woman, very interesting woman, 63-year-old woman. She's single, no children. She had vaginal bleeding. She was found to have endometrial cancer. So endometrial is a Latin word. Endo means inside, and metrio is the lining of the uterus. So the lining of the uterus is what comes off every month in the woman's menstruation, the lining. So the lining is always fresh.

0: fresh and new, waiting for a little fertilized egg to grow a baby. So that's what's growing. And then if it's fertilized, then the menstruation stops for those 9 months, and the baby grows, and then it starts again and again and again. So she never had children, was never pregnant, but she developed a endometrial cancer, and then the cancer often bleeds. So women who have vaginal bleeding that's unexpected should get checked out for pathology, whether it could be a vaginal cancer, a cervix cancer, endometrial cancer, or other reasons. Not every bleeding is cancer, of course, but she had endometrial cancer. And she had this cancer, and it was a serous cancer of the endometrium, and she had her uterus removed, she had her ovaries removed, they resected her lymph nodes, they resected her omentum, and then she had, at one of the super-duper hospitals, so they did a big surgery, radical surgery, ovary, uterus, omentum, lymph nodes, and then she had chemotherapy, and then she had radiation. She had radiation to the pelvis and radiation to the vagina and radiation to her lymph nodes. And then she had Keytruda, which is immunotherapy. I don't know, I think it's about $200,000 a year. So all the year of chemo is $100,000, immunotherapy is $100,000, radical surgery and radiation was probably another $50,000 or $100,000. This is all at one of the biggest super duper hospitals in the area. And then she had cancer that started growing in the pelvic area. So she had radical surgery. She had standard radiation. She had radiation to the vagina. She had radiation to the pelvis. She had radiation to the lymph nodes. She had the Keytruda. She had chemotherapy. And the cancer just kept on growing. It tells you a lot about endometrial cancer, which I could have told you about 40 years ago. As you know, I'm a medical oncologist, a board-certified chemo doctor. I was on the staff at Harvard. I went studied there at Dana-Farber, and chemo does not work very well for endometrial cancer, along with a lot of other cancers. So why'd they give it to you? Well, what do you think? You can tell me why you think that happened. So they gave her Keytruda, they gave her chemo, they gave her standard radiation, which also does not work very well. The endometrial cancer, uterine cancers, do not respond very well to standard radiation, do not respond very well to Keytruda, or to immunotherapy, or to chemo. And so she came to me with her cancer growing, despite all that, despite radical surgery, chemo, radiation, immunotherapy, the cancer growing. And she came to me 6 years ago. 6 years ago, they threw the whole kitchen sink at her, so to speak, and the cancer kept on growing. And this is one of the biggest super-duper hospitals in New York, super-duper pooper-scooper. She came here, we staged her up, we found the cancer was lymph nodes growing in the pelvic area that were growing despite all that, that's growing despite surgery, chemo, immunotherapy, standard radiation. And, well, we talked about all the options, and they kind of gave her almost all the options except for the best option, which is radiosurgery. And with radiosurgery, our success rate for endometrial cancer, unlike standard radiation, unlike chemo, unlike immunotherapy, is 90%, and it's durable. When we treat someone, 90% of the time, wherever you attack the cancer will stop or shrink or go away for the rest of the life of the patient. So he had all those treatments. It didn't work. Came here. She had stage 4 cancer, lymph node involvement. Nothing worked. No surgery, no chemo, no radiation. At one of the super-duper pooper-scooper places in town, we treated her 6 years ago. I treated her myself 6 years ago. And now, 6 years later, cancer-free. After we treated her, there was no more chemo, no more immunotherapy, no more Keytruda, no more surgery, only regular visits. We did scans of her on a regular basis, and everyone asked me, Dr. Lederman, how do you check your patients? Well, we scan them, we test them, we examine them, we do blood tests, we do cancer markers, which is, I think, so uncommon. It seems like we do the best test when other places, I can't tell you about every place, but they seem like often not getting the best test, seem like often not getting cancer markers. This is the work we do every day at 1384 Broadway. This woman now, 6 years later, cancer-free. She came with stage 4 cancer, spread to lymph nodes. Surgery didn't help. Standard radiation didn't help. Chemo didn't help. A year of Keytruda didn't help. The cancer kept on growing until she came to Radio Surgery, New York, 1384 Broadway, Broadway and 38th Street, in the heart of New York City. And this is the work that we do every day. And we have lots of information to send. You can call and get information. You can call now or later or never at 212-CHOICES, 212-246-4237. 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You can email me if you have questions, but it's always best to meet in person. My email is Gil, G-I-L, at rsny.org, Gil at rsny.org. Or come in. You can also come in. There's a 500,000 people that walk through our neighborhood every day between Times Square, Macy's, Herald Square, Port Authority, Penn Station, Grand Central, Bryant Park. There's a 500,000 people every day in our neighborhood. So maybe it's you or your neighbors. You can pick up information. There's no charge. We'll give you DVDs and booklets about our special work. You can learn why one doctor was first in the Western Hemisphere with stereotactic body radiosurgery with the most longest experience. One doctor, the same doctor, first in New York with brain radiosurgery, non-invasive. Radiosurgery is a misnomer. So there's no cutting, no bleeding, no hospitals, no anesthesia. It's a non-invasive treatment in minutes. We make a stereotactic frame, a special frame around your body. We computerize your body. We send in beams, attack the cancer. Like this lady who had stage 4 cancer, nothing worked. She had chemo, didn't work. Immunotherapy didn't work. Surgery didn't work. She had radiation in her vagina, didn't work. Nothing worked until she came here. And now, 6 years later, doing great, cancer-free, and very happy, and more importantly, or maybe equal, very healthy. My name is Dr. Lederman. I want to give you a secret message, and that is that we're on the radio every night at midnight, often many times on the radio, so there's lots to listen to us. My name is Dr. Lederman. I just want to introduce myself. I was born and raised in Waterloo, Iowa. I went to public school, graduated medical school at 25, like my illustrious brother, Dr. Ted, MD at 25 times 2, Dr. Me and Dr. Ted, and then Dr. Ariel Lederman, MD number 3, Dr. Lederman number 3, MD at 25, 3 Dr. Ledermans, real MDs. 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
2: We are back. I want to talk about kind of a bookend case. This is a 65-year-old woman who came to me years ago with cervix cancer. So she had cervix cancer, and it was metastatic. She had not seen a gynecologist in more than 10 years, so it's a teaching point number one. If you're a woman, please get pap smears. Please get colonoscopies. Please get mammograms if you want to live a long time. So this woman had not seen a gynecologist in a very long time, and she had vaginal bleeding. She had persistent vaginal bleeding for years. She's 65 years old. She's married with a son. She came with her husband. She went to one of the big hospitals in the neighboring area. She had a CAT scan, then went to transfer to a bigger super hospital, and she had a CAT scan, an MRI, and a biopsy. She had cervix cancer. She had cancer of her cervix. The cervix is a Latin word for neck, so it's where the uterus. The uterus is where the baby grows. We explained it a few minutes ago. And the neck of it, the part that closes down, that extends into the vagina, is called the cervix. So she had cancer in the cervix, and she was advised to have chemotherapy for advanced cancer, and she was sent to one of the super duper pooper places, and she was told that she had cancer in her abdomen, in her cervix, and in her chest, stage four. She had been 192 pounds years before. 2 years before, she's 5'8" and went down to 172. So this is fairly common in people who have stage four cancer. They lose weight. She was an ex-smoker. She had a biopsy of the cervix. She had an MRI, which showed this cancer. And she had masses in the chest. She had mediastinal lymph nodes. They were 2 centimeters. She also had cancer in the pelvis. She had a 9-centimeter mass in the right ovary area, metastatic. She had a uterus cancer that was 1.6 centimeters massive, and she had a CA125, a cancer marker for gynecologic cancers, not only gynecologic, but most commonly gynecologic cancer. So if you're a woman, you have gynecologic cancer, you may want to know what your CA125 was. Normal's 35. Hers, it was 3,500, 100-fold elevated. Was not 35, was not 350, was 3,500 CA125. And her CEA, another cancer marker, normal was 3, hers was 99. And her CA199, another cancer marker, usually it's more common in pancreas cancer, and her it was 6,524, normally it's 35. She had a large mass in her cervix, and this is what she had. I examined her, she had a 15-centimeter mass in the abdomen, huge mass. She did not want a pelvic exam. She had stage 4 cancer, and she had gone to super-duper general for a second opinion, and she was told she had stage 4 cancer. This is 3 years ago, and she was told she had to have chemo. That was the only option she was given, and she said no. She adamantly refused chemo. She had this huge mass in the pelvis, 15 centimeters. Cancer traveled to lymph nodes, cancer traveled to the liver, cancer traveled to the chest. And she wanted only radiosurgery, non-invasive treatment. This is the work we do every day. And we talked about all the options. We explained all the options to her. We don't hide anything. We're very straightforward. There's signs on the wall, the artwork of radiosurgery. There's in our package we give all the options, chemo, immunotherapy, surgery, hospice, standard radiation, and then fancy forms of radiation. This is the work that we do every day. And for over 3 years, she's been coming only to me. One day I did convince her to go see a chemo doctor, and she ran away. She just did not want chemo for stage 4 cancer. And she's had our treatment only. And the last year, she's had 1 year with no cancer. growth. She's been in remission and now has a new spot in the liver, and she wants that new spot treated. And this is the work that we do every day at 1384 Broadway, Broadway and 38th Street in the heart of New York City. So she's been coming on a regular basis. We, of course, see her. Like I've told you earlier, we check our patients. We get scans. We try to get the best scans at the best place. We get blood tests, scans, cancer markers. And now she has a new nodule in the liver. And we've treated several sites in her before. All the sites are in remission. She has a new spot. She has stage 4 cancer. Previously, over the last 3 years, every spot we've treated has been rendered disease-free. And our treatment, like most every patient, she's had no side effects, she has no cutting, no bleeding, no chemo, and she goes months, sometimes years, without any growth of the cancer, even though she has stage 4 cancer, only treated with radiosurgery. She now has cancer in the liver, and she's been approved by her insurance company. And one more thing I should tell you, that we always get approval of insurances for coverage. There's no tricks or sticks here. So she has the approval. We get approval for the scans. We examine her. We see her. We talk about all the options. Every time we see her, we talk about all the options. And now she has a new spot, and she's so confident that we've been successful in the past that she wants our treatment only. And this is the work we do every day at 1384 Broadway, Broadway and 38th Street, the home of radiosurgery. We've treated 40,000 patients with high success where we attacked the cancer, even with stage 4 cancer, even with this woman. And she knows that for adenocarcinoma of the cervix, chemo does not work very well. She wants our treatment. She wants no surgery, no chemo. And for years, she's had our treatment only and has had periods where she's been in remission and now has a small spot compared to what we previously treated. Previously, we treated masses as large as 15 centimeters, like a big melon. So this is much easier for her and for us, and this is the work we do every day at 1384 Broadway. Even though she went to the biggest places, they told her she had to have chemo. She walked away years ago, never had chemo, is fully active, carry on all her normal activities, her loving duties with her husband and her son, and her work, and all her social activities. And she's a very social, loving person. This is Dr. Lederman. And conversely, we talked about several women. I want to talk about a man now, almost another pelvic cancer, you might say. This is a 61-year-old man, and he came to me 12 years ago for prostate cancer. So 12 years ago, he came for a Gleason 7 cancer. He had a PSA of 7.64. He was seen at one of the big hospitals in the neighboring state. He was told he had a Gleason 7 cancer. Over there, they did no CAT scan, no MRI, no bone scan. He was waking up twice a night to urinate. He had increased frequency of urination. He had back pain. And we offered to get scans of his prostate, MRI, bone scans, even PET scans. His weight was 220. He's 6 foot tall. He had smoked in the past. He'd smoked for 30 years, which you know has an increased risk of developing cancer, even prostate cancer, and we advised against that. He was having blood in the stool. We arranged for colonoscopy for him. I examined him. He had an enlarged prostate. He had a Gleason 7, PSA 7.62, and he was treated 12 years ago, so it shows the durability of our treatment. 12 years cancer-free. And he comes on a regular basis. We've even treated his wife. His wife learned about our treatment for arthritis. She was treated to the right knee and the left knee, and she's so happy with arthritis treatment. He and she are learning about radiation medicine. Radiation medicine is for much more than just cancer. So we've treated his wife for arthritis of the knees. Much happy improvement, dramatic improvement. We treated his prostate cancer 12 years ago, cancer-free, 12 years. So why are we talking about him now? It could be enough. It could be enough. You could say, hey, that ain't new, it's enough. But in fact, now he comes with a new cancer, totally unrelated to the prostate, totally unrelated to his wife's arthritis. He now has a cancer of the urethra, the passageway in the penis, that the urine travels to get out to the world. So he has a total separate cancer. His PSA is still zero, but he has a urothelial cancer, a separate cancer in the urothelium, the tube, the urethra, the tube that's next to the prostate, going out to the world. So you can imagine the cancer in the prostate, and the penis is just next door, and that's where his new cancer is. And he was seen at one of the super-duper big hospitals in a neighboring state, and he was told they had to remove his penis. And this is a patient who has been so happy with our treatment of the prostate, his wife so happy with her treatment of the arthritis, and now he's got a cancer of the penis, and he does not want his penis to be removed. And we finished treatment of him. He came to us, and we found that it was technically possible to treat his penis, treat the urethra with no cutting and no bleeding, and this is the work we do. And now both cancers are in remission. His prostate cancer is now 12 and a half years out. His urethra cancer is in remission. And, of course, we get testing. We have the urologist look inside the penis and urethra. We do MRIs. We do blood tests, physical exam. He's in remission from two separate cancers. The prostate treated 12 years ago, PSA zero, and now the urethra just next door in a man who did not want his penis to be removed, and you can imagine why. And his wife, too. His wife's happy that her husband's healthy, gone through treatment here, two separate cancers, prostate and urethra in his penis, and she's been treated with radiation medicine, low-dose radiation for her knees. Both knees are treated. She is better. He is better. Everyone's happy. Four separate areas in one family. Prostate, urethra, right knee, left knee. This is the work we do. And we have new information to share, not only about prostate cancer and other cancers, also about arthritis for low doses of radiation, which has been used for decades, thousands of patients treated. Very safe, very easy, with a high success rate, with most patients very happy about the success of arthritis going away. And this wife is happy, double, triple, quadruple happy, for her husband's prostate, her husband's urethra, for her right knee, her left knee. My name is Dr. Lederman. 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
4: We're back. I want to talk about a man, really incredible man. He came to me as a 73-year-old man. He was widowed. He had diabetes. He had high blood pressure. He was given hormones elsewhere for prostate cancer. He was at one of the biggest hospitals. His PSA was 23. Normal PSA. PSA is blood test, prostatic specific antigen. Normal is 4. His was 23. He had a Gleason 7 cancer. He was seen at one of the biggest hospitals. They put him on hormones. I guess they thought he was over the hill, 73, should go home and take the hormones and, you know, call it a day. He was urinating twice at night. He had frequent urination. His eating was fine. His weight was 168. He's 5'8". And he he's a very active man. And he, very interesting man. His best friend married his daughter. So the three of them come as one very happy group. And this man, I treated him more than 10 years ago. Actually, it was his anniversary last week, 10-year anniversary. He had a very high-risk cancer. PSA normal is 4. His was 23, so it's considered very high-risk. And it was also Gleason 7, which is more high-risk. And he had been on hormones, which doesn't cure anybody by itself, at one of the super-duper big hospitals. And his daughter brought him and her father and her husband, and they both had high risk cancer, and they both came to me 10 years ago. So they both came, and they all three came together, the father, the daughter, and the daughter's new husband. And they all had prostate cancer, high risk. One had a very high Gleason 8 cancer, one had Gleason 7 with PSA 23, and they are all now in remission, doing great with a good quality of life. They travel the world. They're in the black community, and I told you before that in the black community, 1 in 6 black men get prostate cancer, 1 in 23 would die of prostate cancer. He's 10 years out. He came to me at 73. He's now 83 and active, travels the world. He's so handsome, wears the nicest clothes, and is always dapper. His wife is, his daughter is, he has no wife, his wife died. His daughter is so beautiful, and his son-in-law, who was his best friend, still is his best friend, also so dapper, so great. It's great to have great results, and these three people are wonderful. Two men, both treated for high-risk cancer, together. They came every day together, and now together are in remission, doing great. And this is the work we do at 1384 Broadway. I'm talking about a woman who came to me for arthritis. She was seen by one of the most famous bone doctors in New York, and I have his note about her. So he wrote, this most famous bone doctor does knee transplants and knee replacements and hip replacements. So he wrote, she's a 65-year-old woman. She had knee pain for 12 years. She complained about knee pain on the medial aspect of the knee, pain at night, difficulty walking, the knee buckling, the knee locking. She had weight-bearing pain. She had pain going up and down the stairs. He said she could only walk and tolerate the pain. She had swelling of the knee. She had non-invasive treatment. She had anti-inflammatory medicines. She had injections in the knee. She had previous surgery on the knee. And he wrote, he examined her, and he wrote he had severe pain in the medial aspect, moderate pain in the lateral aspect, moderate pain in the anterior aspect. And he wrote down, I have his note in my hand. It says that she, quote, patient meets established criteria for surgery replacement of the knee. And then he wrote, I have discussed treatment options for knee arthritis in detail. We've discussed the risks, benefits, and alternatives using anti-inflammatories, modification of activities, physical therapy, cortisones, and total knee replacement. And then he wrote, at this point, non-operative treatments are no longer providing significant pain relief. The patient would like to proceed with total knee replacement. And then he wrote down, we discussed the hospital stay, post-operative rehab, the risk of surgery, including pain, persistent pain, need for reoperation, infection, stiffness, blood clot, neurovascular injury, medical complications. He wrote down that she understands the risk of surgery and would like to proceed with total knee replacement. And he wrote about this woman with arthritis. We have reviewed the typical recovery after total knee replacement surgery and have discussed the fact that full recovery after total knee replacement can take 1 year or more. And he said that she's all scheduled for surgery. She has no contraindications to have the surgery, and she's scheduled, and it's the most, one of the most famous. She's had at one of the biggest super-duper hospitals. Well, what did she do next? Well, she heard about Dr. Lederman and treatment of arthritis here on the radio. In fact, one of her friends also told her, hey, why don't you go see Dr. Lederman about arthritis treatment? She came here, and I saw her, and I examined her, and elsewhere they said she had severe pain in her knee when he touched her. I examined her. There was no pain. And I spoke to her, and I asked her if he told her about all the options, and she said, no. I said, what'd she mean? I said, well, he didn't tell me about all the options. He just wanted to do surgery. And did he do an MRI? No, there was no MRI done. There was no MRI done. No, what I think is the best test, did not do. He just proposed for surgery, gave her a date for surgery, told her it would be a year of recovery, and she may never get better. I asked her if he ever told her about low-dose radiation for arthritis with Dr. Lederman, and she said no. So how can they say they're talking about all the options if they don't explain about all the options, including low-dose radiation? And the whole point of low-dose radiation for arthritis is to try to relieve pain and suffering so that the patient gets better and doesn't need radical surgery, doesn't want to throw their knee in the garbage can, wants to keep their knee, but use low-dose radiation to try to decrease the inflammatory cells. And this is the work we do. Decades of work has been showing that thousands of patients benefit, with the vast majority of patients benefiting from low-dose radiation for arthritis of the hips, the knees, the hands, the shoulders, the elbows. Very high success. We've treated many patients. We've not seen any side effects or complications. The vast majority of the patients are very happy with the improvement of their pain and activity, can walk better, move better, be faster, get out of chairs better, climb stairs better after low-dose radiation for hip, knee, elbow, hand, shoulder pain, arthritis, bursitis, tendonitis, synovitis. This is the work we do. Plus, plantar fasciitis, like Usain Bolt, the world's fastest man, had heel pain, plantar fasciitis, had radiation, low-dose radiation, went on to win gold medals, double gold medals, in three consecutive World Olympics. the world's fastest man, had low-dose radiation. If you or your loved ones have arthritis, plantar fasciitis, you may wish to consider calling us at 2 and 2 Choices, 2-2-246-4237.
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8: News this hour from Town Hall. I'm Jason Walker. New U.S. strikes targeting Iran. Here's Lisa Dwyer.
9: The U.S. military has launched a series of strikes against Iranian targets after three merchant ships were struck in the waters of Oman. In a statement posted to social media, U.S. Central Command says American forces launched the strikes to impose heavy costs for targeting and attacking commercial shipping crewed by innocent civilians in an international waterway, and says that Iran's demonstrated aggression was unwarranted, dangerous, and a clear violation of the ceasefire. I'm Lisa Dwyer.
8: An update on that bombing incident in Monaco.
10: A woman suspected of trying to kill a Ukrainian business tycoon in a bombing attack in Monaco last week was found dead in Ukraine with gunshot wounds to the head. Ukraine's Secret Service said that a Ukrainian military intelligence officer confessed to killing the bombing suspect, Anastasia Berezovska, with the help of a former law enforcement officer. The Security Service said he claimed to have acted on his own and without knowledge of his superiors. Authorities have not disclosed possible motives for the bombing attack or the killing of Berezovska. Based on the sophistication of the remote-controlled explosive device that was used, investigators in Monaco said last week that they believed multiple people were involved in the attack. I'm Haya Pinjwani.
8: Authorities say an Immigration and Customs Enforcement officer shot and killed a man in Houston during an operation after he attempted to evade arrest. Department of Homeland Security says the shooting occurred during an operation against an illegal immigrant from Mexico. Former Dallas Cowboys defensive end Marshawn Nealand, who died by suicide in November of 2025, had early stage chronic traumatic encephalopathy. That is a brain abnormality linked to repeated head trauma. More on these stories, townhall.com.
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8: Authorities in Sri Lanka say it was just a very, very nasty battle, and it ended up being deadly. The death toll from that prison battle, 26, including 7 prison officials and 19 inmates.
12: The unrest at the Sri Lanka prison in Nakombo began between inmates on Sunday and turned more violent on Monday. On Tuesday, Justice Minister Hashana Nanayakara called it a tragic incident and said at least 77 others are still being treated in hospitals. The minister adds, there's a huge sadness in us because inmates and staff have passed away. It's irrelevant whether it's staff or inmates who died. Human life has been lost. That's what's shocking. 3 separate probes are on the way. The first clash erupted between 2 rival gangs connected, it's thought, to the illegal drug trade. I'm Charles de Ledesma.
8: Breaking news and analysis, townhall.com. Wall Street banks have high hopes for SpaceX, but top investors will have to show some patience, at least for now. Bob Agnew explains.
13: Many of the same investment firms that underwrote SpaceX's initial public offering on Tuesday issued their first research notes about the company. Almost all recommend that investors buy the stock and predict it will soar to above $200 in the next 12 to 18 months. But for now, the stock has yet to reach escape velocity, closing on Tuesday just below $150, where it opened on its IPO day, June 12th. Bob Agnew reporting.
8: The roller coaster ride for AI stocks sending Wall Street lower. Dow Jones Industrial Average was off 130 points, closing at 52,925. S&P fell 33 at 7503. The NASDAQ dropped 300 points, 25,818. More on these stories, townhall.com.
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4: Good morning. It's 6.5 minutes after the 6 a.m. hour here on the East Coast in Washington, D.C., your nation's capital. We are on our flagship station, WMAL, in the Relief Factor Studios. Good morning. It's Larry O'Connor. And, very sad news if you stayed up to watch it. Honestly, it was over by the first half. The men's national team went down to defeat to Belgium, so we still can't advance into that next round. This is sadly as far as we get when it comes to World Cup. It's bad news, and our thanks to the men's national team for giving us all a great ride here. Now as it's whittled down to the round of 8 teams,
15: now vying for that World Cup. The good news for Americans is that we don't have to pretend we care about soccer anymore. They're going to keep playing, and someone will get the World Cup, and it'll be some foreign country with players whose names we can't pronounce, and the rest of the world will care, and we won't. And that's okay, because we've got baseball, the All-Star break's coming up, and we've got summer training camp for real football, and the world keeps spinning. 4 years from now, we'll talk about the World Cup again.
14: Good.
15: Thoughts and prayers for soccer everywhere. Graham Plattner is a horrible human being. We've been telling you this from, well, really many months. For most of us, the Nazi tattoo was kind of the deal breaker already. But it took Democrats on the left, yesterday's story, revelations that he was responsible for a rape. Everyone's, oh, it's a sexual assault. Is sexual assault just a euphemism for rape now? Do we not use the word rape because it's icky and it makes people feel bad? It shouldn't. It should horrify you. We're supposed to call things horrible things if they are horrible. Democrats all coordinated yesterday in throwing Graham Plattner out. They're done with him. They thought it would be great to ride this horrible human being into victory in November as long as he allowed them and helped them to gain power. Now he's a hindrance to that, so they have to do away with him. Don't for a moment think that the Democrats were out coming out and saying he's got to drop out and that we're going to cut off any campaign funds for him and this is horrific. None of them are doing it based on the allegations and based on his character and based on what a bad person he is and how they don't want to serve with him. That has nothing to do with it. There is only one calculation here, and that is he can no longer win the race. And so now he has to go. And wow, what great timing for them, because it turns out this latest story that hit Politico yesterday came out just in time for them to have a one-week window for Graham Plattner to voluntarily step off the ticket. But last night, the New York Times reported that he's not going to go quietly. Graham Plattner has issued demands for his removal from the ticket, and it's true, it's all in his hands. He has to voluntarily walk away. When this story about the rape of a young woman that he had an on-again, off-again relationship with hit Politico yesterday, within minutes, he had a prepared video that he put out on his social media. And that video suggested that, he's probably going to be stepping down. Probably. Here's a little bit of that video, Graham Plattner's statement yesterday to social media and to his rabid socialist followers.
16: Over the last 10 months, I have been deeply humbled by the faith Mainers have put in me. You have welcomed me into your homes, into your places of work, into your restaurants, into your houses of worship. You have shown that a different kind of politics, one that puts the interests of people over corporations, is not just possible, but is inevitable. This movement we have built, the largest volunteer base in the history of Maine politics, the hundreds of thousands of grassroots donors and the supporters across the ideological spectrum, we were united in a love of Maine, a belief that our politics must change, and a focus on defeating Susan Collins. So, regardless of the inaccuracy of the reporting, but mindful of the political reality it will inflict, we are taking the time to reflect on the best path forward for the state that I love, the people that I love, the movement I belong to, and the goal of defeating Susan Collins. Those were the goals when we launched this campaign, and they remain my goals today. On June 9th, 154,058 Mainers, the most in primary history, voted to reject a broken politics beholden to Washington and the donor class. They voted for hope, for change, to take back our economy, to take back our power, and to take back our Senate seat. Throughout it all, you never turned your back on me, and I will not turn my back on you now. Every one of you deserves to see that vision come to fruition and see Susan Collins defeated, and we will use every tool at our disposal to do so. As Maine goes, so goes the nation. As always.
15: As Maine goes, so goes the nation. He might be right about that, by the way. Susan Collins stays in her seat. Probably Republicans will retain the majority. It makes it a lot harder for Democrats to flip that majority in the Senate. And also, by the way, Graham Platner might be taking other senators down with him or other Democrats down with him, those who unabashedly decided that despite the Nazi tattoo, despite the horrible things that he said on Reddit, undermining our troops, the horrific statements that he had made in the past, despite the further New York Times article that already detailed abusive behavior in his relationships, by the way, including interviews, multiple interviews with Jenny Rasikov, the woman who is now the center of this latest story. The New York Times talked to her. The New York Times knew her story. They chose not to publish it. They chose not to go out and corroborate it with contemporaneous information, even though they had it at their disposal. See, despite all of that, there are several Democrats, and in fact, most Democrats, were just fine throwing down with Graham Platner. All but John Fetterman, I believe, in the Senate, were just fine keeping their mouth shut, keeping their head down, and saying, well, listen, he may be a Nazi pig, but he's our Nazi pig. And if he helps us gain power, then, well, we're right there with him. We're right there by his side. The Platner affair could very well have a ripple effect across the political spectrum. You know, I hear him say that Mainers were rejecting a broken political system, and we don't have a great political system, but it's better than any other system on the planet. And when I hear about a guy who had a Nazi tattoo, who never really had a real job at any point in his life other than his time in the military, which also raises a lot of questions considering his conduct while he wore uniform, those are stories that are still yet to drop, I think. Republican operatives have been hanging on to them so that they can get past this one-week deadline next week before all of the zone got flooded with that stuff. The fact that he had to make up his recent background as an oyster farmer when he's not. The fact that he has a checkered, if not completely dodgy and criminal past. The fact that he's treated women in the way that he has treated them with multiple stories and multiple reports, including this latest one. The fact that all of that happened, but because he wanted to tax billionaires and ruin our health care system, he was able to ascend to the top of the heap and be the Democrat nominee for the United States Senate without ever having held political office until this point, with that kind of background. Well, you know what? He's right. We do have a broken system, but it's not broken the way he thinks it is. His success is evidence that there's something broken. On the Democrat side of the equation, it is severely broken. So now we've got a lot to talk about with this story. The politics of it, the media's participation in this story. Coming up this hour, Tim Graham of Newsbusters Media Research Center will join us to talk about the media. Also later in the show, we've got Mark Halperin in the 7 o'clock hour to talk about the political fallout. It's truly despicable that one of the two great parties in this nation decided to embrace this man despite all of that. I'd like Ms. Rasikov, Jenny Rasikov, to have some say here. For some inexplicable reason, she sat with Jake Tapper. Jake Tapper, who covered the Graham Platner story with the same journalistic diligence he covered Joe Biden's health when Joe Biden was president. And like that story, he's now apparently

0: She, in fact, did comment, but she didn't go on the record. There's a difference. New York Times knew her story, but she refused to allow them to go on the record with the story. So they went on the record with a washed-down version of her story, knowing the truth. Because that's journalism, my friends. That's the New York Times. A lot more on this Graham Plattner debacle and what it says about our politics and our media next.
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5: Democrats all knew this was coming. They did. They're not stupid. They really aren't. They're not great people, but they're not stupid. They all saw it coming, and now they've got 1 week to coax this monster to voluntarily step off the ticket. And New York Times is reporting he's not going quietly. Indeed, the New York Times is reporting that he's making demands, Graham Plattner is. You want me gone? Okay, you're going to have to meet my demands. Demands, apparently, would be a guarantee of being replaced by a candidate who he believes is true to the values and vision and policy agenda of the campaign that Maine voted for. In other words, it's got to be another socialist. It's got to be somebody in the pattern of a Bernie Sanders, AOC, Zora Mamdani, Abdul El-Sayed, all these other Democrats who all share Graham Plattner's values. I'm not saying they've all sexually assaulted people in the past, but all the other things that they stand for fit his pattern of behavior, fit his worldview. He's demanding. Graham Plattner is demanding, and Democrats have to acquiesce to him. Otherwise, they're stuck with him going into November. Forget about an albatross around their neck. He's an anchor around their neck, and they're 8 feet under trying to swim to the surface. So Graham Plattner is now making demands. And Democrats have a choice right now. Democrats have a choice as to where they go, as to whose path they follow. It appears that their party has two people who are expressing their morals, their conscience, their worldview right now. One of them is Bernie Sanders, and he seems to be the powerhouse there. He doesn't care about this stuff. He cares about one thing, increasing the power of the party and the government so that it can take control of as much of the private sector as possible, leading us to a Marxist state. He's fine with incrementalism. Hell, he was fine supporting Hillary Clinton, the person who undermined him and, one could argue, stole the presidential election from him. In 2016, he was fine supporting Joe Biden, the guy who led a cabal along with Barack Obama and others in the establishment to, you could argue, steal the nomination from him in 2020. Of course, he believes in incrementalism. He's going to go ahead and allow, little by little, the complete takeover of our private sector by the government happen one step at a time. That's Graham Plattner's worldview, and he doesn't care if it takes a Nazi tattoo rapist to get there. He's fine with that. And Democrats have a choice. They can follow him. And all of the power within the party that has been showing itself in all of these primaries with all of these socialist candidates winning, defeating Democrats, defeating their own, eating their own, devouring the party from the inside out like a parasite. They can continue down that path, or they can follow the other voice in their party, the only voice that was willing to stand up with courage and tell the truth about Graham Plattner. And ironically, he was also formed in the same mold as Mr. Plattner by the same political team that tried to give these alternative socialist candidates to defeat the establishment. His name is Senator John Fetterman, who, ironically, after suffering brain damage, has actually come out as one of the more reasonable voices of that party. He was on Fox News last night with Laura Ingraham reflecting on this. This would be clip four, please. This would be clip four.
6: And all the people that dismissed the women, you know, that he abused in the New York Times thing, you know, and all the people that sent Plattner checks or cash checks from Plattner, you know, maybe look in the mirror, the kind of person that you were pushing, and now that put the Senate you know, the majority path in serious risk. We all, you know, any normal person could have seen what was coming, the kind of person it is. Now, he was the one Democrat that refused to not just call him out what he is.
5: That's right. Any normal person could see. But Bernie Sanders is not a normal person. And just a couple of weeks ago, here was Bernie Sanders talking about that same Graham Plattner with a very different perspective than Senator Fetterman.
0: I'm going to do everything I can to make sure that Graham Plattner is the next senator from the state of Maine.
5: There you go. You're going to do everything. And not just I support him, not just I don't think he should step down, not just, you know, he's made mistakes, but, you know, no. I'm going to do everything I can to help him. And why? Because, well, he was Bernie's guy. And the Bernie model worked and won the primary, and Bernie cares about power. And so do Democrats. And so now we're going to see how much they care about it. We're going to see whether they're going to follow the Bernie Sanders lead and Graham Plattner's demands or John Fetterman. It'll be fascinating. The media played a big part in this. Tim Graham of Newsbusters joins us next. So please keep it here. 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
9: 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And not to mention the pastas, arrabbiata sauce, the puttanesca sauce, the marinara sauce. 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
5: 6:33 here on the East Coast. Good morning, O'Connor and company. And we're going to continue to reflect on this Grant Plattner story from various angles. I do want to point out, though, Lindsay Feifeld, and who is a friend of mine, a very close friend, in fact. Lindsay Feifeld is the woman who courageously stepped out in that New York Times article and told her story before the primary, where Mainers elected this monster as their Democrat nominee. She told a vivid story about assault, physical assault, that left her with marks on her body in an abusive relationship. People said that it was a dysfunctional relationship. No, it wasn't. It was abusive. He abused her. And everyone knew about it. But her story was written off by Democrats as well as people in the media because she had committed sins of her own, you see. She worked for the Heritage Foundation and for Republican campaigns. And so, therefore, she shouldn't be believed. Believe all women apparently only means believe all Democrat women. You see, this person who has come out now, who was also identified and told her story to the New York Times, this woman said that she was reluctant to speak out because she agreed with Graham Plattner's politics. So now she is believed. That says something about the media. It says something about the New York Times. Does it not? Let's welcome in one of our friends here, Tim Graham. He's the executive editor of Newsbusters over at the Mighty Media Research Center. And there's a lot to get to about the media these days, Tim, but we have to start with this Graham Plattner story. Take us up 30,000 feet as you look at it. What's the big story here with regard to the media's handling of Graham Plattner's multiple scandals?
12: I might compare this as a story to the Biden debate fiasco. It's when the Democrats get to that stage where it's like, I think he's not going to win, therefore, let's do this story. Even the timing of this political story is very careful because Plattner would have to get out in the next week for the Democrats to be allowed to put someone else on the ballot. So the timing's very political. All four networks, ABC, CBS, NBC, and PBS, had the story last night. But of course, yes, it was a story between us Democrats was the kind of story it was. What's going to happen? Some of them treated the accusations with more gravity than others. PBS just talked about it as a political story. They didn't really even get into the allegations itself.
5: Yeah. You know, Mika Brzezinski looms large to me when I look at this story. When Joe Biden had his own problems, when a woman that had worked on his staff back in the days when he was a senator, came forward and told her story about sexual abuse. The Biden camp denied it, but he was facing real trouble there in 2020, if people remember. So where did he go? He went to Mika Brzezinski, and she was supposed to be the voice of all women scrutinizing Joe Biden, and, well, he got the seal of approval. Fast forward 6 years later, Graham Plattner is facing the same problem. Where does he go last month? He goes straight to Mika Brzezinski. Maybe Mika Brzezinski needs to up her game here. Or Tim, do they know that Mika's going to be soft on them, and that's why they go there for cover?
12: Well, if we go back to the Biden debate fiasco, who was one of the most enthusiastic don't let him quit persons? It was Mika Brzezinski. She really thought he needed to stay in. So, I mean, I think the problem here is they're making political calculations, which they absolutely should. But the weird thing about the way the media covered this man was that we knew about the Nazi tattoo last fall, and the networks really didn't touch Graham Plattner for months and months. What actually made Graham Plattner appear on the network news was the sexting allegations that the wife told the campaign this could be a problem.
5: Yeah.
12: That they actually suddenly picked it up. The Nazi tattoo, somehow not a story. And even when they got to it, they said an image resembling a Nazi tattoo.
5: Right. That some say is a Nazi emblem. Yeah, yeah. Exactly. What it's by definition, it is. Otherwise, why would he cover it up? By the way, about that Nazi tattoo, Lindsay Feifeld, when she told her story to the New York Times, part of the, you know, smoking gun that they had there was that she had evidence that he knew full well that tattoo was a Nazi tattoo. He continued to lie about it. And again, it seems like the media gave him a pass on that lie as well. It seems like they treated him differently than if he were a Republican candidate.
12: Yes, and the comparison there is the Pete Hegseth tattoo, which was not a Nazi tattoo, but they used it to be like, he's a disturbing Christian nationalist, white supremacist, because of the cross he had on his chest. So, such an exact contrast. But yes, they definitely show their motivations, as always, seem awfully partisan.
5: Speaking with Tim Graham, Newsbusters Media Research Center. Tim, let's talk specifically on this. We've got some other media foibles that I want to talk with you about, especially their handling of July 4th and people in the media openly saying that they can't love our country based on our current president. Remarkable thing to hear. But let's hone in specifically on the New York Times, because I know, again, having talked to Lindsay Feifeld over the course of many months, that this story was about 3 months in the making. The New York Times had names of multiple women, had contemporary evidence and notes and text messages and emails and diary notations from these women about horrible things that happened. And the story that came out was they spent more time talking about Lindsay Feifeld's political past than they did talking about Graham Plattner's past in that article.
12: Yeah, and you'll remember, I think you would feel this more as a friend of hers, there were conservatives who went out on social media and said, why would she be so dumb to talk to the New York Times? That's not the right way to come at this. She was trying to basically warn people this was a bad guy. Yes, Jenna Rasico in that story was like in paragraph 30. This is what the New York Times does. In 2021, when they were suddenly going to finally admit that Hunter Biden's laptop was authentic, it was in a story on page 20, in paragraph 20. That's the way they handle inconvenient information. And so this accuser, they basically wanted to say, so she had some things to say, and which caused this accuser to go to Politico and to talk to Jake Tapper yesterday.
5: Yeah, and in fact, I just want to read what the New York Times did write about Jenny Rasico. Rasico said she tried to separate herself from Plattner by telling him she couldn't be in that room anymore, after which he followed her to her bedroom and had sex with her against her will. She said he was... this is part of the Politico story. I apologize. The way the New York Times covered it, and I'll pull that text up in a moment, said that it reached the point where he broke into her house, and then the New York Times says Ms. Rasico did not want to go on the record with anything further. It seems to me, Tim Graham, that if they knew more serious things happened in that room and the person in question didn't want to go on the record, maybe they should just leave the story out completely. Because if they had knowledge of it and then didn't cover it, then they're basically guilty of covering up the story as well.
12: Yeah, or they obviously could have held the story until they could get her to be more forthcoming.
5: Yeah.
12: This is always the problem, is it's like, if you're going to do a story about an allegation this serious, you really want to nail the details down. Although, as we know, you know, part of the reaction to this yesterday was Charles Blow was like, well, what about Brett Kavanaugh? Well, what we know about Brett Kavanaugh's accusers is they all ended up looking ridiculous. And even the one they tried to turn into Rosa Parks, Christine Blasey Ford,
5: yes,
12: couldn't find a date or a place where she met Brett Kavanaugh, which, if you're a reporter, if you're a newspaper like the New York Times, you're like, I don't have enough here. I can't run this.
5: And E. Jean Carroll couldn't even remember the year that the apparent incident with Donald Trump happened back in the 90s. And yet they became celebrated stories for the media. One other aspect of this real fast, Tim, and that is the Democrats appear poised to coax, if not force, Graham Plattner to relinquish the nomination and then place their own candidate there outside the Democratic process. Boy, this has happened a lot suddenly now. Democrats really do like circumventing the Democratic process. Media going to give them a pass on that one as well? These are the ones who fear that our democracy is at stake whenever a Trump-aligned Republican wins an election.
12: Yes, I think they will give him that pass because these are Democrat sympathizers. These are Democrat voters, the people that put on these newscasts. So I think, yes, they absolutely, they all laid this out, that this is how much time they have to replace him on the ballot. And yeah, it absolutely resembles what happened with Biden being forced out. And this is similar in that this is not a story where Democrats and Republicans are both in the story. It's a Democrat and Democrat story. And they're really, in none of these stories did they mention that the New York Times didn't get this right the first time. You know, they're certainly not going to see anything like that.
5: I want to turn now to a couple of trends that we saw in the mainstream media over this holiday weekend where the rest of us were celebrating our country proudly. We had people who couldn't bring themselves to that point, Tim Graham, because of the man who lives in the White House. Let's start with Chuck Todd, who, you know, a minute and a half ago, Chuck Todd was the most important journalist in American politics as the host and moderator of Meet the Press. And now that he's out of a job, he can really speak his mind. Take a listen to this. This is cut 10, folks. Go ahead.
13: I'm so angry and feel betrayed. I do. I feel betrayed as an American by him on this. The Constitution is not perfect, but it gives us a way to keep going. It gives us structure for disagreement. It gives us a method for repair. It gives us the possibility of becoming better without pretending we were always good. It makes some of the same promises that some religious texts do for people. And this is why I'm so pissed off. Not because I love the country less, but because I love the idea of America enough to resent seeing it cheapened by this man. America deserved better at 250. Someday, I believe, it will get better.
5: By the way, he was reading, obviously, from a teleprompter, and I think AI may have helped him with that monologue. But setting that aside, Tim, this is indicative of something that we saw all weekend. What is it about them that they can just come out and outright say, I can't love the country if the people elect someone I disagree with?
12: I just look at this and think, does he have restless leg syndrome? He's like bouncing up and down while he's making this speech. But he's basically suggesting to us that we would have had a more patriotic America 250 with Kamala DEI Harris. I think we can all state, Larry, that we would have been very proud of our country despite President Kamala Harris. We would have been delighted to celebrate this country and its founding despite having a Democrat in office. That is the nature of the Democrats. We can see this. You can see it in all the polling. They only love this country when they're in power.
5: Tim, stay with us.
12: It's kind of amazing.
5: Hold that thought. We got a break here, but we'll come back with more from Tim Graham and the media this July 4th. Keep it here on O'Connor and Company.
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1: We continue with Tim Graham, Newsbusters Media Research Center, in just a moment. First, though, a quick word here. Less than 2 weeks ago, Venezuela was hit by twin earthquakes that devastated the country. Here in America, we're focusing on our nation's 250th birthday. Rescue workers in Venezuela have been assessing the vast scale of their losses 12 days after the earthquakes killed over 5,353 men, women, and children. More than 850 buildings are confirmed damaged or collapsed. Satellite data from NASA suggests the number of destroyed buildings is actually closer to 59,000, including hospitals and schools. President Trump declared on the 4th of July that we Americans are the most generous people on earth. And since I know you agree with him, we're teaming up with the international Christian nonprofit relief organization Food for the Poor so we can rush emergency supplies of medicine, meals, and other essentials to Venezuela, where more than 17,000 have been left homeless by these quakes. A little 12-year-old girl named Fabiana just spent 32 hours trapped under rubble. But thanks to donations like yours, rescue workers finally pulled her to safety. She spoke with us through an interpreter.
2: I was moving things around so I could extricate one of my legs from under the rubble. That's when I found some ketchup and grated cheese. It helped me stay conscious and survive, Fabiana told us. She showed us a video she recorded while trapped under the rubble.
1: 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I really appreciate it. Thank you. Sonny Hostin is one of the hosts of The View, which I'm told, Tim Graham, is a bona fide news program. Well, here's Sonny Hostin over the weekend talking about the 4th of July and Independence Day. Take it away, Sonny.
3: And with an American flag on that cap, you might as well have a hood on. You might as well have a hood on, because that's what it looks like. That's what it feels like.
4: But you say this is the best nation. The best nation for who?
3: Yeah, when you say it's the best nation.
4: When you say it's the best nation, the best nation for who? Because if we are celebrating 250 years, what are we exactly celebrating is what I want to know. And so I'm really glad that picture was taken, because that picture is how we feel walking into many rooms down the street.
1: That's how we feel. By the way, this has nothing to do with who's in the White House. They would hate our nation regardless, probably feel a little bit better about it with Kamala Harris. By the way, that showed it's this crazy white nationalist group that has an American flag on their hat. Riding on the metro in D.C. and a black woman looking frightened. By the way, didn't it turn out, Tim, that we've learned about that woman in the photo? She, I guess, was arrested for a psychotic episode, indecent exposure or something, just moments later on that same metro. Setting that aside, wearing an American flag on your hat, you might as well be wearing a hood. That's Sonny Hostin on The View.
5: Well, it's this whole idea of these Patriot Front guys in masks who are, you know, white supremacists. They're like, yep, that's the Republicans.
1: Right.
5: And then, yep, that's America. That's anybody who supports this country and its founding. It must be a white supremacist. And, you know, obviously we're all running around on social media being like, they ain't us. We don't like them. We think they're fake. And you wouldn't know whether or not they're fake because they hide their faces. So, I mean, anybody who wants to say that's typical, anyone who wants to be triggered by the American flag, yeah, don't show up at the fireworks. Just don't do it.
1: Well, Politico's headline here is the rise of the right has reshaped how we think about patriotism. Hold on a minute. Patriotism isn't partisan. If anyone, we're not making it partisan. Listen, if the left wants to cede this territory and say, you're a conservative if you love the country, I guess we'll take that. Thanks for admitting it. But is this a new development? Is this a Trump thing? Or has this been something over the years? Because the great thing about Media Research Center is you guys have been following this stuff and cataloging what they say in the media, what the left does and says, for over three decades now.
5: Yeah, I mean, I think to some degree it changes after the Vietnam War when it became they thought of patriotism as a way to encourage you know, people to support the war. So we've been in that case, certainly in our tenure in the Gulf War, for example. You know, they would channel the most anti-American war protesters. You know, Cindy Sheehan saying Bush was the world's greatest war criminal.
1: Oh, yeah.
5: But, yeah, I think it's obviously gotten worse under Trump. And, he, you know, his slogan was make America great again. And the obvious liberal response to that is America's never been great. That's the right. Sonny Hostin view.
1: That's right. And this 4th of July, that really was sort of the I like to call it the Dennis Prager called it the proctologist view of America, where anytime you look at our nation, you have to look at it from the worst possible, most unflattering perspective.
5: Well, and this is where you're all like, we cut now live to Sonny Hostin's mansion, where she sits in her mansion and ponders how oppressed she is.
1: Exactly. Any country who allows a mediocre, talented intellect like Sonny Hostin to have a job like that and make the money she's making can't be doing everything all that bad. Tim Graham, always great to talk to you. My cruise buddy, by the way, we've been on a cruise together, Tim. Would you testify that I'm fun to go on a cruise with?
5: Absolutely, and Meredith, too.
1: There you go. Everyone go to LarryCruise.com. You can join me on my next cruise coming up this November with Scott Jennings and Kurt Schlichter. Thanks. Just wanted to throw that plug in. Tim Graham, Newsbusters. Great work as always. Thank you, sir.
5: You bet.
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8: News this hour from Town Hall. I'm Jason Walker. New allegations have surfaced regarding a Senate candidate. More from correspondent Laura Winters.
9: There are growing calls for Graham Plattner to drop out of the race in Maine. This comes after an ex-girlfriend of Plattner is alleging that he broke into her house almost 5 years ago and sexually assaulted her. The woman coming forward with specific details in interviews with Politico and CNN. New York Senators Democrats Chuck Schumer and Kirsten Gillibrand urging Plattner to leave the race. Plattner has a July 13th deadline to drop out in order for Democrats to replace him on the ballot. Laura Winters reporting.
8: Preliminary hearing into the assassination of Charlie Kirk has continued in Utah.
10: Prosecutors are working to convince a judge that they have enough evidence against defendant Tyler Robinson to put him on trial for aggravated murder. We heard an investigator testify about Robinson's alleged movements around Utah Valley University on the day of the shooting. And prosecutors played previously unseen campus surveillance video that the investigator said shows Robinson climb over a railing onto a rooftop, crouch down, and run to a site overlooking where Kirk was speaking. Julie Eastman, a fan of Charlie Kirk, told me she lined up at 4 a.m. to snag one of just 14 seats available to the public.
11: Erica got teary-eyed a little bit and was, you know, putting her head down a lot of it. Charlie's mom got emotional.
10: Outside court in Provo, Utah, I'm Hannah Schoenbaum.
8: It has been 2 weeks now since the twin earthquakes blasted Venezuela. More than 3,500 people are known to have been killed, and officials still believe the numbers will climb. A reminder that SRN News and our parent company, Salem Media, partnering with Christian nonprofit Food for the Poor to rush emergency aid to victims. 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
8: We are learning more now about a National Football League player who had severe brain damage before he took his own life late last year. More on the story from correspondent Lisa Dwyer.
13: Former Dallas Cowboys defensive end Marshawn Nealand had a brain abnormality linked to repeated concussions when he killed himself after a high-speed chase with police in November 2025. The post-mortem analysis of Nealand's brain tissue shows he was in stage 1 of 4 of chronic traumatic encephalopathy, or CTE, a degenerative brain disease that has been found in athletes in contact sports, combat veterans, and others who experience repetitive head trauma. It has been known to cause violent mood swings, impulsive behavior, and depression. It can only be diagnosed after death. I'm Lisa Dwyer.
8: Breaking news and analysis at townhall.com. Up and down, on and off, you just never know what it's going to do. AI stocks, again, weighing down the markets. We'll hear more from correspondent Seth Soutell in New York.
14: Major indexes closed lower on Wall Street. The S&P 500 fell 0.4% Tuesday. Big drops for several major chip makers pulled the index lower. That offset gains in other parts of the market. The Nasdaq Composite fell 1.2%. The Dow lost 130 points. That's about 0.2%. The weakness began in Asia, where Samsung Electronics sank 6.9% in Seoul, despite predicting huge gains in second quarter profits. AI stocks have come under pressure worldwide because of worries that their prices have shot too high. Crude oil prices rose, treasury yields climbed in the bond market. Seth Soutell, New York.
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1: And it's days like this when politics are, in fact, entertaining. And that's news. So we're hitting all three today. Good morning, O'Connor and Company here. It's 7:07 in your nation's capital from our flagship station, WMAL. Misty, foggy day in Washington. Coming up in 30 minutes, Mark Halperin will join us to talk about the fallout from Graham Plattner, what's next for the Democrats, and will it affect other races? And at this point, do we all see through the Democrats' cries of democracy is at risk as they continue to circumvent the Democratic process and place candidates on the ticket at will? Also, in our 8 o'clock hour, friend of the program, Patrice Onwuka of Independent Women's Forum, will talk about the big announcement yesterday on the Trump accounts. And then Ilya Shapiro will join us from the Manhattan Institute. That's all coming up. Right now, though, very pleased to be joined by Mike Gonzalez, senior fellow at the Heritage Foundation, whose specialty, I think I can succinctly say, Mike, is the totalitarian left and their socialist desires. Is that a good way to summarize what you specialize in?
18: Very well put, Larry, once again.
1: Always great to talk to you, my friend. Liz, I'm thrilled to have you on to comment on this report that came from the Trump administration. Based on their analysis of the Smithsonian. This first came to my attention by our friend Bethany Mandel, who wrote some really great articles, I believe, at Fox Digital, maybe New York Post, about taking her children to the Smithsonian and seeing exhibit after exhibit after exhibit that are, by any definition, anti-American. What is happening at the Smithsonian, and what does this Trump administration report tell us?
18: Well, let me put this in the context of this whole show that you have had this morning. I was driving in, listening to you and my friend Tim Graham. How do we get a candidate, a self-confessed, self-described communist with a Nazi tattoo, and people voting for him? Yeah. How do we get Zora Mamdani? How do we get Abdul Al-Sayed? How do we get Katie Wilson in Seattle, these socialists, these communists? Because people have been taught by our institutions, our K-12 schools, our institutions of higher ed, the Ivy Leagues, and the Smithsonian Museum, not just America's biggest museum complex, but the world's largest museum complex, that America is rotten to the core, mm-hmm. that America is depraved, that America has no legitimacy, that our history and our heritage sucks. So we get people who believe these things because they have been taught this. The parents have abdicated the responsibility to teach children patriotic values because, you know, they're busy. They have two jobs sometimes. And so here, this whole thing, this report by the White House's Domestic Policy Council, bring this whole thing into perspective. How do we get here? Well, we get here partly because we ceded our main institutions to these people, to people who hate America and want to dismantle it. Does that wrap it up for you?
1: No, that's a beautifully and succinctly put. When you teach your children to hate our country, hate our founding, hate our founders, and hate our institutions and principles and values, well, then it's not a very long leap for them to then start voting for socialists, Marxists, communists, who will literally upend all of those institutions and values.
18: That's right. And they take these candidates, these office holders now. Zora Mamdani is the mayor of the country's largest city. Yeah. He's a communist, by the way. Let's dispense with the nonsense that he's a democratic socialist. He wants to possess the means of production. He quotes Marx liberally, not just the manifesto. Any person can do that. He quotes from other parts of Marx's writings. He wants to dispossess the landlords of their buildings. And he talks about the warm embrace of collectivism. How do we get him? Well, you know, people who voted for him obviously believe the Smithsonian. Yeah. They went to the Smithsonian. You go to the Smithsonian, by the way, and you walk in and you see nothing but kids or you know, teenagers. They're being taught from the beginning. And by the way, this report, very, very good report. I hope you put it on your website. I've written on it. It's in the, I wrote about it yesterday for the Washington Examiner. It focuses on one museum, the Museum of National History. But all 21 museums are rotten. Not just the National Museum of American History. The African American Museum is bad. And don't get me started on the Latino Museum, which should never be built. Should never be built. It hasn't been built yet. And everything we know about it, the two exhibits that it has had, show that it's going to be an incubator for grievances against the United States. Why would we do this to ourselves? You know, why should we, no self-respecting people rationally pay for their own cultural erasure, and yet this is what we want, this is what we're doing.
1: Mike Gonzalez is our guest. He's at the Heritage Foundation, of course. His latest book, by the way, Next Gen Marxism, What It Is and How to Combat It, he co-wrote that with our friend Katie Gorka, who, despite her questionable taste in men, is a real patriot and a great, great analyst. But you've been writing about this really since your book that put you on the map, I think, Mike, in 2020, The Plot to Change America, How Identity Politics is Dividing the Land of the Free. Because these all go hand in hand. These are all sort of horses of the same color. Identity politics, the BLM movement, the rise of Marxism. This is a steady drumbeat that we're seeing, and the Smithsonian has become a part of that. Of all things, this very American museum and educational institution. How did that happen? What happened specifically at Smithsonian?
18: Because we entrusted this jewel, this national treasure, to people like Lonnie Bunch III, the secretary of the Smithsonian, the founding director of the African American National Museum. And then they took this thing we gave them, which is paid for 63% with taxpayer money, and they decided to use it to weaponize it, to teach, to embarrass Americans about who they are. And people like Anthea Hardegg, who's the head of the Museum of American of National History, the National Museum of American History, which the report focuses on. What we need to do here, Larry, obviously, is remove these people. The Board of Regents, which is presided by the Chief Justice of the United States, John Roberts, and by the Vice President J.D. Vance, need to remove the leadership of the Smithsonian yesterday. It needs to happen right away. Congress needs to get involved. Hold hearings.
1: Yeah.
18: This is Americans need to know what is happening with their institutions, and they will understand why Zora Mamdani.
1: Mike Gonzalez, should they do that, they will be accused of whitewashing history, of erasing history. They're already being accused of that. They'll be accused of standing in the way of academia and free thought in our institutions, and that whether if you don't like our history, that's your problem, but our history must be told. That's what they'll say.
18: And the history should be taught. Obviously, what happened. Americans devised a system that got rid eventually of a tragedy, a legacy left by Europe. And by the way, we expended 700,000 lives doing that. As the anthem of the Union Army, they said, "As he died to make them holy, we will die to make them free." We have to teach that. Obviously, the Union anthem. I forget the name of it now. Sorry.
1: The Battle Hymn of the Republic.
18: The Battle Hymn of the Republic. So we need to teach all of this. Yes, obviously, we need to teach all of that. But the same people who are going to accuse us of whitewashing history were the same people who said the self-confessed communist with the Nazi tattoo was a very fine young man. So we shouldn't care, really. We should just move forward and do what's right.
1: Mike Gonzalez, I'd be negligent if I didn't take a couple of minutes here to get you to comment on the recent developments in Cuba. Your family comes from Cuba. I think it's where you learned your passionate love of this country and our freedoms juxtaposed against that Marxist communist hellhole just 90 miles off our coast. Please give us an update on what you think is happening in Cuba and what might be on the horizon.
18: Well, I mean, what I hope will happen is that the communist regime will just collapse. it has shown itself to be a disaster for the island. Right now, they're in pitch darkness, but they've always had blackouts. By the way, you know, electricity is a complex system. To light up a city like Havana, to light up a whole country, you need to know to have a price mechanism. Communism gets rid of that. It gets rid of the price discovery mechanism. You cannot have anything that is complex. Communism destroys that. This is why we must fight it here, by the way. The example of Cuba should be very, very high before us and say, no, we don't want to do that here. But, yeah, obviously, I think President Trump is doing the right thing.

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0: tell you that we'll continue with the Graham Plattner story coming up in our next segment with Mark Halperin joining us, a host of the morning meeting and all things on the two-way app streaming service. We'll get to that in a sec. But let's go in the Wayback Machine, shall we? Can we call it the Wayback Machine without having to pay royalties to Bullwinkle? I think we can. Wayback Machine, October 1st, 2024. It was the vice presidential debate. J.D. Vance asked about homelessness and the housing crisis in America. He said, and I'm quoting him now, "You got housing that is totally unaffordable because we brought in millions of illegal immigrants to compete with Americans for scarce homes." He said 25 million illegal aliens competing with Americans for scarce homes is one of the most significant drivers of home prices. Well, that's just logical, by the way. You know, when you've got a limited number, it's not like you can, you know, push a button and suddenly you'll get more Hershey bars created today to accommodate the increase in demand. 25 million people coming into the country, they need a place to stay, they need a place to live, and you've got a limited number of houses and apartments for them to live in. That's going to be an issue. It's going to drive up the price. It's going to make housing less affordable so your children still live in your basement when they're 30 years old. He was fact-checked in real time by CBS News, by the moderators, after the fact. Fact-checkers from factcheck.org, CBS News, Washington Post said it was exaggerated, misleading, or outright false. That said immigration may increase demand, but it's not the primary cause for supply shortages, and it's not the primary cause for driving up housing prices. That was 2 years ago, less than 2 years ago. All those fact-checkers now have to look at this report from the Federal Reserve, not from the Trump administration, not from the Heritage Foundation, not from some conservative think tank, from the Federal Reserve, found that the record surge in illegal immigration during the Biden administration triggered higher home prices and rents. The paper published by the Federal Reserve combines immigration court records with government administrative data, saying between 2021 and 2024, the affected labor and housing markets were irrevocably damaged in that time because of the surge of immigration. Roughly 2.2% rise in home prices and a 1.4% increase in rents. Economists estimate unauthorized immigrant worker flows accounted for 30% of home price growth and 20% of rent growth. The average metropolitan area between March 21 and March 24 felt those increases, 30% of home price growth, 20% rent growth, because of the overwhelming illegal immigrant flood that came in deliberately under the Biden administration. Now, of course, J.D. Vance will never get an apology. Those fact checks will still stay on the record. And certainly the moment during the debate when he was fact-checked will never be able to come back. But the vice president had been saying this before he was even vice president, and he knew what he was talking about, and it was also logical. But that doesn't stop our fact-checked machine to try to call any Republican or conservative idea a lie until, of course, they can't deny it anymore. The solution, by the way, it's pretty interesting if you think about it. If our home prices and our rent prices have skyrocketed because of the influx of illegal immigrants, you have two solutions here. You can either build more houses and build more apartments, but of course, in a lot of these major metropolitan areas where these illegal immigrants have been bused or flown or they've migrated to, you're kind of stuck. I mean, good luck building more apartments in Manhattan. I mean, Zora Mamdani will probably do it, and the city of Manhattan will own those housing projects. We know how that turns out. We've seen the movies. But in general, that's not the best solution, because you still got to pay for those things, and who's going to pay for it for people who just got here and have minimum wage jobs? Now, there's another solution. Send them home. Deportations of illegal immigrants is the perfect way to solve the housing crisis in this country in one fell swoop. And oh, by the way, it's the law. If you're in the country illegally, if you've stayed in the country illegally, and Lord knows if you're working in the country illegally, you are eligible for deportation. And if every person who was allowed in the country illegally during the Biden administration, thus driving up all of those housing prices, if they were all deported, the obvious effect will be that those prices will go down. And it's just another reason why the Trump administration needs to continue that policy. 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
0: Good morning. 33 minutes after the hour. The hour is 7 here on the East Coast. Larry O'Connor on our flagship station, WMAL Coast to Coast, on O'Connor and Company. Thanks for joining us. And we return now to our top story, the top political story certainly in the nation, that has to do with the latest revelation regarding Graham Plattner, the Democrat nominee for now for Senate in the state of Maine. Jenny Rassicot, a woman who had an on-again, off-again relationship with Graham Plattner. She's from the state of Maine. She had spoken to the New York Times for that blockbuster expose that really focused more on Lindsay Feifeld than anything else. But her story was in there, Jenny Rassicot's was. But not to the full detail that we learned yesterday via a follow-up story from Politico. When that story broke, detailing an incident where Graham Plattner allegedly raped Ms. Rassicot, well, Mr. Plattner put this video out on his social media platforms.
8: Over the last 10 months, I have been deeply humbled by the faith Mainers have put in me. You have welcomed me into your homes, into your places of work, into your restaurants, into your houses of worship. You have shown that a different kind of politics, one that puts the interests of people over corporations, is not just possible, but is inevitable. This movement we have built, the largest volunteer base in the history of Maine politics, the hundreds of thousands of grassroots donors, and the supporters across the ideological spectrum, we were united in a love of Maine, a belief that our politics must change, and a focus on defeating Susan Collins. So, regardless of the inaccuracy of the reporting, but mindful of the political reality it will inflict, we are taking the time to reflect on the best path forward for the state that I love, the people that I love, the movement I belong to, and the goal of defeating Susan Collins.
0: Yeah. Taking a pause here for the next effort. He's toast. He's toast. It's just a question of whether he can extract any demands from the Democrats before he steps down. Joining us now to analyze that and discuss the next steps is Mark Halperin, veteran political journalist and the host of the Morning Meeting, a program that I participate in. Mark is the moderator. I'm the logical, reasonable, intelligent voice of the right. And then both of us keep Kevin Walling, the crazy left-wing Democrat, in line. But it streams everywhere across platforms at 9 a.m. every day. Mark, good morning. Thanks for joining me today.
9: Good to see you, sir. I hear your show's excellent, by the way.
0: I appreciate that.
9: All your shows, really.
0: Mark, I heard now, late last evening from the New York Times, that Graham Plattner's campaign is currently in negotiations with the Democrat establishment as to what kind of demands he can extract before he voluntarily steps down. Does he have any leverage here?
9: Very comparable to my negotiations with Kim Un-jung about my rights to open a Ritz-Carlton somewhere in North Korea.
0: How's that going, by the way?
9: Kind of leverage. Nah, not that well. Fight over what the shower pressure will be like in the suites. I don't think he has any leverage, except this. If his campaign is stalling to do a poll, which maybe they are, that's what a conventional campaign would do before folding up, they might find that this race remains tied. In other words, Mainers have swallowed a lot regarding Plattner. And maybe another allegation that is uncorroborated in terms of the kind of detail that you would want to convict someone of sexual assault or rape. possible Maine voters don't care about this. And that would give him leverage to say, hey, here's a poll. I'm still the strongest candidate you have. In the end, I think once Bernie Sanders comes out against Plattner, which I suspect he will today, he doesn't have any leverage in the sense that they're using their Trump card and saying, we're not going to support you financially. And he can't win this race without the support of the Senate Campaign Committee. So he has leverage in popular support, but I think that will be trumped by the leverage the folks who want him out of the race have.
0: What makes you think Bernie Sanders is going to come out against Mr. Plattner today?
9: Reporting in spidey sense.
0: I see. That means you may have heard something, but you can't yet reveal it. I understand.
9: Yeah, I mean, he's really the only prominent supporter, and his organization, his political organization, has already come out against Graham Plattner.
0: Yeah. And other political organization as well. You just mentioned that some of the campaign funding mechanisms out of Washington, D.C., and despite his protestations that his is a grassroots movement, you're not going to beat Susan Collins unless you've got the Democratic Senate Campaign Committee behind you and some of these other institutional organs. They've all cut him off, too, right?
9: Yeah, I mean, the state parties cut him off. All the prominent Democratic politicians in Maine have said he should withdraw. Some of his biggest supporters, like Congressman O'Connor, who campaigned with him after the New York Times story came out, have said he should withdraw. The normal laws of politics suggest he should withdraw. I think there's a couple things here. First of all, don't assume that the person who replaces him will be stronger against Susan Collins than Plattner. I suspect they'll be weaker. And so Democrats have to consider that. But also consider what Plattner is looking at in terms of the sample space. The politicians who have faced such accusations and fought and won have become president of the United States or stayed president of the United States, Bill Clinton and Donald Trump. Those who bow to the calls from across the spectrum to give in and to quit basically end their careers in almost every instance in terms of being able to run for office again. So Plattner and his advisors know this. They know that if he puts out a press release saying, for the good of the state, for the good of my people, I'm stepping down. And I'll resolve to continue and fight another day and lead this movement, help lead this movement. History suggests he's done, and done in a way that's not just he can't run for public office. He'll be shamed. He'll be treated as a pariah in society. And so I'm sure he's considering that, because let's just say he refuses to step aside. They can't make him. There's no process to force him. You can't impeach him or take the nomination away from him, which he won overwhelmingly from the voters of Maine.
0: We're speaking with Mark Halperin, veteran political journalist and also host of Next Up with Mark Halperin and various shows over on the Two-Way platform. Mark, let's zoom out a little bit here. What can we learn from this entire episode? What can we as a nation learn? And also, what can the media learn about how to treat candidates like this? Because it sure seems, from my perspective, that he was treated under a different set of standards than, say, a Republican would have been treated.
9: Well, let me pander to the host and say I think that's at least one of the main lessons, which is the dirty iron triangle made up of pro-democratic media, democratic activists, and democratic politicians play by the standards of saying if a Republican does it, or it happens to a Republican, it's a different thing.
0: Yeah. Mike Gonzalez was just on the show. He pointed out that Pete Hegseth had to defend his Christian tattoo that he had more than Graham Plattner had to excuse his Nazi tattoo.
9: Yeah. I'm not sure that's entirely true. He's taken a lot of heat for the Nazi tattoo, but the general point I think is true. Democrats say, well, look, Trump gets to still be president despite having been found liable for sexual assault. There are double standards. There's vagaries. There's all sorts of things. But there's no doubt that you go back and read the New York Times story about Plattner. If that was an intentional catch and kill, It sure acted that way.
0: Yeah.
9: The lead of that story should have been that Graham Plattner physically attacked and imprisoned a woman. That's what the lead should have been.
0: That's right.
9: Instead, the lead was this fuzzy thing about how he's dealing with accusations. And there's zero chance that the New York Times would have written the story that way. or the Democrats would have responded to the story that way had it been about a Republican. Zero chance.
0: I'd be remiss if I didn't gently push back and say Donald Trump doesn't get to be president. He was overwhelmingly elected president, despite the fact that the American people had heard the story about E. Jean Carroll ad nauseum, and they evaluated it and said that it didn't matter.
9: I was saying that from the left perspective, from the point of view of the Democrats.
0: And Graham Plattner could push forward. I mean, here's what's interesting to me. When you look at his statement yesterday, he said that there were inaccuracies. He didn't say it was false. He didn't say this never happened. And by the way, if that's true, why would he be considering stepping down if he is an innocent man? If I were accused of this and it were false, I'd fight like hell.
9: Yeah, I don't agree with you on the second point, because if it's ripping the party apart and you don't think you can prove your innocence because you don't have the evidence to prove it and because you know that the media won't be sympathetic.
0: Mm.
9: I don't know that that's the best thing for his family. As I said, he probably doesn't realize the extent to which, if he does withdraw, his political career is almost certainly over and his place in polite society is damaged. But I don't think it's fair to say because he might quit, he therefore must not be innocent. It's just not the way our system works, unfortunately. There's no due process. There's no fairness. There's no justice in a situation like this. I do think that it would be great to hear from Elizabeth Warren and Ro Khanna and all these organizations and the podcast bros and say,
0: yeah,
9: what is it about this allegation that suddenly becomes a 180 turn from Plattner's a wonderful guy with a great story we have wholeheartedly support to he must leave the race?
0: Well,
9: it's just baffling to me.
0: It isn't to me. A cynic or maybe an observer from the right side of the political spectrum, Mark, would say, oh, it's obvious. They probably knew this guy was a dirtbag. They waited until after July 4th. There's a week before the deadline, and they always planned on taking him off of the ticket and replacing him with a candidate of their choosing. Yeah.
9: 0% chance that I agree with that. wait till you see the prospects of the candidates who might replace Platt.
0: Well,
9: They lack his strengths.
0: Yeah.
9: Let's talk.
0: Susan Collins they also lack his baggage. Janet Mills, obviously, is going to be the first name that people think of. She's the former governor. She's in her 70s. She was Chuck Schumer's choice. Do you think there's any chance they'll go to Janet Mills?
9: I've got a better chance.
0: Wait a minute. Do you have an announcement to make?
9: No.
0: All right. Who else is on the short list?
9: I've got a better chance.
0: I'm not familiar with Maine politics. Who else is there up there for the Democrats?
9: I think there's three people. They had a five-way gubernatorial contest. And by definition, the available three of the five are the ones who lost. So we're dealing with people who couldn't win the gubernatorial nomination.
0: Mm-hmm.
9: One of them, Mr. Jackson, former state legislator, I think is the front runner from everything I've heard. Supported by Bernie Sanders, agenda very similar to Plattner's, was a big supporter of Plattner's, but now says Plattner should get out, and told a Maine reporter he's interested, very interested in the slot. It's complicated to game out who will get it, because the Maine election law doesn't really explain or lay out as a definitive process by which the Democratic Party of Maine selects a replacement in the next couple weeks if Plattner gets out before Monday.
0: Right.
9: According to the New York Times, I've not matched this reporting, they've ruled out just having the 100 members of the Democratic Party leadership make the choice. So now they're looking at a pop-up primary, or they're looking at some sort of convention. But I think they have to pick someone who I think has built their platform around at least two of Plattner's platform planks. One would be opposition to special interests.
0: Mark, sadly, we got to leave it there. If you want to hear the rest of Mark's thoughts on that, everyone tune in at 9 a.m. to the morning meeting. I'll see you there as well. Thank you, Mark.
9: Great. Thank you, sir. Great to see you.
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12: When Abraham Lincoln was elected president in 1860, America stood on the edge of collapse. Over the next 4 years, the Civil War claimed more than 700,000 lives and tested whether our republic could endure. As the war drew to a close, Lincoln looked beyond victory. He looked toward healing. In his second inaugural address, he challenged the nation, "Let us strive on to bind up the nation's wounds, to achieve and cherish a just and lasting peace." Lincoln understood that preserving the greatest experiment in self-government required more than winning a war. It required the character to restore what had been broken. More than 160 years later, America still faces division. The question is not whether we'll disagree. The question is whether we still have the wisdom and the character to heal together.
13: It's Dr. Lederman with Jim.
14: I was given 6 months to live. It appears that I'm going to be living a lot longer.
13: They found pancreas cancer.
14: Yes.
13: 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They told you you had 6 months to live.
14: I decided not to.
13: Jim chose radio surgery with Dr. Lederman.
14: It sounded very logical, what you were saying. I decided to try it.
13: Did you suffer?
14: I did not.
13: So your PET scan showed a mass in the pancreas. Your CA19-9, the marker for pancreas cancer, was very elevated. 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Your first PET scan?
14: Cancer-free.
13: So the cancer went away?
14: Yes, which was very surprising to me.
13: And your CEA went down to normal range. And your CA19-9 went way down. 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

0: Com studio.
1: Biden's strategy for illegal immigration increased the cost of housing and made homelessness even more acute in this country. That's based on a finding of the Federal Reserve. We're going to get to those details in a moment. I also want

0: Yesterday was the official launch day, first day of investing in Trump accounts. I've got a granddaughter coming in about a month, so I'm pretty excited about it for her and for my daughter and son-in-law. We're going to get into the details of the Trump accounts coming up in like a, the whisker of a hair, of a kitten. I'm mixing my metaphors. Very quickly, two shakes of a cat's tail. We'll get into the Trump accounts. But first, on a serious note, you know, Venezuela was hit by twin earthquakes less than 2 weeks ago. Absolutely devastating. And rescue workers in Venezuela have been assessing the vast scale of the losses. 12 days after the earthquakes killed over 5,353 men, they're still pulling women and children from under this rubble. More than 850 buildings are confirmed damaged or collapsed. Satellite data suggests the number of destroyed buildings actually closer to 59,000, and that includes hospitals and schools. You know, President Trump over this 4th of July said that we Americans are the most generous people on earth, and I know you agree with that. So I'm proud that we're teaming up with the international Christian nonprofit relief organization called Food for the Poor. We're rushing emergency supplies of medicine, meals, and other essentials to Venezuela. More than 17,000 have been left homeless by these quakes. Listen to this. A little 12-year-old girl named Fabiana spent 32 hours trapped under the rubble. Here she is speaking through an interpreter.
1: I was moving things around so I could extricate one of my legs from under the rubble. That's when I found some ketchup and grated cheese. It helped me stay conscious and survive, Fabiana told us. She showed us a video she recorded while trapped under the rubble.
0: I'm sure this story touches your heart, and you watch these images and you think, what can I do? 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God bless you. Thank you for that. Yesterday, the President of the United States actually rang the opening bell for the stock exchange from the Oval Office. Don't think that's ever happened before. Do we have that clip? Let's take a look. Clip 15 here. Here's Trump ringing the bell, officially opening Trump accounts for investments.
2: Oh, Trump accounts will benefit. So ring the bell, Mr. President.

0: A very cool moment with lots of little kids there, too. Some of the kids ended up falling asleep on the Oval Office rug. Mom, Dad, just take your kid out of the Oval Office, please. Don't let him get caught on camera falling asleep when the president's talking and people are giving speeches. That's just weird. Scott Bessent, the Treasury Secretary, was presiding. You had representatives from the New York Stock Exchange and NASDAQ. Amazing. The opening bell, of course, is the start of long-term wealth-building opportunities for future generations. Now, these accounts are traditional IRA tax-advantaged investments for kids under 18. Think about that. Think about your IRAs right now and your 401ks, your investment accounts, no matter where in your life you started them. Now imagine starting them at birth and that extra 20-plus years of accrued compound interest that you could have been earning. This is absolutely a game changer. Every American child born between January 1st, 2025 and December 31st, 2028 is going to receive $1,000 in that account owned by your child. Each account is then administered by a parent or guardian who can add up to $5,000 per year. Now, there are no withdrawals allowed before 18. And there is taxable income. You know, your kid will be able to accrue interest, compound interest, and get these accounts going. And then when they start withdrawing the money, either for the purchase of a house or for the college tuition or what have you, the income will be taxable. I'm hoping that through legislation, Congress actually might be able to amend that. But even still, even if they're paying taxes, I'm guessing they're going to be paying taxes at a pretty low income rate at that point in their lives. And this is just fantastic. And again, this is any child is eligible for this. Here's an estimated return on investment. If you make the maximum contributions to these accounts, that means you get the $1,000 starter and then you or grandparents, imagine if all the grandparents and parents involved teamed together, maybe even godparents, aunts and uncles teamed together to donate the maximum per year for this new child who is born, my grandchild, coming up in August. That's $5,000 a year. By the age 18, the contributions and the estimated return equals $300,000. By age 28, it's over $1 million. It's an absolute game changer. And by the way, it teaches kids about investment. It teaches kids about the power of capitalism and free markets and investments and return on those investments and good stewardship of your money and budgeting and all the things that kids need to learn about. And it allows you, mom and dad, grandma and grandpa, godmother and godfather, to be able to talk to children about that. And it counteracts the socialist Marxist garbage they're learning in those schools that you're paying for. Coming up, Patrice Onwuka, head of economic policy at Independent Women's Forum. She joins us next as a mom and as a thought leader. Keep it here on O'Connor and Company.
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5: News this hour from Town Hall. I'm Jason Walker. The United States attacking Iranian military sites after Tehran struck three vessels in the Strait of Hormuz. The move Wednesday comes as part of the American effort that also revokes Iran's ability to openly sell crude in the world market. NATO's Secretary General is telling officials and the media most allies are on their way to reaching defense spending targets.
6: NATO's Secretary General Mark Rutte says allies need to present credible plans to reach higher defense spending targets.
7: Here in Ankara, I expect nations to present clear, concrete, incredible plans to reach that 5% goal. And the evidence we see so far is impressive.
6: Rutte adds, nations which may be falling behind in defense spending commitments will be encouraged to stick to the plan. I'm Charles DeLevesma.
5: Donald Trump's never been known to mince words, and the president sure wasn't at the NATO summit earlier in the day. He insists now the United States should be controlling Greenland, not Denmark. President also announcing a major change in U.S. policy toward Turkey.
8: President Trump announced the U.S. is lifting sanctions on Turkey during a meeting with Turkish President Erdogan at the NATO summit.
9: We're going to be taking the sanctions off. It's time to do that. We don't want to sanction friends. It's very simple. There's plenty of people we can sanction, and we are sanctioned. We don't want to sanction friends.
8: The move clears the way for closer cooperation between the two NATO allies. Willie Nelson, the White House.
5: Authorities say an ICE agent has shot and killed a man in Houston. Department of Homeland Security says the shooting occurred during an operation against an illegal immigrant who was trying to get away. Scary moments in New York. Workers trying to stabilize a skyscraper after buckled columns and sagging floors forced evacuations. That 37-year-old building is still being looked at very carefully. More on these stories, townhall.com.
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5: It is one of those stories where you stop and think, just how could this have happened in the first place? At the same time, you thank God it has a very happy ending because a small child is alive and well. Correspondent Marcella Sanchez explains.
11: First responders were dispatched to a home in a Phoenix suburb in response to a possible drowning in February. An 18-month-old boy was taken to Mercy Gilbert Medical Center, where a doctor pronounced him dead. But about 5 hours later, police were notified that the child was found breathing in a room that serves as the hospital morgue. Newly released police records also reveal two Gilbert police officers saw possible signs of life multiple times. Now, police in Gilbert are recommending criminal neglect charges against the boy's parents. I'm Marcela Sanchez.
5: Breaking news and analysis, townhall.com. Some of America's biggest airlines expanding their premium cabins and adding more luxury perks to attract high-paying passengers.
12: Industry experts say airline competition for customers willing to pay extra for comfortable seats, chef-designed food, and access to exclusive airport lounges has accelerated since the end of the COVID pandemic. Analysts say first class, business class, and premium economy seats now generate a disproportionate share of airline revenue. The United Airlines CEO says the industry isn't just courting big spenders, but is working to improve the experience for all travelers. Rich Thomason reporting.
5: Federal judge rules the Justice Department cannot have access to personal information for every person who worked during the 2020 election in Fulton County, Georgia. Department had served a grand jury subpoena in April. More on these stories, townhall.com.
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0: Co-host for a couple of years. She is the Vice President for Economic Policy and Director of Independent Women's Center for Economic Opportunity at Independent Women. She is a very independent woman, Patrice Onwuka. Good morning, Patrice. Great to talk with you.
18: Good morning, Larry. Good morning, everybody.
0: Well, listen, we thought of you when we saw this announcement of the Trump accounts, because not only are you an expert on economic issues and fighting for free market ideas in our nation, pushing back against the socialist Marxists we're seeing, but you're also a mom. And so this hits home for you. Tell me about yesterday's first big day of investment opportunities for Trump accounts and what it means.
18: Well, Trump accounts are really a great idea to get every American child some skin in the stock market and ownership in American businesses when you think about it that way. And so Trump accounts, they're open to every baby born between 2025 and 2028. These are tax-advantaged accounts. You can put pre-tax dollars in. Moms, dads, parents, families, your employer, your local celebrity can put money into these accounts, and they grow over time, untouched for about 18 years. At that point, your child can then get access to the money that's in those accounts. Or, hey, they can let that money keep growing and it become a really great nest egg. Yeah. So what happened yesterday, really Saturday, Sunday, is that the Trump accounts became live, meaning you could go to trumpaccounts.gov, download the app on your phone as I have, and then submit your child's information to open up an account. And what's great about the, I got to give the government credit here. This is not like the rollout of Obamacare's website. Trumpaccounts.gov is beautiful. It's informative. It's simple to use, very simple to download. And they have about 15 modules that teach financial literacy. So your child and you, if you don't know a lot about investing, you can actually watch and grow that money over time.
0: I'll tell you something. You know, I love this so much and I want to keep diving into it, but you know, so many of us are like, you know, where are these kids learning to vote for socialists? Where, why are they becoming so economically illiterate that they think Marxism works? And I hear about this and I think, well, this is how we fix that. This is how we push back. We don't wait for public schools to start explaining economic theory and the power of compound interest. No, we can do it in real time, where a child is growing up and they watch their own money that's invested. Yeah. And I love the fact that you say, you know, you invested in companies. It's like, oh, you like these toys? Hey, how about we invest part of your fund in that toy company that makes those toys? Let's research it. This is phenomenal, Patrice.
18: Well, the underpinning idea, Larry, is ownership. I mean, so much of mom-dommy and socialism is about renting. You are renting someone else's apartment. You're renting their home. Whereas this is about you owning a piece of an American company that yeah. gets you excited to do more of it. And so it's a change in that mentality. Also, it is a soft way of kind of preparing people to understand that their Social Security and their retirement doesn't have to be 100% government dependent, right? President Bush Jr. tried to make privatize Social Security, and that failed because of the messaging and the fear mongering.
0: Right.
18: This is, I think, a soft way of saying this is what would happen if the government were to put a small seed of $1,000 into an account and let it grow over time. I looked at the impacts here. You're talking about six-figure retirement, even seven-figure retirement nest eggs based on this money. If you take that $1,000 and you max out the contributions of $5,000 every year, I mean, you can retire with a hefty nest egg once you don't touch that money.
0: Yeah.
18: So that's really kind of conditioning Americans to understand that the government doesn't have to be responsible for your long-term outcome success or your retirement security. That can actually be put in your home, in your own hands, and you retain that kind of ownership and control.
0: Absolutely brilliant. I want to unpack a couple of the terms that you used here, and thank you, Patrice Onwuka, as always, from Independent Women, for such a thorough explanation of what we're talking about. Now, you used the term tax advantaged. That doesn't mean tax free. What are the tax implications? First of all, let's start at the beginning. If I were to invest $5,000 for my about-to-be-born mm-hmm. granddaughter, is that after-tax yeah. money for me? Do I get any sort of claim on my tax forms for that investment?
18: I believe those are pre-tax dollars, Larry, but let me check on that because I just need to double-check myself.
0: Okay.
18: I don't want to give you the wrong information.
0: No, that's fine. Well, let's focus instead on what the money is for our kids. So what is the tax advantage that they're going to have versus being tax-free?
18: Well, so for them, they are able to keep that money in the account. And when they turn 18, provided they don't take any the money out, then they'll be able to potentially roll that money into another vehicle and start to use it or take that out. There are tax penalties if you take the money out prematurely mm-hmm. or if you take the money out and use it for something that is not either educational. I think the three uses are education. I think if you save it, obviously that's going to continue. A couple of other things. I think there are some guardrails to ensure that kids at 18 don't suddenly, you know, have $25,000 to buy drugs and alcohol.
0: Right.
18: Generally, if you're investing in yourself, maybe purchasing a home, some of those are kind of qualified expenses that they can use that money for. And so, you know, it's about the write-off that you get as you're putting money into these accounts.
0: One other thing that we've seen develop here, Patrice Onwuka, is, you know, I keep talking about, you know, but my family is blessed. And most of my most of the adults that are connected to this soon to be granddaughter that's coming in August have done OK for themselves. And, you know, aunts and uncles and therefore and grandparents will be able to contribute. But I'm also seeing reports that for children who are maybe less fortunate as children in my family, there are private corporations and private foundations that are actually making donations on those children's behalf. As celebrities who are actually yeah. saying, you can apply here and we will put money into your Trump account. Break that down for me. That's phenomenal.
18: Yeah, it's the community aspect of these accounts, Larry. So, for example, you saw Michael Dell and his wife, Susan Dell, were with the President Trump yesterday during the at the White House talking about these Trump accounts because they have committed to put $250. I mean, this is a multi-billion-dollar investment into the Trump accounts of kids in certain zip codes earning less than, you know, a certain amount. So this is really a way to say, okay, celebrities, you want to help poor kids? Here's a way to help poor kids. put money, you know, adopt a city, adopt a school. Hey, grandma and grandpa, adopt your kindergartner's class and say, we're going to put $50 in the accounts of every single child in that kindergarten class, every child in the school, every child in the zip code. Foundations can invest. Charities can invest in these Trump accounts. You know, corporations, this is a new worker employment benefit that can be done where employers like Chipotle can invest in these Trump accounts as a benefit to their employees. And all of that money stays in that account for that child. They can determine where that money is invested. And when they turn 18 or 27 or later on in life, they can take that money out. But I love that this is a community aspect because you really, traditionally, it's hard for a lot of different people to give money to kids the way that they might want to or their future, but this is a way to do so.
0: And every child, you said, gets that $1,000 startup. That's for every baby born this year, actually January 1st, 25 through 28. Is that correct?
18: December 31st, 2028, they have to have a social security number that and an address. And so this is meant to be for American kids. They also, one of the parents has to be a citizen. So this is to ensure that, hey, if you're here illegally, your child doesn't get this benefit. And there should be some benefits to being a citizen, naturalized or native born, you know, as a parent for these kids. So you do have to have that basic information, social security number for you and for your child and an address for you and your child that can be matched back to tax records, which is also a way of ensuring that there's no waste and fraud and abuse in this program.
0: By the way, not to get political, not everything has to be political, but this was passed through the reconciliation package last year. I don't think any Democrats voted for it because I saw some Democrat politicians actually celebrating this thing yesterday, which was kind of odd since they all voted against it.
18: Well, yes, this was part of the One Big Beautiful Bill. It's been renamed the Working Families Tax Cuts that just turned 1 year old on July 4th. This was one of those new benefits for families. Democrats are so disingenuous to vote against tax cuts for families, Trump accounts for families, but now they're trying to take credit for it. Well, why don't you, as a Democrat, cut your taxes in your state? Why don't you encourage the local businesses, the big foundations, the Democratic, the George Soros foundations, to invest in Trump accounts, you know, adopt a city, adopt a town, adopt a zip code, a school district, and
0: that's
18: invest
0: right.
18: in those Trump accounts. That goes farther than your lip service.
0: Thank you. That's right. As we hear all this propaganda and railing against the oligarchs, even though they never named the oligarchs, those oligarchs, those very wealthy people in this country who have benefited from our nation, they're going to be giving back in this form. I'd like to see George Soros step and do that. Maybe Bill and Melinda Gates as well, if they're still speaking. Patrice,
18: yes.
0: Love you, my friend. Thanks for joining us.
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4: When Abraham Lincoln was elected president in 1860, America stood on the edge of collapse. Over the next 4 years, the Civil War claimed more than 700,000 lives and tested whether our republic could endure. As the war drew to a close, Lincoln looked beyond victory. He looked toward healing. In his second inaugural address, he challenged the nation, "Let us strive on to bind up the nation's wounds, to achieve and cherish a just and lasting peace." Lincoln understood that preserving the greatest experiment in self-government required more than winning a war. It required the character to restore what had been broken. More than 160 years later, America still faces division. The question is not whether we'll disagree. The question is whether we still have the wisdom and the character to heal together.
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7: Moment to remind you that 2 weeks ago, Venezuela was hit by twin earthquakes that absolutely devastated the country, and rescue workers in Venezuela have been assessing the vast scale of the losses. 12 days later now, it's killed over 5,300 men, women, and children. More than 850 buildings confirmed damaged or collapsed, but according to satellite data, probably more like closer to 60,000. That includes hospitals and schools. Listen, we are the most generous people on earth. And since I know that you want to help, and I know that this tugs at your heartstrings, we've decided on this show to team up with the international Christian nonprofit relief organization Food for the Poor so we can rush emergency.

0: emergency supplies of medicine, meals, and other essentials directly to Venezuela, where more than 17,000 have been left homeless by these quakes, including 12-year-old Fabiana. She spent 32 hours trapped under rubble. Take a listen to her story through an interpreter.
1: I was moving things around so I could extricate one of my legs from under the rubble. That's when I found some ketchup and grated cheese. It helped me stay conscious and survive, Fabiana told us. She showed us a video she recorded while trapped under the rubble.
0: We Americans, we are good people, and we help our neighbors, and our neighbors are, well, all over the globe. 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Text Larry to 51555 or go to LarryOShow.com. Click on that banner. Or if you'd like, you can also give him a call, 855-830-4673, 855-830-4673. Democrats want to investigate President Trump. That's their plan. That's the strategy. That's what they have to offer voters these midterms. And if they get the gavels in either the House or the Senate, that's exactly what they're going to do. And this latest from Democrats in the House is that they want to investigate the president's 4th of July celebrations. Representative Jared Huffman of California, he is the ranking member in the National Resources Committee. He released a 55-page report accusing Trump of transforming the America 250 celebration into a partisan spectacle that advanced his political and religious agenda. President's religious agenda. They don't like religious agendas there. The Democrats, according to this paper, he made it all about him, his vanity projects, his political and religious agenda, his business ventures, and his cronies who gorged on public funds under cover of a shadow corporation. Well, actually, the shadow corporation got a lot of corporate sponsorships. And by the way, the president didn't want to make it about him. In fact, he wasn't even going to appear as much as he did, but it was because entertainers and performers decided to boycott the event that he decided to step in and say, all right, fine, I'm going to do a big speech here. The release accused the Trump administration of creating a shadow organization, Freedom 250 LLC. It wasn't a shadow. It was right there. Everybody saw exactly what it was. Oversight Chairman James Comer of Kentucky said Democrats are would rather Donald Trump fail and America fail than celebrate the success of our founding fathers and the fact that we are the greatest nation on earth. James Comer will not allow an investigation like that to go forward because it would be a waste of your time and it would just be another weaponization of the government against Donald Trump. But if Democrats get the majority, rest assured, that's what the next 2 years of your life will be all about. Remember that. Meanwhile, the president is really not paying much attention to it. He's already over in Turkey. There's a big NATO summit going on in Ankara. And he has touched down. He's also going to signal that it's expected that he's going to sell Turkey F-35 fighter jets, which many conservatives are concerned about because, well, we don't trust Turkey or President for Life Erdogan. Ukraine is also part of the focus for NATO, as the president is expected to meet with Volodymyr Zelensky. And he promised to end Russia's war, of course, within 24 hours of taking office. It's taken a little while longer, mostly because of the obstinance and the recalcitrant nature of Vladimir Putin and Mr. Zelensky, both. But at this time, it appears as though Zelensky has a bit of an upper hand in this engagement. It appears as though Mr. Zelensky will not reach a peace accord when he has the upper hand or when he doesn't have the upper hand. That's what it appears. But that's the latest from your president. We'll have more on the NATO summit as the week develops. 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
10: With SRN News, I'm Jason Walker. At the NATO summit in Turkey, President Trump not holding back at all. He insists the United States should control Greenland, not Denmark. U.S. military attacking Iranian forces and sites after Tehran hit 3 ships in the Strait of Hormuz. Now, the move comes as part of the U.S. effort that also revoked the Islamic Republic's ability to openly sell crude oil on the world market. Authorities say an ICE agent has shot and killed a man in Houston during an operation after the man attempted to evade arrest. Spokesman says the shooting occurred during an operation against the illegal immigrant from Mexico. Workers in New York still trying to stabilize a 37-story building after buckled columns. SRN News.
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6: 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The Answer.
0: Round, we have not been able to get past that. That second hurdle in the elimination round. It was a great, great run. A very inspiring team. There's nothing but great things in the future. And I'm mostly relieved now that I can go for another 4 years without acting like I care about soccer. That's a little ungenerous. I do enjoy soccer, and I go to soccer matches, but it is our fifth favorite sport here in this country. I only want to win the World Cup because it would, once again, make a statement about American dominance that we can win the most prized trophy on the planet in a sport that we don't really care that much about. But I have many friends who do care quite a bit about it, and joining us now to discuss not just the World Cup, but also the legal wrangling behind that controversial red card and the not-so-controversial FIFA decision to withdraw the red card suspension and whether the Trump administration had any hand in it, is Ilya Shapiro, Director of Constitutional Studies at the Manhattan Institute, also author of the book Lawless, The Miseducation of American Elites. Ilya, go ahead and spank me. I know you love soccer, and I'm a Neanderthal for not caring.
12: I love both sports, and I love the pageantry. I love the history. I love the culture surrounding everything. And just thinking about the different political cultures of the countries, and I think I've been to games in about a dozen countries around the world.
0: Wow.
12: On multiple continents. It's great to be in person, and when the tournament is rolling out, and we have been, along with the Canadians and the Mexicans, tremendous hosts. This has been just a wonderful month of celebration. And as you said, kind of a letdown at the very end, the U.S. just chose a poor time to play its very worst game of the tournament.
0: They did. They looked like they were underwater. It was very strange. Or is Belgium that good? Or for that matter, are the Europeans team that much more superior than the Americans?
12: You can't generalize that way. Belgium is on its way down. It peaked with a third place finish in the World Cup in 2018, its so-called golden generation. It barely scraped by against Senegal. They were down 2-0 late and managed to pull it out. So this was a beatable team. But not if we were going to play like that. If we had played the way that we did against Paraguay the first game, or even Australia the second game, it would have been much closer, and we would have really had a shot.
0: Is it possible the off-the-pitch distractions with this FIFA debate and the red card and whether the Trump administration or lawyers connected to President Trump actually had a hand in influence of that decision, could that have participated in the players sort of not being completely focused and on their game?
12: Well, look, I'm a simple constitutional lawyer, not a psychologist, but that seems to be the logical conclusion, that even though Folarin Balogun did not deserve that red card, did not deserve the suspension, I think it was just that the suspension be relieved, all of that did bad things psychologically to the Americans and motivated the Belgians. All of a sudden, they can say that, we're being strategized against, it's FIFA against us because of Trump and whatever, and that clearly motivated and united their team. I mean, there's no good answer at this point. Losing our star striker, having this remedy, but I don't think that Trump did the wrong thing here. To the extent he called the head of FIFA, they investigated it. But it was fully within FIFA's prerogatives to overturn this kind of injustice. They did the same thing for Cristiano Ronaldo, the superstar of Portugal, was supposed to be suspended for the first couple of games of this tournament, and they reduced that suspension from 3-1. So these things happen, but again, that kind of psychological swirling clearly put the Americans on the back foot and motivated the Belgians.
0: And by the way, one added benefit to all of this is that this whole red card controversy ticked off foreigners even more. And I like it when they're annoyed at us. That's a good thing. We need to remind them who we are now and again. Is there any role here for American law and American justice since this World Cup is happening on our grounds, in our territory? If this really was an arbitrary, unjust, and improper use of a red card, could we theoretically have actually taken legal action against FIFA?
12: Well, I mean, it's so quick moving. I don't think you're going to get, you know, the District of D.C. involved with an emergency temporary injunction or whatever. There were talk about getting the Court of Arbitration of Sport, which is based in, I think, Lausanne, Switzerland or something like that, which is over FIFA. I mean, all of these kind of complications. I tell you what, Larry, I mean, soccer aside, in lawyering, we are number one. So if it had come down to the lawyers,
0: that's right.
12: I mean, the Belgian lawyers are probably already on vacation. It's, you know, it's summertime. So I think we would have won that one. But
0: hold on, we did a World Cup of lawsuits here. We would clean up every year. What's that trophy look like?
12: And, you know, the other thing, some of this commentary, I saw this meme on social media where, like, you know, a map of the world with who's cheering for what, and it was like everybody for Belgium except the U.S., except they also had Alaska as cheering for Belgium, and they had Congo cheering for Belgium, you know, with the place that the old Belgian Empire oppressed. So
0: right.
12: Anyway, so some of this thing has really gotten out of hand. I'm glad it didn't come to, you know, an emergency appeal to the Supreme Court and then the International World Court and all. I mean, that's just nonsense. But you can never get away from geopolitics. I actually wrote my master's thesis about the Olympics and geopolitics 25 years ago after the fall of communism. These things are intertwined. This is, you know, it's just a matter of a bad no-win situation, in effect, it is what it is.
0: Hold on. I want to move on to the birthright citizenship. I know you wrote an interesting essay at Manhattan Institute about that and the way forward on birthright citizenship, but I can't let that go by. Your master's thesis was on the Olympics and geopolitics post-Cold War. I'd love for you to sort of reflect on that because it seems like, you know, Putin's trying to get the old band back together again, and Russia continues to sort of be on the outs with the International Olympic Committee, but then the IOC is sort of intertwined with the corruption of those last vestiges of the Soviet Union. What's your overview right now of international sport and how it plays into the geopolitical platforms?
12: Well, look, politics is always a part of anything. In my book on the Supreme Court, Supreme Disorder, was about how politics have been part of judicial nominations since George Washington, who had a nominee rejected by the Senate for political reasons. So we can never escape politics. In the sports realm, there was a shift after the end of the Cold War with from an emphasis to the political to the economic, from the kind of nationalistic to more the individualistic, and for viewing everything through this lens of this superpower clash to viewing it for the thing itself, in this case, the sports itself. So it's gotten more commercialized, more, you know, all of these different things. Sure, you've got the sanctions against Russia, and will Russia be let back in, and what have you. Did people try to make something of this rivalry between the U.S. and China when Beijing hosted the games? But the Olympics have actually gotten much more just kind of, you know, it's flag waving, but it's not kind of a proxy for global warfare
0: right.
12: as much as it.
0: We're never going to have the 1980 Olympic hockey game like we had. I mean, that right. was the epitome of the Cold War and Reagan becoming president and all of it. It was brilliant. Ilya, if I can get you to shift to Trump v. Barbara, we've been taking the temperature of a lot of experts here, legal and constitutional experts, forward on birthright citizenship.
12: Well?
0: Huh?
12: Did Barbara get a red card as well? Sorry.
0: Though. Yeah, exactly. If only. What is next here? First of all, were you surprised that the decision came down not from a statutory perspective, but actually on a 14th Amendment perspective?
12: I was surprised by that. I mean, less surprised than after oral argument, because there was a lot of focus on the constitutional issue to oral argument. Let's just make clear for your listeners, the issue is, you know, that statutory, the constitutional provision, the 14th Amendment, subject to the jurisdiction thereof, and we're arguing whether that requires, you know, anyone born here, even if, as Trump's executive order said, even if they're here temporarily or illegally. But there is a federal statute that kind of codifies more recent understandings of that, and ultimately Justice Kavanaugh was the only one who said whatever the Constitution means, we don't need to reach that. The executive order violates the federal law, which Congress could change. But the majority disagreed with that, and they said, as a matter of constitutional law, even Congress, let alone the president, can't restrict birthright citizenship. So that was surprising that they went that far. Even the dissenters on the constitutional question, by the way, it was 5-4. It was very close.
0: Yeah.
12: Even the dissenters said that if illegal aliens are here for a long, long time, their kids probably have an as-applied challenge in getting into the technical legal weeds for citizenship rights, but probably not birth tourism. Sort of indicating that if Trump had simply gone after birth tourism, period, that might have passed constitutional muster. But as it stands, There's nothing for Congress to do at this point, short of proposing a constitutional amendment.
0: Statutorily, though, the president and Congress can crack down on birth tourism and create new restrictions, new laws. They could even have restrictions against pregnant women coming into the country, or depending on how far along they are. Is that feasible? And can you actually, institute a law like that?
12: I don't think you even need a new law for that. This is a part of executive enforcement, and you could have consular officers asking questions and, really cracking down and enforcing on that kind of practice. There's good reason, it's not just arbitrarily discriminating against women or pregnant women. It's to crack down on this practice. The state regulators, for that matter, and federal regulators could go after, there's apparently resorts for birth tourism, these five-star, hospitals and resorts and whatever. So doctors accepting humongous gifts, which is against their licensing rules. So there can be things that can be done on enforcement. And I don't think that really needs even new legislation.
0: We've got a minute left, but I'd love for you to comment on sort of the story of the day, the Graham Platner disintegration. Not really about him as much as this growing trend of politicians for the Democrats who seem to dance right up to the line, if not cross the line, of anti-Semitism in their rhetoric about the state of Israel and AIPAC and Jewish Americans who participate in the political process. Platner seems to be toast, but this is a larger problem here when you look at other candidates that the Democrats are welcoming in the front door.
12: Yeah, presumably most of the anti-Semites are not also rapists. Those don't necessarily go along.
0: But it should be enough that they're anti-Semites.
12: Yeah, it should be. But we have this growing red-green coalition. The radical Islamist combined with the socialist communist. You see that in New York, of course, first with Mamdani and then the congressional candidates. And you see that in Colorado's primaries last week. This is a growing rift. It's something the Democrats are going to have to contend with. In a lot of places, they're picking candidates. In New York, it's the left versus the far left. But in a lot of places, if they pick these radical people, that's not going to go far. That's a Democratic Party problem. As Susan Collins said, it's not my job to pick who I run against.
0: Yeah, and they need to think long and hard now about where they are and how important power is to them. Ilya Shapiro, great conversation. Appreciate you joining us, sir. Thank you.
12: Thank you. Take care.
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14: This is Seth Leibson for townhall.com. A specter is taking over the Democratic Party and haunting America, Marxist and Islamist socialism. A new crop of Democratic Party candidates truly stand for and believe in the worst and most dangerous ideologies of the past. These candidates are winning and likely winning races for mayor, for Congress, and for Senate, from Los Angeles to Washington, D.C., from Colorado to Michigan. Even a cursory look at their platforms and speeches reveals admissions of support for Marx and Mao and Stalin, and Islamist organizations from Hamas to Hezbollah. This juggernaut of alien and anti-American ideology has a motor, and it has momentum. Even the Democratic frontrunner for president and the Democrats' former nominee, Kamala Harris, is in regular consultation with one of its leaders, seeking favor and advice from Zoran Mamdani. The toxic ideology from which millions died and fled from in Europe, Asia, Lebanon, and Iran cannot be replanted here. But just now, due to enfeeblement or sympathy, no force within the Democratic Party can stop it. The job must be left to us.
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0: Future. And also because all of the Democrats who end up having power and influence here in Washington, D.C. and affecting the rest of this nation, they're all coming from two places right now, generally speaking, either New York or California. And you look at the short list of candidates for president, and you've got Gavin Newsom and Kamala Harris occupying two of the top five slots, if not two of the top three slots. Many of the people in the Biden administration and their cabinet were all California Democrats. And the ideas that come out of California, well, Nancy Pelosi was the most powerful Democrat for decades in this town. She's, of course, a San Francisco Democrat. California is very influential. And so we have to keep an eye on it and keep an eye on those politicians, which brings us to Gavin Newsom. Gavin Newsom, by the way, fresh off of the announcement that he and his wife are being investigated by the FBI, an investigation that began under the Biden administration, had some pretty uncomfortable news revealed this weekend, and that is that a person in his inner circle wore a wire for the FBI and got very private, very personal, very inside the bubble conversations by the governor of California, Gavin Newsom, on the record and recorded. You haven't heard a lot from Gavin Newsom since that news broke. But you did hear Gavin Newsom's July 4th address. Did you miss it? Most people did. Here's a little bit. Clip 12, please. Gavin Newsom.
19: Let me speak directly to anyone considering helping President Trump interfere with our election or our count. If you violate California's laws, if you interfere with our voters, tamper with our ballots, or meddle in our election, you will be prosecuted. Doesn't matter who gave the order. That's why I'm moving forward with new legislation that would make it a felony to seize ballots before the vote has been certified by state and county officials. We will be the wall he cannot get past, because we believe that once an election is decided, the winner governs for everyone. That's the architecture of American liberty. Donald Trump, he doesn't believe in that architecture.
0: Happy Independence Day, everybody. Enjoy your fireworks and your barbecue. Thank God for our founders. What the hell is he doing? And again, oh, that Captain Kirk, William Shatner, 1967 delivery of everything that he's reading. It's very distracting and annoying. What's this whole, here in California, we believe the person who won the election governs for everybody? But here's the problem. The person who won the election on election night is very different than the person who you proclaim the winner of the election 10 days or 3 weeks later. But that was his stirring, patriotic Independence Day message to the people of California. Actually, there's a little more of this bizarre statement. Here's cut 13 now. Let's go to that.
19: And we watched Donald Trump illegally seize control of California's own National Guard and march our soldiers in the streets of Los Angeles against the will of the state, against the law.
0: I can't. It's Independence Day. What is he doing? For the organized political left in this country and for Democrats like Gavin Newsom, our country began the day Donald Trump put his hand on the Bible and was sworn in as president. They're obsessed. They have full-on TDS. I'll give this to the socialists, the Marxists. They play the long game. You don't hear them talking about Trump that much. In fact, most of their rhetoric right now is against establishment Democrats like Gavin Newsom. Newsom knows that. If he's going to be the nominee of that party that's allowed these Marxists into their tent, into their convention to have a say, well, he's going to have to appeal to them. So here's cut 14, Gavin Newsom going on a podcast trying to appeal to the Marxists.
20: Well, then what do you make of, you know, some Democrats who are saying, you know, more of the establishment type, maybe the more corporate Democrat wing, saying that, you know, these DSA candidates, these progressives are a threat to the Democratic Party or like to the American way of life? Yeah, they've just kind of got out over their skis with that. What do you make of just kind of that outlandish response?
19: And I reject it, but let me also tell you why. I don't just reject it from a sort of a situational framework. You're talking to someone who, you know, forgive me, the establishment, you know, here I am looking, here people are like, oh, you're talking about the establishment, this Newsom guy, I can't believe Jax. You know, I get all that. But I also get all that. I've lived this. I come from San Francisco. I want to remind folks, the right wing doesn't need to be reminded, some mm-hmm. folks watching me. And, you know, I ran against the Green Party. I was in a runoff for mayor of San Francisco against a remarkably talented young man who has talked in many of the terms that are very familiar to me, Democratic Socialist, but he was a member of the Green Party. After he lost for mayor, he was Ralph Nader's vice presidential nominee, which is just interesting. So I understand this politics. Progressives in San Francisco going back decades, you know, the progressive they're very familiar. I govern in that environment. And I'm in, you know, California, and there's aspects of that represented here at the state level. So this is all familiar, and it's very healthy. I don't think it's unhealthy. So I completely reject this notion. And look, I'm for addition, not subtraction.
0: Wait, so I guess he got there eventually, but I don't know if that's going to appeal to the Marxists. You say, I know who these people are. I've been beating them in elections for years. Are you kidding me? And by the way, thanks for the education. You're right. They were on the Green Party as Marxists. They couldn't win, so now they've taken over your party, pal. You are toast.
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1: 63 degrees at 5:59. Al Gattulo with the local news first. Here's what's going on. Much of Midtown Manhattan's east side returning to normal after evacuation orders were eased near an unstable high-rise. City crews say they've already put up emergency struts and jacks to help stabilize the 37-floor building at 235 East 42nd Street. They're also adding steel. For much of Tuesday, a chunk of Midtown East closed to vehicles and pedestrians from 40th to 45th Streets between 1st and 3rd Avenues. Around 10 p.m. Tuesday night, officials lifted those restrictions, though five buildings will remain empty. Vehicular traffic restricted on 42nd and 43rd Streets. If you live or work there, you will be allowed access. Officials with NJ Transit say service on all rail lines that were hit by recent storms will be restored today. Gladstone Branch service in Somerset County restored yesterday after it had been suspended. Lines most affected by weekend storms, the Morrison-Essex lines, as well as the Montclair-Booton line, return to a normal weekday schedule today. Crews of almost 60 workers have repaired the Morrison-Essex and the Gladstone Branch.
25: Breaking news this hour from Town Hall. I'm Rich Thomason. It's over. The words of President Trump, clearly frustrated with the Iranian leadership. The president says the ceasefire with Iran is history.
26: They're led by sick people, and they're vicious, violent people. And if they had a nuclear weapon, they'd use it. As far as I'm concerned, it's over.
25: The president, speaking at the NATO summit in Turkey a short time ago, lashing out at Iran's leaders following Iran's attack on several tankers in the Strait of Hormuz, and then the targeting of Bahrain and Kuwait. The U.S. responded by launching strikes on Iranian military targets.
27: Iranian media has reported several explosions in the southern port city of Sirik, as well as Keshem Island and Bandar Abbas, and these do, in fact, appear to be the heaviest U.S. strikes since the ceasefire came into effect. The statement from U.S. Central Command is strongly worded. It says American forces have launched a series of powerful strikes to impose what it describes as heavy costs for targeting and attacking commercial shipping crewed, it says, by innocent civilians in an international waterway.
25: The BBC's Peter Bowes, U.S. has also revoked a license authorizing the sale of Iranian oil. Oil prices are up nearly 6% this morning. Following the latest sexual assault allegations against him, the pressure is mounting on Democrat Graham Platner to drop out of the U.S. Senate race in Maine. One of Platner's strongest supporters, Senator Bernie Sanders, urging Platner to step aside. A preliminary hearing for the man charged in the assassination of Charlie Kirk will continue today. Tyler Robinson's lawyers questioning the reliability of DNA testing, and prosecutors say links Robinson to the suspected murder weapon. And watching Wall Street, the Dow futures are down 676 points, NASDAQ futures 409 points in the red. More on these stories, townhall.com.
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7: Every kid wears a uniform, and there's something to be said that the kids all go out on a camping trip and they're on equal footing. 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You either achieve the rank or you don't. In addition, you have both outdoor experiences, which is important for mental health and just getting out there, combined with life skills and wilderness training. Our kids learn how to do first aid and CPR, or they could get a scuba diving certification. They learn archery, how to ride a canoe, but then they also could do a merit badge that's based on a particular skill.
2: 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Reaching Out with Gregory Floyd, Saturday afternoon at 2:30, and again at 9 p.m. on AM 970. The Answer.
8: Stuck in traffic? We've got the answer.
9: Good morning. Alternate side parking rules in effect. 42nd and 43rd remain closed between 1st and 3rd. It's all due to that building under construction that was evacuated yesterday morning due to that unstable facade column collapse. So again, the ongoing activity here and closures on 42nd and 43rd between 1st and 3rd. Inbound towards Lincoln and the Holland moving fine. Taking a ride to 1 and 9 north at Southwood Avenue to Linden. It's an accident. 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Watch for slowdowns as well on the Cross Bronx West at the Sheridan with a stalled vehicle. New England Thruway southbound in Mamaroneck, it's construction. Sunny today, high in the 80s. You now know where not to go. I'm Debbie Duhaime. 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
29: Is the ceasefire done? Is the MOU dead?
30: It's a very interesting question. To me, I think it's over. I don't want to deal with them anymore. They're scum. You know what scum is? They're scum. They're sick people. They're led by sick people. And they're vicious, violent people. And if they had a nuclear weapon, they'd use it. As far as I'm concerned, it's over. I'll speak to our negotiators. They want to negotiate. They're good people.
4: Good morning, Joe Piscopo on the Radio 606 on Wednesday, July 8th. That's Donald Trump, President Trump, saying the ceasefire is over. He's had it. We've been waiting. And you know the patience of the president is just so much. And he says it's over. So U.S. Central Command on Tuesday said American forces had begun launching powerful strikes against Iran in response to attacks on three commercial vessels transiting the Strait of Hormuz. So we'll see where they're going to go, how they're going to do this, what they're going to hit. And President Trump arrived at that NATO summit in Ankara, Turkey, and he is a boss there. And now, if you got a situation where you hate and you don't like any positive talk about the government, you may want to jump on and listen to our friends across town
10: But I got to tell you right now, watching President Trump at NATO was extraordinary. He's walking around, and it's not, and you know what's great about it, interesting about it? We have carried Spain and Italy and England and France. We've carried them all. And Germany. You know, us, it's America that carries NATO. And the president said, look, you guys got to step up for us now. Because again, in Iran, you have, and again, I always go back to that quote, forgive me, from Mario Puzo in The Godfather, but it was that we should have stopped Hitler at Munich. We should have stopped Hitler at Munich. And that's what, you know, one of the actors who played Clemenza in The Godfather. But it's true, and that was a catchphrase, you know, after the war, World War II. We should have stopped Hitler at Munich. You have to stop Iran now. So I'm hoping, and this is my scenario, from watching Donald Trump just own the room, and he's with Erdogan, and Rutte, the head of NATO, is there. Matt Whitaker is there, our ambassador there. And they're all about shaking Donald Trump's hand. He's walking around owning it, and he's doing it without Spain. And he said, maybe we won't even, have trade with Spain, which, you know, we will, I'm sure. But still, for a president to say that, I'm surprised Maloney in Italy is not helping out. You know who's helping us out? Romania. I mean, really? You know, Romania? Isn't that where Dracula's from? Oh, is that Transylvania? So, sorry. Of all countries, we have. I'd like to let you land here. You can bomb Iran from here, and then I bite your neck. I mean, really? It's Romania? No, really. The Romanians are beautiful people, man.
1: Brothers and necks are beautiful.
10: But that's Romanian? That's it? Oh, man, forget about it. So Donald Trump's in there going, look, and he's playing hardball, you know, and he's close with Erdogan, so we'll see what happens. And this too. So this is it. I would have never gone into Iran. I would have never, now we're talking about me. We had this discussion. Did we deviate? We had this discussion when you talk to somebody and you go, yeah, how about that? How about that? How about Iran?
1: Oh, but my feeling about Iran is, you know.
10: They always go to themselves. And it's a father thing, man. It's a father thing, you know? You know, dad, you know, I there was a fender bender. You know what happened to me once? And you got to stand there for half an hour and listen to dad's story. I was coming down Route 80. Oh, sure. Route 80. That's a big road. And then this truck, you know, then you got to hear those I didn't mean to do that. I didn't, but what I think is
1: it is the Joe Piscopo show,
10: there,
1: right?
10: There you go. I'll take that leeway is that. I think you got to, again, stop Iran now because they will use the nuclear weapon. But I want to see, I'd like to see all the nations in NATO other than Italy and England and France. If they don't want to go, leave them in the dust and just do a consortium with the UAE, with Qatar, and with other, from the Middle East, and then go to NATO and use the ancillary, quote unquote, ancillary countries in NATO and go in and then have a concerted effort. Because if you think, and again, I'm a geek, and again, I'm a little bit of, I guess, a hawk because of when I listened to my dad and how we won the Second World War. It was extraordinary how we won it. And if we go in with that, I don't know if it's a mercenary group. I don't know if it's an international rapid deployment strike force. And you go in and you take Karg Island, you take other islands, you go in little by little, you're going to shut them down because there's no negotiating with these people. And then I just saw a commentary online about Iran. You got a million people saying death to America, kill Donald Trump. I mean, I shouldn't even say it on the radio. This is what they have. This is what they're saying. They're saying, and they're holding up signs. What are we supposed to do? Just let that go? Because, you know, Iran has been for 47 years. Now it's time. And if Donald Trump could do it without the usual NATO members, that would be really cool. And I think that's where we're going. So it's interesting to see the president very close with Erdogan and with Secretary General Mark Rutte. So this should be interesting to see. But I got to tell you, I want to just start the show saying Donald Trump's in NATO and he owns it. So we'll see where we go where we absolutely go from there. All right. So, in any case, there's other lot of news. Like going back to the States. Oh my gosh. There's a building falling in New York. It's like, how did that happen? How did that happen? Unstable New York City building sparks evacuation surrounding Manhattan high rise. And it's right smack dab in Midtown, 235 East 42nd Street. And they went there, and it was once the corporate headquarters for Pfizer. You know, they split. They were going to make it residence. So, when they switched it over, are they using weak, structure? Are they using weak metal? Where's the metal coming from? Because it's new. Is the new metal that's buckling? Can the building come down? I mean, already, is this Mamdani? I don't know that it's Mamdani's fault, but you bring the third world in like Mamdani. Is this what's going to happen in New York now? I don't know. I mean, I don't know. And let me just read here. Tuesday's collapse, it was a collapse scare, didn't come down, involving structurally compromised Midtown Manhattan high-rise, may have been triggered by the weight of a new addition atop the building. The building's developer said the tower's upper 15 floors, beginning on the 22nd floor, were undergoing renovations to expand outward, making them wider than the floors below. So they're trying to make it into like residences. How does that happen in New York City? And I don't know his name. I'm looking for it here. I don't have his name, but forgive me. But there is a guy that is the guy that like build the building inspector. I saw it online. Forgive me. And I should have it in front of me. No, but I don't. But he's the guy. He gets up there and he starts talking. And he goes, and you know, who is this guy? He's not an engineer. You know what he was? He was a DEI guy, like a diversity guy, you know, in second and third line. And Mamdani puts him in charge of watching over buildings. I'm telling you. It's just not gonna end well with Mamdani in office. I pray that it does. I really do. And in some crazy way, I wish him all the best because there's people involved. But this isn't some kind of a broad stroke of ideology. They're saying, okay, we're gonna all become, we're gonna become Islamist socialists and we're gonna hate Donald Trump and we're gonna, you know, do our thing in New York. Hopefully it works out. I don't think it is. You put an engineer. There should be an engineer in front of this. So now, the fact that they put this guy out there, very, very unsettling. And also in New York. Now, terrifying way Legionnaire's disease is spreading on the New York City's Upper East Side. Good morning. Yeah, 6:14 in the morning with Joe on the radio. The city has installed 179 cooling towers across the zip codes impacted by the outbreak. The zip codes that are affected, 10028, 10128, 10075, where at least 23 people have been sickened so far. So we're going to keep a watch on that. And then there's some other kind of parasite that goes around and that causes upset, and that has quickly quadrupled. This parasite, 681 people hit in Michigan, you know, and Dr. Mark Siegel, who is just knowledgeable about absolutely everything, is going to join us. Mark Siegel will join us on the show, and we're going to get into that. Also, I saw Mark talking on Fox yesterday about sleep. Do you need 8 hours? Do you need 8 hours? A lot of people, and of course, Al jumped in before the show.
1: I don't need 8 hours. I'm beyond sleep.
10: Well, so we'll see.
1: I only need four.
10: Well, I know, but people are like that. Brian Kilmeade's the same way. Donald Trump's the same way. Man, they get like 2 to 4 hours. I got a kind of sleep. I imagine Joe would be like, good morning, Al. Good morning, Joe. Joe, you need what, 12, 14 hours of sleep? Is that?
0: I get no sleep, actually. Yeah. To be quite honest.
1: I mean, honestly. If you saw what Joe looked like when he walked in here this morning, it looked like he got no sleep.
0: Yeah, this morning was one of those, I rolled out of bed and came into work morning.
1: You know how Joe has hair like Conan O'Brien, very red?
10: Yeah.
1: This morning it looked like he literally rolled out of bed and his hair just stuck up.
0: It
1: with no product.
0: It looks like a 70s thing.
10: Oh, yeah. Still a handsome young man.
1: It's absolutely.
10: Dan Hoffman, Dan the Man's going to break down everything, what's going on. Dan has been absolutely right about everything, including fatherhood, of course, that we always like to talk about.
6: But you know, he's been right about Putin, and we'll see what he says about the ceasefire being over. Dan the Man Hoffman is going to join us. Brian Falconer is a structural engineer and managing principal at the Severud Associates Consulting Engineers. That's who you really want to hear from. Listen to the show if you'd be so kind to do that. We love you for being here. We're going to give you the real deal with Brian. Matt Rooney we're going to talk about this state of emergency that is not existing in New Jersey, because if the governor says we have a state of emergency, she's got to lean to President Trump. It's an olive branch is okay. If Donald Trump could reach out to Zohran Mamdani, the mayor, the Islamic socialist communist mayor in New York, then Mikey Sherrill could reach out to President Donald J. Trump. But she's afraid because the people that believed in her and said, you're our gal, we're putting you in, same with Spanberger in Virginia, these are people that are run by the machine. They're run by the machine. And in my opinion, this is only my opinion, and I'm saying it's Piscopo, it's not Salem or anybody else. I think they kind of doctor the votes, but they get to the voter rolls, and they do in New Jersey, and then all of a sudden these people get in. And then somebody's

0: be a boss at NATO, man. I'm watching him virtually wrangling the Western Hemisphere. You know, I'm watching him wrangling and dealing right between the eyes with NATO. Who are these people? What's Maloney? I like Maloney so much. And what's she doing? What is Fred Mertz doing with Ethel in Germany? I mean, it's like, what's going on? I mean, Lucy, you know, I mean, really, that's the guy's name, Fred Mertz. Canada, this guy, Art Carney. I mean, you know, hello, boy. This guy, all sorts of honeymooners are running the world. What happened? That's so true. You know, this guy Carney and
1: sanitary engineer.
0: You know what's you know, I don't have to practice. I know it. I mean, this is like really, this guy Carney in Canada just going up against America, aligning itself with China. Do you understand how dangerous everything is, and how fortunate we are at this point? You know what? The caveat is this, Piscopo on the radio. I may be wrong. I don't think I am, because we always study it. But how fortunate it is that we have Donald Trump in office. He's a fighter, and he can't help himself but fight for the United States of America. So again, if you hate and everything, I love you anyway. I'll give you a hug. Come here. Let me give you a hug on the radio, you know, through the airwaves. And I'm sorry if I'm not objective enough about the president, and probably not, but really, who's going to run it? Look what happened with Biden. Who's going to go in? You don't have to eat. They ate Biden alive when he would go to Europe, remember? Oh, that was ugly. So we'll stay on our game, because the fight is just. Pat Brosnan, the man, he is so kick butt. He is great. Pat Brosnan live from the Batcave. That's Saturday's 9 a.m. It's a hit show. It's syndicated all over. And Pat is the man. He is one of the formidable former NYPD detectives in the NYPD. And he'll join us. Lieutenant Colonel McGinnis always has a great take. Again, Dr. Mark Siegel and my buddy John Caldwell. He's putting together like a march in Chicago from the school where his brother Christian was killed. Because again, to my point, you go to Chicago, nothing being done about the black-on-black crime. Nothing. Gianni Caldwell is stepping up in a big way, and we love him for that. 621, Joe on the radio, and Debbie's out there on the roads. Hi, Deb.
2: Hi.
0: And how you doing?
2: I'm doing great. How are you? Are you enjoying the summer so far?
0: You know what? It's all work all the time, and it's okay. I took the time. I had my couple days with the kids, so now we're going to be in Long Island. I'll let you know where we are.
2: Okay.
0: And then we're going to be Bedminster, and we're going to be all over, so I'll let you know. But, you know, me, it's a constant rehearsal for me, you know? But,
2: I know.
0: You know, we'll take a break with traffic, but when we come back, if you get a chance to listen, I had the most... the inspirational, revealing, come-to-Jesus moment last night. I'm going to tell you about it. Even if you don't believe, it was like, whoa.
2: Just blew me out. Okay.
0: Last night. You know, that's why when we speak on the radio, I feel we're speaking the truth, you know, because we're organically honest. And just filled with goodness, Debbie Duhaime. We're trying
2: to be.
0: Of course
2: we are. We are. Putting on the, you know, showing the best of what we have to offer here in our country,
0: and
2: you know,
0: a lot
2: in our states.
0: And there's a great amount of greater good than anything else. So stay tuned. But in the meantime, let's go to the roads, because Debbie's got you covered. 622 on AM 970, The Answer. Thanks, Deb.
2: Thank you, Joe. And let's see what's going on right here in town. Watch out for this closure here on 42nd and 43rd between 2nd and 3rd. Again, this is all due to that problem from yesterday. That building under construction was evacuated yesterday morning with that unstable facade column collapse. And they're still working at the scene trying to stabilize everything. So 42nd and 43rd closed between 2nd and 3rd. We're seeing a closure here on the outbound Gowanus. I'm taking a look with our camera right now, Joe. Everything is closed on the outbound Gowanus right by 39th. It's a car fire with a lot of fire department activity. I see smoke, so be careful here on the outbound Gowanus getting down toward 39th. Inbound heavy with rubbernecking. Also slowing down on the Jackie Robinson westbound at Cypress Hill Street with a crash. LIE eastbound at the Clearview. It's an accident there as well. And 109 northbound closed with a terrible accident by Southwood Ave getting out through Linden. Sunny today, according to Stephen Parr. High of 84. I'm Debbie Duhaime with Joe Piscopo, AM 970, The Answer.
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1: Hey, Joe on the radio, 626. Great to have you with us. A lot going on in NATO, in Turkey, and Donald Trump is over there just handling it like just the head of the United States of America and telling all our NATO friends where we give gazillion dollars, hey, it's time that you stepped up with us. And he said, Donald Trump says that ceasefire looks like it's off. So we'll see what happens with Steve Witkoff says, what Jared Kushner says, and how they report back to the president. But boy, it would be nice if we could take some of the Arab nations and some of the NATO nations that you don't even know about, like Romania, you know, and go in and end this nonsense, because they should have stopped Hitler at Munich. They should have stopped. I mean, it would have saved the lives of 6 million Jews and Catholics and everybody else who got killed in the Holocaust. And it would have the devastation of the Second World War. I think the president is right that Iran is there and they are locked and loaded. And if they get a nuclear weapon, we're done. Not to mention what they've done to us up to this point. All right. So there it is. So let me tell you, if I may, and I don't really have concern. If you believe, you don't believe, you have faith, you don't have faith, I don't know. We love you anyway. And really, it's just, I don't even think about it. But this was the wildest thing. It's our intimate hour, so I got to tell you before we break for news. Okay, this is wild because my faith is unwavering. Okay, and again, it's just me, and it's from my mom. Okay, so now at the end of the day, and I have my days go. I do so much, I can't even believe I'm doing it, and I hope I don't drop. Dead, dude, because it's like I don't stop. It's like we do the morning show, right? And we love it. And now you think, now I gotta check the news. Now I gotta do a promo for Crosstown. Now I gotta do it like right after the show. I gotta do another video hit, you know, a promo for the show on Saturday. And it doesn't. Then I rehearse everything. And then I'm, of course, Mr. Joseph's running around taking care of his flowers. I mean, it's like just nonstop, right? And then of course the kids come first, so it's crazy. So end of the day. You know, it's like 8 o'clock. I said, okay, I better get some sleep. All right, you're not supposed to need 8 hours. And we'll talk to Dr. Siegel about that, you know. But I said, well, I got to get some sleep. So I sit at my desk. I'm in my office. And it overlooks, the driveway overlooks the land of my neighbors. And it's a beautiful landscape that I have the privilege and work very hard to keep on the property, you know, and it's got a little red barn way in the distance, you know, and it's really kind of cool, especially from a guy whose family comes from Newark, you know. I'm out in the country, right? So I sit down, and I have this great new rosary that I told you about, the St. Michael rosary. I got the shrine, the Blue Army shrine, about just a gorgeous rosary. It's heavy, and it's like a macho rosary. Yes, I say the rosary. This will get to the Blessed Mother. So I start to say the rosary. Listen. And again, if you don't believe, it's okay. It's okay. But and there's maybe an explanation for it. Maybe it just happened. I'll give you that. I may be wrong. I may be nuts. But this is what happened. I start to say the rosary, and I look up. There's a swath of bright sunlight in the distance, and it's taking over the whole landscape, just this one area of the landscape. And it was so bright that it took my attention away from the rosary, and I looked up. I said, what could that possibly be? And it was like a searing white light like that. Now, am I dying? I don't know what it was. So I'm watching. Listen. So I'm looking, and I go, wow. I said, okay, I'm going to stop, and then I'll continue, because I'm very strict with the rosary. I stay with it. If you don't, you know, I don't stop and go. We go. So now I'm going to stop, and I'll have to start it all over again, but that's okay. Get up. I walk out on the front deck, and I look, and there is that light as bright as I've ever seen, shining the whole landscape, and then a rainbow, perfect rainbow like I've never seen before. And I got chills like, wow, someone's sending a message. Something is happening. I don't know what it was. Things like that. It just doesn't happen that way. You know why? The light was just unnaturally bright. Like it was a calling. Like it called me out there. Is that the wildest? Yes. And to my, and maybe it could have been aliens. I could have been sucked up in a spaceship. I don't know. You know, it could have been that. I don't know.
3: Joe, come with us. with us.
1: You know, but then the
3: rainbow. We saw you on Star Trek The Next Generation. Come with us. Come then with us.
1: The rainbow was perfect from end to end. And I said, was it? Let me get my camera. My goodness. First I made the sign of the cross because it looked like it was a message from God. And then I got the camera out, you know, and it was a perfect rainbow. And then I tweeted it out, X'd it out if you see it. And then I put it on Facebook. Then I did a video. But I was so moved by that. So I would love to talk to, I could talk to a priest or talk to somebody. It's got to be something more than, hold on. It's got to be more than that. It's got something. And that's why, by the way, I don't judge. I don't judge. People think, yo, you're nuts. And some of the kids, you know, think I'm nuts, you know, because I'm at church all the time. And I got it. I understand that. So I understand the criticism. Okay? Got it. Something more than that. There's something more than that. And I feel it was from a greater source. And again, now you're going to say, like Spielberg said, he's got a new film coming out. And he says, you know, you're going to question God when you see my new film, meaning, you know, aliens and all of that. So I don't know what it was, but for me, it was like a visit from and divine intervention, maybe saying everything's going to be okay down here. I don't know what it was, but it was extraordinary.
3: But why do you think people are? Why do you think people get on you because of that? I mean, anybody who spends an hour with you knows how important your faith is to you.
1: Yeah, yeah, yeah.
3: I mean, Joe, we know each other how long? I mean, over 10 years now.
1: Yes, sir.
3: Right. I mean, I've known since day one how important God and religion and your faith in Jesus Christ and the Roman Catholic Church is to you. It's as important as getting up in the morning and brushing your teeth and getting clothed and going out to work and whatever. It's a part of your life. It's ingrained in you.
1: So the thing is, though, when you talk you look for that when things like that happen. And that's why I'm going to be objective enough to say, well, it could have been something else. But man, oh man. And I've had moments like that. I've had chilling moments where you get
3: But are you looking for it or does it happen?
1: No, great question. Great question.
3: You know what I mean? Like some people are always seeking that.
1: For most, it just happens in
3: that moment and you're kind of like, wow. Oh,
1: no. You know. I'm a Christian that always just is grateful. I just give thanks. I very seldom ask.
3: I
1: always ask, with gratitude, respect, hope, and humility. That's the way I pray. With gratitude, respect, hope, and humility. I don't say, please do me. You know, all right, maybe once or twice I'll do that.
3: But everybody does.
1: You got it. It's a gratitude.
3: You don't want to put the money in for the second collection, but you do it anyway because they're asking.
1: And I'm calmly saying my rosary. I'm exhausted, and I go, "What with that light, Al? It was like wow!" And it called me out. It called me out.
3: But that's great. I think that has to do with your faith and your belief in your faith. I think somebody else in that moment might have seen it differently.
1: I know. But look, I'm from Jersey, and I'm cynical of everything. So now when I go out, I look to my right, I look to my left. Somebody got a light machine or something. Somebody got a Klieg light, maybe. Is that what that is?
3: I don't know what that was.
1: I'm looking around, man. It was extraordinary.
3: I think that's awesome.
1: But that happens to me a lot. I don't want to minimize it, but, you know, we're talking about my father at length down the shore with the kids, and I'm talking how we talked, like I talked about yesterday on the air, and then all of a sudden they say when a cardinal shows up, I don't even know this, but you were kind enough as you listener send me things that, Joe, if you see a cardinal, that's mom saying hi, that's dad saying hi, and then the cardinal doesn't just come up to the fence like 3 feet away and stay there, and all birds are scared, and it just jumps onto the ground, hops around, stays, visits. Right. I was going to get a coffee. I said, you want something? I said, what can I eat? Coffee, get Entenmann's? You want something? I didn't know.
3: Light, no sugar.
1: Yeah, you know what I mean?
3: Yeah.
1: So those may be signs, they may not be signs, but boy, this was inspirational yesterday. So.
3: But do you believe that they're signs?
1: What?
3: Do you believe that they're signs? The cardinal, the rainbow, all that?
1: Absolutely.
3: Then that's all that matters, right? That's, you know.
1: Absolutely. You know, that's how strong my faith is, but it's like, absolutely. And when it's that extraordinary, I had to talk to you about it on here because it's our intimate hour, and there goes Joe again, you know. But it's, and I appreciate you, Al, being, you know, an agnostic saying, yeah, well, maybe it is something, you know, like that. but I didn't know if I go out, I was going to go, oh, I'll be sucked up. What happened? Where's Joe? I don't know what happened.
3: Look at D.B. Sweeney in the 90s when he got sucked up in that true story movie about being captured by aliens. So you never know. You have a Star Trek connection,
1: Randy
3: so you never
1: Quaid.
3: Know.
1: Randy Quaid at Independence
3: Day. That's right. That's right.
1: Back.
3: That's right.
1: So anyway, praise Jesus. Praise the Lord. It was extraordinary. I had to tell you about it. It just really just kind of went, wow, I just go in, and then you think, like, am I going to die? Is that what this is?
3: See, but why do you not? No. All right. Now, that's the fair question to ask.
1: Yeah.
3: Why do you think that every time you see something like that, you immediately go to the dark side of it, of death? It's not like, I saw a rainbow. This is beautiful. It's spiritual. It's calling to me. Maybe it's a sign from God. You immediately think all those things, and then the next thought is, it's over. That's it.
1: I should take it as you're right. You're right. Yeah. I should take it as a message saying, you know, it's so everything's good.
3: Just keep
1: doing what you're doing. And it happened.
3: It might be. All right. Well, it was a good run. All right. 56. That's it. All right. Thanks very much.
1: But the way it happened, it will break. But the way it happened, and I don't want to lay into it, but if you were doing a movie, you would think about, you do the close-up of the rosary. You would close up my hands, right, grabbing the cross, you know, grabbing the St. Michael icon that is on the rosary, the heavy rosary, as we start the rosary, and then the light comes in. That's the way it happens, like a movie, man.
3: And somebody in the background is saying, the power of Christ compels you.
1: No. Somebody in the background saying, a little more light, need a little more light. Cut. Now, let's try it again.
3: Makeup, touch up.
1: I need surgery.
3: We need you a little more ashen, just put a little.
1: So praise the Lord, whatever it is. I think it's okay. I think it's a good sign. I'll let you know. You know, meantime, back to reality on AM 970. The Answer with Al Gattulo. He's got the headline news for you on AM 970. TheAnswer.com.
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3: 64 degrees at 6:39. Al Gattulo with local news first. Here's what's going on. The cluster of Legionnaires' disease cases on the Upper East Side continues to rise. Health officials say there are now 23 individual cases connected to the breakouts in the Carnegie Hall and Yorkville neighborhoods. At least 17 people have been hospitalized. Town hall meeting was held Tuesday night with residents demanding answers from city officials about what is being done to contain the Legionnaires' breakouts. Health officials say work has already begun on fixing the cooling towers that are believed to be the source of the issue. Cleanup from recent storms continues along the Jersey Shore, with Monmouth County homes and businesses drying out after flooding. Several homes on Allenhurst Avenue in the Wanamassa section of Ocean Township were flooded after rains dumped 5 to 7 inches in a matter of a few hours. Manasquan police say they rescued more than 24 people from an office building at the height of the storm. Several businesses closed to clean up, but they say this is the worst time of the season to shut down. County officials say they hope the area will be declared a federal disaster area as soon as possible. Governor Mike Sherrill says the state is using all available resources to help anyone who needs assistance following the damage left behind by those recent storms. However, the governor still has not declared a state of emergency. In sports, Rays over the Yankees 6-4. Royals beat the Mets 16-12. Stuck in traffic, Debbie Duhame's got the answer.
5: And good morning, Al. 42nd and 43rd remain closed between the area of 2nd and 3rd. It's all due to that ongoing incident here that happened yesterday, that building under construction that was evacuated yesterday due to the unstable facade column collapse. So, again, watch for the closures on 42nd and 43rd between 2nd and 3rd. Over on the outbound Gowanus, two lanes remain blocked getting down toward 39th. A car fire being worked on. FDR Drive south at Houston Street, a collision. 1 and 9 heading northbound at Southwood Ave. Accident being cleared. 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Partly cloudy today with a high of 84 degrees. Tomorrow, some thunderstorms, high in the 80s. You now know where not to go. I'm Debbie Duhame with Joe Piscopo, AM 970, The Answer.
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1: 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And Dottie shares her, her really, unequaled experiences as a founder and entrepreneur, being a woman in a guy's workplace, you know, and now being like the boss of over 7,000 people. Think about that. Yet Dottie, she loves talking with you. 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

0: Welcome back to the show. It's the Joe Piscopo Show. We wish you the best. Let us pray together for a good Wednesday.
1: I like that. I got to go to a monastery. See, I might not leave though.
2: I'll go with you.
1: It starts to crumble. Starts to shake. You know, why no?
2: Come on. I would go. To hear these monks do their chant, I would go.
1: I'm telling you.
2: I'd go. But I'd have a lighter. I'd light it up. You know, like, yeah.
1: I know.
2: Free bird.
1: I know. They go, second show in a couple hours. We'll be right back. We'll be right back. Yeah. Don't forget to tip your...
2: More mead.
1: Don't forget to tip the altar boys. There you go. I got it. Oh, thank you, ladies and gentlemen. So
2: there'll be a second collection for the altar boys.
1: You know what? I'd love that. Yeah, that, you know, a second collection. Sure. We got a second collection at church this Sunday. And I got to tell you, along those lines. So I'm 19 years old, whatever it was, down the shore. And then... I heard they needed people, like you hear about Fast Tech, you know, they needed people at the city hall for garbage. And I'm going, and I wasn't really quite the germaphobe that I am now, but I said, garbage, man. What? And then I heard how much they make, you know, I went, all right. And mom kept saying, Joseph, you should get a job, you know, cause I'm surfing the whole time. So I go, all right, man. So I went down to city hall. And I was working with the crew. I had the best job. I loved it every day. And then, you know, it was great at the end of the season. Like in my school started, the little college I went to in Jacksonville started like the 30th of October. So it was like the end of September. Right. It was just like I had all of September down the shore. With nobody around, but me and my friend Michael Katz, my buddy, we were riding our motor. It was just a great, great, great time. But I remember during the summer, the heat of the summer, me picking up the garbage and all. Then on Sundays, on my day off, what I would do is I would go to this church down where I was with Michael this weekend, and we would go and I would do the readings. You know what the readings are? The readings where you got to do the readings, right?
2: Yeah.
1: I was the guy, and I was at 19. And all my friends, what were they doing? Surfing. Were they doing, you know, they're on the beach surfing.
2: Yeah. Right.
1: And then to be in that church with my son, it hasn't changed much. So I was thinking, do I get buried down there, Al? Oh, you know, I'm just asking,
2: but
1: you know what I mean?
2: Why are you thinking about this now? I think it's, no, I'm seriously, maybe when I get to that age, I will be thinking that as well. But my mom, I remember my mom from when she was 50-ish.
1: Yeah,
2: was always constantly about when I die, blah, blah, blah, blah, and in this, and when I die. How about live your life and enjoy it? You have a great life, Joe.
1: I know, by the grace of God. But we all work very hard for that.
2: But here's the thing.
1: You got to prepare. I understand that.
2: And no, listen, Connors and Sullivan, get it. I understand all of that.
1: Mike's got me covered.
2: But I hate to burst people's bubble. When you die, it doesn't matter where you go. You ain't going to be there to see it.
1: No.
2: It's not like, you know.
1: I know, but you want to kind of set it up. Now, do you go, I like the sacred...
2: You want to do a run-through? Like, you know, like an actual run-through? Yeah, lay in the coffin. Idea. All right. You know, I want to imagine dress rehearsal.
1: I want to do a sound check.
2: Very silent, very quiet. Somebody makes a noise. No noise.
1: Funeral.
3: Rehearsal dinner.
2: Now you can shush people. Now. This is the setting where you shush people.
1: The rehearsal dinner.
3: Where everybody eats but you and the cast.
2: Can you imagine... You know, a dress rehearsal for your funeral.
1: Do you go to Newark, where my father played on the Basilica when he was a kid? Because they started building that Basilica, which is really one of the gorgeous basilicas in all the world, by the way. It's right in Newark, New Jersey, right off of 280. You see it.
2: Yeah.
1: And it's gorgeous. And my dad, they built it. So my dad's born 1916. So you figure it's 10 years later, like 1926, you know, whatever it is. My mother's a couple years old. And Pop, they stopped building because they didn't have the money for it back then. And Pop would play, he'd tell me, onto the Basilica. And if you go to where my father, on the street where my father was brought up, if you stand there, you could see in the distance the Basilica that he couldn't see because it wasn't built yet. So I'm saying there's a nice connection there. So the Basilica is great if Cardinal Tobin would allow it. But then, you know, I got it. But then I'm thinking down the shore, I got that. Oh, wow. Here I am. But who's going to come down the shore?
2: That's the thing. That's the people be complaining. I got to go all the way to Long Beach to the shore. It's not worth it. Send flowers.
1: You know what goes through my mind? Listen to this. This is so funny.
2: How dare he make me drive 2.5 hours?
1: I can't.
2: Just to pay respect?
1: No. Zoom it. With you doing the play-by-play with Sebelia. Doing the play-by-play.
2: I will. I'll say this. If I am dying of a terminal illness, if I know that I'm going to die. No, I'm just saying. If I know, if they say to me, you know, tomorrow, 5 years from now, whatever it is, Mr. Gattulo, you're going to be dead in 6 months, whatever it is. I will have a dress rehearsal for my funeral. I will absolutely. I think that would be a great idea.
1: Remember Curb Your Enthusiasm and Albert Brooks? Was it Albert Brooks?
2: All I remember is when his club was in the coffin and he went to take it out. And they said, you can't take it. It's my club. Why are they burying him with it?
1: I know. But no. But there was a, they had to do.
2: I think it was Albert Brooks.
1: Somebody, whatever it was. They had their funeral, and you know, while they were alive, they had like a funeral while they were alive. You know.
2: All right, so you're gonna lay here. Yeah, you're gonna be not prop it up a little bit more. Nope, not enough crying from this end. We need a little bit more crying.
1: I think it'd be rehearsal. I gotta decide.
2: But I remember
1: when my pop passed away.
2: Right.
1: Gosh almighty, all those years ago already. And then I remember we had the funeral at the funeral home. And then, you know, we went to Notre Dame in North Caldwell. And then we had to go out. And then someone said when we got out, boy, that's a long way out.
2: Yeah, I mean, nice thing to say to you when your father's died. Yeah,
1: right. But it was a long way out to the funeral, to the cemetery. So you want to make it easy. So I was thinking this. You go in, maybe Newark, and then you have, I'd like, if you can get the permission from the Cardinal, you do a little meet and greet in the vestibule of the church.
2: A meet and greet. Thank you for coming today.
1: No, listen.
2: We have another collection over here if you want to put an envelope here. Yeah.
1: Some nice, I don't know, you know? And then the play-by-play.
2: Do a cameo.
1: I just think the play-by-play is gold. You got to do the play-by-play. Debbie's doing the traffic.
2: Is this wife number two walking up to the coffin right now? Yes. Oh, yes. Yes. She's walking by.
1: Very respectfully lined up all the mothers of his children in one pew.
2: Great.
1: I don't know how. You know, Joe, they should have sent Joe to Iran.
2: Outfit brought to you by Dolce & Gabbana.
1: Joe could have settled a peace in Iran with the way he's got his ex-wives all together. Row three.
4: What exit? I'll report the traffic around the funeral home.
2: Here's his business manager, Stacy. She's in, Christian Dior, looking fabulous. Oh, who did her hair? And now let's go down to, you know. Meanwhile, they had at the hot dog eating contest, they had a woman down there in the splash zone. I don't want to know what the splash zone is at the hot dog eating contest. Can you imagine?
1: No.
2: Exactly.
4: Gross.
1: Oh, my
4: gosh.
1: Debbie, you do traffic for my funeral.
4: That would be great. Yes. All traffic leading to the funeral home and around the barriers, the closures. I'll let people know, you know, where they can park.
1: A little jammed up on 280, you know. Oh my lord! No, we're joking. We're joking. But when you get older, and the team is young, and as you listen, you have a lot of younger folks listening. Yeah, you're more than welcome. You're more than welcome to just laugh along with us. So, I got a good funeral home though. I know the funeral home.
4: You're set.
1: Yeah, I think so. Okay,
4: you have everything planned out. That's good. You know where the burial is. Okay. Just give us the details.
1: We're gonna do it. Can Volpe get sponsored? Can Frank Volpe get sponsorship for me?
4: Good idea.
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4: Good morning, Joe. Alternate side in effect. Downtown B, D, F, and M trains delays. Inbound George Washington Bridge 40, Lincoln 15, Holland Cell 35. Watch for slowdowns. Outbound Gowanus at 39th with that car fire. Two lanes blocked. Jackie Robinson West at Cypress Hill Street. A collision 42nd and 43rd close between 2nd and 3rd. I'm Debbie Duhaime with Joe Piscopo, AM 970.
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8: 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And I consider it the high honor of my life to represent the Bronx, which is full of powerful mothers who have struggled and sacrificed and suffered so that their children and grandchildren can have a fighting chance at the American dream.
5: 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The Answer.
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11: We're looking for a nice day today with partly cloudy skies and a high temperature this afternoon up around 84 degrees. Just lovely for us. Tomorrow morning, a low of 71. We hit a high of 84 again tomorrow afternoon. And then late in the day, expecting some showers and thunderstorms to come rolling through that continue into the day on Friday. I'm StormGuides.live meteorologist Stephen Parr.
1: 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All right, Joe the radio. We're going to get back to business when we come back. Although Al may have one more bit he wants to do, which might be worth listening to. Yes, we're going to have some fun. Dan the Man Hoppin right at 7 o'clock first. Dan the Man Hoppin, we're going to see what's going on with the ceasefire. Is it over? Donald Trump says it's over with Iran. Donald Trump at NATO. What happens with NATO's take on Ukraine and Russia? Dan Hoppin has all the information. Brian Falconer, structural engineer, managing principal at Silverwood Associates. Matt Rooney's with us. Pat Brosnan is with us. Dr. Mark Siegel and Gianno Caldwell coming right back.
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2: 66 degrees at 6:59. I'm Al Gattulo with local news first. Here's what's going on. New report findings show that the number of vacant rent-stabilized apartments is increasing. The city reporter conducted an analysis of data from across the five boroughs that found over 5% of the city's rent-stabilized units were empty in 2025. Nearly a decade prior, in 2016, only 3% of those units were vacant. The number of vacant units peaked a year into the COVID pandemic in 2021 when the city's general city population declined, especially in Brooklyn and Manhattan. Meanwhile, Queens and Staten Island saw the biggest jump in vacancies from 2024 to 2025. A 19-year-old out of Pennsylvania now in custody for pushing a July 4th takeover event on the Wildwood Boardwalk. Police say Stephen Karen charged with disturbance at a public gathering. Some boardwalk business owners removed items from their storefronts, bracing for big crowds. Late-night boardwalk crowds resulting in criminal behavior has been a problem in Jersey Shore communities over the last several years. Actress, writer, and director and New York City native Louise Lasser passed away on Monday. The Emmy-nominated actress, perhaps best known as the title character in the 1970 TV satire series Mary Hartman, Mary Hartman. She worked steadily over several decades in film and television, appearing in a number of Woody Allen movies. Lasser was married to Allen from 1966 to 1970. She passed away from natural causes at her home in Manhattan at the age of 87. You now know what's going on. I'm Al Gattulo, AM 970, The Answer.
13: Breaking news this hour from Town Hall. I'm Rich Thomason. When it comes to the U.S.-Iran ceasefire, President Trump says, as far as he is concerned,
14: I think it's over.
13: The president speaking at the NATO summit. Following an exchange of fire between Iran and the U.S., Iran attacked several tankers in the Strait of Hormuz. The U.S. then responded, hitting Iranian military targets, and then Iran lashed out at Bahrain and Kuwait. The president has harsh words for the Iranian leadership.
14: As far as I'm concerned, it's just a waste of time dealing with them. They're liars. We make a deal. And they, if I make a deal with him, we have a deal. And he goes out, he talks. We make a deal. Everyone's agreed. No nuclear weapon. We make a deal. They go outside, talk to the press. They say, we never even talked about it.
13: Along with the military action, the U.S. has revoked a license authorizing the sale of Iranian oil. And oil prices are on the rise this morning. More troubling allegations surface against a Democratic U.S. Senate candidate.
15: There are growing calls for Graham Plattner to drop out of the race in Maine. This comes after an ex-girlfriend of Plattner is alleging that he broke into her house almost 5 years ago and sexually assaulted her. The woman coming forward with specific details in interviews with Politico and CNN. New York Senators Democrats Chuck Schumer and Kirsten Gillibrand urging Plattner to leave the race. Plattner has a July 13th deadline to drop out in order for Democrats to replace him on the ballot. Laura Winters reporting.
13: In New York City, it appears that crews have managed to stabilize a midtown Manhattan high-rise. Buckling columns and sagging floors at the construction site forced evacuations yesterday in and around the building. The building's a former Pfizer headquarters. It's now being converted to luxury apartments. On Wall Street, the Dow futures are down. Blue chip futures down about 564 points. More on these stories, townhall.com.
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12: Stuck in traffic? We've got the answer.
4: Good morning. Alternate side parking rules in effect. Inbound George Washington Bridge 40 into the upper, 20 to the lower. Lincoln 15, Holland 35 from 1 and 9. 42nd and 43rd remain closed between 2nd and 3rd because of the ongoing issues with that unstable facade column collapse. Watch for slowdowns on the FDR Drive south at Houston Street with a crash. And the outbound Gowanus at 38th. Watch for a car fire being cleared. 22 eastbound in Hillside. It's ongoing paving, sponsored by Blindster.com. 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Partly cloudy today with a high going up to 84 degrees. Tomorrow, some thunderstorms likely, high in the 80s. You now know where not to go. I'm Debbie Duhaime with Joe Piscopo, AM 970, The Answer. 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
1: 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I know you're listening worldwide. We love you, Wisconsin, Tennessee, San Diego. We get your messages, and we love you for listening all around the country. It's 7:06 in the morning. Time to bring on the great Dan Hoffman, retired CIA senior clandestine services officer, Fox News contributor, all-around great guy, super dad. Dan, welcome back to the show. Thank you for sharing your time with us this morning, sir.
20: Thank you, Joe. It's always great to start my morning on your radio program. Always appreciate that.
1: Because you get a lot of TV time throughout the day, Dan Hoffman. God bless you. You know, it goes one after another. So thank you for so much, because I got a lot to chat with about. But let me start. Of course, I got to start here. 4th of July with the kids. Did the whole, I know they're getting older, but did you do the whole thing with the fireworks and everything locally? Did you?
20: Yeah, we just hang around the neighborhood with our neighbors. We've been doing this pretty much every year on July 4th. It's what my kids like to do. And I'll be honest, they didn't want to go anywhere. You know, they just wanted to kind of hang out as a family and enjoy that. So that's what we did and made the day special. I think everyone kind of celebrates the day in their own way. As a kid, when I was growing up, we kind of did the same thing, just barbecued with family and friends. And we take a moment to reflect on, you know, how we came to this point in our country where we live in freedom and enjoy liberty and the opportunity to pursue all kinds of opportunities that aren't available to others in other countries. And I think that's just an important part of the day as well.
1: Amen, man. We went with my kids. We went down to the dock, and then my daughter, 15 years old, you know, and that's that could be a tough age. God bless her. She's doing great. So waving the American flag, singing the Star Spangled Banner on the way home from
20: right
1: the
20: on.
1: Firework. She goes, I'm so proud to be an American. I'm going, yeah, love it, you know? Hey, Dan, you know what? You got to love it. So now you're the guy. You haven't been wrong, and we appreciate it very much. On Ukraine and Russia, but let me go to the NATO, the president in NATO. He's walking around, and President Trump seems to, he's got the Secretary General next to him, Erdogan from Turkey next to him, and he seems to be having a great alliance with everybody except Italy and England and France and Germany, you know? I mean, is there
20: and
1: a possibility?
20: Denmark. Yeah.
1: Denmark, yeah. Do you think he'll grab up Romania's with us and other countries? Is he going to go to those countries, go to the Arab countries? Because it looks like we're going to get the ceasefires off. I mean, let me start there, Dan. He says, right. The president, what are you thinking, Dan? Because you know, you got a great insight.
20: No, the president said ceasefire with Iran is off. I mean, it started because Iran launched attacks on three tankers in the Strait of Hormuz, and then the U.S. counterattacked Iranian coastal sites, reportedly like 80 targets, their air defense control and command and control networks, coastal radar. They hit like another 60 small boats. And then Iran responded by attacking Kuwait and Bahrain. So if the ceasefire was ever on, and that's kind of debatable, it's certainly off now. And the question is where we go from here. Iran, we always knew they were going to pulse the strait to try to drive up oil prices and insurance rates and try to, I think, emphasize their capability to control the strait once a deal, if we ever got to one, was negotiated. And this administration was having none of that. And so here we are. We're back to kinetic operations. The price of oil is going to go up. The stock market's going to fall a little bit.
1: Yep.
20: And Iran wants to inflict some pain on us, and they are doing that because they want to reduce or eliminate altogether U.S. influence in the region. I will tell you why NATO matters for a whole lot of reasons, not the least of which is the fact that Europe is the second largest economy in the world, and we enjoy $1 trillion worth of trade with them, and they and their rule of law makes it a lot easier for us to do good business with them, and making sure that that continent is safe and secure because we deter bad actors like Russia is a good thing. But NATO can also step up now and be united and strong against Iran to give us more leverage. We're gonna need that. How much militarily we need is another matter. We may need a little bit, but we need to present a strong, unified front against the Iranians. And look, I expect that we're going to see more kinetic action down the road. I know the president would like to negotiate a deal, but based on his comments calling the Iranians scum and other nasty words, I'm not so sure that we're going to get there. And that's the regime. I mean, I'm sorry to say that we decapitated the previous regime, but we eliminated the clerics and the technocrats, and we're kind of left with the IRGC, and those are the hardest of the hardline guys.
1: Yeah, a great point, Dan. And you were right, going back years now, with you being kind enough to join us. It's like you said about Putin. And then we said, well, we could work with Putin. And then President Biden goes, if there's a minor incursion, the tanks are lined up against Ukraine. And Putin goes in, man. And you said it. You said, you can't negotiate with this guy. He's KGB all the way. And you were right about that. And so we're going in. And from when I talked to a lot of the diplomats on this show, Dan Hoffman, a lot of them say, you can't negotiate with Iran. It's 47 years of this. It'll never happen. So, you know, is it just us and Israel that go in, Dan Hoffman, do you think?
20: I don't know how we're going to play this out. I mean, I think for sure when it comes to military strikes, it's on us and Israel. And to get back to NATO, it's a defensive alliance. NATO didn't support us in the Vietnam War either. You and I remember that
1: one. Great point. Yeah.
20: You know, so they're there to deter attacks, defensive alliance. Not to say they shouldn't support us on Iran. That's absolutely fine to do that. And there's plenty, I think, for us to do. But when it comes to kinetic strikes, yes. I think the question for the United States, and I don't know the answer to this, is what is our – I know what our objective is, to get a better deal than JCPOA. What's the strategy to get there? Do we need to decapitate these Iranian leaders? I've been saying that on Fox News the past few weeks. Like, if these guys won't make a deal, well, maybe it's time for another round of decapitation strikes. That's got to be on the table. I'm sorry to say, you know, you're going to give me your James Gandolfini, you know, impersonation. I hate this.
1: Christopher, get
20: that red
1: there.
20: Card.
1: Christopher, Paulie, get Paulie over here. Take him out. Yep. Take him off. Yeah, Christopher. It was with the Chris, with the S.
20: Oh,
1: always like this.
20: Joe, I'm sitting in the room with Tony Soprano right now. God bless you. You know, I mean, I hate to tell you, I got to segue. When all this red card stuff went down, all of the stuff about the Sopranos taking care of that one,
1: I was
20: thinking about you. That was so, that was you on Saturday Night Live. I was waiting for, that would have been, that would have been some good stuff. That's some good material right there.
1: I saw the tweet, and then you got Silvio out there. You got Steve Van Zandt out there arguing with the ref. Red card. Hey, get out there. What red card? What red card? Hey, oh, Paulie going there. That could be the whole thing, man. Oh, man. I tell you what. And by the way, may James Gandolfini rest in peace, because my Italian friends get upset because it's a mafia thing. And that is as true to what the mafia really was in North Jersey than any other show or documentary that you've seen. Sopranos were right on the money. But you got to give it to Gandolfini for being one of the great actors of our time. What a sweetheart, by the way. Yeah.
20: Oh, my goodness. Huh? Yes. One of the greatest actors ever. And if you listen to him talk about the Sopranos, which I have many times.
1: Yeah.
20: He'll tell you it's a story about family all the range from kids to adults to the older folks. And it was the best series I've ever seen.
1: Hands down, no question. And then at the height of it, I told you this before, forgive me, and we're deviating. I know we go.
20: No, but you know why we deviate? Because God bless, the world's messed up. We're not going to solve the world today, Joe. But sometimes it just takes... It makes my heart feel better to go down the path, a different path, and talk about the Sopranos. And I'm going to tell you one other thing.
1: Yeah.
20: Like, why do we love the Sopranos or your comedy? Because that brings us all together. I guarantee you that Democrats and Republicans laughed at you when you did your Saturday Night Live stuff or watched your awesome movies.
1: Yeah.
20: And everybody across all the political spectrum will watch the Sopranos and say, you know what? That's pretty damn good. I love that. And that's what brings us together. And all this other stuff, we can let's just leave it aside for a minute. And July 4th is a great time to be thinking about that. Like,
1: that's
20: let's just leave that for just a moment and focus on what unites us. And this stuff does.
1: Yeah, it's so true.
20: Just
1: now you got me thinking. I mean, Dan, is when I went to, I would parody Ronald Reagan on SNL. I was the guy who did
20: it. I remember. Reagan.
1: That was my appointment going like, okay. So, and I didn't hate him, but we had fun with it. We were never mean spirited. And they invited me to the White House. And this was before I even met President Reagan. But I did meet Howard Baker. I met all of his.
20: Oh, great guys.
1: I met all these guys that were in the White House. And to your point, we were laughing. I was in.
20: Yeah.
1: Was Baker the chief of staff at the time? Is that right? Do I remember that? The chief of staff. I went in the West Wing and I'm walking around. Never got to the Oval Office. But it was a smile and it was fun and it was nice. I wish we had that back now, Dan Hoffman. You know what I mean? It's like.
20: I mean, President Reagan was great about making fun of himself.
1: Yeah.
20: And also accepting whatever humor was out there about him and his administration. He had a wonderful, lighthearted approach to life. At the same time, he was deadly serious about protecting our national security. And, I think that's what made him such a great leader. When other people were, like, losing their minds about stuff, he kept his on. And he kept his head straight. And
1: such a sweetheart of a guy. And then going back to James Gandolfini, I'll let you go, Dan, but I told you we had a club. You would have loved this club. It was called Jilly's after Frank Sinatra, Frank Sinatra's best friend and bodyguard. We did it on 59th Street, and we had it for a little while. And then I invited everybody for the opening, and my buddy Danny Aykroyd showed up, and everybody was there. Yeah, Federico Castelluccio, you play Furio. He's one of my best friends.
20: Oh,
1: great guy.
20: And unbelievable. Then, great name, too. Like,
1: His real name, Federico Castelluccio. Greta, sweetheart of a guy. And then I'm looking and I'm talking to my wife at the time, Kimberly, and she looks, she goes, oh my gosh, I go, what? She goes, James Gandolfini is here. He comes in at a loyalty, and I went to the door. I said, Jimmy, I said, thank you for being here. He goes, hey, Jersey guy. Like, you know what I mean? It was a brotherhood, that classy as ever. I want people who get upset about the Sopranos to remember how great that was. Dan, but there's a coming full circle here. it looks like we're going in, and it looks like if it's us and Israel, that's it. Do you think they'll bring the other NATO members that don't really go along, like Estonia, I don't know, Finland, Denmark? Will they be kind of a consortium with perhaps the Arab states to go in and finish off Iran?

0: deviate and we have fun with it. It's just fun to be able to do. You know, I used to do that. I think I told you this before, because I would always hear, I think I told you, I would listen to Don Imus. I know people say, oh, Imus was this, Imus was that. But he was, in his own way, his crazy way, really great, because he would have John McCain on. And I would look forward to those. I'd leave the kids off at middle school, I remember, before I started doing the show, and I would tune in. I would listen to John Gambling at WOR, and then I would tune to, where was Imus? Was on the Fan? Was he on the Fan at the time?
1: Yes.
0: I guess he was. And he would go off with John McCain, and they'd have the best conversations. And then he would deviate left, right, and indifferent, and I loved every minute of it. So rest in peace, Imus. We're trying to carry on. Hey, Joe on the radio. Debbie's out there on the roads. You never know
2: carrying
0: where
2: we're
0: going to end up. You know, could be my funeral. Yeah. Could be something. Could be
2: no, don't say that. We don't want to think about the funeral. No.
0: Not yet. All right. Debbie's out there looking out for you. 20 minutes after 7 o'clock. We're gonna go to Brian Falconer when we come back. And we're going to see what's going on with that Midtown building. We have a real engineer on. Okay?
2: Oh, good.
0: Debbie's
2: good.
0: Looking out for you on the roads. How are we doing, Deb?
2: Well, it's still closed here over on 42nd and 43rd, Joe, between 2nd and 3rd. Again, that's all due to that building that was under construction that was evacuated yesterday. And again, it's all due to that unstable facade column collapse. We'll hear more about that shortly. Let's see what's happening on the outbound Gowanus. That's been very tough this morning. Outbound Gowanus at 38th, two lanes blocked, a car fire extinguished, but two lanes remain blocked. FDR Drive South at Houston Street, a collision there. Grand Central Parkway East at 188th, a crash, and the LIE West at Junction Boulevard. Disabled vehicle. Inbound GWB 30, Lincoln 15, Holland about 40 from 1 and 9. We're seeing delays on 22 eastbound through Hillside with some ongoing paving. If you're heading to Route 9 south at Welcher Avenue to Peekskill, it's a crash. And 84 eastbound heavy approaching the area of Route 17 in Middletown with a collision being cleared. Partly cloudy today, high of 84. I'm Debbie Duhaime with Joe Piscopo, AM 970, The Answer.
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0: 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You know you need a will, you need a trust. 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Power of attorney, healthcare proxy, living will, estate plan. You know, Mama Lou Claus. Yes, you do. You could attend a Connors and Sullivan free seminar, you know, with Mike himself, answering all the questions that you have. 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What am I eligible for? I'm paying a fortune on a nursing home, Joe. What am I going to do? You know what you're going to do? You're going to listen, if I may. You go to ConnorsandSullivan.com. But Mike is coming to your neighborhood. 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Tuesday, July 28th, everybody knows Don Roberto's, right? Right there, Forest Avenue, Staten Island. Mike will be there, 11 a.m. and 3 p.m. on July 28th. The 29th, that Wednesday, Connolly's Corner, Grand Avenue in Massapequa, Queens. 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
5: We'll find out today what Federal Reserve policymakers were thinking about the economy at last month's meeting. Minutes from the first meeting led by new Fed Chair Kevin Warsh will

0: be released. Michael Lee of Michael Lee Strategy says the artificial intelligence impact eliminating jobs isn't turning out to be as dramatic as predicted.
1: It's never the creators of the technology that dictate how it plays out, right? It's never the founders or the inventors. It's always the users of it. And so far, the users are not really this job apocalypse we thought was going to happen that was predicted by these people, the leaders of OpenAI and Anthropic and such, has not played out in any way, shape, or form. And history tends to say that's going to continue to be the case.
0: Earnings come out today from Levi Strauss. That's your Fox Business Report. I'm Jenny Cosola, invested in you.
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9: All right, here we go. Go on the radio, 728 on Wednesday, July 8th. Brian Falconer is a structural engineer, managing principal at Severed Associates Consulting Engineers. Brian, welcome to the show. Did I get the name right of Severed? Is that correct the way you pronounce it, sir?
11: You did get it right. That's how it's said.
9: Thank you so much. Thanks for joining us. Thanks for being a real structural engineer. The city's got people talking to us. I don't even know that they have a degree. Brian, what happened with the building? How does a building about to be, what are we, third world country now? Walk us through this, if you would, sir, please.
11: Well, obviously what happened is there were a couple of columns that were loaded with load that they couldn't take. We don't know why that happened yet. That's why the investigation is going on. You know, I also don't want people to think this is a widespread issue. I mean, it's a very focused issue. It was a building under construction. It happened during construction. And the DOB, I'm sure, is investigating it now. They've been through the building. They're gathering all the evidence. And I'm sure they're going to have tell us all what happened in the near future. It's good that even though these two columns buckled, there was a way for the building to spread load to other places. So it wasn't a larger collapse than that. Obviously, this is not something that the people building the building wanted to have happen, because this is going to take time to correct. But it is, you know, it is a focused problem. And it's also, it was a very good thing that the fire department and the building department shut down that neighborhood while they're stabilizing the building, so that if anything bad were to happen, it didn't expand past that. Nobody was killed. It doesn't sound like anybody's been injured.
9: Yeah.
11: Also very good.
9: Yeah, you're right. That's a good point you make, Brian Falconer. But I keep thinking of, like, in the, That devastating earthquake, and may their souls rest in peace, the thousands who have died with the structure. But then again, that's Venezuela. So, but in Florida, remember, yes, those two buildings came down. It can happen. I mean, and Florida, yeah, maybe because of the sand foundation, but it's good that we're on this. But is it because they put 15 more stories, and correct me if I'm wrong, Brian, if I may, they put 15 more stories above the building, and that's when this partial collapse happened?
11: Yeah, that seems to be an area that, you know, that something was going on. You know, they were, you know, the news has all been reporting they were adding stories to this building. But even because they were doing that, that doesn't necessarily mean that that is the thing that caused this. They might have framed the floors in such a way that there wasn't really load going to these columns, or that they thought there wasn't load going to these columns, maybe something was put in somewhere else to do something else, and which ended up loading these columns. Obviously, it needed these columns because, bricks came off the building and other things happened when they buckled.
9: Wow, that's so scary. Brian, tell me about the steel that we're using. Now, this was, you know, it's an older building, so that Pfizer occupied, and they were trying, I guess, fit it for, again, for a residences. Yeah. But the steel, yeah, that has been manufactured, do we know the quality of the steel used? Do we know that yet?
11: Well, the building, I believe, was built in the 60s or 70s. So in all likelihood, it was built with A36 steel, which is something that we know very well. It's very consistent. Mm-hmm. It shouldn't really have been an issue of the quality of the steel. It's a very known quantity. And a building like this, it's not built with, you know, it's not built with bearing walls. A bunch of steel columns are put up, and then steel beams are connected between them. And then they cast concrete slabs on top of that. And that's generally how the building's built. Instead of having shear walls that would keep it, you know, keep it straight and stiff when the wind blows, typically a building like this has bracing in it, has diagonal pieces of steel which tie things together. And that's generally how a building like this is built. By the way, this building has been around for 50 plus years, and wow, it didn't really experience any significant problems. So obviously there's something going on with the alteration renovation, which caused something to change. And, you know, that's what caused this. That's what caused it to happen. We just don't know what that thing was yet.
9: And where do we go from here with the building? Brian Falconer is with us, by the way, structural engineer, managing principal at Severed Associates Consulting Engineers. So, I mean, if they came to you, Brian, I mean, you'd have to take a look at it. But, I mean, do they just take down the 15 floors that they put on top and say, let's start all over again? Where do we go from here, do you think, Brian, in regards to the construction?
11: So I don't think, I think that it's going to be fixable, whatever it is, you know. It's not going to be an easy fix. It's not going to be a quick fix.
9: Yeah.
11: But it is fixable. Whether they actually go for a path where they take out the things that are damaged take out the things that were displaced and just replace them, or whether they try to jack them back up into the positions they were originally and reattach them at the positions they're supposed to be, you know, replace the damaged pieces and do that. That's a question of the schedule and the cost, you know, which is better, a better solution. Pieces that aren't damaged, there's no reason you couldn't retrieve them. So.
9: Yeah. And Brian, before we let you go, so, I mean, in a city like Manhattan, any margin for error with a high-rise building on other buildings that we don't know about? We shouldn't really worry about this. This is an anomaly, correct?
11: It is. And there's, you know, there are hundreds of thousands of buildings in New York City. And there are construction projects going on all over the city all the time.
9: Yeah.
11: And safety standards for design and construction are very high, and the industry in general is very committed to safety. So it's you know, that's what makes something this like this unusual. And like I said, we're all very lucky that you know, to date nobody's injured, nobody's killed by this incident.
9: Yeah, amen. Brian, thank you for sharing your expertise. Hopefully City Hall will reach out to you guys, because I don't know the folks they got down there now.
11: They have plenty of people they can reach out to. So a lot of people can make this right.
9: Well, we appreciate it, Brian. Thank you, Brian Falconer. Thanks so much. God bless. Okay. Thank you. Structural engineer, managing principal at Severed Associates Consulting Engineers. But I say that because the guy that they put in there, what's the guy's name, Joey? That guy's name you said, what's his name? Whatever he is.
12: Joe just stepped out of the room. Ahmed Tighani is his name.
9: Wow. Thank you. You know what? And you know what? It's so weird. This guy doesn't even have an engineer degree, and he's the guy they put in charge. Oh, gosh. It's New York City. It's time that, you know, this Mamdani is like a child playing in the major leagues. I'm telling you, you got to bring the right people in. That's just me. 735. We're going to go to Jersey with Matt Rooney and SaveJersey.com coming up momentarily. In the meantime, at least Al stays put. Al is in the newsroom on AM 970.
12: I'm fat. It's because I have to stay put. I'm sorry. Can't move. I'm very much Raymond Burr.
9: Sedary Al Gattulo with the news on AM 970, The Answer. Thanks, Al. Go for it.
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12: 67 and sunny at 736. Al Gattulo with the local news first. Here's what's going on. Buses should be moving faster along a couple of avenues in Manhattan. Mayor Mondani says the Department of Transportation has completed bus lane extensions along Madison and Lexington Avenues, touting an improved commute for roughly 150,000 daily riders. The bus lane along Madison Avenue has been doubled, with two lanes running between 23rd and 42nd Streets. Meantime, the Lexington Avenue bus lane between 52nd and 60th Streets has been offset to help keep lanes clear of illegally parked vehicles. Mondani is hopeful these projects will speed up buses that typically travel 5 miles per hour or less along these corridors. Floodwaters running off into the ocean is impacting swimming at 14 beaches in the Garden State. New Jersey Environmental Protection workers took water samples Monday, found high amounts of fecal bacteria at 12 Monmouth County beaches in Allenhurst, Asbury Park, Avon-by-the-Sea, Deal, Lock Harbor Village, Neptune, and Seagirt. In Ocean County, Hancock Beach and Seaside Heights and Hancock and Long Beach Township are also under swim advisory. State DEP workers took more samples Tuesday to test. They would release those results later this afternoon. In sports, Rays over the Yankees 6-4. It was the Royals beating the Mets 16-12. Stuck in traffic? Debbie Duhame's got the answer.
14: And good morning, Al. Alternate side parking in effect. We're still seeing slowdowns as you head to the FDR Drive south at Houston Street with a collision. Grand Central Parkway East at 188th, an accident. LIE West at Junction Boulevard, a disabled vehicle. Over on the Bruckner West at the Hunts Point Drawbridge, it's a stalled car. 42nd and 43rd, still closed here in town between the area of 2nd and 3rd. Again, this is all due to the unstable facade column collapse that happened yesterday, with the inspection still going on and the ongoing repair work. Let's go out to 22. It's been busy all morning on 22 eastbound at Bloyd Street into Hillside. It's some ongoing PSE&G repairs from an earlier accident. Heading over to Route 9 southbound at Welcher Avenue into Peekskill, a collision there. Two lanes remain blocked. Well, according to Stephen Parr, partly cloudy today. High of 84. Piscopo special tomorrow. Some thunderstorms. High in the 80s. I'm Debbie Duhame with Joe Piscopo. 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
9: 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Through that commitment, the foundation created veterans villages that stand as a beacon of hope for those who have sacrificed everything for our nation. These communities are committed to helping veterans achieve stability and independence by providing safe housing and personalized services tailored to their needs. Within each village, residents find support, dignity, and a sense of belonging among others who truly understand the meaning of service and sacrifice. With multiple veteran villages completed and more in development across the country, Tunnel to Towers and its supporters believe no veteran should ever be left behind. Through the Homeless Veteran Program, Veterans Villages, and the National Case Management Network, the foundation has provided housing and supportive services to more than, you ready for it, 17,000 veterans nationwide. 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
9: All right, 741 with Joe on the radio. 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Hey, Matt, welcome back to the show. How are you doing this morning, my brother?
15: I am doing well, my friend. How are you? Good. You survived the heat dome.
9: You know what? Yes, it was. Yeah, I was down the shore. It wasn't so bad. But the flooding, the lack of, if I could start here before we talk about your debate with a friend of mine, actually. But let me ask, what's going on with the governor? How out of it, how out of touch can this administration be? Matt, help me out. There's people out of power. Chris Christie, like him or not, hate him or not, he got on a boat, the big boy that he is. He got, if you remember, he had his governor jacket on in the middle of Sandy, and he got on a boat and he went and he visited structural damage and houses. What's going on in Trenton, my friend?
15: It is funny, right? Because if there's one thing you should have learned from watching every prior New Jersey governor, the easiest stumbling block is to peace out during a storm. Yeah. And yet that's what she did. She's really into the World Cup, I guess, right? She really got into that Norway game. And so the fact that we had 250,000 New Jerseyans out of power, she was too busy rowing with the Norway fans in the in the audience.
9: That's great.
15: She got caught up in it. She got swept up by FIFA.
9: Oh, man. I don't know what.
15: But it's pretty horrendous. I mean, you had legislators begging her. And it's pretty bad, Joe, when they take to social media to say, hey, I can't get through to the governor. I got seniors without power that don't have air conditioning in July. Yeah. Can someone please get back to us? And she was just completely absent. I mean, what it tells me.
9: Yes.
15: Is that, as we have suspected and as I've been warning people for a while, you've got someone who's already once again looking for the next job. She wants to be considered for vice president or better in 2028. So she's going to focus on suing Trump.
9: yep.
15: and making bombastic statements about ICE and doing all the things that she thinks are going to help her with a national Democrat primary audience. As for the rest of us,
9: yeah.
15: we can go pound sand, in this case literally, because it's piling up in our backyards with this rain.
9: They're not ready for it. They weren't ready for it. I always said after Sandy and the way Governor Christie goes and he does not hug Obama. He just gives the president of the United States at the time a decent and respectful welcome. He goes through all sorts of criticism, but you know what? He got the federal government to help, and now she's so afraid. But do they get their? You know what? Who's given the marching orders to Spanberger and to Cheryl? Who's give? This scary. Isn't that scary, Matt? It's like a science fiction scary movie. There's like Darth Vader at the bottom of the bowels of the Capitol, and they're giving these wayward Democrats, marching orders. What do I do now? What do I do now? Do not ask President Trump for help. I mean, what's going on? It's so weird, and it's always us. It's always us who get hurt, you know? Goodness, good people are dying from heat. There are thousands without power as we speak, Matt Rudy, correct?
15: Oh, yeah, there are still, I think JCP&L alone, as of yesterday, had almost 50,000 people still without power.
9: Oh.
15: And the truly aggravating part is, sometimes your power goes out in a storm and you get that text message on your phone. Hey, we're working on it. We'll be up in 8 hours, 12 hours. They told these folks, hey, you might not have anything until the end of the week. It's July. Oh, people have little kids. We've got seniors.
9: It ain't
15: 60 degrees outside. We know spring in New Jersey lasts about five seconds.
9: We're
15: in trouble.
9: I want to hear what you got to say. I don't want to talk about the debate, but I got to tell you, if I may, because people listen to the radio and you got to repeat something over and over again. If you're the governor and they go, Joe, you should have gone in and you'd be the governor. Let's say if I'm the governor or if you're anybody, you put in your office and you maybe not in where your desk is, in that little area where the president, where the governor stays, but you go off to an area. You have 21 counties, and on the screen nowadays, you could have 21 counties. You could have Sussex, Burlington, Salem, whatever it is, all the counties on a computer. What's going on? What is happening in each county? I want to know. As a governor, I want to know, where are the real bad spots? Go there, send in private-public partnership, get trailers in there. I go, cooling centers. We're going to have send vehicles. It's so easy. It's so easy to think like this.
12: Yeah.
9: And you got to think worst case scenario. It is just plain scary. And it's scary. And then when I look at that, the broad stroke, that swath of Islamic extremism, which not to denigrate, but just to say it's like this socialistic, communistic way. And she's following it tooth and nail, and it's so upsetting. Thank you for letting me
15: vote. No, look, we're Jersey guys talking on a New York radio station. We are 25 years from 9/11, and the Democrat Party just nominated for Congress in New Jersey the blind sheik's defense witness.
9: Thank you.
15: So, I mean, what else needs to be said? We're out of our minds, and we better find our minds pretty darn quickly if we don't want a repeat of the past.
9: That's amen. Hey, so tell me, John Bramnick is a friend. Love the guy, by the way. Very, very smart. People get mad because he's friends with Christie, and they get all kind of political. But what was the debate about between you, Matt Rooney, at SaveJersey.com, and Senator John Bramnick, please?
15: Yeah, sure. So long story short, it's no secret in New Jersey Republican politics, John and I have a very different vision of how we win. And so we've gone back and forth on X. He's made some derisive comments about my website, SaveJersey.com. Yeah, because what I find is, and look, I know your friends. I don't want to get you taken off the Christmas card list or anything like that. But I find in Trenton that you get gaslit quite a bit when you challenge these guys for not doing their job. I told them yesterday in the debate, I look at this very simply. He's a lawyer. I'm a lawyer. We're both pretty good lawyers, I think. Mm-hmm. No one has ever hired me and said, listen, the number one reason I'm going to retain you, Matt Rooney, is because I want you to be as civil as possible to the other side in the courtroom. The person's trying to take custody of my kids. They're trying to sue my business. The results are secondary. Just be nice, and that's how we're going to succeed in this case. It doesn't happen. Now, people don't want a ranting, raving fool that's just going to throw things against the wall to see what sticks. But, I mean, that's more or less what John has done and many of the state senators and assembly members of our party have done in New Jersey. I mean, case in point, they voted unanimously for Jennifer Davenport. That's Mikey Sherrill's attorney general.
9: Right.
15: Who – who has actively worked against ICE,
9: yeah,
15: who's trying to support sanctuary statehood in New Jersey. I said to John yesterday, I said, John, you and I have to take an oath as attorneys to support and defend the Constitution. How can you guys vote for someone that is telling you at the onset they're going to ignore the Constitution, ignore the Supremacy Clause? He didn't have an answer. So basically, Joe, like if John and I sat down and put our opinions on paper about policy, I think we probably agree like 75-80% of the time. The challenge is, are we going to be a fighting, punch-throwing, zealous advocate party? Or are we going to continue to try to, for example, have barbecues with Phil Murphy during COVID in our backyard and then walk away with nothing but a hot dog? That's the choice.
9: Yeah, good point. Good point. And the thing with John, I got to say about John Bramning, is I remember I went down and he took me to the Capitol when he was the assemblyman, you know, down there in Trenton. And then he walked. He was on the Republican side, and we said hi to all the Republicans. And then he walked. He goes, "Let's go to the demilitarized zone." And he walked over to the Democrats. You know, and it was great. And there we were, and it was great. You know what? This was had to be.
15: Oh, roughly... and I told him, Joe. I said, if you could show me, John, that you were getting something for it. Then I would say, hey, you know what? Right. That's how the sausage is made. Ronald Reagan and Tip O'Neill beat the tar out of each other nine to five, and then they had a beer. The problem with our representatives, including John, is that they're hugging and drinking nine to five, and then nothing happens after hours. The fight never comes. The advocacy never happens.
9: It's true. It's very, very true with what the, for the people, like, and the AG. I mean, again, which they're doing when they say they go, we go, wait, we ICE is going after criminals, and then they go, okay, and they don't have a right in on a state level to make a go against a federal law, which is like it's like 101. It's like law 101. And yet
15: you learned at the first day of law school, the Supremacy Clause. There's a handful of things that we, the people, said the federal government has the ability to do because it flows from us, not the other way around. And it's immigration. You know, when we're being invaded, right? And every day ICE is picking up some pretty dangerous people, especially in North Jersey. Right?
9: Man. Yeah, man.
15: That's their prerogative. And it just goes on and on. I know you're a big fan of the plastic bag ban in New Jersey.
9: You know what?
15: They unanimously supported the DP commissioner that pioneered that.
9: Thank you, because you know what? I'm walking out of the store down the shore when I got the girls down, my daughters down there, and I'm carrying stuff and I don't have a bag, and they don't even offer you a bag. And if you get it, it's 50 cents. Oh, my gosh. Matt, keep
15: not
9: the fight,
15: a single
9: man.
15: Republican state senator voted against this person. So that's why we had a debate yesterday, and I think it went pretty well.
9: Yeah, listen, and it was civil, and it was the right thing to do. Matt Rooney, thank you. Keep up the great fight, my friend. God bless you. Come back when you can.
15: Thank you, brother. Be well.
9: Matt Rooney right there, and regards to John Bramnick, who's always invited on the show, but it's nice. You know, you got to try to keep it nice down there. I mean, you know, it ain't easy. Trenton, boy, I tell you, it's crazy, right, Deb? It's crazy.
14: Oh, yeah.
9: But you know what?
14: Not Rooney, easy.
9: Keep smiling and taking the high road. 751, Debbie's on. She's on the regular roads, and she's looking out for you. How are we doing, Debbie?
14: I'll tell you what's happening, Joe. 42nd and 43rd still closed between 2nd and 3rd because of the ongoing police department activity there. Watch for slowdowns. Cross Bronx West at the Sheridan, a stalled vehicle. Grand Central Parkway East at 188th, a collision. 95 South, multi-vehicle accident by exit 16. Heading down through Norwalk, alternate side parking rules in effect. Inbound George 30, Lincoln 20, Holland 40. I'm Debbie Duhaime with Joe Piscopo, AM 970.
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9: 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All right, Stephen Parr is our storm guy, meteorologist, Mr. Weatherman. Stephen, we got a good day today, finally, after the storm, after the kind of cool yesterday, warming up today. Is it, Stephen Parr?
17: You know, Joe, I was texting with Debbie earlier today, and I said, today's forecast is the Piscopo special. Was the kind of weather that you just love. This is hammocking weather right here.
9: Oh, we love it, man. We love it. Yeah, a high of, what are you thinking, like
17: 84 degrees, right? In the middle of the 80s. So we're not like so close to the 70s that you'll be like, if I'm in the shade, I don't know. But we're not so close to the 90s that you'll be like, I can't even wear my scarf. No, it's right in the middle. Perfect. Just and look, all this sunshine and just a few clouds out there. You know, sometimes when you have a whole completely clear skies, right? Yeah. It's a perfectly sunny. Well, it gets boring because you look up in the sky, you see nothing but blue. You're like, I want some texture in my life. I want something. Variety is the spice of life. I want to be able to look at the clouds and say, I see a bunny. That's what you want. And that's what we're going to have today. Just a few clouds out there to provide some. It's a beautiful, beautiful day.
9: Just grab it while you can. I think the rain's coming in tomorrow, Derek.
17: Yeah, that's the whole point. Tomorrow starts off okay. A low of 71. We hit a high of 84 again, but we've got rain coming back tomorrow and overnight tomorrow night and into the morning on Friday.
9: Good stuff. Stephen Parr, well done as always, my friend. Thank you, sir.
17: Thanks, Joe.
9: Storm Guys meteorologist, Stephen Parr. Pat Brosnan is going to join us. Patrick J. Brosnan, retired and decorated NYPD detective, host of Pat Brosnan Live from the Batcave, Saturdays at 9 a.m. on AM 970. The Answer. We're going to talk to Pat about what's going on in New York. Colonel McGinnis is going to join us. Hey, Dr. Mark Siegel and Gianno Caldwell in the 9 o'clock hour. Hey, it's Piscopo on the radio.
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12: 67 degrees at 7:59. Al Gattulo with local news first. Here's what's going on. A man is under arrest in connection with the fatal shooting at a Brooklyn laundromat. Police say Adolphus Black, taken into custody Tuesday, charged with murder. He's accused of fatally shooting Kevon Lee on Memorial Day morning inside Express Laundromat. A second man was injured in the gunfire. Police believe that Black was targeting Lee, but haven't commented further on a motive. Officials in New Jersey are warning people to use caution in the water after the bodies of two missing swimmers were recovered. Investigators say 19-year-old Jason Blanco went missing Friday while tubing in the Delaware River around 9:40 p.m., a civilian boater spotted Blanco in the river Monday morning. Further south, a missing swimmer was recovered from a quarry in Atlantic County. Authorities are warning against swimming in prohibited bodies of water, adding to always have a buddy. Communities across the country will take part in a simultaneous reading of the Declaration of Independence today. The nationwide effort in honor of America's 250th anniversary will span 9,500 miles and nine time zones to mark the day that the document was first read aloud on July 8th of 1776. Readings are expected to take place in over 700 participating communities representing all 50 states and five U.S. territories. You now know what's going on. I'm Al Gattulo, AM 970, The Answer.
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18: Key news this hour from Town Hall. I'm Rich Thomason. President Trump says that while in his view the Iran ceasefire is over, negotiations can continue. This after the latest exchange of fire between the U.S. and Iran.
19: The U.S. military launched strikes on Iran early Wednesday. U.S. Central Command says it was to impose heavy costs after it says Tehran struck three ships in the Strait of Hormuz. Targets included Iranian air defense systems, radars, and more than 60 small boats used by the paramilitary Revolutionary Guard to harass ships in the strait. The U.S. also revoked a license that had authorized the sale of Iranian oil. Iran immediately warned Washington it would take whatever measures it deems necessary, and apparently retaliated with strikes targeting Bahrain, home to the U.S. Navy's Fifth Fleet, and Kuwait, home to U.S. Army forces. I'm Ben Thomas.
18: Senators Bernie Sanders and Elizabeth Warren, among the latest Graham Platner backers to suggest that the Democrat drop out of the U.S. Senate race in Maine. At this week's preliminary hearing, lawyer Sir Charlie Kirk's accused assassin questioning DNA evidence presented by the prosecution. Emergency teams are racing against time in Venezuela, where two powerful earthquakes have left widespread devastation. Rescue operations have been hampered by damaged infrastructure, heavy traffic, and continuing aftershocks, making access to affected areas increasingly difficult. Venezuelan authorities say the death toll has risen to nearly 6,000, with tens of thousands left homeless after buildings collapsed. Town Hall News and our parent company, Salem Media, partnering with Christian nonprofit relief organization Food for the Poor to rush meals, medical kits, and other essentials to the quake victims. Listeners wanting to help can find a link to the website srnnews.com. 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
9: Born on America's darkest day of 9/11, the Tunnel to Towers Foundation has been helping America's heroes ever since. 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Kaleha, a Bensonhurst, Brooklyn native, worked his way up to the rank of detective and answered the call after September 11th, serving at Ground Zero in the months that followed. 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Eric is survived by his wife, Marilyn, and his two children. 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
13: Stuck in traffic? We've got the answer.
14: Good morning. Alternate side parking rules that affect traffic slowing down on the FDR drive south at Houston Street with a collision. Watch for the closures here over on 42nd and 43rd between 2nd and 3rd. Everything's still closed because of the ongoing issue with that unstable facade column collapse that happened yesterday morning. 22 eastbound slowing down into Bloy Street and Hillside. PSE&G repairs continue after an earlier accident there. 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Checking in on the forecast for today, partly cloudy today, beautiful day on the way, high of 84. Tomorrow, some thunderstorms likely, high into the mid-80s. You now know where not to go. I'm Debbie Duhaime with Joe Piscopo, AM 970, The Answer. 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
9: Hey, Joe on the radio. Patrick J. Brosnan is retired and decorated NYPD detective. 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It's 9 a.m. It's on AM 970. The Answer. And it is awesome. And he is great. And he knows a lot about the military and a lot about law enforcement, a lot about security. So we want to ask Pat about what's going on with the buildings in New York, among other things. Pat, welcome to the show, my brother. How are you, my friend?
20: Hey, Joe. Good morning. Good morning. Everything's great. Thank you. Hey, thanks for having me.
9: Hey, Pat Brosnan, my dear friend, who I love dearly. Let me ask you, just off the cuff. So I'm watching Donald Trump being a boss in NATO, a boss. I mean, it's like, and again, please don't people hate here. I'm not, just put your hate aside. Objectively overview. President of the United States walking like a boss. And these are countries that we have no idea who they are. But, you know, where he's bypassing Spain and in Italy and England and France and Germany and walking through it. And everybody wants to meet him and shake his hand. You know, you in the NYPD, first of all, you as a detective and you having people under you, I think it's important on the world stage to have somebody like that. And you know, and you've had a lot of your paths have crossed with the president of the United States. But people got to stop hating. And please, you listen to Brosnan and Piscopo on the radio, just stop with the hate, please, for 2 minutes. This is a good thing. We need a boss in the White House. No, Pat, help me out here, my friend, huh?
20: 1,000,000%. You need a boss. You need a strong figure. You need a strong world leader. And Trump embodies it, his very essence, his DNA. You know, yeah. The problem is too many folks don't like a few personal things about Donald Trump. and they extrapolate that dislike of personal stuff, whatever it might be, some words he said in the past, whatever, and they extrapolate into this deep hatred, this invective relative to the presidency. But it has nothing to do with it.
1: Yeah.
20: It's the importance is to divorce away when you're assessing Donald Trump, divorce away whatever little personal comments he might have made that annoyed someone,
1: and then
20: look at the accomplishments. Look at the accomplishments of him as the president. He's unbelievable, and you know I'm convinced he's Batman. You know that, right? Because no one's ever seen him and Bruce Wayne in the same room at the same time. So you and I know he's the benevolent billionaire.
21: Hey, man, right? you gotta tell me. You know, you're like Macho Man. You're like my friend Arthur Lee from Life Fact. You guys are macho, man. I want to be like you guys when I grow up. When I grow up,
20: oh,
21: Pat.
20: God.
21: So you pull up, and correct me if I'm wrong, you pull up to Mar-a-Lago in some jacked up, you know, high handlebar, you know, Harley, whatever you're driving, man. And the president was there. Didn't you see him as you pulled up? And he loved you guys on the bikes, right?
20: Many times. I came this close to getting him into a 1937 sidecar 2 Januaries ago.
21: Oh,
20: I mean, couldn't have been closer.
21: Man.
20: He loved the bikes. We were talking about a bike I had there. I had a 1942 original paint knucklehead.
21: Wow.
20: And we spoke about 15 minutes about it, and I explained to him that the bike's history was amazing. He asked me why it was amazing.
21: Yeah.
20: And I said, because a former police chief from Louisville, Kentucky, named John Duggett, had the bike. He went to war, got killed in Nazi Germany in February of 42.
21: Oh,
20: his family covered the bike, Joe, for 35 years.
21: Whoa.
20: Then a doctor in Louisville, a surgeon, picked it up. He dropped it on Christmas morning in 74.
21: Yeah.
20: His 5 daughters had it. A federal prisoner bought it, a guy named Todd Bertrand, and then Brosnan bought it from Todd.
21: Wow.
20: So I have it, I ride it, and Trump loved it. I got a picture of him sitting on it, actually.
21: No,
20: amazing.
21: You don't. No, you don't.
20: I do.
21: That's great, man.
20: I do.
21: That is
20: I will
21: so...
20: send it to you after the show.
21: I appreciate
20: Absolutely.
21: It.
20: No, he loved it. It's history, right?
21: Yeah.
20: Some police chief goes off to war, and he gets killed by the Nazis in Germany.
21: Oh, Lord. Know? And I love when you're putting your St. Michael statue everywhere. And God bless you for that, man. You know, you go and you will. They're just getting that around is huge because it's a big statue. And I love that you're going out. And I know with our mutual friend, Sergeant Joe Beratrice from Blue Lives Matter, you never forget Pat Brosnan. You know, we love you for that.
20: Yeah, thank you. Joe's a great guy. We get along very well. We both recognize the importance of St. Michael the Archangel.
21: Yeah,
20: and we bring it whenever an officer is murdered in the line of duty. We bring it out there so his parents and siblings and our loved ones can have a place to grieve, Joe.
21: Yeah,
20: it becomes a grieving station.
21: Thank you.
20: Amen.
21: Hey, Pat, let me go to New York about securing the area around a building like is allegedly on the verge of collapse. We don't know about it in Midtown. But the police just are, by the way, doing a great job, the cops are, under this administration with Jessica Tisch, I think, because, you know, how about the Knicks parade, for crying out loud, that alone, New Year's Eve, you know, they've been staying on their game. Now they got to worry about security around this building. And it's like 24/7, you know, with the cops these days. Are they all working overtime on this because Mamdani won't add more police? Is that true, Pat Brosnan?
20: Yeah, that's what we're hearing. You know, his stated agenda before he got in was that he wouldn't expand the police department and he's been true to it. And that's a problem because the city's getting more dangerous. Gun violence is skyrocketing. And, you know, Joe, you know, as a lifetime New Yorker, that perception becomes reality. When you see people shooting dope in broad daylight across from the garden and zombies staggering around throughout the banks and staggering around the streets, the perception for a tourist from Ohio is that they're back in the mugging capital, back in the city that we knew back in your Saturday Night Live days, right? From the city from Death Wish and the city from Taxi Driver, right? That city.
21: A taxi driver. It's so true.
20: Right.
21: It was nuts. Hey, but you were a cop back then when it was like that, correct?
20: I was. I was. 83, I came on. January 83. You know, Joe, I was there for the opening day of crack, you know, like Major League Baseball. I was there celebrating the opening day of crack by locking up as many of them as I could. You know,
21: man.
20: I mean, the crack is whack, but we're kind of stumbling back that way, to be honest. I see some trends that are very disturbing. And, you know, the commissioner's doing as good as she can, but the leadership is horrible. Mamdani is a wicked, wicked, wicked leader. He's a bad guy. He's against the rule of law. He's anti-police. How can a mayor be anti-police?
21: I know. It's so true.
20: It's so true.
21: It's so true. And how weird is it? I don't know. And you can't blame really Mamdani for it, but I mean, maybe because they took the Pfizer building, turning it into residences, this building that you keep hearing about, as people listen around the country to Pat Brosnan and Piscopo on the radio, it's like this building's going to collapse. Have we ever heard that before in New York? The building's going to collapse, you know? I mean, God forbid. And then everybody's making analogies of planes going into buildings. That's a whole nother story. But I mean,
0: Oh my God. I mean,
21: hopefully they'll fix this building. But again, security-wise, still in a tenuous situation around that area, right, Pat?
0: Yeah, it is, but it seems like the DOB shorted up. They got some steel in there. You know, the issue, Joe, is that the city's aging, and the buildings now are 80 and 90 and 100 years old. I mean, we had a building collapse up in the Bronx. We had another one down on Ann Street in 2023.
21: Wow.
0: Yeah, they occur. Yeah, they, you know, they're just getting old, you know, like us, right? Yeah. I mean, honestly, the facades start to crumble. Internally they weaken just from time.
21: Yeah.
0: You know, the trick is really that when there's fines, see, this building was had a very rich history of being fined for violations, right? Oath violations.
21: Hmm.
0: When they're fined, the inspectors really need to go back out and make sure that everything is been repaired and compliant with the fine. And I don't believe they were. I don't know as a material fact. Yeah, but it certainly seems to be that way.
21: Yeah.
0: You know?
21: Yeah, we appreciate that. But, Pat, and also, while we have you, Megyn Kelly in your sidecar. Megyn Kelly in your sidecar. What was that? Oh, I saw a picture. I saw you driving a motorcycle with a sidecar like the old days. And who was that wave? That's Megyn Kelly. I mean, what the heck was that?
0: Unbelievable. So, Megan's the best. We're very friendly. And she has the unusual purgatory of being a double neighbor of mine at locations that we will not share because, you know, she's got the, you know, friend and foe, same as me, by the way. But yeah, I had her in a 1937 sidecar for about a half hour, blasting around different neighborhoods and waving a massive flag for the 250th anniversary on July 4th. Couldn't have been better. She's a true patriot. She's an amazing American.
21: Yeah.
0: And I got to tell you, she also loves Harley Davidsons. What's more Americana than Harley Davidson?
21: I know, you know? Man. You're unbelievable, man. Pat, listen, we love you. Give us a leak on what's going to go on Pat Brosnan live from the Batcave this week. Saturday's 9 a.m. right here on AM 970. The Answer.
0: You're the best.
21: What do you got for us this week, Pat?
0: Oh boy, this week is a very special one. I don't want to ruin it, but it's a really, really, really special one. So I'm not going to tease it out until probably tomorrow, but I would say tune in, folks. It's live in a Batcave, 30 feet underground in Gotham, nondescript building. Good luck finding us. And the better luck staying when you find us, but we're going to have a lot of fun. And Joe, as you know, is my mentor. He's the guy who was my North Star on getting on the radio. And Joe, thank you. And I salute you.
21: You know, you're welcome, my friend. It's an honor. It really is, because you're so great at what you do and everything that you do, Pat. You know that. But listen, if there's an apocalypse, you know who I'm calling. And I want to go in the back game. Oh, Joe.
0: You have a four-season pass, Joe. Four-season. We'll do bullets, bikes, and pasta. How's that?
21: You know,
0: I'll cook up some rigatoni bolognese.
21: Wait. We should do that as a thing on the radio, Pat. That's a great idea.
0: Anytime.
21: Maybe raise money for charity. Raise money for charity or something like that. Isn't that a good idea?
0: Sure.
21: I love that.
0: Let's put our heads together. I'll put together chicken pasqualini. You know, I'll put together one of my signature Irish dishes.
21: I love it.
0: Pat, God help us.
21: You're the best, man. That's actually a great idea. I'll talk to Frank Volpe about it, man. I love that. Hey, Pat Brosnan, thanks for your service, man. Thanks for your stellar service, and thanks for always joining us. Keep up the great work, my friend.
0: Thank you, brother. All the best, man.
21: Thank you, Pat. Thank you so much. Patrick J. Brosnan. By the way, Pat Brosnan live from the Batcave, Saturdays, 9 a.m. I don't want to give away on AM 970, The Answer. And we invite you to listen because the Batcave is, and I'm going to be real careful here because I don't want to give away the location or what it, you go, he, this is, let me just set this up. We talked about it a little bit, didn't I? Al, didn't I talk about it a little bit? I talked about it a little bit when I went out there, right? Because I don't want to give it away too much. You go down to, you go down to an
12: 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It's an estate in the United States. 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
21: 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Yeah. 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
21: 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A real bank vault that you got to open. I'm telling you. God forbid apocalypse. I know who I'm calling.
12: Is there a shoe that that doubles as a phone?
21: I think so. No, you go. He's got Al Capone's original bar.
1: Oh, wow.
2: That's right. I forgot about that.
12: Well, then he's got Geraldo's got the safe. Yeah, he's got the bar.
21: Then he's got 50 motorcycles. 50 motorcycles like that.
12: Nice.
21: Yeah, you know,
2: it was almost like an amusement park. Like, the best way to describe it, it's like something that that would have been built by the people who do Universal, right? Or by Disney Imagineering, who builds the theme parks, but real.
12: Or the 60s Batman series. Yeah, Come on, Robin, we haven't a moment to lose. And he opens up the head and turns the switch, and the bookcase slides aside for the bat poles.
21: So, but in any case, Joe, Debbie was with us,

0: 20 minutes after 8 o'clock, Debbie's out there looking out for you traffic-wise. How we doing, Deb?
1: Let's see what's happening, Joe. Well, it looks like 42nd and 43rd still closed here in town between 2nd and 3rd. It's all due to that building that was under construction that was evacuated yesterday because of the unstable facade column collapse. So, again, avoid 42nd and 43rd between 2nd and 3rd. That's all closed. 10th Avenue by 42nd looks like a manhole fire, so you're seeing activity there. Traffic is slowing down on the Bruckner West into the Hunts Point Bridge with a stalled car. Over on the Southern State Parkway West at 110, a collision, couple of lanes blocked over there. Palisades Parkway northbound still closed by the Bear Mountain Circle with ongoing storm damage. 22 eastbound slowing down by Bloy Street and Hillside. PSE&G repairs going on. Watch for delays on the Merritt Parkway southbound exit 34 into Trumbull with an accident. That one is still being worked on. Westbound BQE at Queens Boulevard, a stalled vehicle. Partly cloudy today, high of 84. I'm Debbie Duhaime with Joe Piscopo, AM 970. The end.
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0: 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Michael's of Brooklyn, serving that community since 1964. Gold and silver, okay, because, again, stock market exploded. Now it's not doing so good today. But over the past 2 years, gold and silver have outperformed all the major stock indexes. So, again, over the last 2 years, gold and silver I'll tell you, it's unwavering, and it just takes off. And we know it from David Fisher, our friend from Landmark Capital. Gold and silver have outperformed all the major stock indexes. That's why so many people are rolling over their 401ks, IRAs, physical gold and silver to take advantage.

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0: Hey, Joe on the radio, Lieutenant Colonel Robert McGinnis is a retired U.S. Army officer, an experienced military analyst with on-the-ground experience inside Russia, inside Ukraine, author of Preparing for World War III. Colonel, welcome back to the show. Thanks for taking the time, sir.
3: Oh, glad to be with you, Joe.
0: Well, I want to just deal with it straight, if I may, Colonel McGinnis. Looks like the ceasefire is over. The president says it's over. We think it's over unless something happens with Mr. Witkoff and Jared Kushner. Maybe something will happen. But, I know you're not surprised that Iran ultimately reneged, on that memorandum. When do we go in? When do we just, end this nonsense, Colonel? And what's the timeline on it now that they've reneged on the MOU?
3: Well, clearly, President Trump's trying to avoid a broader war, and I understand that. This is an intractable situation that's existed for half a century. Israel has every right to protect itself, and yet Iran has tethered itself to the conflict between Israel and Hezbollah, which is not going to be easily resolved if Beirut and the Lebanese continue to support Hezbollah. And of course, yes, I've been saying for decades now that the Strait of Hormuz is a kind of the center of the conflict because it has tethered itself to the world's economic energy economy. And those are realities that we can't dismiss. I don't think politically that President Trump's going to launch a broader war, more airstrikes against rubbled portions of Iran is probably not going to accomplish anything. The center of the problem, of course, is the IRGC and the radicalism that they've had since they overthrew the Shah back in November of 1979. And as we've discussed many times, Joe, I don't think that unless there's an organic uprising to dismiss these people, that all we're going to do is peel back another layer, and the radicals that are underneath those layers will continue to do what we've seen for decades and decades.
0: And this, Colonel, can we grab Arab nations? Can we grab all the success that President Trump is having in NATO, really dealing straight with NATO, and then some of these ancillary countries? Because, Germany's not going to do anything. France, our friends, England, and no one's around. Spain. So can we get ancillary countries to join us in this effort? I've been asking this this morning. Or is it just the United States and Israel that will go after Iran?
3: Well, getting NATO countries to do anything outside the region is difficult. We did have them in part in Iraq and in Afghanistan, and of course they've ventured into their former colonial areas in Africa and the Oceania area. Yes, we should be able to get some of the Gulf countries, but you know, they're really not countries. They're, you know, their economies and people, ethnic groups and so forth, they don't bring the synergy that we do as a nation. So these are always difficult issues. I think, as President Trump said yesterday when he was sitting there in Ankara, that, you know, we can do it alone. We prefer not to. That I see, as I wrote in Fox News this morning, there's a grand strategy emerging here, and it's really focused on who we are as a nation, where we're going, that alliances have to take care of themselves. They can't depend upon disproportionately on the United States to do their bidding. They need to step up, and that's a direct message to the Brits, the Germans, the French, and others. And we've seen some of that, and of course Mr. Trump will deliver that in spades there in Turkey today and tomorrow as things wind down. But we have to recognize that we live in a different world, and of course our focus needs to be on our primary adversary, the Chinese, and to a certain degree those standing behind them, like the Russians. So there's a lot going on.
0: And yeah, and thanks, and your opinion piece is great. Trump's Ankara remarks reveal a grand strategy hiding in plain sight. What is that grand strategy, sir?
3: Well, the grand strategy is a new way of looking at how the geopolitics is done in this world. Like I say, the alliance of NATO can't be disproportionately in our lap. It has to be shared. And, you know, Mr. Trump has done, I think, a pretty good job of forcing them to pay more for their own defense. And they have to be a legitimate alliance. If one runs into trouble and needs help, you have to come to their rescue. That hasn't happened. I think those sorts of things are important. Also, the industrial might of a nation has to be capable of producing the weapons that are necessary. And we're struggling, frankly, because we gave so much away to the Ukrainians, but we're beginning to turn that around. But Europe has to do the same thing. And, of course, our other allies, the Australians, the Japanese, and others in that part of the world, have to recognize their primary adversary is to their north or to their west, and China is not bending. It's, you know, full steam ahead.
0: Yeah, and before we let you go, Colonel, on Ukraine and Russia, my goodness gracious, I mean, it's as vicious as anything I've seen, and you know better because you've been at the Pentagon, you've been in Russia, you've been in Ukraine, and I'm amazed that Ukraine is holding up as well as it is. Can we have a ceasefire? I mean, because Russia's just, they're bleeding. I mean, the numbers are extraordinary, how many people are dying, and to the Ukraine as well. And then when they go in and they hit those civilian targets, Colonel, when does all this end, if it does at all, sir?
3: Yeah, I know President Trump made it very clear that, 35,000 deaths last month, and about as many the prior months as well. He's all about ending the carnage. He's spoken to Zelensky and Putin alike here in the last couple of days. He indicates they both want peace. You know, what's not clear as to what is going to bring that about, because they're both committed to, you know, trying to, you know, recover what they had before, especially Zelensky in the eastern part of that country. Putin is all about preserving his legacy and his reputation as he's, 72, 73. He's probably, you know, trying to figure out how to get out of this with by saving face. It's not clear at this point. He could drop all this and, you know, give back that territory, but I don't see that happening for geopolitical reasons.
0: My goodness gracious, here we go. Colonel, we'll get this, please come back. Always great hearing from you, and thanks for your great service to this great country, sir.
3: Well, thank you, Joe. Have a great day.
0: Yes, sir. Lieutenant Colonel Robert McGinnis right there. Right inside Russia, right inside Ukraine. Does it end over there? What's going to happen with Iran now, you know? So, you know, we got to stay tuned on all of this. You know what? We're going to take a little bit of a break with Al. Then next hour, don't forget, Dr. Mark Siegel is so much to talk to Dr. Mark Siegel about. There's things that are out there from this little a germ thing that's happening to Legionnaires, to Ebola in Africa, to sleep. We'll get into it with the good doctor in the 9 o'clock hour. And Gianno Caldwell has a lot of great things going on in Chicago you don't want to miss. My dear friend, Gianno Caldwell. Okay, in the meantime, Big Al's in the newsroom, 834 on AM 970, The Answer.
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5: 68 and sunny at 834. I'm Al Gattulo with local news first. Here's what's going on. The fire marshal's office in Nassau County is out with a warning for parents after two local kids were burned attempting a new TikTok challenge. The challenge reportedly involves people microwaving Nido squishy toys, sometimes after storing them in the freezer. In Floral Park last Thursday, a four-year-old girl and her older sibling suffered second and third degree burns to their arms, chest, and legs attempting the challenge. They're recovering. The fire marshal says let kids be kids, but is advising everyone to work together to keep them safe. A Hudson County man is accused of texting 911 to say he was about to bomb Sunday's World Cup match at MetLife Stadium, where about 80,000 people watched Norway beat Brazil. State police say they traced the text message to a phone owned by 26-year-old Amar Ramkissoon of Jersey City and say it was sent Sunday from inside the American Dream Mall across from the stadium after the match started. Jersey City police searched Ramkissoon's home and vehicle, but found no explosives. Police arrested him and charged the 26-year-old with terroristic threats and creating a false public alarm, and then they sent him to the Bergen County Jail. In sports, Rays over the Yankees 6-4. Royals beat the Mets 16-12. Stuck in traffic, Debbie Duhame's got the answer.
6: Good morning, Al. Alternate side in effect. The troubles continue here on 42nd and 43rd. Close between 2nd and 3rd. It's all due to that ongoing issue with the unstable facade column collapse that happened yesterday. Crews are at the scene trying to fix the problem. 10th Avenue right by 42nd Street. Two lanes blocked. A manhole fire. You do have fire department activity there. Troubles right now in the Southern State West right at 110. It's a collision. Couple of lanes blocked. Palisades Parkway still closed northbound by the Bear Mountain Circle with storm damage. Troubles right now on the Merritt Parkway southbound. A motorcycle accident by exit 34 into Trumbull. Left lane is blocked. A full closure is possible here. Merritt Parkway south into Trumbull. You're slowing down at 287 south exit 45 into Booton with a crash. And troubles on 22 eastbound at Blois Street and Hillside. Ongoing emergency repairs. Partly cloudy today. High of 84. Tomorrow thunderstorms likely. High in the 80s. I'm Debbie Duhame with Joe Piscopo. 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
0: 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All right, Joe on the radio, great to have you with us. You know, I love telling you about LifeVac. I tell you how LifeVac has saved 6,000 lives. And when people are calling us, you know, we have a big event coming up, and I told you this yesterday. And the folks are running the event called, and we thought they needed something special in regards to the event. And they said, "Is Arthur Lee at this event? Do you know Arthur Lee?" And Stacey McCormick took the call. And Stacy said, yeah, that's Joe's best buddy over there. Arthur's a great guy, and they're very, very close. And he goes, can I tell you a life hack story? The guy starts telling the story about how, I think it was his son-in-law or something like that, was choking on steak. They were doing the Heimlich. Nothing was working. So they took the life hack device, and somebody had said, wait, I have a life hack device. I think it was like the janitor or something had one. Bang, they got the life hack device. Saved the guy's life, and he called because he wants to meet Arthur. That's beautiful. 6,000 lives saved. 6,100 lives saved, actually. Is that unbelievable? How great is that? 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

0: He was born Joseph Charles Piscopo. One person called him Bob. A man who truly believed that Hey Jip would be the Beatles of Bloomfield, New Jersey. He made his bones in the comedy clubs on the Lower East Side of Manhattan in the 70s. Voiceovers and commercials would come his way, and then the lucky break of becoming one of the not-ready-for-primetime players of the great Saturday Night Live in the early 80s, which would propel him to blockbuster movies like Dead Heat, Sidekicks, and Johnny Dangerously. A comedy album would follow, numerous TV specials, HBO specials, fitness magazine covers to show off his impressive physique. He would move to Los Angeles, California, and then in a stroke of genius, he would be cast as the comedian on Star Trek The Next Generation, where he and actor Brent Spiner would trade jokes back and forth. An earthquake would happen after riding motorcycles, diving, flying planes. When the earthquake happened, Joe said, "We have to go home." Then years of appearances on Law and Order would follow. Then finally, his big break. Morning radio talk show host on AM 970 The Answer. Joe is survived by his two ex-wives, five children, numerous alimony payments, a business manager, an executive producer who doesn't know if he'll continue his Carol Channing impression or switch to Charles Nelson Reilly, a traffic reporter, and as to his news guy, Al Gattulo, nobody cares. Back to you.
1: Beautiful. Well done.
2: But enough about Joe. Let's talk about Al.
3: Lock it in. Oh, man. Book it, Al. Book it for the funeral. We were talking earlier about the funeral. I really think it'd be so funny. This is what we joke about. So forgive us. Well, we got a couple of minutes here, 8:42 in the morning. The funerals, you got to celebrate. And because it gets so maudlin. And when my mom had her wake, rest her soul, and we miss her every single day. But it was not fun, but it was great in the room. Remember, you were there, Al. Jerry Crowley came in there, and we were laughing. And then Arthur Lee, talking about Arthur, he was in the other room watching a great video Joey put together.
0: Yep.
3: And it was like a celebration. I want it to be a celebration, and I just think it would be funny because sometimes people have said to me, they go like this, "Oh, so-and-so died. You know what? I know you can't make it, but we're Zooming the funeral service." They do that. And so, now what do? You go to your computer, listen to me, and you punch it in, and you're watching the funeral.
0: Yeah.
3: And it's like morbid and sad.
0: Yeah,
3: no, make it like an entertainment. Do the play. Yeah, Joe Sebelia, Al, Debbie does the traffic. Come on, this is
0: Chris
3: great.
0: Chris Schenkel, ABC Sports, and we're here the bowling game of the week. As Joe Smith looking to get the 6-10 split.
3: You have a red carpet, and Joe, then somebody walks up and says,
0: "Everybody's crying."
3: I love Joe. He was a great guy. By the way, where are you appearing this week in New York?
0: Damiani. Where are the charts? I got any charts? Can I get some charts? Come on.
3: That is great.
0: Come on. How great would that be?
3: That is great. And then the ex is complaining. I should be up front a little more. I think I should be fitted up.
0: The last check didn't clear. Oh, don't worry. Don't worry. We have a special surprise for you. For those of you that haven't been paid, reach into the wallet that has been provided for you in the coffin. Take what you want.
3: You know, I should take a collection at my funeral. Two collections. I should take two collections.
0: Collection when you go in, and then a collection midway through. This is a collection midway through.
3: Forget the GoFundMe. Go be a collection, Catholic style. Right. Yeah, you got to put a basket in front of your face. All right. Say, oh, my
0: God. And there'll be one person appalled by the entire... God.
3: Oh, goodness gracious.
0: And did you see the flowers that Ginny left? Oh, yeah. No. Oy vey. No. I mean, come on.
3: Because you guys, if you have a camera, and you're going to go, you're squinting your eyes as you're watching on a monitor, and you're going to go, what is that bag? And you get the smallest flower arrangement.
0: That's right.
3: And then you'll see the name, and you can call those people
0: Salem
3: out.
0: Salem Media.
3: Yeah. That's it. That is it.
0: And the ones they sent at my mother's funeral. It was great.
3: I just
0: barely see it.
3: There was one
0: flower. It was wilting.
3: You were the best. I go to Al's mother's wake, and I'm there. Al, so sorry. He goes, the first thing he said, "Gosh, you should see the flowers the station sent."
0: Mike Gallagher said he had never met my mother in his life.
3: I know.
0: Sent the biggest bouquet.
3: He's the best.
0: Very sorry. Condolences. Yeah, I mean, it was amazing. Yeah.
3: I know, but the station got a little thing.
0: To be fair,
1: We were in the midst of a pandemic.
3: Well, no.
1: We were in the midst of a pandemic when my mother died, and there were not a lot of people who were allowed in there. You needed masks.
3: Well, Mary, who worked with us, who we love, by the way, she just didn't know.
1: She didn't know, and it's fine.
3: By the way, to your point, I have done this. Uh-huh. When I go online and I go, and I'm going to get flowers, you got to get something that's at least $400. I'm telling you.
1: Because you also don't know when you're looking at the picture. You don't know. I mean, now, look, you and I and others are versed in going to wakes and how much you need to spend on flowers and what a normal bouquet would look like at a funeral.
3: Yeah.
1: Most people don't. When you see something on a 1-800-Flowers or some website, you just assume that it's appropriate for what it is. Those flowers are like somebody's in the hospital, and you send them a couple of flowers, which you're really not supposed to anyway. But
3: I always get it. If it's got a stand, you got a good chance it's going to be okay. If it's a stand, like a standing spray, what they call it, So, and I remember I had two purple flowers on each side, two standing sprays for my mom, and then we put something on the coffin itself. But the best is when you went into the back room. We had what I call the Brooklyn flowers because Stacey McCormick thought the overflow room. She thought I was in the mob, so she thought she had to send like a horse's, the horseshoe flowers.
1: There was an overflow room for flowers at your mother's wake.
3: It was. Yeah. I want the Godfather, the long shot.
1: People were looking in the other room. Like, is she in here?
3: And it was great that, and I love this, that Joey did, when Mom turned 90, he did an in-depth interview with everybody she knew.
1: Because
3: that's what Joey does. He's a content director, and producer. So he goes and he makes this great thing. So people watch it. And I mean, Arthur Lee's sitting there watching. Everybody's watching and crying. And it was a great, I love that.
1: Hold on, wait a second. I'm looking forward to dying, guys.
3: I'm
4: looking forward to it. Wow.
1: You don't think that Joey has made one for you already? You don't think he's interviewed people?
3: Maybe not.
1: I mean, he's probably not going to. I wouldn't tell you. But you don't think he's done that?
3: But no, I don't think so.
1: I don't buy that for a second. I think,
3: I don't want to bother my kids. Hey, kid, you want to put a video?
1: I don't think it would be a bother for him. I think that would be something that he would want to do in addition to all the other things that you've done for your children. I think he would.
3: Yeah, I guess so. And then I'm trying to. I don't know. It's good. But the thing is this, and I think this is where we're at.
1: Can we put on your thing, Joseph Charles Piscopo, aka Bob?
3: Sure. You know. But not to be morbid about it.
1: No, not at all. We haven't spent the last 8 minutes not being morbid. No, of course not. Go ahead. Really.
3: The problem is this. When you die, you die.
1: You don't know.
3: No, listen.
1: Because you're dead.
3: No, listen. You die. Nobody cares. It's done. Nobody cares.
1: I don't know about that.
3: Let me say it for a second. I don't care who you are. Even when Johnny Carson passed away, rest his brilliant soul, by the way. And then there was a crawl on Fox for maybe, 18 hours, a day and a half, whatever, a day,
1: right.
3: Maybe a day. And then, oh, done, over. But the thing is, you still could watch Johnny. The good thing about, could watch Johnny online, and the same thing with Frank Sinatra. You listen to him forever like that. Us, radio, live radio, because I was bragging about how we're always doing live. Done, out, so nobody cares.
1: I'll give you a perfect example. Farrah Fawcett Majors died earlier in the day on June the 25th.
3: Who?
1: Right, exactly. Yeah. Who died, 5 hours later? Yeah. Michael Jackson. Yeah. Everybody forgot about Farrah. It was like Farrah didn't exist. Michael Jackson was whatever.
3: So why not make a thing of it? Just make a nice thing of it. I'm just saying, like that.
1: Anyway. I mean, I like the idea. It's, I think some people will be offended, but.
3: David Brennan, David Brennan did? He goes, I want cash in my pocket. Why? So I could tip whoever's there in the afterlife. I want to be able to tip them. This is Brennan said that, He had a real good sense of humor about it. And he went, who knew? And also Tommy Dreesen, one of the nicest guys on the planet. Tommy opened for Mr. Sinatra for 14 years. Great comedian, great guy. Everybody loved Tommy. Who knew he was sick? Joey, I didn't know he was sick. Did you?
4: No, I didn't at all, no. I was quite surprised to find out.
3: Was it cancer? I heard, quote-unquote, cancer came back. I mean, they still don't know what cause of death was.
4: It could have been. They didn't announce it publicly. I haven't heard what it was.
3: I need to know so I could worry. I need to know.
1: Why? Why?
4: Just because it happened to him doesn't mean it's happening to you.
1: Right.
3: I know. That's what everybody says that, right? Hey, but listen, speaking of which, Mark Siegel's coming up at 9 o'clock hour. We're going to tell you how you can stay alive even longer. And Gianno Caldwell, you got a big event going on in Chicago. You do not want to miss the next hour, please. All right, Deb, just being silly, be funny. But a traffic report in the midst of it all. Smile on people's face. That'd be nice.
5: Yeah,
3: right?
5: You know, yeah. And, you know, don't worry because you saw the rainbow. I mean, you know, now all of a sudden you're thinking it's a sign. And that rainbow is beautiful. I saw what you posted. It's gorgeous.
3: Man, that was, I tell you, but it wasn't, that was just a searing white
5: light. Right,
3: that
5: gorgeous.
3: That took my mind off of my rosary. And I looked out the window. What is that to the point where I never stop the rosary? You just don't stop it no matter what. And I put it down and I walked out. Oh, and then there was the rainbow. I thought I was dying.
5: No, actually,
3: I thought it was what my buddy Arthur Lee says. It's called a God wink. It's a God wink.
5: Yes, God saying
3: amen. We got this. So I pray that's what it is. I mean, I pray that. Yeah. But it was extraordinary. Yeah. And it was a religious experience for me. So there.
5: That's amazing. I love that.
3: 8:51. Debbie's out there on the roads. God bless you, my child. On the roads as you travel traffic in and out of New York. Oh, my gosh. How we do with them?
5: Yep. You may want to grab those rosary beads as you're traveling around Thruway, heading southbound through Spring Valley. It's an accident getting down toward the Mario Cuomo Tappan Zee Bridge. Troubles continue here on 42nd and 43rd. Still completely closed between 2nd and 3rd. It's all due to that unstable facade column collapse that happened yesterday. Crews are out here trying to fix the problem. 10th Avenue by 42nd, that manhole fire, some ongoing fire department activity as well. Troubles right now over on the Merritt Parkway South, exit 34 into Trumbull. It's a motorcycle and a car that collided, so Merritt Parkway southbound, tough ride through Trumbull with that ongoing accident investigation. Watch for slowdowns over on the island, Southern State Parkway westbound at 110. It's a collision, two lanes remain blocked there. Westbound BQE slowing down by Queens Boulevard. That's a stalled vehicle. Over in Jersey, 22 East and Hillside, ongoing emergency work going on. I'm Debbie Duhame with Joe Piscopo, AM 970.
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8: 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Stephen Parr's with us, a meteorologist extraordinaire. How we got a day. We got a day, Stephen, huh?
9: A beautiful day, Joe. This will be the type of day they talk about at your funeral. It's just the perfect day.
8: That'd be great. A beautiful day. No, hopefully it rains, because I like the rain. You know what I mean? That'd be great. And you could do the weather. You could do the weather at the funeral. This is great. You know, it looks like it's a little forecast.
9: I can. I would be predicting tears and sadness, and yet mixed in with joy and memories. A beautiful day out there today, Joe. We got partly cloudy skies by this afternoon, and a high temperature of 84 degrees, calling the Piscopo special weather today. Tomorrow morning, a low of 71. We hit a high of 84 again tomorrow, but we've got some rain coming in, some showers and thunderstorms starting tomorrow afternoon, tomorrow evening, overnight tomorrow night, and into Friday morning. And then it does look like it clears out for the weekend, so still some nice weather coming up the next couple of days once we get past these thunderstorms.
8: Well done. Stephen Parr, thanks so much. Book it, baby, book it. We'll let you know. Hopefully not anytime soon, all right? Thank you, Stephen.
9: Not anytime soon. No way, Joe. I need to be on a walker by the time we get to your funeral, all right?
8: You got it. Done deal. You got it, my friend. Thanks, Stephen. Hey, you know what? When we come back, Dr. Mark Siegel is the man. Great guy. And he's going to take away some time from his practice to join us on the air. Got a lot to talk to Mark Siegel about. And also Gianno Caldwell, the one, the only, with Piscopo. Coming right back.
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1: 70 degrees at 859. Al Gattulo with the local news first. Here's what's going on. A high-rise on Manhattan's east side at risk of a partial collapse has been stabilized as evacuation orders ease. Crews continued reinforcing buckled beams with metal supports and galvanized steel at the former Pfizer building. It's being converted into apartments, and the developer Metroloft says the columns buckled under the weight of new floors that were recently added. However, city officials say engineers still investigating the main reason for the buckling beams as they develop a long-term plan for repairs. New Jersey Transit launching a newly redesigned transit app. It's a $12 million upgrade that New Jersey Transit CEO Chris Collari says will give commuters real-time info on when trains are arriving and departing. NJT Live View, as it'll be called, will use GPS tracking to figure it out so riders won't be left hanging when trains are late. NJT buses already have something similar. Changes come more than 3 months after Governor Sherrill signed an executive order directing New Jersey Transit to improve the customer experience. Dolly Parton's making a musical about her life. Dolly, a true original musical, will open December 7th on Broadway with an opening night celebration on January 19th. That also happens to be Parton's 81st birthday. The show will feature the singer's most beloved hits and some new songs she wrote just for the musical. You now know what's going on. I'm Al Gattulo, AM 970, The Answer.
11: News this hour from Town Hall. Amit Thomason. Strong words for Iran at the NATO summit in Turkey.
12: President Donald Trump said the interim agreement with Iran is over, saying, frankly, I don't want to waste my time with them.
13: They're liars, they're cheats, they're sick people, they've hurt their people, they killed 54,000 people as of now. that were protesting.
12: Trump says he'll allow talks on the Iran war to continue. On the topic of NATO, Trump says he hasn't been happy with NATO.
13: Because of what they did with Greenland, and I'm not happy with NATO because of the fact that they didn't want to help us with the number one state sponsor of terror, that's Iran.
12: I'm Donna Warder.
14: The U.S. struck military targets in Iran early today after the Iranians attacked several ships in the Strait of Hormuz yesterday. Iran retaliated for the U.S. attacks by targeting a couple of its neighbors, Kuwait and Bahrain. A Democratic U.S. Senate candidate in Maine sees his base of support drying up.
15: New York City Mayor Democrat Zohran Mamdani joining other prominent leaders in the party in calling for Graham Plattner to withdraw from the Senate race in light of the new allegations of sexual assault that Plattner denies. The New York City mayor responding to a reporter question at a news conference.
16: The focus of today should be to respond to the gravity of what so many of us have read. And I think that the only appropriate response is for the campaign to come to an end.
15: Laura Winters reporting.
14: A newly released AP NORC poll highlights division among American Jews over Israel. Religiously observant Jews often see support for Israel as central to their identity, while those who are not religious are more critical of Israel's actions in Gaza. Watching Wall Street ahead of this morning's opening bell, Dow futures down 444 points. More on these stories at townhall.com.
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17: 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President Trump wants a lower dollar. 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I call it the teeter-totter effect. 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
10: Stuck in traffic? We've got the answer.
5: Good morning. Alternate side parking rules in effect. 42nd and 43rd still closed between 2nd and 3rd. It's all due to that ongoing issue with the unstable facade column collapse. Crews are at the scene. 10th Avenue by 42nd, a manhole fire under control, but watch for fire department activity. Watch for delays. Southern State Parkway West at 110 with a collision. Merritt Parkway southbound, serious motorcycle accident by exit 34 as you head down through Trumbull, and 22 eastbound and Hillside, ongoing repair work sponsored by Blindster.com. 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Checking in on the forecast. Partly cloudy today. Beautiful. High of 84. Tomorrow, some thunderstorms. High of 84 as well. You now know where not to go. I'm Debbie Duhaime with Joe Piscopo. 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
19: 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Welcome to your Wednesday morning briefing. Here's what you need to know to start your day with your host, former Saturday Night Live superstar Joe Piscopo. Produced by Joe Sebilia. With news guy Al Gattulo. And traffic with Debbie Duhaime. 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
8: Hey, Joe on the radio, 906. Gianno Caldwell's coming up in a bit, but you know what? We're very, very proud to bring to the airwaves Dr. Mark Siegel, just one of the brightest guys on the planet, but a physician, professor of medicine at NYU Langone Medical. And the book is the biggest selling book in all of Fox is The Miracles Among Us. You got to check that out. The Miracles Among Us from Dr. Mark Siegel, as he is a contributor to the great Fox News. Hey, Dr. Mark, welcome back to the show. Thanks for taking the time. How are you, my friend?
20: You see, you got your feelers out, and you hear this news about my book doing incredibly, and it's actually all true. It's a book of stories, and people want to hear stories, and they want to feel good, and the book makes you feel good. And as I said the other night, I said on TV yesterday, rather, that somebody told me on a boat on Saturday night that his secret for getting sleep is to read a book. And he falls asleep after a few pages. I said, if you say that happens with my book, I'm getting off the boat here.
8: You know what? I saw you on TV. Were you with Sandra Smith? I forget who. But you were great, and you were talking about, first of all, the book is great. And yes, it's outselling every other book at Fox, and we love it because it's The Miracles Among Us. And I'm telling you, it's so nice because you're a physician, and you work in a very scientific way, Dr. Mark Siegel. But the fact that there are miracles, and I'm talking about yesterday when being the old Catholic guy that I'm doing my rosary, I see the sun shines and I saw a rainbow, and I took that as some kind of message. It's okay to believe in miracles, Mark Siegel, even with all your medical prowess. Yes.
20: Well, most doctors do. They just don't admit it. 70% of doctors are religious. 70% believe in medical miracles. That's a lot of the reason we do what we do. Wow. Medical technology is making it easier. These are now the mechanical hands of God we have. And they're working. And 55% of physicians say that they've had miracles in their practice. I've had them in my practice. It's part of what motivates us. You got to be on the lookout for things that are not really coincidences.
8: Yeah, you're always on the money. Matter of fact, I had a conversation. I had the remote in my hand, and I had it on mute, and I had Fox News on, and we were doing business. And then you came on, and you're the remote guy. You always bring the volume up, and you go to Mark Siegel when you're on TV. And I'm not. You know, we know each other too well to patronize you. You always say something interesting, and you're talking about how 8 hours of sleep may be too much. And we're just talking on the radio. We do the morning show. You get no sleep at all. It's okay to sleep less than 8 hours. You came up with Dr. Mark, yes?
20: Yeah, and the Harvard Sleep Center has told me some really interesting things, because I always wake up in the middle of the night. You probably do too. We're going to start texting each other at 4 a.m. but they told me, the top sleep person in the country told me, don't worry, if you go back to sleep, it's not uninterrupted sleep that matters. It's quality sleep. So if you get up at 4, Joe, just go back. Accumulate. We want 6 or 7 hours. Over 8 hours is too much, actually. Unnecessary. It makes you wonder, is something else going on? How's your thyroid? Are you depressed? What's going on? Under 6 hours is too little. The brain needs to rejuvenate. It literally lowers your heart rate, lowers your blood pressure. There's like a vacuum cleaner going on in the brain, which cleans out all the debris from what's called the microglial cells. Literally vacuuming out the brain is occurring when you're sleeping, in deep sleep. But so you need your 6 hours. I don't know how the president does it with less, but and he's sharp. But you need your 6 hours.
8: All right, thank you so much. And Dr. Mark, while we're on at the things that are happening and breaking, Legionnaire's disease, Upper East Side in New York. Of course, me being the hypochondriac I am, I'm not worried about Legionnaire's disease. It's back in the Upper East Side. Is this going to be a real situation for the whole city, do you think, Dr. Siegel?
20: No, the only problem they have, Joe, is it takes a couple of weeks to really clean those units. And I think, judging from my own air conditioner out east, eastern Long Island, I saw it was dripping water after that 105 degrees. I think when you put a lot of effort, a lot of stress on air conditioning units, they don't function at complete capacity. Now, I'm not here as your bioengineering expert, by the way. Yeah. But I am going to tell you that I think under duress, these air conditioner units can fail. And that's where the Legionella is, because it hides in moist areas, especially air conditioner units. And they found 28 cases, but over 20 hospitalizations. But no, to your question, it's not going to spread widely, because it's only in situations like that. So watch out for your air conditioner unit. Keep an eye on that. It's the Upper East Side of New York we're talking about. The Tony neighborhoods, Joe, where you and I are not allowed.
8: That's you. Who goes to the Upper East Side? I know. It's exactly right. Hey, Doc, too, you know, there's that parasite causing a terrible stomach upset and things like that. That's another thing we're worrying about. I mean, this is crazy. And then if we can talk about that and also talk about the fear of, you ready? Ebola. What happened? Is that resurfacing in Africa now? But let's talk about that parasite that seems to be in the state. Is that in Michigan I saw where most of those?
20: Over 700 cases in Michigan. There's about 30 here in New York. But, of course, when it hits New York, that's like hitting the nerve center of the media, right? So that gets the most spotlight. But it's over 700 cases in Michigan. Yeah. And it's traveling in produce. It's what's called the fecal-oral route, and the listener can understand what I mean by that. It's, are you washing your hands well enough? Are you, you know, going to the bathroom and then getting it on your hands and then spreading it that way? It's not spreading through the air. And if you wash your produce really carefully, it gets it out of there most of the time. It's treatable, but we're not used to looking for it. It causes a lot of GI symptoms, severe diarrhea. We can treat it with an antibiotic known as Bactrim, which is a commonly used antibiotic that I prescribe all the time. But I have to know that that's what I'm dealing with. It's a microparasite. It's here every year, but this year is particularly bad because it's spreading on the produce. So wash your produce. I mean, come on, Joe. You know, if you're having lettuce today, wash it.
8: Yeah, you know what, Dr. Siegel, we love having you, and I know how busy you are. Before we let you go, so are naps okay? Because, I mean, if I may, I know that I think Robert Klein, the great comedian, said Jackie Gleason would excuse himself in the middle of a drinking session, and you would think he was maybe doing something else. He was napping. And then I would hear, and you didn't hear it a lot, that Mr. Sinatra, the great Sinatra, would actually take occasional couple minutes. And sometimes I feel for myself, I could do 6 minutes and come out and feel totally refreshed. Napping is okay, do you think, Dr. Mark?
20: I think it's fantastic, actually. Edison did it, and he gave us the light bulb. The only thing I would say about napping is it doesn't bring you to the deep sleep. So you want my recommendation would be, if you really need a nap, if you get to 90 minutes, if you have time for a two-hour nap, that's much, much, much more restorative. By the way, my final thing to you is a joke. You know that George Burns joke about a cigar?
8: What was that? Go ahead, please.
20: Okay, because I like an occasional cigar, and my father, who passed recently at 102 and a half, loved a cigar. That was his thing. Even in his last days, he smoking cigars at 102. George Burns was on stage, and someone from the audience says, "What are you doing up there with a cigar? You smoke a cigar a day? How can your doctor let you do that?" And Burns says, "My doctor's dead."
8: Yeah, I remember that. That was great. Oh, God bless. Remember your dad, 102. God bless. Mark, always just so enjoyable to have you on the air. Can't wait to see you in person this summer. Dr. Siegel, please keep coming back whenever you can. We love having you, sir.
20: Love being on with you, Joe. Thank you. Have a great day. Can't wait to see you, too. Thank you.
8: Thank you, Dr. Mark Siegel right there. Don't forget, physician, professor of medicine at the NYU Langone Medical Center. And the book, Miracles Among Us, you want to punch that in. this is, I just like nice news. I like nice things. You know what I mean? We always try to take the high road. And then we have a litany of the bad news that we have to report because it's what we do. You check out The Miracles Among Us, a beautiful book from a great guy, Dr. Mark Siegel, and the one who I was actually on stage with singing New York, New York. Oh, yeah. Oh, yeah, we did that. And he's also a contributor to Fox News, of course, Dr. Mark Siegel. We appreciate that very much. Matter of fact, we were at an event, and I know with John Catsimatidis and Margo across town, and we were doing a celebration over there at WABC, and then Mark and I were singing New York, New York. I'm on the floor. Now, I feel so bad because they're doing another event, I understand, in September 11th, but I think I'm working with one of Debbie's charities on that day, and I'm not able to make it. It's going to be nuts. You guys got a Joe Sibilia producer there.
4: I'm in the room.
8: I know. Listen, we got to talk because there's a lot of days I'll be working, so we'll stay with it. And then, but I know you and Al got it. You and Al got it covered. So, but again, I'll let you all know because I'm going to Long Island, not once, but twice, different parts of Long Island in August, I think. And then we're going to be, I think, next week, actually. We're in Bedminster, and then I'm going out to Long Island after that. That might be in July. I'll let you know the dates, okay?
4: Sounds good.
8: Sal Valentin, and he's going to be out. I couldn't make one date, so I wanted to go out because there's a lot of great people. Let me just, for a second, give Long Island a shout-out. You got so many great people out there, you know, starting with Bruce Blakeman, you know, Nassau County executive. And this is a guy, and you see, he's almost 6 points behind Hochul. So I saw in the poll, I don't know, you always got to work from behind. But Bruce Blakeman as governor would save New York. Bruce Blakeman as governor, that's Piscopo target, would save New York. So we go out there, and you got some great guys. I meet a lot of the great guys out there, like my buddies Butch and everything, Mr. Cairo. These are great people. And sometimes we did a date. I couldn't do a date. The president needs you here. You do this, you do that. And so I call Sal Valentinetti to go in. So Sal will be out in Long Island one day. I'll be out there another day, and we're going to have a fun time out there in beautiful Long Island. And we invite you to join us when you hear where we're going, all right? So it's going to be a lot of fun. And then I'm going out to Florida, and I don't know about the cruise thing. Listen, a year from September we have, can I leak this, guys? I'm allowed to talk about this. Let me just tell you about it. It's our show. So a year from,
1: I mean, if it were me, I wouldn't say anything, but you know, I mean, it's
8: no, no, just stay kidding. Tuned for a year. I'm kidding.
1: You got me on that one, Al. That's so funny.
8: No. We were talking about that. No matter what you say,
1: it's always
8: no matter what you say, somebody's going to go, you're going to tell a story.
1: Well, a year from now, I might be going on a trip. No.
8: Yeah, exactly. Exactly. That's exactly. Don't do that habit. It's like, you know, when you go like this, you go, oh my gosh, you know, the worst thing happened to me. I fell, or God forbid, or something, this and that. And
4: oh, well, I remember I split my head open.
8: Exactly.
4: I almost died.
8: It's always better. Somebody's got to always top you. Well, I did this, and I remember.
4: I lost my legs. Well, I lost my legs and a right arm. I only have a left arm. That's it.
8: It's so true. Do you know what you do? Expound on what the person is talking about. You say, well, look, I got the situation, and I don't know what to do about it. And then, you know what I did? I remember back. No, don't do that. Just ask them, well, how are you feeling about it?
1: No, you know
8: how you, what is you, your,
1: stop huh? that. Huh? If somebody says, you know, I gained weight. I'm 15 pounds. Yeah. You know what? I lost weight. That's I'm not going to tell you that I gained weight. What's wrong with you?
4: The other great one is the very heavy set person lecturing you about how you need to lose weight.
1: Oh.
4: You know, that's always a good one.
1: My mother smoked like a chimney
8: and
1: would tell me all the time, you know, you're fat. Thanks, Mom. Like as if I don't look at myself in the mirror, I do know that I'm fat. I appreciate it. Thank you for reminding it to me every single time we talk.
8: But stay tuned for 2027. We're going to do a cruise, and it's going to be Frank Sinatra themed cruise, and it's going to be great. And we're going to have on the most beautiful, most recent super yacht that we see. So we'll let you know, but it's going to be great.
1: Cool.
8: And we're going to put it out there
1: in the U.S. or is this international?
8: You know what? It's international. We're talking Italy here.
1: Exciting.
8: Stay tuned.
1: No Strait of Hormuz though.
8: Stay tuned. No.
1: All right. I'm just asking. Did Frank ever play in the Strait of Hormuz? I mean, you know.
3: No, he played Egypt, though, you know?
1: He
3: performed in Iran when they had regular human beings there instead of the animals.
1: Wait a minute,
3: Yes, he sure did, man.
1: Wow.
3: Right before the Shah got kicked out, he did it.

0: Where you from? The booze with the hermoose. Come on. Hey. Oh, man. God forbid.
1: That's an idea.
2: No, welcome to Karg Island, everybody.
1: Oh, that would be so funny.
2: Duck! Duck! Incoming!
0: Yeah, oh. That'd be a great trip.
2: Don't mind the alarms, the sirens. Don't mind worrying about it.
0: So we'll let you know.
2: Hey, at least you won't have to scream energy there. I mean, there's plenty of energy.
0: Yeah. Hey, people always ask, Debbie, when we going back to Italy yet? So we're trying to put it together. In a month, okay. We'll know. In a month, we'll okay. start talking about it. Hey, cool. There it is. I just want to make sure. We'll have some fun. 9:21. Yeah. Hey, you know what? Gianna Caldwell's in the house. We love it. And Debbie's on the roads on AM 970, The Answer.
1: Thank you, Joe. We still have the issues on 42nd and 43rd closed between 2nd and 3rd because of that issue from yesterday morning, the unstable facade column collapse. You still have emergency work going on here, 42nd and 43rd between 2nd and 3rd. So watch for that closure. Troubles right now in the southern state, westbound heavy into 110, accident off on the shoulder. We're seeing delays as you head to Sunrise Highway westbound at Wellwood Ave into Lindenhurst with a collision there. LIE west right at the Cross Island. An accident. Inbound George Washington Bridge, only 10 minutes. Lincoln 20, Holland about 40 from 1 and 9. Over on the thruway southbound, getting down through Spring Valley, a collision. Then more volume by the Mario Cuomo Tappan Zee Bridge. Expect slowdowns this morning on the Merritt Parkway. The Merritt Parkway northbound exit 9, an accident. Then on the southbound Merritt Parkway exit 27 into Fairfield, a collision still being cleared. Partly cloudy today, high of 84. I'm Debbie Duhaime with Joe Piscopo. 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
0: Thank you, Debbie. 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
3: Hey, Joe on the radio, it's always an honor to bring Gianno Cobalt to the airwaves. He is the future. He's a great, great, smart young man, Fox News political analyst, founder for the Caldwell Institute for Public Safety, and a dear friend who I love dearly. Gianno, welcome to the show. Great to have you with us. Welcome back.
5: Love you too, Joe. Great to be with you.
3: Oh, man, and you look so in love. I'm looking at the things online with your beautiful, drop-dead, gorgeous girl. Oh, you do. I'm so happy for you. I really am, because this is, you are a very eligible bachelor. Now, can I ask where you guys met? Did you tell me where you met? Where did you? Was that a setup or was that by chance?
5: Well, I mean, it's quite the story. So I'm at the FBO. So the FBO is where the private jets come in, and a friend of mine, he has a bunch of folks that are going to board his private jet.
3: Oh,
5: so I'm seeing all the folks. I don't know them. She's sitting in the corner in the airport area. They say you can get on the private jet. People started walking towards it. She didn't move. I went up to her and I said, hey, are you joining us? Are you getting on the plane? And she says, no. And she looked very confused. And I said, are you not with this group? And she says, no, I have my own private jet. And I said, well, I'm coming with you then.
3: Hello.
5: I'm joking. That didn't happen. We met in Palm Beach.
3: Oh, that's great. That is great. I like that story, though.
5: Yes, no one steal that story. I imagine I shouldn't have told it.
3: No, man. Save it for Jimmy Fallon's show, baby. We got it. Right. I love it. That is so funny.
5: We met at Palm Beach. Oh. She's really lovely, very sweet. Her name is Stephanie. And to the point that you're mentioning, you know, I've been posting our pictures on social media.
3: Beautiful.
5: You can find them at Gianno Caldwell, everyone.
3: Yeah, the problem is, if I may, my dear friend, it's like if the girl you know, then our girlfriends go like, why don't you post what Gianno posts? Look how nice they look. You should post you and I. I go, oh my gosh. So, hey, listen, keep it going. It's positive energy. Hey, Gianno, what am I looking? I'm looking at something. I got an email from the Cobalt Foundation for Public Safety. God bless you. The community march against violence in Chicago's Morgan Park neighborhood. Is that still on? Do we know?
5: Yes, absolutely. And thank you for mentioning that,
3: yes,
5: Joe.
3: Sir.
5: As some know, my brother, my innocent teenage baby brother, Christian, was murdered June 24, 2022 in Chicago. Mm. And he went to the Morgan Park High School in the Morgan Park area. And we're starting this march, July 25th, just this month, and not too long from now, where we're going to be marching through the south side of Chicago. And I encourage anyone who's listening, if you know someone in Chicago, if you're in Chicago yourself, please join us on June 25th in Chicago. We're marching against violence. And this is going to take place in Chicago, but this is a march for people who've lost family members across the country, not just in Chicago. So we're going to stand together, no matter if it's through violent crime, whether it be migrant crime, whatever the case may be. We are standing together to say enough is enough. And Chicago is one of the hardest hit cities in the nation when it comes to violence in America. So this is a massive statement that we're making throughout the communities in Chicago that enough is enough.
3: Yeah, God bless you for doing that. Now, if we go to info@caldwellsafety.org, we could find out info@caldwellsafety.org.
5: Yeah, well, that's our email address, info@caldwellsafety. But you can go to caldwellsafety.org, and you can sign up for the march. 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Yeah. We would love your participation. Tell your friends and family.
3: I love it. God bless you for what you're doing. That is great. I got a lot of friends in Chicago. I don't know if you'd necessarily want them to be marching with you. But they,
5: so long as they're not creating the violence, we're welcome to have them, you know.
3: Yeah, I know.
5: Honestly,
3: But this is smart, man, that you're going to go in there and you have to get permits and stuff like that. I mean, you know, because.
5: Yeah, we did have to get permits. Thank God we got that squared away. If we didn't, you probably would have. Yeah. Told on us, but no, thank God we got the permits, we got all those things. We're gonna have Gary McCarthy with us. He's the former superintendent of police.
3: The best. And
5: Gary's awesome. Yeah, he comes on your show, I imagine.
3: Yeah,
5: quite a bit. Gary's gonna be with us. Many other members of the community. We're taking a strong stance here. Enough is enough.
3: Yeah.
5: In the city of Chicago and across the nation.
3: And I love this. Here you are at hearings in Congress. Here you are in the Oval Office with the president and other dignitaries.
5: Yes.
3: God, you know what? It's so great. And I got to lay into this just for a second before we go to politics, if I may, Gianno. It's like, you know, you took the death of your brother, 17 years young. It's such a horrible situation. Man, oh, man, in his name, what a legacy you're making. What a legacy you are just blazing. I'm so proud of you in that regard, Gianno, you know?
5: Well, thank you, Joe. I feel as though I don't have a choice. I never wanted to be put in this situation. And so many folks who've experienced violent crime in their family, a lot of folks did not anticipate or consider it could ever happen to them. We oftentimes watch the news and you feel sorry for the people that it happens to. You have empathy for them, but you still don't think it can happen to you. And here I am just a couple of weeks before my brother was murdered. I'm on Fox News and I've seen the clip online where I'm saying this could happen to anybody. This can happen to someone in my family. It might have been a week before, actually, where I made this statement. And here it is, having the experience. And now the question is, what do you do now? I can cry about it, and I experience pain regularly. You know, it's been 4 years. We just came across 4 years since he was murdered, June 24th, 2022. But the thing is, there's so many tears out there, and we need to put those tears to action. In order to prevent a flow of other Christians being murdered or whoever the family member is, whatever the name may be, in order to put a stop to that, we must take a stand. And it takes us all uniting together because we simply have no choice. I don't want anybody to experience the pain that my family has. It's unbearable. And I've been the one that's standing in the gap for my family. And there's so many others who have had this experience. Now I'm calling on all of you across the nation. Let's stand together and say enough is enough. No more violence in our cities. And for those who do it, they should be held fully accountable, which is what we're also doing at the Caldwell Institute for Public Safety. Go to caldwellinstitute.org. We're after those George Soros funded prosecutors, mayors, governors. We're on board the side of the good guys who wants to ensure that people can live in safety, freedom, the true American dream.
3: Yeah, God bless. Gianno Caldwell, kind enough to jump on the air with us. You can go to also the register for the march on July 25th in Chicago, CaldwellSafety.org, CaldwellSafety.org, because looking back at the crime over the weekend in cities like New York, like Chicago, I mean, my gosh, it's still coming in, and they're not doing anything about it. You're like the only one, man. You know, and you got to give a shout out to the president for going into D.C., going into
5: Memphis. The president has been amazing, especially on this issue.
3: Right,
5: and the U.S. Attorney of the United States, not U.S. Attorney, but rather, yes, the U.S. Attorney, but also the U.S. Marshal Getty. That's someone else I think you should have on your show. He's led the effort on the crime reduction in D.C., Memphis, and other places. Like the folks that President Trump has picked to join his administration, especially in Trump 2.0, have been nothing but patriots, people who are professionals in their space. They understand it, and they want to get something done on behalf of the country and the president. So I cannot thank President Donald Trump enough for the work he's put in and continues to put in on this violent crime issue.
3: Well, I love you. Before we let you go, I got to go here. Forgive me, but I got to go because the president, I know, probably commented on your drop-dead gorgeous fiancé. I mean, did he give approval? Did you get the okay from the old man?
5: Well, yes, he did. And you can find that on my Instagram, too, at Gianno Caldwell. He hasn't met her in person, but I already know when he sees it, he's going to say, wow!
3: He was the best.
5: You know the president.
3: I know. My friend Stacy, and he goes, he walks by, and we meet him, and we said hi, we greeted him, you know, at Ben Mister, and he goes, she's beautiful, Joe. She's beautiful, Joe. He goes like this, that's a great catch. That's a great catch. He goes like that. And I know what he's going to say with you. You got to love it. It's all great nature. Yes, it's all just all good. And man, you are just leading the path to goodness and being the future. Think about, I know you don't think about it, but politics, gentlemen. Get into Chicago, man. We want to get Bruce Blakeman into New York. We want to get Gianno Caldwell into Illinois, into Chicago. Take this country back, baby. And we could do it, Gianno. God bless you. And please come back.
5: Thank you so much, my friend.
3: I'll see you. Appreciate
5: it.
3: God bless, man. Take care. Gianno Caldwell right there. Fox News political analyst. By the way, the Caldwell Institute for Public Safety doing great things. And if you want to join that march on July 25th, CaldwellSafety.org, CaldwellSafety.org. I'd love to go out to that. If I could get away in between appearances, go out there just to show Gianno support in the name of his brother Christian. It's a beautiful thing. Hey, Joe on the radio, Al's in the newsroom on AM 970, The Answer.
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7: 72 and sunny at 9:37. Al Gattulo with local news first. Here's what's going on. Health officials are looking for the source behind a parasitic illness that is causing severe symptoms such as explosive diarrhea. According to the CDC, cyclosporiasis is a type of food poisoning caused by a parasite. Symptoms usually occur within 2 to 14 days after ingestion. The CDC first learned of large clusters of cyclosporiasis in early May and had recorded over 145 cases across 17 states as of its latest public update on July 1st. However, there appears to be a surge as it has spread to at least 18 states. Illinois, Michigan, New York, and Texas have been reporting the most cases. Outbreaks of cyclosporiasis are typically traced back to prepackaged food and fresh produce, but so far, the CDC or FDA have not identified the source of this outbreak. 4th of July holiday weekend storms that stretch into Monday around New Jersey not only caused hundreds of thousands of power outages and damage from falling trees, but also some severe flooding. Asbury Park neighborhoods along Lake Avenue had several inches of water leading up to the boardwalk. JCP&L crews at about 13,000 homes and businesses without power scattered around the state Tuesday evening. Spokesman Chris Honig says they expect all storm-related outages back online by the end of the day today. In sports, Rays over the Yankees 6-4. Royals beat the Mets 16-12. Stuck in traffic, Debbie Duhame has got the answer.
8: Good morning, Al. Alternate side parking rules are in effect. It's a tough ride on the eastbound belt. You're moving slowly into Bay Parkway. The problem is an accident being worked on. Traffic is still moving slowly this morning over on Sunrise Highway West at Wellwood Avenue to Lindenhurst for the crash. And the Southern State West at 110, a collision cleared. LIE westbound bunching up by the Cross Island with an accident being cleared. 42nd and 43rd remain closed here in town between 2nd and 3rd. It's all due to that unstable facade. Column collapse. Crews are working at the scene. A lot of police department activity here. 42nd and 43rd remain closed between 2nd and 3rd. 10th Ave at 42nd Street. It's a manhole fire. Watch for ongoing activity there. Van Wyck heavy in both directions through Atlantic Ave with construction. Merritt Parkway South exit 27 into Fairfield. It's a collision being cleared. Partly cloudy today. High of 84. I'm Debbie Duhame with Joe Piscopo. 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
3: Hey, thanks, Deb. Let me tell you about Michael's of Brooklyn. 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You're going to make it at home? 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How about an Alfredo sauce? You know, an Alfredo sauce. This is new. And a vodka sauce. All with the Michael's of Brooklyn taste that you've come to love. So check it out. New pizza sauce. When you go to the store, you're going to think about it. And you're going to see Michael's of Brooklyn. Joe was talking about this. And then you'll check out the Alfredo. And you'll check out the vodka sauce. And in the meantime, if you'd like to go out to Avenue R off of Nostrand Avenue, you go. You could call 718-998-7851. 718-998-7851. And you'll talk and you'll see in person. You'll see Fred and Johnny and Marianne and Michael himself. And the beauty and the ambiance and hospitality and warmth of the great Italian-American culture. Right at Michael's of Brooklyn, Avenue R off of Nostrand Avenue in Brooklyn, New York. 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But when you're in the supermarket, check out the new pizza sauce. How exciting is that? Alfredo sauce and vodka sauce, all from Michael's of Brooklyn. 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
3: Hey, Joe on the radio, Joe Piscopo on the radio on AM 970, The Answer. A lot going on. So the president is with Zelensky. They seem to be getting along marvelously in Turkey, answering questions, going back and forth. And it seems the president looks, if I may, and again, you know, I've known him so many years, looks calm, relaxed, in charge. The boss, very kind, with Zelensky right next to him, you know. So we'll see what's going on there and exactly what's going to happen with Iran as the day unfolds. So stay tuned to that. But that is President Trump in Turkey. And then I'm just trying to think let me just for a second, guys, while I have you, and we're working our way to Mike Gallagher. We're going to see what's happening with those F-35 stealth jets. Do they go to Turkey? Do they not go to Turkey? We'll see what happens there. And Iran firing on three commercial ships in the Strait of Hormuz, and we're firing back. So it's kind of be, and Donald Trump says it looks like the plan is off, the peace, the ceasefire is off. And this guy, a Plattner, everybody, you know what, they're regurgitating this story over and over again. And it's true because Bernie Sanders, Chuck Schumer, Kirsten Gillibrand, everybody, you know, they all love this guy that was running for a Senate in Maine, right? So this is the guy that everybody knows. And the guy, you're looking at this guy going, you see, as soon as you see this guy, you know, it's a problem. They don't care. So then a girl comes out, stay with me for a second, and she goes, he raped me. And now all of a sudden it's like the worst thing in the world because other people have come out. They said nothing. And the whole bottom line, and then the girl goes, he raped me. Oh, that. Then when we woke up in the morning together, and I'm thinking like, well, wait. If he raped you, what are you doing spending the night with this guy? It was so weird, so forced, so, in my opinion, set up, which is, you know, listen, but the Democrats bailed on this guy, man. This guy, Plattner. Now, does he stay in? I don't know. Graham Plattner, done. Because you know why? Because his numbers started to drop. He was down by 4 points. And Susan Collins, running in Maine, is going to take this now. And then they're going to be scrambling. They're scrambling to put somebody there. Now, Plattner has it up. It's up to him whether he quits or not. He wants to be a part of the, but who is he going to vote to replace him? But all these Democrats, Schumer, everybody, they never say anything. They just, as soon as there's an inkling of doubt, they bury you and they kick you to the curbside. And it's not that this guy didn't deserve it, by the way. So it looks like, it looks like that's over for that Plattner guy. Hey, this is another thing. If Al, what's the story on trees down? You know what? On my property, I'm so busy. I look out my window and I go, what? With tree came down. What? So I call my guy, Renee, and he came out. They took the tree down. I'm looking at other trees on the property. Boy, that was a storm that came through and the tree went down. Big tree came down. And of course, you got to cut that up and haul that away. Still problems around the state.
7: Oh, yeah, absolutely. There are still people without power. There are still trees down. They are diligently trying to work towards this. But again, Governor, Mikey, whatever you want to call her, she said, oh, I'm signing three bills to save people money on energy. You know what we're saving? $25.
3: Yeah.
7: $25 credit. Meanwhile, Governor, are you planning on declaring a state of emergency? No? How come? No explanation.
3: Yep.
7: Word salad from her people.
3: Yep.
7: There are people still, you know, in need of help. There are people still, you know, without power, without water, can't get to a cooling station. Meanwhile, I'm driving in this morning. The heat wave broke when, Joe? The heat wave broke Sunday, Monday.
3: Yeah, exactly.
7: Right? The electronic signs on many of the highways still. Extreme heat. Use caution. Save power.
3: I know.
7: Hello?
3: The state is so...
7: Is anybody working in Trenton? Are we all on vacation? No. What's going on?
3: And let me tell you something else about, you know, like we were talking about the AG. And now they're going to try, you know, they said, you can't go up against federal law. It's like law 101. So then the AG goes, she's going like, oh, we're going to sue them for wearing masks. Remember they said, no, they can wear masks. She's going to go after them and she's going to take resources and millions of dollars to go after ICE and Homeland Security. What's wrong with these people?
7: Yeah.
3: They don't understand. They don't have the core of Jersey in their heart.
7: You know, and it's interesting because David Wildstein put out a list this morning of possible people, Republicans, that could run for governor in a couple of years, right?
3: Yeah,
7: he listed a whole bunch of people. Jack Cittarelli, apparently, not one of them, but he listed a whole bunch of people. I won't go through the whole list. And you know, we had Matt Rooney on this morning who debated John Bramnick yesterday. They went back and forth, and they have differing views on how they think the Republican Party needs to move forward. I think you have to strike a balance between what both of them said, right? I think you need to be that sort of Chris Christie aggressiveness, but you also have to tailor it with, I have to be able to work with some people on the other side. I can't be all the way one or all the way one the other way. There's got to be a path in the middle that can move forward. This woman has been in office for 7 months. She oversaw a snowstorm. She was a disaster in that. People died.
3: She's overseeing
7: a heat wave and power outages and flooding where 30-plus people died from the ages of 30 to 80. It's not like there was a bunch of 80-year-olds sitting in a nursing home with no air conditioning. This is spreads the gamut of ages throughout the state. She's done nothing.
3: I know.
7: I mean, McTuthy at least had the sense after the first snowstorm where he got lambasted to go, all right, I'm salting and brining every road until you can cook on it. You can lay meat down on it and tenderize it. I mean, unbelievable. I don't understand it. And well, I don't understand the people that voted for this woman.
3: I know, but you know what? The Republicans, and I think they're doing it. You've got to check voter rolls in the high density population areas. You've got to check because that's a part of it.
7: But also, Matt Rooney said it yesterday, too. He said we can't put all of our eggs behind one person. We have to be able to. It's not just one person. We all have to work together.
3: Yeah, but they're going to put this candidate, that. Look who we got.
7: She's going to run for president next year.
3: Listen to me. I know this. Go to the voter rolls in Bergen County, in Essex County, in Camden County. Check them out. Clean them out. Go to court. They're missing the point. It doesn't matter who you run because the Democrats, I got the fix is in already. I'm telling you. You think I'm kidding? I know it. It may not be illegal. It may be legal. It may be happening. It may be not happening. But I'm telling you, before you go to a candidate, fix the voter rolls. Joe on the radio, 951. Debbie's on the roads. Thank you, Debbie Duhaime. How we doing?
8: Thank you, Joe Piscopo. Well, you're not doing very well here on the Van Wyck. It's tough southbound through Atlantic Ave with construction. Then by Rockaway Boulevard, it's an accident. Northbound Van Wyck slowing down up through Jamaica Ave with the ongoing road work troubles on Sunrise Highway westbound. As you get right out toward Hospital Road and East Patchogue, it's an accident in the left lane. So watch for delays there. Also seeing delays Sunrise Highway into Lindenhurst with a crash by Wellwood Avenue. Over on the LIE westbound, stop and go by the Cross Island with an accident. And the eastbound belt, that's stop and go at Bay Parkway with a crash being clear. Palisades Parkway still closed northbound by the Bear Mountain Circle because of storm damage. Merritt Parkway South exit 27 into Fairfield. It's an accident. The left lane remains blocked heading through that particular area. And traffic is moving okay now as you take a ride over to the inbound GWB. Looks like you're still building here at the Lincoln, about 15 to 20. Over the Holland, still 35. I'm Debbie Duhaime with Joe Piscopo, AM 970, The Answer.
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16: The weather doesn't get much better than this. A beautiful day today. Lots of sunshine with a few clouds developing this afternoon. A high temperature right around 84 degrees. Just about perfect. Tomorrow morning, a low of 71. We hit a high of 84 again tomorrow afternoon. But we'll start seeing some more showers and thunderstorms coming through in the second half of the day and overnight tomorrow night into Friday morning. I'm StormGuides.live meteorologist Stephen Parr.
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3: Hey, Joe Piscopo on the radio. Joe Sebelia, thank you so much. Great show.
18: Oh,
3: great
18: hold on. I was out of the room. Did you say something? No.
3: Go ahead. You better want to step away for a minute. Thank you so
18: no,
3: much.
18: No, thank you, Joe.
3: No, a great time. Always a great time. To our great guests, we always appreciate it. And Albert, thank you. Too funny. Good. John Facenda, man. Yeah, we need that back. We need John Facenda back. Come on.
7: Well, he's dead.
3: I know. Mean, so you got to do it. So you do the impression of him. We'll do another one.
7: He was born... Joseph Charles Piscopo the Third.
3: Hey,
7: otherwise known as Bob.
3: Thank you. Thank you very much. You're a sick man, Alan. I love you.
7: All right. And appreciate it. That's the nicest thing anybody has ever said about me.
3: Debbie Duhame, thank you. Cara Fasaro, social media. Thanks, Molly.
7: I would have said it differently, but I mean, you know, I digress.
3: Yes, I think so. And then Burt Roberts is going to podcast this sucker out. Stephen Parr, Storm Guides meteorologist, thank you so much. We appreciate it. But most of all, thanks for taking the time to listen, you know, right here on AM 970 The Answer. You know what? The great Mike Gallagher is coming up on AM 970 The Answer and on the Salem News Channel. You don't want to miss it. In the meantime, it's going to be a beautiful day out of New York. Please go out and enjoy it. And you know why? Because you deserve it.
19: 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The Answer.
7: 73 degrees at 9:59. Al Gattulo with local news first. Here's what's going on. Gotham FC moving its home games from Harrison, New Jersey to Queens. Officials say the two-time National Women's Soccer League champs will make Etihad Park its home starting in 2028. They'll play in New York's first soccer-specific stadium, where New York City FC of Major League Soccer will also play its matches. The 25,000-seat stadium expected to open in the spring of next year. The cost of mailing a letter likely to go up next week. The USPS will raise the cost of a forever stamp to 82 cents starting Sunday, pending approval by the Postal Regulatory Commission. That's a 4-cent increase. Other services will also see price jumps, including mailing postcards and international letters. The increases come after the USPS warned earlier this year that it could run out of money within a year. Wall Street is opening with stocks lower this morning. Oil prices have been surging after President Trump told reporters at the NATO summit that the ceasefire with Iran is over. International Brent crude futures were up a little over 5% at around $78 per barrel. West Texas Intermediate futures also jumped about 5%. At the opening bell, All three major averages were in the red. In sports, Rays over the Yankees 6-4. The Royals beat the Mets 16-12. You now know what's going on. Have a great day, everyone. I'm Al Gattulo, AM 970, The Answer.
20: News this hour from Town Hall. I'm Rich Thomason. It's over. The words of President Trump, clearly frustrated with the Iranian leadership. He says a ceasefire with Iran, that's history.
21: They're led by sick people. And they're vicious, violent people. And if they had a nuclear weapon, they'd use it. As far as I'm concerned, it's over.
20: The president speaking at the NATO summit in Turkey, lashing out at Iran's leaders. Following Iran's attack on several tankers in the Strait of Hormuz, the U.S. responded by launching strikes on Iranian military targets.
22: Iranian media has reported several explosions in the southern port city of Sirik, as well as Keshem Island and Bandar Abbas. And these do, in fact, appear to be the heaviest U.S. strikes since the ceasefire came into effect. The statement from U.S. Central Command is strongly worded. It says American forces have launched a series of powerful strikes to impose what it describes as heavy costs for targeting and attacking commercial shipping crewed, it says, by innocent civilians in an international waterway.
20: And that's the BBC's Peter Bowes. Mr. Trump says the U.S. now preparing for another night of strikes on Iran with everything, including civilian infrastructure and the energy infrastructure on Karg Island, on the table. The U.S. also revoking a license that authorized the sale of Iranian oil. Oil prices are up this morning. Following the latest sexual assault allegations against him, the pressure is mounting on Democrat Graham Plattner to drop out of the U.S. Senate race in Maine. One of Plattner's strongest backers, Senator Bernie Sanders of Vermont, urging Plattner to step aside from the race. Watching Wall Street this morning, stocks are deep in the red, a result of the Iran situation. The Dow is down about 513 points. The NASDAQ is off 106 points. More on these stories, townhall.com.
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26: Welcome in to this Wednesday edition of the Mike Gallagher Show. Glad to have you. Boy, we have a lot to cover as there's a lot happening, a lot breaking overnight. President Donald Trump saying that he considers the tentative ceasefire with Iran as being over, quote, over. He's done with trying to negotiate with Iran. A lot happening this morning with that. Eric Doherty posted on X saying President Trump is now considering reinstating a blockade on Iran in the Strait of Hormuz. That's on top of possibly seizing Karg Island and Iran being banned from selling oil. Secretary of War Pete Hegseth says the Pentagon is on standby to unleash fire and fury. Hegseth on the targets. Anything used to harass shipping in the Strait of Hormuz, anything they thought they had rebuilt or capability they were using was a target last night. Tonight, if we need to, on your order, Mr. President, we will hit even more and even deeper. The President also posting on Truth this morning that he was giving Iran a bit of a warning, that they were going to be hit harder and harder even tonight. So the idea that we could negotiate some type of agreement with Iran seems to have fallen to the wayside. The president speaking to reporters, saying that he believes that this negotiation has been a waste of time. Here's the president.
27: Is the ceasefire done? Is the MOU dead?
28: It's a very interesting question. To me, I think it's over. I don't want to deal with them anymore. They're scum. You know what scum is? They're scum. They're sick people. They're led by sick people. And they're vicious, violent people. And if they had a nuclear weapon, they'd use it. As far as I'm concerned, it's over. I'll speak to our negotiators. They want to negotiate. They're good people. Steve Witkoff, Jared Kushner. But they have to come back to me. As far as I'm concerned, it's just a waste of time dealing with them. They're liars. We make a deal. And they, if I make a deal with him, we have a deal. And he goes out, he talks. We make a deal. Everyone's agreed. No nuclear weapon. We make a deal. They go outside, talk to the press. They say, we never even talked about it. There's something wrong with them. They're cuckoo. As far as I'm concerned, it's...
26: Yes, there is something wrong with them, Mr. President. They are cuckoo. You can't negotiate with a terrorist. That's just sort of a basic. Those remarks from the president came hours after the U.S. had launched strikes on Iranian military targets overnight. We also learned that the U.S. is revoking a license authorizing the sale of Iranian oil. We're going to shut that area down again. During the negotiating term, during the 60-day term after the signing of the Memorandum of Understanding, we had allowed Iran to start selling some oil, start allowing some of their shipping out of their area to try to get some money flowing to their country. Big mistake. Big mistake. We're told that that's going to shut down. U.S. Central Command said that American forces had struck more than 80 Iranian targets, including air defense systems, radar sites, and Revolutionary Guard vessels used to threaten shipping. Iran responded with strikes targeting U.S. military installations in Bahrain and Kuwait, fueling concerns that the conflict could widen and escalate. The whole area, that whole region, it's just a mess. It's just chaos. There's so many moving parts to this. One official said Iran's actions in the strait were wholly unacceptable to the United States and will be met with consequences. Our negotiators continue to work in good faith towards a final deal. You cannot work in good faith with people who do not offer and return that good faith. And Iran has not done so. I don't know that they're really capable of doing so. And again, we're just seeing chaos over there now. Just look at some of the headlines. Let me read them to you. From the New York Post, Kuwait shoots down over a dozen Iranian missiles and UAVs, condemns heinous aggression. Qatar strongly condemns Iran's renewed attacks on Bahrain and Kuwait. Hezbollah terrorists eliminated in southern Lebanon after firing on IDF troops. I mean, there's just every night there's a new problem. And maybe our expectations, maybe they were a little higher. Maybe because we thought that President Trump, and look, I'm sure maybe he's a little naive himself. He's the author of The Art of the Deal. He can negotiate anything. And I honestly believe that if we could sit down and have a conversation with the president, I'm sure he'd probably tell us it's been a little bit tougher than he ever imagined. Because there really isn't anything that Donald Trump can't negotiate. He is the deal maker of deal makers. But again, I get back to a very basic, and we've been taught this over and over and over. You cannot negotiate with terrorists. And Iran is ruled by a bunch of terrorists. Plain and simple. That's never going to change. So I want to continue. I've been asking for you to text me, email me, joey@joeyhudson.com. 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It's a real tough one, for sure. And President Trump is finding out firsthand just how tough it is dealing with these people. But we got to put this to bed once and for all. We can't let this drag on and on. Who would have ever thought that in the middle of July, we would still be talking about this? Weren't we supposed to be in 4 weeks and out? You can't underestimate terrorists like the terrorists that we see in Iran. Love to have you join the conversation. I'm Joey Hudson, in for Mike.
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0: 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Texter says, completely wipe out the IRGC and give the country back to the people. Texter says, I'm a retired special operator tier one level. We need to totally destroy them now. Seize Karg Island and eliminate current leadership there and install Western-friendly government. They're Hitler, so if we don't do it, they'll always come back again and again and again unless they're gone. Another texter says, just completely eliminate the IRGC. We got to do something, because what we're doing right now is not working. President Trump this morning was taking some questions from the media as he's evaluating what the next steps are. Of course, we hit them hard again last night. President says he's now considering reinstating a blockade with a long list of other things. Here's President Trump.
1: Fast shipping width, so that was a big part of what we targeted. Underground facilities where they were storing drones or missiles, coastal defense sites, radar sites, surveillance sites, anything used to harass shipping in the Strait of Hormuz. So anything they thought they had rebuilt or capability they were using was a target last night. And tonight, if we need to, on your order, Mr. President, we will hit even more and even deeper, because that's the consequence.
2: And we may put down the blockade. We may put it back, the blockade. And it'll only be a blockade for Iran. Anybody else can have whatever they want. Now, of course, they'll drop some mines if they can, you know, if they can do it. But it's hard because we're taking out those little boats now with the same weapon we used to take out the drug lords and the boats coming in by sea. Think of it. 97%. For years, we had fentanyl and all the other drugs coming in from different countries, including Venezuela. And it was, you know, they'd arrest them. They'd bring them to a court. They'd be released and they'd be back in another boat.
0: That was the president, along with Secretary of War Pete Hegseth, Treasury Secretary Scott Bessent, as they continue the meetings in Turkey and trying to come up with our next move. Let's go back to the phones, because I've been asking you for your advice. And if you were sitting in the Oval Office with the president right now, how would you advise him? What's our next steps? Let's start with Craig, who is in Pennsylvania. Welcome, Craig.
3: Hey, thanks for taking my call. Yeah, my advice to the president, he doesn't need any advice, because he's just the master manipulator, I'm telling you. I have never seen anyone so good. But basically, he's not negotiating with Iran, in my opinion. He knew Iran was not negotiable in the first place. All that we see is to get the Gulf nations involved in the situation. And by the end of the year, they'll be begging to go in and wipe out the IRGC.
0: But so what do you think is going to change, though? How are we going to get to that point?
3: I think we're rapidly getting close. So he gave Iran the opportunity to do a deal, knowing full well that they would do exactly what they did. And the Gulf nations are going to get tired of it, and actually China also is going to get tired of it, because much of their oil comes from that area. And yeah, very shortly, everyone is going to be in agreement that the IRGC needs to cease to exist, and they'll do it for us.
0: Yeah. Well, I hope you're right, Craig, because we got to get something done quickly. 800-655-6453, one line open for you. We'll get to as many calls as we can. And there was a caller a minute ago on hold, and I forget your name, but you had said that you were a first-time caller. I wasn't able to get to you. Call back. I love first-time callers. So if you're still Janet, if you're still listening, I'd love for you to call back. I was about to go to you when you dropped off. Let's go to Steve, who is in Florida. Welcome, Steve. You're on the Mike Gallagher Show.
4: Great. Thank you. As an Israeli.

0: Israeli soldier once said the only way to stop terrorism is with terrorism.
1: Yeah.
0: So if I was Trump, I would dump something on that funeral, that procession.
1: That yeah, a lot of people have been saying that to have attacked the funeral. But, you know, you think, well, that would be irreverent. You shouldn't do that during a funeral. But, you know, it appears they were planning their next attack during the funeral.
0: Yeah, I mean, that's where all the leaders are gathered. Might as well take them all out.
1: Yeah, yeah. Appreciate your phone call, Steve. 800-655-6453. 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I'd love to have you join me each day. Let's go to Chad, who is in Wisconsin. Welcome, Chad.
2: Good morning, Joy. Quickly,
1: hey, Chad, hold on. Hold on 1 second. I'll come back to you. We're up against the clock here. 1 second. We'll get back to Chad. I didn't realize where we were time-wise. 800-655-6453 is how you join the conversation. President Trump says he's going to hit him hard again tonight, that he's done talking. It's over. The memorandum of understanding was a waste of time. Want to get your thoughts. I'm Joey Hudson, in for Mike.

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1: 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Gregory Floyd, host of Reaching Out, gets answers to the tough questions from people in the know.
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4: 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But you can take away the gun temporarily first and then go through the process. You don't have to go through the process and then take away the gun.
1: 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Reaching Out with Gregory Floyd, Saturday afternoon at 2:30 and again at 9 p.m. on AM 970. The Answer.
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12: Joey Hudson in for Mike. Before we get back to your phone calls and the topic of the day, of course, just a lot going on. This morning as we kind of decide what our next moves are with Iran. As you know, Venezuela is facing its greatest humanitarian crisis in years. They had the twin massive earthquakes last month, just a few weeks ago. The death toll has topped over 3,700 now. Over 37,000 children and families are still missing. It's just horrific. Here's the latest from Venezuelan TV.
13: There's like dozens of people living on the streets. They have their mattresses on the floor. They say some water and food have arrived here, but they're still desperate for almost everything also. What's happening here is that hundreds of people have been killed, but there's thousands who are currently missing. Many of the people we have spoken to here say that they don't know where many of the people in this neighborhood really are. And that right now is the problem. Why search and rescue operations are underway. Many of the buildings in areas such as this one were built rapidly on unstable ground, and that's one of the reasons why many of these buildings collapsed.
12: And if you're watching us on the Salem News Channel, you just see these images of devastation. We got to step up and try to help out. 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They do great work in situations like this. They're rushing emergency aid to Venezuelans, including medical kits, food, of course, and other essentials that are so urgently needed. And now it's time for you and me to help. 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Have your credit card ready and call 844-860-4673. 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I know things are tough for everybody, but when we look around and we see what we're blessed with, and you know, President Trump mentioned this in his 4th of July address of just how blessed and how generous the American people are. Well, now's the time to step up. 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You'll see the Food for the Poor banner right across the top. Click on that and give as generously as you possibly can. Let's help these people in their time of need. All right, back to the phones. I'm going to go back to Chad. Okay. Sorry about that, Chad. I didn't realize where we were on the clock there. But all right, so what's on your mind?
14: No worries. First, a 30-second comment of something we've done with Food for the Poor. That's not why I called, by the way.
12: But, sure.
14: We were of the age where, like many people, we're taking required minimum distributions, RMDs.
12: Yep.
14: We can scoop a whole lot more, and we make contributions to a number of organizations, including Food for the Poor. We've actually built three different homes in Haiti for people, and we're blessed, so we get to share.
12: Anyway, oh, wow. Chad, thank you for that, Chad. That is a great idea, great recommendation for people who need to take those minimum distributions but don't actually need the cash necessarily to help a great organization. I've done the same thing. I did a home in Jamaica for my grandmother in memory of her. Food for the Poor is just a great organization. So, Chad, thank you for your support.
14: And now, finally, the Iran idea. First an observation, and then, to your request, solution. When we took their Navy and Air Force out in late April, we had a 10-day respite. We should have gone back in and leaflet bombed, maybe their top 12, perhaps 15 largest cities, yeah, and let people know, the Iranians, we love you, we respect you, but we are going to turn out the lights, take out the major power plants and infrastructure. It's going to be inconvenient. And then, to your point, what do you do without arms? Now, the Israelis have far more contacts inside of Iran than we ever hoped to. Yeah. I would take the Mossad and assign them, you get arms into the right places into the country. When we turn the lights out and everybody's down on their knees, now you have the Iranian people stand up and take the IRG out. That's all they understand right there.
12: Yeah. Yeah. Sounds like a good plan to me, Chad. We got to, you know, I think the key there is just being able to get the arms to the people so that they can take their country back and maintain it because, you know, they're you talked about turning the lights out. They're literally in the dark over there with the information that they have.
14: Well, the Mossad can get virtually anywhere in the world in about 10 minutes flat. They are incredible. And it wouldn't be a perfect show, but they could get the arms into the people that need them. I believe there are a lot of people, even within the IRG, that given the opportunity would say, listen, let's just be a regular country. Let's have a regular life and a regular economy. This whole jihad thing is not working out very well at all.
12: Yeah, exactly. And I think that's what most people over there like. Hey, Chad, thanks for your call and thanks for your support of Food for the Poor. And I have one more request for you. Next time you're looking for great organizations to support with your minimum distribution, I hope you'll consider the Mike Gallagher Show Charitable Foundation, our first responder Bible program where we publish and distribute first responders. We sent over 60,000 Bibles to law enforcement and firefighters and EMTs all around the country. So, Chad, I hope you'll put us on your list.
14: Absolutely. Thank you so much.
12: All right. Thank you, Chad. Appreciate it. 800-655-6453. One line open. James is in Sarasota, Florida. Welcome, James.
15: Thanks so much, Joey.
12: What's on your mind today?
15: Here's my thought. We just went through the pleasant experience of redistricting here in Florida with great results, or we're looking forward to great results. I think we redistrict Iran, give part of it. A big chunk would be to Pakistan. Pakistan's been acting relatively sane. They've been doing good, and I know they're one of the countries that doesn't have a ton of oil, so let's give them some of it. You got Oman there, you got Qatar. You know, just start divvying it up. It's been done before. Why not do it again?
12: Just go in and redraw the lines. I hear you, James. Appreciate your phone call. 800-655-6453. Could be an idea. Just eliminate the country altogether. Slice it, dice it, and hand it off to somebody else. I don't know. You know, we joke about these things. Jest. It's a serious situation over there. And we've been dealing with this for decades now. President Trump, maybe he has a plan in the back of his mind. Maybe this is part of his negotiating. I do believe, though, that it's been a little more difficult and it's taken a little bit longer than he thought it would. You can't underestimate the Iranian people, the evil of the Iranian people. Again, they think differently than you and I do. They do not value life like you and I do. And they hate us. They hate the Israelis. They hate most of the world. They want to be able to control their region over there. 800-655-6453. If you're sitting in the Oval Office with the president, how do you advise him? What's our next step? If you could say, Mr. President, here's what you need to do, what would you ask President Trump to do? What's our next step? He's already said he's given them a heads up. They're going to get hit hard again tonight. Now imagine that. You're sitting there going throughout your day, and you know tonight could be the end of your life. Your neighborhood could just be obliterated. 800-655-6453. Text me. Call. We'll put you in queue. We'll talk as time permits. Email me directly, Joey at JoeyHudson.com. I'm Joey, in for Mike.

0: copy of The Story of Everything yet? Well, it's now available through streaming, so you can watch it at home, church, or school. You know, if Charles Darwin were alive today, he'd be on his apology tour, going to every school, elementary through college, jokingly apologizing for his belief and conviction that there was no intelligent design. This movie suggests a thoughtful exploration of evolution and the growing scientific discussion around intelligent design, and presents physics, math, and biology in a visually compelling way. It also raises questions about whether the complexity we observe in nature is best explained by chance, processes alone, or by intentional design. 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It's a conversation that continues to engage scientists, educators, and curious minds across the world. 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
0: When Abraham Lincoln was elected president in 1860, America stood on the edge of collapse. Over the next 4 years, the Civil War claimed more than 700,000 lives and tested whether our republic could endure. As the war drew to a close, Lincoln looked beyond victory. He looked toward healing. In his second inaugural address, he challenged the nation. Let us strive on to bind up the nation's wounds, to achieve and cherish a just and lasting peace. Lincoln understood that preserving the greatest experiment in self-government required more than winning a war. It required the character to restore what had been broken. More than 160 years later, America still faces division. The question is not whether we'll disagree. The question is whether we still have the wisdom and the character to heal together.
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1: Mike Gallagher.
7: Joey Hudson in for Mike. You know, a number of you have texted, emailed, called, and talked about the fact that the president gave a break, a week-long break, to the Iranian people to bury their supreme leader. And some of you have suggested that maybe while they were all gathered, we should have taken them out. We should have started our bombing then. Now, you have to keep in mind that when that funeral process started, we were in the middle of what we thought was a memorandum of understanding, a ceasefire agreement, where we were going to continue to negotiate a permanent ceasefire. The president brought that up this morning as he was talking with other leaders. We're going to have that for you in just a few minutes. He basically was saying, you know, hey, people were worried about the funeral. I gave them a break. I could have bombed them during the funeral, and I didn't. The rules of war have just always fascinated me, because you got all these things that you can do and you can't do, when you can do them, when you can't do them. I mean, I just always think about, well, if you're going to eliminate a country, just start bombing. Just wipe them out. But I guess that's not how you do it. Now, the president has warned them already that there's going to be some hard-hitting missiles tonight. He's giving them the heads up. Expect it. There's going to be a lot of loud noises in Iran tonight. What do you think? Is this it? The president says he's done. He's done talking with them. Did they finally draw the line in the sand that Trump is ready to cross and just finally finish the job? 800-655-6453. Let's go to Dewey in Arkansas, I think. Dewey, how are you?
8: Good morning, or hello, Joey.
7: Hi there.
8: Thank you for taking my call. Yeah.
7: Sure.
8: If Mike has to be gone, you're a good substitute.
7: Well, thank you. Thank you for your kind words. Appreciate having you.
8: Off with? Hey, I know my topic was not about Iran, but my topic was what I want to comment on is the buildings there in New York. I'm a pastor, and this just came up in my spirit just yesterday. I feel like this is a prophetic sign of what's actually happening in New York City, of the communists coming in and taking over the financial capital of the United States. I feel like it is on the verge of we may not see it with that Mandani right now, but it's going to end up with a crumbling, and I believe this building is a prophetic sign that of what is to come.
7: Yep.
8: I'm just thinking.
7: Yeah, you know? you're talking about the building that has some architectural infrastructure issues that they're afraid is literally going to fall apart, going to come tumbling down.
8: It's bustling, yes, the picture shows buckling, and I don't know how they're going to go in there and shore that up when it's already buckled. It's amazing to me to see that. But when I saw that's what I thought.
7: I guess that is a good metaphor of what's happening to New York. You're probably right there, Pastor. Let me ask you one thing, though, before I let you go. As a pastor, you know, one of the things, I talked about this a little earlier, you know, sometimes we sit over here and we feel helpless just seeing things happening around the world, seeing what's happening in Venezuela with those poor people who are still searching for thousands and thousands missing in the earthquake. We see what's happening in Iran, because, you know, there are a lot of innocent Iranians who are suffering because of their leaders. And, you know, I keep coming back to prayer, that we just, all we can do is pray. Right, Pastor?
8: That's right, and just believe the word of God as we read it, and take him at his word, and as we communicate with him, he communicates back to us.
7: Yeah.
8: Period.
7: Yeah. Yeah. Yeah. Yeah. Well, yeah. I appreciate that, and that's why we have partnered with AmericaPraise.com as we have celebrated our 250th birthday. We're reminded that there's something always made our nation unique, and that's our love of prayer, our love of God. The founding fathers declared that our rights don't come from our government. They come from God. No government can give those rights. No government should be able to take them away either. So throughout our history, in times of war like now, economic hardship, national tragedy, uncertainty, Americans have done something remarkable, and we simply prayed. We get on our knees. And I believe prayer still works. I've seen God answer prayers in my own life. I've seen what happens when people humble themselves and they seek God's guidance. And maybe this is the time we need to rededicate ourselves to prayer. What do you think? Our nation needs that now more than ever. The world needs that now more than ever. We need to pray for our leaders. We need to pray for world leaders, whether we agree with them or not. We need to pray for the men and women who protect our freedoms, the military, our first responders. That's why Freedom 250, and I'm so proud of our partnership with them. They're inviting Americans, they're inviting you, they're inviting everyone, every corner of the country to join together in a nationwide movement of prayer. 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Become a prayer partner and add your name to the National Prayer Wall. 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Together, let's ask for God's blessings on this nation as we celebrate and continue to celebrate 250 years of freedom. 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And let's get thousands and thousands and thousands of people praying for our country. And I think that can turn things around. That can soften the hearts of even some of the hard-heartedness of the Iranian regime. Teen takeovers are popping up all around the country here in South Carolina, North Carolina, California. It's getting out of hand. We're going to dive into that. I'm Joey Hudson, in for Mike today.

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6: News this hour from Town Hall. Amit Thomason. Ukraine will be getting a big boost in its struggle to defeat the Russian invaders. President Trump says the U.S. is going to license its Patriot air defense systems to be made overseas for Ukraine. Iran may have reaped the whirlwind by continuing to attack shipping in the Strait of Hormuz. Ceasefire with the U.S. now lies in tatters.
7: I think it's over.
6: President Trump says the U.S. preparing for another night of strikes on Iran, the potential targets to include civilian infrastructure as well as the energy hub of Karg Island. The president with harsh words for the Iranian leadership.
7: As far as I'm concerned, it's just a waste of time dealing with them. They're liars. We make a deal. And they will. If I make a deal with him, we have a deal. And he goes out, he talks. We make a deal. Everyone's agreed. No nuclear weapon. We make a deal. They go outside, talk to the press. They say, we never even talked about it.
6: Along with military action, the U.S. has revoked a license authorizing the sale of Iranian oil. If Graham Platner plans to drop out of the U.S. Senate race in Maine, Democrat better do it soon. The deadline for abandoning the race, Monday. His support is drying up amid fresh sexual assault allegations against the man with the Nazi tattoo. The cost of snail mail continues to climb and not at a snail's pace.
8: The U.S. Postal Service is once again raising the price of forever stamps and other postal rates. On Monday, the stamps will increase in price by 4 cents and will now cost 82 cents each. The increase to offset rising operational costs as the post office continues to lose money. Forever stamps purchased prior to July 12th will continue to work.
6: And that's correspondent Laura Winters. It's obvious Wall Street nervous about the Iran situation. Stocks deep in the red. The Dow down 757 points, while the Nasdaq is off 181 points. More on these stories, townhall.com.
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16: Welcome in to this Wednesday edition of the Mike Gallagher Show. We have a packed hour ready for you. So much to cover. More explosive allegations against Democrat Maine senatorial candidate Graham Platner. Is he done? Is he all over? Wow. you know, my colleague Scott Jennings had an interesting take, and if we have time, we'll share that with you. The Democrats nominated him. You know, there's all this talk about putting a replacement Democrat on the ticket. They just had a primary not long ago, and they nominated him. Should we give him an out? Should they be able to replace him? We'll get to that as time permits. Also, these teen takeovers. I've been wanting to talk about this all week, and it's just been so busy. But have you noticed the trend of these teen takeovers where these young thugs are attacking police officers, beating one another up? They're damaging property. We had one in North Charleston, South Carolina, this past weekend. They attacked two police officers. There was one in Raleigh, North Carolina. The mayor is considering putting in some type of curfew for minors. We saw thousands and thousands in cities in California this past weekend. It's just out of hands. It's time for parents to step up. If you watch the videos from some of these, and if you're watching us on Salem News Channel, you're seeing the one in Charleston, South Carolina, where these young thugs have a white female police officer on the ground, literally beating her. You know, what's the answer here? Well, the answer is, of course, parents. Parents need to step up. But when you see, I mean, there were thousands of teenagers. And the thing with the situation in North Charleston, I'm told that this was an annual event. This was a 4th of July event. It had been permitted. It was allowed. It just got out of hand. Because these young people think that beating and kicking people is the answer. And they just decided that a police officer who was stepping in trying to keep peace was a good target. And, of course, we're dealing today with breaking news out of Iran. And as President Trump overnight ordered additional bombing, we hit them hard, according to the president. Over 80 Iranian targets struck overnight. This was in response to them attacking three vessels over the last couple of days, three commercial vessels. According to U.S. Central Command, American forces struck 80 Iranian targets, including air defense systems, radar sites, and Revolutionary Guard vessels used to threaten shipping. Iran responded with strikes targeting U.S. military installations in Bahrain and Kuwait. This is just, it's escalating again. We're in the middle of this peace agreement, this memorandum of understanding. It's just falling apart. The president said he's all in. He's all done. That he doesn't trust them anymore. Here's the president.
17: Is the ceasefire done? Is the MOU dead?
18: It's a very interesting question. To me, I think it's over. I don't want to deal with them anymore. They're scum. You know what scum is? They're scum. They're sick people. They're led by sick people. And they're vicious, violent people. And if they had a nuclear weapon, they'd use it. As far as I'm concerned, it's over. I'll speak to our negotiators. They want to negotiate. They're good people. Steve Witkoff, Jared Kushner. But they have to come back to me. As far as I'm concerned, it's just a waste of time dealing with them. They're liars. We make a deal. And if I make a deal with him, we have a deal. And he goes out, he talks. We make a deal. Everyone's agreed. No nuclear weapon. We make a deal. They go outside, talk to the press. They say, we never even talked about it. There's something wrong with them. They're cuckoo. As far as I'm concerned, it's over.
16: I would say that they pushed him past his limit. You agree? The president posted today, I'll give them a little warning. We're going to hit them hard tonight in all capital letters. I got a feeling it's going to be a rough night for the Iranians. Now, a lot of you have been texting, emailing me, and I appreciate that. You can email me, joey@joeyhudson.com. You can text me, 800-655-MIKE, 800-655-6453. Your phone calls are welcome as well. And you've been talking about the fact that, well, we should have hit them during the funeral. You know, they were all gathered for the funeral of the Supreme Leader. Why did we hit them then? Well, because we gave them our word. We said there's going to be a 1 week pause while you bury your Supreme Leader. Now, evidently, the thought did cross someone's mind. The president brought that up as he was in discussions today. He was talking with Secretary of War Pete Hegseth, Treasury Secretary Scott Bessent, and he talked about the fact that they were worried that they might be killed during the funeral. Here's President Trump.
19: But they really deserve it because they're saying they want to make a deal, but they don't. You know, they asked for a time out. They wanted to go to the funeral of Khomeini, and I said, give it to them. And they start shooting missiles. I mean, it's a crazy thing. Now, we did kill him, yeah, so I guess you have to look at it that way. But the funeral took place, and they wanted to have a period of time. And they also asked that we not kill them. And we said, we're not going to kill you. They were worried we'd kill him during the funeral. I mean, if you can believe it, what a crazy... Did you ever think I'd be doing this for a living, Marco? Did anybody ever think I'm doing, maybe Pete, but this wasn't supposed to be for me. Pete loved this stuff from day one. But they said to us, please don't kill us during the funeral. I said, I won't. And we didn't do anything. In fact, we made it safe for them, actually. And what happens? They try and knock out two ships, a Saudi and I guess Kuwait, right? Kuwaiti? Oh, no, Qatari. In addition, really three.
20: Yes, sir.
19: So you had three of them.
16: Yeah, I mean, now imagine this. If that had been the other way around, let's say that we were celebrating something here in the U.S., well, like our 250th birthday, and we had asked the Iranians not to attack us, you think they would have honored that agreement? We did. We let them have a week off. What were they doing? They were planning attacks on ships through the Strait of Hormuz. Look where that's got them. 800-655-MIKE, 800-655-6453. I'm Joey Hudson, in for Mike today.
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20: It's actually freedom. 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
16: Joey Hudson in for Mike. Let me pause just a minute and ask you for your help. You know, there was just a devastating earthquake in ravaged Venezuela. It just turned a lot of areas into rubble, and the search goes on for victims who incredibly might still be alive. They're still finding people who've been in the rubble for days, 13 days after being trapped in debris from collapsed buildings. There's several million tons of debris in the most affected parts of Venezuela. Neighbors are helping their friends search for relatives by digging in the rubble themselves. And thanks to men and women just like you,

0: Earthquakes rip through this landscape, obliterating parts of it. There simply isn't enough manpower or equipment to dig through it all.
1: There are just pockets and pockets of destruction. It's really hard to find the words to describe the scale of destruction in northern Venezuela. It's also clear that it will take a long time, weeks, months, to even assess what it will take for this country to start to recover.
2: 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Let's go to the phones. David is waiting patiently in my home state of South Carolina. Welcome, David.
3: Hi, how are you, Joey?
2: I'm wonderful. Hope you are.
3: Hey, I have a couple things. First off, I'm a former Marine, discharged sergeant. I spent 31 months in Vietnam, and I've listened to all this stuff that the president's done, and I've always thought, gosh, got a frog in my throat. Huh. I've always thought that the end game is he's got to wipe out the Republican Guard. I mean, and these missiles, I just don't know where in the heck they keep coming up with these suckers. Yeah. Get rid of these people, and these people of Iran need to be armed. And yeah. I'm a 78-year-old person that could still get around, and I know this may sound silly. You know, we don't want to put boots on the ground because of the American people don't want it. But yeah. I'm gonna make a statement. Like I say, it might sound silly to you and people. I would be willing, and I bet you I could find hundreds of people that are former military, Marines, Army. I would be willing to go to Iran to train some of these people with weapons and et cetera. That's after. Yeah. Myself would take a 30-day training here because I've been out of the Marine Corps 60 years.
2: Sure. Yeah, you know. Well, we got to do something, David. We got to be able to give them the tools to help themselves for sure. I appreciate your call. Hey, and thank you for your service to our country. 800-655-6453. David is in Indiana. Welcome, David. David, you with us? All right, I guess not. Let's go to James. Welcome, James.
4: Hey, good job as always. What
2: Thank
4: I would
2: you.
4: Say to the president is one of the tenets of war is you do not broadcast your intentions before you actually lay it on them. I don't understand why, because Obama did that and other people have done it. It just hasn't worked out well. As far as people rising up against the regime, those most willing to have done it are already dead. They're in the 40,000 that have been gunned down in the street.
2: Yeah.
4: We did try to drop arms there before, and the president had said they were all stolen. So the other thing is that since the second layer was

0: leaders were taken out, they rearranged their command structure where the guards are regional now with regional directors. Every one of those guys is autonomous. They can sign anything they want in Tehran, and these guys don't have to listen to it.
1: Yeah.
0: So you're looking at a whole new ball game that I don't think people totally understand.
1: Well, yeah, and that's part of the
0: answer to it.
1: I think that's part of the problem, James, is that we don't necessarily know who we're negotiating with and what their authority is. There's been so much chaos there, new leaders, and so the people that we're talking with, we don't even know if they have the authority to make those decisions. And quite often, the ones who make the decisions, then someone comes behind them and overrules them because there's such chaos within the leadership there. 800-655-6453 is how you join the conversation. Text me. You can call. We'll put you in queue and talk as time permits. Email me directly, joey@joeyhudson.com.
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5: Yeah. Foundations of Freedom, a look at America's founding principles and the leaders who shaped our nation.
2: When Abraham Lincoln was elected president in 1860, America stood on the edge of collapse. Over the next 4 years, the Civil War claimed more than 700,000 lives and tested whether our republic could endure. As the war drew to a close, Lincoln looked beyond victory. He looked toward healing. In his second inaugural address, he challenged the nation, "Let us strive on to bind up the nation's wounds, to achieve and cherish a just and lasting peace." Lincoln understood that preserving the greatest experiment in self-government required more than winning a war. It required the character to restore what had been broken. More than 160 years later, America still faces division. The question is not whether we'll disagree. The question is whether we still have the wisdom and the character to heal together.
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11: Mike Gallagher.
1: Joey Hudson in for Mike. Mike will return tomorrow, and I'm sure he will be ready to go after a few days off. Appreciate you joining and spending some of your time with me this week. Boy, how crazy things are in Maine. And we'll get back to your phone calls in just a minute. U.S. Senate candidate Graham Platner. I mean, he has just imploded. He was hit with a second explosive allegation of sexual misconduct over the last 24 hours. This in addition to the charge that he had raped. That was brought by one of his ex-girlfriends. I'm not even going to get into the details of this second one. If you want to know more about it, just go online and find it for yourself. But it's crazy. Now, you always have to approach these things with a bit of caution. One question that has come up, and Marjorie Taylor Greene brought it up. She posted on X, I think it was, and then took it down. Her question was, well, why did these ladies wait till now to come forward? The accusation that of rape happened, what, 4 or 5 years ago? And now this lady is coming forward. So you always have to kind of question that a bit. But, you know, Scott Jennings had probably the best analysis of this because what you have to keep in mind, you know, the Democrats are scurrying around now. Well, who's going to take his place? When's he going to drop out? Because the deadline is July the 13th, next Monday. He has to drop out by the on or before the 13th in order for the Democrats to put a replacement candidate. But the question is, the people of Maine just made him their nominee in a primary not too long ago. What happens if he decides he's just going to stay in the race? Does he owe the Democrats anything to drop out? And what about the people of Maine? Because they chose him. They chose him. Here's Scott Jennings on a CNN panel last night.
12: I'm amazed at just how breezily Democrats are out there publicly discussing subverting the will of the people of Maine. Graham Platner overwhelmingly won a primary. 98% of what we know about Graham Platner, we already knew. The voters knew, the Democrats knew, the activists knew, the donors knew, everybody knew.
13: And there's a reason why
12: they voted for him.
13: Summer of 24, right?
12: They
13: now.
12: Voted for him anyway. Graham Platner hasn't dropped out of this race
14: but
12: yet.
14: But if Graham Platner does drop out,
12: You have all these Democrats, and even some of the, well, I guess we'll have to get somebody else. You had a vote. This is a democracy. The Democrats voted. And now the party of democracy is apparently going to subvert the will of the people.
11: What you're hearing from Scott, though, is that obviously the Republicans at this point would love to run against Graham Platner. Yes, I mean, right. this would be a gift. I mean, that would be a gift for them.
14: And to Dave's point, every hour that goes by, Lulu,
12: it's not a gift that someone like this was allowed to make it this far in a in this process, but he did make it this far, and I think the Democrats, sometimes, what's the old saying? You know, you made your bed, now you got to lie in it.
11: Well, at least
12: the process here would dictate that Democrats ought to have to lie in this.
1: Now, he makes a point, doesn't he? Because a lot of the things we knew about Platner, the people of Maine knew about him. Maybe not some of the details that are starting to come out now. But still, they nominated him. They voted for him. Now, the other interesting exchange yesterday was on the ABC talk show, The View, where former GOP lawmaker Marjorie Taylor Greene was confronted by Ms. Hostin on a post that she deleted on X about one of Platner's accusers. Greene wrote, "If you're raped or sexually assaulted, report it immediately. Don't wait years later until the man runs for office to go on the news." Hostin and Greene clashed over this X post. Hostin questioned why she accused the accuser of rape for politics. Here's the exchange.
15: Congressman, we were talking before you came out about Graham Platner and the very serious allegation that he sexually assaulted a woman back in 2021, an allegation he denies. More and more prominent Democrats are calling on him to end his campaign. Should he?
16: You know, I don't know anything about his policies. I just started learning about him yesterday when I saw this blow up. However, I do know what establishment political hit jobs look like. And I really wish women, when a woman is raped, it's extremely serious. And I stand behind women that are raped. And I ended my political career on that, by the way.
15: You did.
16: And I wish women would come forward. The most important thing a woman can do is come forward and report a rape, not report it years later when someone is running for office. And
15: you know that does mostly happen in sexual assault because it's very difficult for the victims to come forward.
16: I have so
15: one
16: much,
15: of the most underreported crimes. That's also the Epstein file victims were also years later as well.
16: Many of them were early on, which is why it's egregious.
15: But
16: so egregious.
15: Well,
16: none of them have ever gotten justice. But I will say this, you know, Democrat voters in Maine voted for Graham Platner, knowing he had this Nazi tattoo, knowing that he had scandals, not this scandal. So he did win his primary. And I think the Maine voters should be able to work that out.
17: Didn't they do that, though, because they need to get back in power, the Democrats, so that they can deal with this right-wing craziness that is going on?
16: I don't know. I'm not a Platner supporter. I'm not in Maine.
17: I'm just saying.
16: And I think Susan Collins is a horrible senator, so I want to say that for the record.
18: Let me ask you this, because yesterday on X, in a now-deleted post, you accused Platner's accuser of doing, quote, rape for politics, end quote, stating that she had consensual sex with him years ago.
16: No, I didn't accuse. I said women should report rape.
18: Right. Early on.
16: Because you want to know why? We want to get these rapists off the street.
18: Early on in the tweet, and I'll tell you, I'm a former sex crimes prosecutor. As they were trying to...
16: Yeah, but you're misquoting me. I wish you'd put my... If you put my deleted tweet
18: I think we have
16: up,
18: it.
16: We have it. Put it up. Please.
14: Okay.
18: We'll get it.
14: Okay.
16: Will they look for it? But I just want to make sure my words aren't twisted
18: around.
16: We'll get
18: it. Can someone bring my phone out to me? You don't have your phone?
1: Since
17: when do you not have your phone?
1: Let's just cut it there. Let me read to you what that post said. She said, "If you're raped or sexually assaulted, report it immediately. Don't wait years later until the man runs for office to go to news outlets to tell your story. And if you had consensual sex with him years ago, don't turn it into rape for politics with conflicting stories." That's what Marjorie Taylor Greene had posted on X. Now, she did delete it for some reason. I'm not sure she ever completely explained why she felt she needed to delete it, but the ladies on The View kind of calling her out there. But my point is this. Marjorie Taylor Greene, Scott Jennings both, I believe, make a pretty solid argument that, hey, the people of Maine have already spoken. They chose Graham Plattner as their Democrat nominee. Should he drop out? 800-655-6453. 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

0: Gallagher.
1: Joey Hudson in for Mike. You know, yesterday we spent a good bit of time talking about Flock cameras. For those of you who are with us, you may remember this. Flock cameras, of course, are the cameras. Flock Safety is the company that is installing these cameras all around the country. They're at intersections, on red lights, traffic intersections, and they're recording your travel. They're taking snapshots of your license plates. And if you run a stoplight, you might even get a ticket in the mail. And they've been quite controversial. And what started the whole conversation was the fact that in my home state of South Carolina, in Pageland, South Carolina, it's in the lower part of the state, over the 4th of July weekend, there were a couple of instances where someone literally had cut the pole down and had taken the Flock camera out of use. I also saw some, after I kind of started looking at this, and I got a lot of emails from you and text messages from you about this, I also saw where this same thing had occurred up in just outside of Charlotte, North Carolina. People were literally taking the poles down that these cameras were on. Now, I'm not sure that I'm not sure that I fully support the concept of these Flock cameras. I understand, and I've talked to some of my law enforcement friends, and they say that they are an essential tool in law enforcement. And we hear stories of missing people, of let's say an elderly person who's gone missing, and their families anxiously searching for them, and police say that they were able to use traffic cameras to see where they had gone and to locate these people. And that's great. Missing people. But you still have to stop and think about it. Well, I got an email from one of you yesterday with an article that brought up a key point about a major lawsuit that is making its way up through the court system that may actually make these Flock cameras unconstitutional. Here's the story. A Supreme Court ruling that has nothing to do whatsoever with these license plates reading devices could become a big problem for Flock Safety, the parent company. Lee Schmidt and Crystal Arrington, they just wanted to drive around Norfolk, Virginia without government interference, without government tracking their whereabouts. Back in 2023, according to the story, Norfolk Police partnered with Flock Safety to install roughly 175 automated license plate reader camera clusters around the city. And again, these aren't your old school speed type cameras. Flock's hardware pairs infrared imaging with onboard AI to log a plate number, timestamp, and location for every passing car. Then it builds what the company calls a vehicle fingerprint. It catalogs the color, the make, the body style, even bumper stickers on the car so investigators can search for a car even without a plate number. So they don't have to have a clear shot of your plate. They may see that you've got a Trump bumper sticker on your left side panel. So Schmidt and Arrington, they sued in October of 2024. They were backed by the Institute for Justice. They argued that a citywide camera dragnet capturing their daily movements amounted to a warrantless search under the Fourth Amendment. They could probably have a pretty valid argument. In January 2026, though, a federal judge this year disagreed and sided with the city, saying that a rolling 21-day data window and about 175 cameras, that system didn't track enough of a person's life to count as the kind of exhausted surveillance that they believe the Supreme Court had worried about in a 2018 case, Carpenter versus the U.S., which ruled on cell phone location data. That case is now on appeal in the Fourth Circuit. Smith versus City of Norfolk, and it's drawn a big lineup of outside groups weighing in, including joint briefs from the ACLU, the ACLU of Virginia, the Electronic Frontier Foundation. But here's the little twist, and this was the gist of the article that the listener sent to me, and I appreciate that. I always love getting your emails. Email me, joey@joeyhudson.com. While that appeal is pending, this case, the Supreme Court decided a totally separate case. It's Chatry versus the U.S. It's about geofence warrants. A geofence warrant is where police ask Google, for example, for data on every phone that was in the area of a crime. It's a wide net that they can cast. So if you happen to be standing in the block where a crime occurred, even though you knew nothing about it, potentially, Google could turn over your cell phone information to this law enforcement agency. Now, that ruling reinforced that police searches for location data must respect the Fourth Amendment and the protections that the Fourth Amendment offers, regardless of how big or how small the data set is. That kind of undercuts the exact reasoning that the lower court used to approve the Flock cameras. So there could be a big question here. It could be end up back at the Supreme Court because the Chatry decision has created a bit of uncertainty for government defending license plate cameras and networks like these Flock cameras that we've been talking about, which could potentially lead to tighter rules, how long data can be kept, when warrants are required, and how data crosses state lines in particular. The article points out that nothing that Chatry forces Norfolk to shut off a single camera today, but the Fourth Circuit now has to grapple with a Supreme Court opinion that undercut the legal reasons that they made the decision they did to begin with. And the residents suing a fresh set of arguments could be handed to the judge and we could start all over again. I mean, the bottom line here is this. Whichever way the Fourth Circuit rules in that particular case, it's likely headed back to the U.S. Supreme Court. And now that there's some different rulings, the Supreme Court may look at this differently. They could rule that these Flock cameras that are growing by the day, they're thousands and thousands throughout the country. As I mentioned, Norfolk, Virginia alone initially put in 175. I've read different numbers from anywhere from 10,000 to 50,000 across the country. If, in fact, this lands back in front of the Supreme Court with these differing opinions, they could, in effect, rule that you cannot have these Flock cameras, or at least limit and regulate the access that police has to them and what they do with the data. Love to get your comments. 800-655-MIKE, 800-655-6453. Text me, email me, joey@joeyhudson.com. Love to hear from you. Hey, it's been great being with you these last few days. Mike is back again tomorrow, and I hope you plan to join him. Thanks to the whole team, and thanks for you for spending a few minutes of your day with me the last few days. I'm Joey Hudson. It's been a pleasure to be in for Mike.

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5: News this hour at Town Hall. I'm Bob Agnew in Washington. President Trump has announced the U.S. will license its Patriot air defense systems to be made overseas for Ukraine. That decision comes as a significant boost for Ukraine in its years-long war with Russia. He also says that the Ukrainian president is eager to talk about growing economic ties with the U.S.
6: Ukraine has tremendous potential. He understands that. We talk about that. He talks about that more than he talks about the war.
5: Meanwhile, the president warning Iran the U.S. is preparing for another round of strikes just hours after he said the ceasefire is over because of Iran's ongoing attacks on the U.S. military.
7: The U.S. military launched strikes on Iran early Wednesday. U.S. Central Command says it was to impose heavy costs after it says Tehran struck three ships in the Strait of Hormuz. Targets included Iranian air defense systems, radars, and more than 60 small boats used by the paramilitary Revolutionary Guard to harass ships in the strait. The U.S. also revoked a license that had authorized the sale of Iranian oil.
5: That is Mike Hempen reporting, and all the new tensions also causing oil prices to go up, and that means downward pressure on stock prices right now with the Dow down about 800 points. Growing number of Democrats are urging Graham Plattner to drop out of the Senate race in Maine amid new allegations.
8: The list of senators growing longer and longer. Democrats calling on Graham Plattner to leave the race in Maine. Senate Minority Leader Chuck Schumer, along with New York's Kirsten Gillibrand, Mark Kelly of Arizona, Alyssa Slotkin from Michigan, Massachusetts Senator Elizabeth Warren, and DNC Chair Ken Martin, among those urging urging Plattner to step aside. Independent Bernie Sanders also saying he needs to go. This as an ex-girlfriend alleges he broke into her house almost 5 years ago and sexually assaulted her. Plattner denies it. Laura Winters reporting.
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9: Hey, I'm not one to say I told you so, but do you remember last year when I told you that Pure Talk was hands down the best wireless company that I'd ever used? 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Yeah. Pure Talk. 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
10: Wall Street tumbles as oil prices surge following the latest exchange of fire between the U.S. and Iran and President Trump's declaration that the ceasefire is over. The price of Brent crude, the international standard, jumped $3.94 to $78.10 per barrel. U.S. benchmark crude surged $3.60 to $74.04 per barrel. Shares of ExxonMobil, ConocoPhillips, and Chevron all rose close to 2% pre-market, while Delta, United, American, and other airlines shares fell between 2% and 4%. Big tech lost some ground in today's early going after Apple lost its attempt to overturn a European Union ruling, designating it an online gatekeeper subject to the strictest requirements of the European Union's Digital Markets Act. For the Wall Street Business Report, I'm Rich Thomason.
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20: It's the Alex Marlowe Show. I'm glad you're here. And I'll tell you, it is a terrific day to be Graham Plattner. It is a terrific day to be anyone who's been the subject of any sort of horrible news cycle today, because there's a lot of international news. It is breaking fast and furious as we're having this conversation, as we're going live here on the national radio show here, because the Iran war is back on. This is not something that's a total shock to me. I will tell you this, those of you who followed my largely positive appraisal of the memorandum of understanding between the U.S. and Iran that's been forged over the last couple of weeks, I thought we'd probably see some skirmishes going back and forth for a while, and I thought that that was kind of going to be the new normal and might be the best case scenario, but there was not going to be some sort of a immediate widespread peace so long as Iran had any sort of weapons capabilities and military capabilities. And they did, because I didn't see it in the cards for America to go in and to completely wipe out everything. I think we did a pretty good job, obviously a good job, doing a lot of damage to their Navy, to their Air Force, to their IRGC infrastructure. But it's a big country with a lot of resources that it thinks about war quite a bit, and they have been able to have some substantial pushback, and we saw that play out over the last couple of days. And so what we've seen lately is Iran launching a bombing spree largely against its neighbors following the Strait of Hormuz strikes. Give you some updating here with the IRGC launching missiles and drone attacks on targets in Kuwait and Bahrain. They struck 85 U.S. military facilities, according to their own reporting. And these are they also shot down apparently a U.S. MQ-9 drone. This is a notable escalation. The attacks follow, and the United States has responded with all sorts of different attacks in the strait. Iran used U.S. strikes as justification for targeting Iranian Gulf neighbors, and they've issued threats on countries that support the U.S. and their broader targets. This is, of course, following all the fragile ceasefires and the June Memorandum of Understanding that I noted earlier. And Iran violated the deal by attacking ships in the strait, and the President Trump declared the agreement no longer valid, calling Iranian officials untrustworthy. So, again, we've got the leverage here. We get to set the terms, but Iran is not going down without a fight, because it's all they know. They really don't know anything else. It's the only posture that they have. And if you saw any social media footage over the weekend, there's massive demonstrations against the United States in that country. It's not like America is being necessarily embraced as a liberator there. There's a lot of people just simply hate this country who are there and would like to see the fights continue. And so long as Iran largely can control the strait due to their geographic advantages, because there's so much coastline and they really can control it with, it seems like, just a few strategically placed drones and mines. If they're able to do that, then they're going to. It's just who they are. And unless we're prepared for a very long, drawn-out ground war, then that's going to be how it is. So Trump has raged against Iran since then, declaring that the interim ceasefire is over. He was speaking at the NATO Defense Summit in Turkey, which I will talk about a little bit more momentarily. Harshly criticized the negotiations, and he called the Iranian negotiators evil, sick people, scum, crazy, and a cancer, and he called them cuckoo. And he said that they misrepresented the terms of the Memorandum of Understanding. So obviously Trump is frustrated here, and he agreed that there were no nuclear weapons in the deal, but then publicly downplayed and denied key aspects of the deal. So Trump looks like he's back at the drawing board to some degree, or maybe this is just a flare-up and it calms down the way it's been relatively calm for the last week or so. So that's basically the news that's going on from the Strait, and Trump will be consulting negotiators, Steve Witkoff and Jared Kushner, to try to have some more talks, but he's acknowledged that there's very little good faith. And we're talking about the Iranians, so there wasn't really going to be a lot of good faith, which I do think is a pretty compelling argument that a lot of you have had in the audience, those of you who corresponded with me at aloha.alexmarlowe.com, and people I've had on the show and both talked to privately who largely agree with me on stuff but did want a more robust and declarative victory. They just feel like that there's just no negotiating with these people, and we needed a full surrender for it to be a legitimate win. And I've always been understanding of this.
0: I just never thought it was realistic, but I've always been understanding of that perspective. And that perspective certainly looking pretty good this morning. Let's talk a little bit about what the president had to say from NATO. I got some clips here. Why don't we play Cut 8, please?
21: Is the ceasefire done? Is the MOU dead?
22: It's a very interesting question. To me, I think it's over. I don't want to deal with them anymore. They're scum. You know what scum is? They're scum. They're sick people. They're led by sick people. And they're vicious, violent people. And if they had a nuclear weapon, they'd use it. As far as I'm concerned, it's over. I'll speak to our negotiators. They want to negotiate. They're good people. Steve Witkoff, Jared Kushner. But they have to come back to me. As far as I'm concerned, it's just a waste of time dealing with them. They're liars. We make a deal. And they, if I make a deal with him, we have a deal. And he goes out, he talks. We make a deal. Everyone's agreed. No nuclear weapon. We make a deal. They go outside, talk to the press. They say, we never even talked about it. There's something wrong with them. They're cuckoo.
0: It does sound like he's always known that, and that's always a complicating factor when it comes to war with Iran. I do think that was one of the objections that a lot of the anti-war crowd had, is that it's just so unpredictable that once you get involved in a war with a country that is powerful, has wealth, and has this just relentless hatred of America that's completely irrational, it's born of their Islamic fundamentalism. But once you have that ingrained, then they're just not going to want to surrender, and they're going to do everything they can to fight to the death. And that's literally what we're seeing here. And it does come off as cuckoo. It just does. It's more complicated than that. It's much more fundamentalist than that. But I kind of like his analysis as usual. But what does that mean going forward? Is this tough talk? It's always hard to deal with Trump. So is he just trying to intimidate them to chill out? Because, again, these attacks are just so weak. I mean, their responses are always so incredibly weak. And they don't really hit any major targets. They don't do any major damage. But they do cause problems. And they do cause escalations. And they give a lot of people in the American press opportunity to say that things are not going according to Trump's plan. All right, let's play some more. Let's play Cut 10.
22: My whole life, that's all I do is deals. My whole life is, that's how I became president, I guess. That's a deal too, right? But I made a lot of money. I had a lot of great success. Now, tremendous success. Everything I did, I was successful. And I deal with these guys and I say, this is from a different school. They're liars. They're cheats. They're sick people. Now, I'll let our wonderful negotiators keep talking if they want, but I don't see it. I don't like these people. You know that?
0: And Trump likes pretty much everyone. And you've noticed this, that throughout his time as president, he's had a very open mind to all sorts of different people. And the latest one is Recep Tayyip Erdogan of Turkey, who is not a good guy and I think might be nuts. I'll have some commentary on that momentarily. But Trump seems to like him. It's just that Trump is very open-minded to some of these people who have a lot of power. And he'll mock them to their face. He'll say they rig elections. He'll call people dictators to their face who are not dictators. And then he'll just joke around with them in that way. It's a very interesting thing, this dynamic he has with other world leaders, who he definitely sees a kindred, sees many of them as kindred spirits. He got along with Kim Jong-un. So he's got this knack for trying to reach people and get them to like him and vice versa, but not the Iranians. He's fine and nothing. He's been negotiating them nonstop. And I'll tell you this, last time I saw him, which was in February, he expressed a lot of negativity about who he was negotiating with. He does not like how they do business in Iran, and that's come through pretty clear. All right, I got one more cut of Trump from the UN on the subject, cut 11.
22: Their first set of leaders, we took out. Their second set of leaders, they want to take out the U.S. leader, me. I'm on every list. I saw a thing this morning. I'm on every single one of their lists. And so far, I guess I've been a little bit lucky, but that maybe doesn't last very long because that's the way it goes. But we have great people. But these are evil, sick people, and we have to rid their cancer. Their cancer. And you know what you do? You got to cut out cancer early. Man, that's the way I feel.
0: That is a absolute classic, Ben Carson, that you gotta excise the cancer right away. It's Ben Carson analogy that he uses time and again. Yeah, so then what does this mean? Does this mean a broader escalation of the war? Does this mean something that we now need to go in with a more robust attack angle? This is what it looks like as of today. It might change as of tomorrow, but it's not a super popular war, but it might be worth getting that full surrender at this point. We'll see. We'll be right back with more.
1: Hey, did you know the odds of our universe having the exact physical constants needed for life is 1 in 10 to the power of 10 to the power of 123rd? 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
5: We asked Larry Elder what America means to him.
6: America to me means my father was right. Hard work wins. You cannot control the outcome, but you are 100% in control of the effort. Before you moan or groan about what someone did or said to you, go to the nearest mirror, look at it, and say, what could I have done to change the outcome? Finally, no matter how hard you work, how good you are, sooner or later, bad things.

joint statement in 2025. He said something like, it's a pleasure to be with President Erdogan, even for 4 years when I was in exile unfairly, as it turned out, rigged elections. You know, he knows about rigged elections better than anybody. So Trump just joked about that right to his face. And he and Erdogan get along very well, which is very odd because I feel like I've got a decent handle on who's rational and who's irrational in terms of world leadership. And Erdogan was on my list of someone who might not be entirely rational. It seemed like he's a little nuts to me. But I don't know. Trump clearly disagrees because he seems to like the guy. But I think he likes him largely because Turkey pays their fair share into NATO. And I think this is why Trump attends this NATO summit in Turkey that's going on right now, because Trump is very unhappy with a lot of his NATO allies, which are a lot of sort of protectorates of the United States at this point, things, people that we are protecting that cannot do anything to protect themselves unless America has their back. So Turkey has actually exceeded their core defense spending guidelines for of 2% GDP into NATO. They're actually spending about 2.33% in GDP on NATO from 2025. And so they're comfortably above the longstanding 2% target. And they actually now have a 5% ambition that they actually want to get to 3.5% by 2035 and eventually to 5%. So it's the second largest army in NATO in terms of manpower as well. And Trump, who I think is pretty pragmatic, I think he understands this as a major plus from NATO. And I think that he sees what's going on with countries like, for example, Italy, which is Giorgia Meloni, been a good ally. Other than that, she would not let us use bases during the Iran bombing. And because of that, Trump is never going to forget that sort of thing. It's just really problematic. If you want to be Trump's ally and he calls in a favor and you say, no, we're not going to help you with the bases, then you're going to be a pariah. Trump apparently went in very hard at Spain during this latest round of at NATO, saying that Spain is a terrible ally and a terrible partner. So Spain is maybe the most left-wing of the prominent European countries right now, and the most committed to opposing Trump whenever they can. So that's where all of a sudden you start seeing Trump cozying up to NATO, and this is something that I think does provide a lot of perhaps negative consequences if this continues. So President Trump is now facing strong bipartisan opposition because he's potentially going to sell F-35 fighter jets to Turkey. And he hinted at this possibility during the NATO summit. And I think, again, I want to allow that this is art of the deal type stuff. Trump says he's going to do these things, and he might be sending this as a message to the other NATO nations that Trump is willing to realign with different countries. Think about Saudi Arabia, think about Qatar, think about all these countries that were somewhat hostile to the United States in the past or rivals, and then now get along with us swimmingly. And he's saying Turkey could be in that group. And if you guys in Europe want to sit there letting your country get overrun by secularism and Islamification and widespread immigration that is unchecked, lawlessness, and then you guys still want to do this socialist experiment where you can't focus on defending yourself because you're wasting all this money and all this other stuff, you don't have thriving economies the way you used to, then, you know, if Erdogan wants to do business, I'll do business with him. I don't think this is a great idea still. So I want to put a marker down on this that is important. I don't want him to sell F-35 to Erdogan. First of all, I think he's pretty nuts. He said many nutty things over the years. There's all sorts of social stuff I don't like. I don't think he believes in any sort of equality amongst the sexes, things like that. But also, I think that he's referred to Israel as doing a genocide, which I don't like. He's accused him of atrocities and massacres, things like that. He calls Zionism a genocidal, occupying, expansionist ideology. I don't think that's true. I don't think it's expansionist or genocidal. I certainly don't think it's occupying. So, and he's had some strong actions that I think are way too pro-Hamas, supporting Hamas publicly, that I don't like. It just throws me off. And it's amongst a laundry list that I could go through, but I think it's important. He also has deep economic ties to Russia and China that is cause for deep concern. So he has had deep bilateral trade with China. He is, I think, on a pragmatic level, had a friendship with Putin. And all of this stuff suggests that he's not a trustworthy ally, and getting him F-35 means it's just going to directly get to China, I believe, that information. So I think if China doesn't already know everything about the F-35, they will once you start selling to them.

0: just understand the logic of what Trump is doing here. I think it's a bad move if he does it, but just the logic here is that the European allies are not really that allied with us, and Erdogan seems to know how to do business with Trump at a more effective level. All this is worth putting a marker on. For the record, I hope Trump doesn't sell them the F-35s, but understanding the context is also vitally important. All right, we'll take a break. We'll finally get into some domestic politics stuff. I got some Platner for you. I got some, oh, we'll talk about the Odyssey a little bit and that disastrous PR launch. All that coming up on The Marlowe Show.
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4: When Abraham Lincoln was elected president in 1860, America stood on the edge of collapse. Over the next 4 years, the Civil War claimed more than 700,000 lives and tested whether our republic could endure. As the war drew to a close, Lincoln looked beyond victory. He looked toward healing. In his second inaugural address, he challenged the nation. Let us strive on to bind up the nation's wounds, to achieve and cherish a just and lasting peace. Lincoln understood that preserving the greatest experiment in self-government required more than winning a war. It required the character to restore what had been broken. More than 160 years later, America still faces division. The question is not whether we'll disagree. The question is whether we still have the wisdom and the character to heal together.
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0: All right, one last national security foreign policy story I want to share with all of you. 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Young children are being featured in abusive and exploitive videos, forcing children to eat excessive amounts of unhealthy food. That's apparently a social media trend. Also making them consume high quantities of fried food, staging videos of siblings fighting against each other, making minors eat worms, snails, or weeds, posing as child models in romantic situations. That's just gross. Oh, and they're promoting sales during that. And children saying not age-appropriate words. All this going on, People's Republic of China. So not a wholesome place, but just keep an eye on that stuff also here, because there's so much horrible content on the internet now that we're watching play out. There's a big lawsuit against Meta right now where people who feel like their teenage daughters have been abused online and have gotten all sorts of mental health issues thanks to the Meta platforms, particularly Instagram, are now suing Facebook for, I think it's over $1 trillion, like almost the entire valuation of the entire brand, because of all the mental health crises that have occurred thanks to the social media platforms through their promises of what life is supposed to be like, which is just not true. It's just all created massive mental health problems for people who get addicted to these apps, and they get addicted to all the dopamine hits they get from going on these apps. And then they're left with a very empty life where they just don't forge relationships, and they get a very false concept of what the world is supposed to be like. When it comes to wealth, when it comes to how you're supposed to look, when it comes to vacations, it's all very unhealthy. And I am very optimistic we'll move past some of this stuff. I think people understand it. I'm even hearing about some of these schools now that there was actual Luddite clubs where high schoolers are refusing to use technology. So I got to do a deeper dive on this, but this is going to come up, is that people are understanding that the technology is creating deep levels of unhappiness. The connectedness that you get from your device is just not worth it. It's just not worth it. It's just not worth it. And you can see, if you look to other countries that are more perverse than ours, starting to see some indication of where things are going. And it's not, if we don't control ourselves, it's not going to a better place. It's going to a worse place, as evidenced by what I just reported out of China. So really interesting. I got to tell you, yesterday, so when I get a normal day, I end up going to my guys' swim team. So they're on swim teams. Unfortunately, even though they're 19 months apart, they're on separate swim teams. So I got to do the back-to-back swim team. So it's like a two-hour round trip to get it all in. And I left my phone on the exercise bike. I was rushing out the door to go to swim team yesterday, and when I hit the car and I realized I did not have the phone, how do you think I felt? Think I felt naked? No, I felt a huge sigh of relief that this is so great. No one is going to bother me. I'm going to get to watch my children swim like frogs and dolphins. I had a catch with one of my sons while the other one was playing in the water, and it was blissful. And I came back and I somehow had zero missed calls, which was just divine, just a divine moment and of total peace. Give yourself that opportunity and don't get your kids hooked in this stuff. So really important. All right. Let's move forward and let's talk about some domestic issues. Graham Platner has not dropped out. Thank you, Graham. Thank you. Thank you, my friend. We should find him on the show. I would encourage him to stay in the race. There's an amazingly hot theory out there that I'm really loving, that the prediction markets have him at about a 95 to 98% chance of quitting the race. And so why wouldn't Graham just take all the money he's got in his bank account, borrow off his house, go bet the rest of that money, and bet on himself not quitting? And I suggested this to my team at Breitbart, and one of my very capable editors said, yeah, but if you do that, you're going to get a knock on the door from the feds. And I said, I could handle a knock on the door from the feds if I'm about to 50x my net worth. Feds can talk to me all they want. I don't see how that's illegal at all. Inform me if I'm wrong. It should be illegal, but as far as I can tell, it should not be illegal. He has all of the cards here. A guy named Chris Saliza, who I think used to be the Washington Post, one of the dumbest people in all of Washington. He just has a huge track record of being a stupid person. I don't say this as a pejorative. I say it as a statement of fact. This is a stupid individual. And he tweets out on X, the Everything app, Platner tried to negotiate who will replace him. So Platner is trying to allegedly control the terms in which he steps aside. Platner tried to negotiate who will replace him, and it suggests he has a deep misunderstanding of his current situation. You have zero leverage, dude, Saliza adds. He adds dude for some reason at the end, just a clear sign of being a not bright person. But here's the point. Here's the point. Platner's all the cards. He can stay in as long as he wants. There's no incentive for him to drop out. He is the nominee. The only incentive for him to drop, and I think he's got until the 14th, which is next week, to do so, and the Democrats can theoretically swap him out on the ballot. But he's no reason to drop out unless people offer him some bag of cash or some sort of cool job. All that's great. So I want him to stay in as long as humanly possible, and it's just going to get juicier, and just it gives us more time to dunk on all the people who stood by him. I went through the list yesterday. It's not just the Nazi tattoo, which, by the way, you could make the case that rape, one of the worst things you could do. He's now been accused of rape, but you could argue allegiance to the Nazis is maybe as bad. You know, it's like I said this at the time when we were talking about the Nazi tattoos. What could be worse other than rape or murder? So we already had one of these things that are maybe one of the three worst things you could do is be a Nazi, which he is. He is a Nazi. He has a Nazi tattoo from an SS guards that murder people in concentration camps. That's a Nazi. That means he's a Nazi. And then he's got all these other horrible things where he's abused people and he's lied and he's been violent and he has a murderous fetish, clearly. And he loves porta potties. He has sexual attraction to the blue water and porta potties. It arouses him. That is not a joke. Put it on the show over and over again. But someone who has that should not be in the Senate, shouldn't be on your HOA, shouldn't be on your PTA. Do this test. Do this test. If you got a candidate and they ran for your PTA and you would be completely appalled if they ran for the PTA, maybe you shouldn't try to put them in the Senate. Just a good exercise to go through. That all the geniuses on the Democrat side, from Bernie Sanders to Elizabeth Warren to the Obama bros who do Pod Save America, all of them didn't see it. I got some Obama bros doing some copium. Let's play Cut 14, guys.
9: And there was this meeting in Washington a while ago where these questions were put to him directly, and the answer, I think, sounds like it was just no, and now there's all this reporting. When I interviewed Platner about his Reddit posts and the tattoo, like, I was not aware of any of these allegations. None of this was public yet, just for the record, because I would have asked. My takeaway from that video was that he's going to drop out of the race. I think he has to drop out of the race.
10: He has to end the campaign so that we have a chance of defeating Susan Collins. I think the story is horrible. What I took away from watching this video, from reading this story, is it is clear that this is somebody that has not maybe even been honest with himself about what was going on in the dark phases of his life.
9: Yeah.
10: But that is not for us to deal with in a Senate race.
0: I just love it. I mean, these guys are the worst, the absolute worst. These are the guys who are controlling the Democrat establishment right now, and they're just lightweights. They just can't do it. They can't. The party has been poorly served by the Obama podcast bros who have been the, I think that's where a lot of the Democrat establishment takes their cues. These guys were out there saying that not only is Platner a winner and the best shot of beating Susan Collins, but is a good and decent man. You can't take that stuff back. Elizabeth Warren, I played the cut yesterday saying he's my type of man. So Elizabeth Warren is hot for Graham Platner. it's remarkable that everyone, people like me who were accused of being a Nazi because I run a website that doesn't agree with the Democrat or Republican establishment, even though I have Jewish heritage and loads of Jewish friends, and there's no example of me ever being unkind to a single Jewish person my entire life. I was called a Nazi, and you got a guy with a national Nazi tattoo. And we were always told that there was a story. They tried to cancel me for being pro-rape or something. This is a long story that I could go down a path. I know they did the same thing with Dennis. Sean, you know this. They acted like Dennis was pro-marital rape. Now they got a guy who is an actual accused rapist. And no one is surprised he got accused of this, given everything we know about him, and they've just stood with him. It's just so fun to watch all the sad sacks try to put the pieces back together. Here's Maine Democrat Executive Director Devin Murphy Anderson. Cut 13.
11: The Maine Democratic Party has been working around the clock to develop a process to replace our U.S. Senate nominee that is open, inclusive, transparent, and fair. The integrity of this process is just as important as the outcome, and we are committed to ensuring that Democrats across our state can have confidence in both. Unfortunately, Graham Plattner's team has repeatedly reached out to us in an attempt to put their thumb on the scale of what this process looks like. We have repeatedly reiterated to Graham Plattner's team that they have no role in determining our next Democratic nominee for the U.S. Senate, nor in determining what this process looks like. We have also reiterated that Graham Plattner must drop out of this race so that Democrats in Maine can focus on defeating Susan Collins this November.
0: So, Devin, how are you going to do that? How are you going to insist? He's the nominee. You guys nominated him. You stood by him with the Nazi tattoo. You stood by him with him lying about his desire to go to foreign wars, to go kill people. You stood by him when he said that he had a fetish for porta potty water. You stood by him through all his abusive Reddit posts. And now you're going to run away from him when he's already the nominee? You guys are all retarded, all of you. And he should stay in because he can. Now, do I officially predict he will? I think they'll get to him. I think they'll get the bag to him somehow. But this is such a mess, and we should always remember it. One of the great, great moments, I think, in Democrat politics, modern times. I hope it lasts all the way to November. I really do. This is kind of less funny. This is Lindsay Fifield, one of his ex-girlfriends, who's on record accusing him all sorts of stuff. Cut 18, please.
12: I not only didn't feel like I could tell anyone what was going on, I protected him.
9: When Jenny told her story, what, if anything, aligned with your experiences?
12: The eyes.
9: The dead eyes, where he couldn't hear your protests?
12: I just know exactly what that looks like. I know exactly what it looks like. And that is something that I feel like people need to understand is it was almost like looking at like a pit bull where they just it's nothing, like, but not just nothing, but like a capacity for violence.
0: Sean, this is where we got to put in the Elizabeth Warren drop. He's my kind of man after that stuff. What a sick freak. What a sick, absolute sick freak. She also accused him of taking off condoms during intimacy time. I'll try to say it as a family-friendly way as possible. All this was out there. None of it was a secret. You know he's a pathological liar. You know he's the exact type of guy who is just going to try to weather these storms. He just does not have that hard wiring where he cares about any of this. And they had every opportunity to get off the Plattner bus, and they couldn't take it. And it is something that should remind you everything you need to know about the Democrat Party and how they're getting weaker. They're more incompetent. They don't have a handle on their own party. They don't have a handle on what they stand for. And they thought the way to beat people who are falsely accused of being sexual predators like all of us and falsely accused of being Nazis is to nominate a guy who is an actual sexual predator and an actual Nazi. Good stuff. We'll be right back.
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0: All right, you know I've been known to give a shout-out to the crew here. Greg Evans, our executive producer. Sean McConnell runs the board. Roger Wicker Jr., Rick Locke, Kira Chali, Matt Zibel, Ricky Lopez, Misty Callahan, John Cassio, and Daniel West all make vital contributions to the Marlowe Show. Should I play more people owning Plattner? Okay, here's Michael Bennett. This is important, of Colorado. Let's play cut 9, please.
20: I think that, you know, it's really important for us to have a standard of public behavior for our elected officials. I know there are a lot of elected officials that don't meet that standard.
21: I mean, you obviously don't think the president meets that high standard that you're talking about. Does Graham Plattner meet that high standard in your view?
20: Well, I definitely don't think the president meets that standard.
21: But what about Graham Plattner?
20: I think that's a fair question. That is what the election in Maine is going to partly be about.
21: What's your view?
20: I'm busy running for governor of Colorado.
0: So he's a senator, he's running for governor. He won't say either way whether or not the guy who's the credibly accused rapist or whether or not the guy who has a porta potty fetish with a Nazi tattoo meets the high standard of the Senate. Okay, I got Sunny Hostin. She's hosting a show. Cut 19.
22: I was one of those people, and I said it, if I lived in Maine, I would have, you know, plugged my nose and I would have voted for him anyway. I think that we are in a time of existential crisis in this country. I think Republicans fall in line. They don't fall in love. Democrats want to fall in love and not fall in line. You know, the Republican Party, the bar is so very low. I cannot believe that they want to try to assume the moral high ground on the Republican Party.
0: They always do this projection thing where they accuse us of doing what they're doing. No, they always say that we fall in line, but I thought a lot of the appeal of Trump is that he does appeal to our sense of whimsy and our sense of wonder and our sense of hope. So it's not that we all fall in line. There's just massive movement to stop Trump within the Republican Party. It's amazing how these people get paid to give this horrific analysis. So, all right, Delish. So we've all been having a blast at Breitbart. As you know, our culture is upstream of politics, as Andrew Breitbart said. And we've been really enjoying the rollout, the just botched rollout of Christopher Nolan's Odyssey movie. He's an amazing filmmaker, and we always thought he was sort of right-coded. But the PR has just been beyond belief. They cast a woman named Lupita Nyong'o as Helen of Troy. Spoiler alert, she is not Greek, not even close. In fact, she's not even a white person. Even though all the descriptors of Helen of Troy certainly indicate she's a white person, she's a black person, which is not a bad-looking individual, but just not necessarily the type of person who you'd expect the Greeks would all go to war all over the world on her behalf. Seems unlikely. So no Greek heritage there remotely. So that was an odd choice. Elliot Page, who's a very small woman who impersonates a man, does male cosplay, was rumored to be Achilles, so the greatest warrior of them all. And then for weeks, that rumor went on without anyone interfering. And then they came out and said, oh, actually, Elliot Page is not Achilles. But why did it take you so many weeks unless you had redone something? And all sorts of things that are just bizarre casting choices. And from my vantage point, having now seen the preview, which was terrible, the preview suggesting that it was just every A-list celebrity, all these people that just completely take you out of that you're watching some sort of it's supposed to be an epic Greek movie, but it's really, there's Anne Hathaway and there's Matt Damon and all these people who just scream Hollywood. It's the most actory people imaginable. And then the tone of the trailer has been ripped. The fact that there's no Greek people involved, it appears at all. The initial PR campaign does not involve them going to Greece at all. It's really kind of unbelievable. But then we got some delicious cuts, some delicious clips. This is the aforementioned Lupita Nyong'o. Let's play cut 6, please.
23: I'd be like, so Homer, how do you feel about the screen time given to these women, considering how little you spent with them?
24: Oh,
23: okay.
24: And then do you lean forward and look at him like that?
23: Yes, like, remember us?
0: So those of you who have read The Odyssey know that actually women are prominently featured throughout the book, and they're not wallflowers, they're not wilting violets. The women are prominently featured as having deep agency throughout the course of the book. And so this is one of these things where I don't think she's actually read The Odyssey based off of this. So many of you, and I had to read it twice in school, but from Circe to Calypso to Athena, there's so many major characters that have just unbelievable amounts of agency and credibility. And yet she's out there saying that Homer was racist or sexist, not racist, but sexist, against women in the Odyssey 3,000 years ago. And says that maybe the women should have got more screen time when he lived in an era where a screen would have been unthinkable. This is just so delish. There's even more to come, and we'll keep you posted on all this at Breitbart.com and on The Marlo Show. That's it for today. Go in peace to love and serve the Lord.
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7: News this hour at townhall.com. I'm Bob Agnew in Washington. President Trump closing the door on that memo of understanding with Iran.
25: President Trump says the MOU with Iran has collapsed.
26: To me, I think it's over. I don't want to deal with them anymore. They're scum. You know what scum is? They're scum. They're sick people. They're led by sick people. And if they had a nuclear weapon, they'd use it. As far as I'm concerned, it's over. I'll speak to our negotiators. They want to negotiate. They're good people. As far as I'm concerned, it's over.
25: The president says Iran's actions have left little room for the agreement to continue. Willie Nelson, Washington.
7: Also today in Turkey, the president noted that former President Barack Obama tried to negotiate with Iran by giving them money. He says that did not work out well.
26: And they took all of the cash from Virginia, Maryland, and D.C. banks. They had no money. They took every ounce of cash, put it in, flew it to Iran, and gave them the money. I wonder what these guys thought of when the door opened and cash fell out of this big plane, beautiful plane.
7: And the president threatening not only more U.S. airstrikes, but also noting that they would be aimed in some cases at civilian infrastructure, including electric and desalinization plants, and to seize Karg Island. That's Iran's oil infrastructure hub. The president made his remarks today in Ankara, Turkey, on the sidelines of day two of the NATO summit. So you think it costs a lot more these days to fill up your gas tank? Consider the plight of the major airlines as they try to stay in the air. Here's Rich Thomason.
27: U.S. Airlines spent $6.66 billion on jet fuel in May, an 84% increase from the previous year. It was the second month in a row with fuel costs exceeding $6 billion. following April's $6.47 billion. The latest government figures indicate the rise is mainly due to pricier jet fuel, as consumption in May was slightly lower than a year ago. The average price per gallon, $4.09. Rich Thomason reporting.
7: Slow going on Wall Street. The Dow is down by 605 points. More from townhall.com.
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7: An AI program in the state of Utah has sparked a vigorous debate, and it surrounds healthcare.
9: That debate is about the role of the technology in healthcare. Utah is the first state in the nation to allow AI to renew prescriptions for patients. Previously, that role had always been reserved for doctors and other medically licensed professionals. Technically, state and federal laws don't allow AI programs to handle prescriptions, but officials in Utah have waived those requirements for Doctronic, maker of the AI chatbot that converses with patients and can send refill orders to their pharmacy. The Federal Food and Drug Administration has signaled it doesn't plan to intervene. Keith Peters, Washington.
7: It's going to cost you more to mail a letter soon. The U.S. Postal Service is once again raising the price of its forever stamps and other postal rates. Starting Monday, the stamps will increase by 4 pennies per stamp, up to 82 cents each. Breaking news and analysis at townhall.com.
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16: 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People, ladies and gentlemen, here's Scott Jennings.
0: Breaking news. President Trump says the peace process with Iran is over, and we have the resumption of military strikes against the regime. We'll bring you the president's words in just a few moments, but this is a major development in the Middle East. We'll keep an eye on it throughout the show. The hearing for the alleged killer of Charlie Kirk continues in Utah. Our friend Andrew Colvett is here to debunk the conspiracy theories and the lies that are floating around out there. We'll tell you the truth here on the Scott Jennings Show. And we have exclusive audio and video today from our friends at townhall.com. Just what is the link between Senate candidate Dan Osborne in Nebraska, the Democrat who claims to be an independent, and the disgraced scumbag Plattner in Maine? There is a significant link. We have this exclusive investigation for you on the show today. Kyle Olson will be here to bring us that report. Today is Wednesday, July the 8th. We broadcast live today from your nation's capital. On this day, 1959, Major Dale R. Boyce and Master Sergeant Chester M. Ovnen became the first Americans killed in the Vietnam War. Guerrillas struck a military assistance advisory group compound in Bien Hoa, 20 miles northeast of Saigon. And on this same day in 1969, 10 years later to the day, the first U.S. troops withdrew from the conflict when a battalion of the U.S. 9th Infantry Division left Saigon. There would be 14 more increments in the withdrawal, and the last U.S. troops did not leave until after the Paris Peace Accords were signed in 1973. Between 59 and 69, a total of 42,207 U.S. military personnel were killed in the Vietnam War. Another 267,006 people were wounded. As for today's war news, and it is breaking news indeed, President Trump, speaking to the press at the NATO summit in Turkey this morning, said the ceasefire with Iran had broken down and that military activities have resumed. As for the peace process, well, listen to the president for yourself in cut number one.
12: Is the ceasefire done? Is the MOU dead?
26: It's a very interesting question. To me, I think it's over. I don't want to deal with them anymore. They're scum. You know what scum is? They're scum. They're sick people. They're led by sick people. And they're vicious, violent people. And if they had a nuclear weapon, they'd use it. As far as I'm concerned, it's over. I'll speak to our negotiators. They want to negotiate. They're good people. Steve Witkoff, Jared Kushner. But they have to come back to me. As far as I'm concerned, it's just a waste of time dealing with them. They're liars. We make a deal. And they, if I make a deal with him, we have a deal. And he goes out, he talks. We make a deal. Everyone's agreed. No nuclear weapon. We make a deal. They go outside, talk to the press. They say, we never even talked about it. There's something wrong with them. They're cuckoo.
0: Now, the president did say that talks may continue, but you can hear in his voice, President Trump has concluded that he is dealing with untrustworthy people who simply don't want to make a deal of any kind. Here's cut number three, more Trump.
12: Does this mean that talks with Iran will not resume?
26: I don't care. They can talk, but I think they're wasting their time. They're a bunch of lying guys. I do it my whole life. That's all I do is deals. My whole life is that's how I became president. I guess that's a deal, too, right? But I made a lot of money. I had a lot of great success. Now, tremendous success. Everything I did, I was successful. And I deal with these guys and I say, this is from a different school. They're liars. They're cheats. They're sick people. They've hurt their people. They killed 54,000 people as of now that were protesting. You know, when people say, how come they haven't taken over? They can't take over because they're dead. They killed them. Nobody's going to take over. They have no guns, and the other side has machine guns. And they're killing them. The press hasn't reported. But they're bad people. They're bad people. And frankly, I don't want to waste my time with them.
0: As for the military piece, the United States carried out airstrikes against about 80 targets in Iran on Tuesday. And the U.S. also revoked a waiver that would have allowed the sale of Iranian oil around the world. This was the response to Iran's attacks on three commercial ships that were transiting the Strait of Hormuz. And the president says there is more military activity to come. Listen to this exchange, cut number 10.
13: Are you going to try to take out more tonight?
26: Will we go tonight? You know, normally I wouldn't tell you, but you know what? There's not a thing they can do about it. So the answer is probably.
13: President Trump.
26: Terrible military strategy. He just said he's going to the, yeah.
13: President Trump.
26: They deserve it.
0: What is the path forward here for President Trump and the United States? Well, it seems pretty clear today. No sanctions relief, more economic pressure on Iran, and not a penny for the regime from the United States should go there. They get nothing. The president and vice president always said if the Iranians behave and meet their obligations, they can benefit. Well, they're not behaving, and so they should not benefit in any way. They should be punished. The Iranian nuclear program has been dramatically set back thanks to President Trump, and the Iranian military is largely destroyed. So the only thing to do now, hit them when they need to be hit, monitor them, work with other oil-producing nations to move away from reliance on the Strait of Hormuz. That's a plan. And President Trump, with that, could declare victory and just make clear to the American people that the Iranian regime will have to be watched and dealt with from time to time. President made some other news in Turkey today. He says he is cutting off trade with Spain because the Spanish government has become an unreliable NATO partner and won't meet its defense spending requirements. We'll see where that leads us with Spain. And there was some discussion of the dynamics around the Ukraine-Russia war. President Trump did meet with the Ukrainian leader Zelensky while he was in Turkey. Here's Secretary of State Marco Rubio. He says, based on circumstances on the ground right now, there might be some space to find a way to end this Russia-Ukraine conflict. Here's Rubio, cut six.
14: I think what you're discussing is the ability of Ukraine to reach deep inside of Russia and conduct strikes.
13: Sure.
14: I think that's one of the dynamics that's changed in this war over the last few months, and that is that the Russians are finding it more difficult to defend their own airspace. And what we hope that means is that it's going to create the space now to negotiate the end of this war.
26: It's an escalation, but it's also an escalation that can help lead to an end.
0: You heard Marco Rubio there talking with President Trump. There have been some conversations going on in the background about whether now might be the time for the Ukrainians and the Russians to find a way to end these hostilities, which have killed so many people. But the breaking news out of the NATO summit in Turkey is that President Trump says the peace process and the memorandum of understanding that he had signed with Iran, as far as he's concerned, is over. He said his negotiators may continue to try to talk to the Iranians, but it's quite obvious that President Trump has had it with Iran. There was military activity, significant military activity last night. There is going to be more military activity tonight, and we will have to see where this leads us. We're doing a quick check of the markets here on all this news. You know, there had been some calm in the oil markets. Oil had gone below $70 per barrel, but now there is some volatility in all of this. Just checking the latest data right now in the markets, the oil prices have shot up just under 6% today. That's about $4, and crude oil now trading at about $74.48 per barrel. U.S. financial markets taking a little hit on all of this, the Dow down a little over 600 points as we speak. NASDAQ down almost 54 points, S&P down about 33 points on the news that the United States is apparently no longer really considering there to be a peace process with Iran. Scott Jennings here, Common Sense for the American People. We're grateful for your listening. We do have Kyle Olson coming by today from Town Hall to discuss this exclusive investigation he has on the Nebraska Senate candidate Dan Osborne. Our national security expert Rebecca Heinrichs is here. We're going to break down all the latest on this Iran situation. My friend Andrew Colvett is coming by, Charlie Kirk's best friend and right-hand man. Andrew, of course, is following what's going on in that Utah courtroom. There are so many people online who want to tell lies and conspiracy theories, and Andrew Colvett is here to set the record straight on the actual killer of Charlie Kirk. And also Erica Donalds is here. We'll talk some education policy today. 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

believed to be his wife, Amy Gertner, who is also, by the way, on the campaign payroll, according to the New York Post. The oyster farmer, I'm going to put that in air quotes. He's not a real oyster farmer. You know that, right? This entire oyster farmer thing was totally made up. He's not an oyster farmer. They literally made up a character for this guy to play. He is a ne'er-do-well, privileged, rich kid. They made up a character. Oh, let's call him an oyster farmer. You know what? I'm an astronaut. Hollywood Sean, get me a helmet. I'm an astronaut. It's that easy, folks. The so-called oyster farmer has vehemently denied the rape accusations that Jenny Rescott publicly lodged against him on Monday. She said that he broke into her house and forced her to have sex while heavily drunk. So what's the latest with Graham Plattner? He is the nominee of the Democratic Party. You know what's kind of interesting to me is just how breezily the party of democracy has stepped in here to say, you know, Graham Plattner, we know you won the primary. We know we had a vote. We know tens of thousands of people turned out. We know they voted for you. But you're not going to be the nominee. We're just going to go into a back room and pick it. Why did they host a primary at all? Why did they have a primary in 2024? They all knew Joe Biden wasn't fit for office, and yet they went through the charade of a primary. And here in 2026, every single Democrat knew that Graham Plattner was a complete and total scumbag. They knew he was a pathological liar. They knew they had made up this story about him, being an oyster farmer, a voice of the working class. They knew. They knew what was true, which is that he is a true scumbag who treats women terribly, who had a Nazi tattoo, who has said terrible things. Things you wouldn't want anyone to say, let alone a United States senator. They knew what was true, and they knew what had been made up. Oh, he's just a good old boy, oyster farmer, working class, voice of the people. They knew it all. And they ran a primary, and he got the votes. Now they're going to take it away from him. I don't know why this ought to be allowed. I mean, I guess Plattner has all the cards here. He has the nomination. He doesn't have to drop out. I guess if he drops out by Monday afternoon, they can put somebody else in. They have a couple of weeks beyond that to get that done. But it seems to me that the party of democracy is doing something here that is monumentally anti-democratic. They didn't care about any of the stuff that we already knew. The tattoo, yes, he had a Nazi tattoo, and yes, he lied about it. All of the online commentary, the misogyny. Remember, Graham Plattner once said that he had fantasies about someone breaking into his house and that he would then rape that person who broke into his house. Not in a sexual way, he said, but he'd like to rape them to show them who's boss. Now we have a woman saying he actually did break into her house and raped her. They knew all of this, and they stood by it. Now all the Democrats say, oh, these allegations are a bridge too far. These allegations, he must certainly drop out of the race. All we've learned about Democrats here is what they will sign off on. Nazi tattoos, domestic violence against women, as long as the woman is a conservative, you can do anything you want to her. Fine. That's all we've learned about Democrats here. But we'll see what Plattner does today. He's meeting with his campaign team, according to the reporting. And they're expecting him to drop out, but he has not done it yet. I want to welcome a new partner here to the Scott Jennings Show, brand new sponsor of the show. It's called Noble Gold Investments. 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
3: I'm Jerry Willis, and this is the Fox Business Report.
4: Stocks are sharply lower. Crude oil prices up about 5% after President Trump said he believed his ceasefire deal with Iran is over. Though Eddie Gabor of Key Advisors says the Iran news isn't doing as much damage as expected, he says investors will be watching interest rates and crude oil, which will create a larger impact if it returns to the $90 a barrel range. It's currently trading in the 70s. Air Canada has a new CEO, Anko van der Werf, currently CEO of Scandinavian Airlines. Former CEO Michael Rousseau retired after backlash over his handling of the crash at LaGuardia Airport and his failure to deliver a message in French. Van der Werf says he understands the importance of serving Canadians in both official languages. That's your Fox Business Report. I'm Jenny Coselda. Invested in you.
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6: With SRN News, I'm Bob Agnew in Washington. The U.S. is talking about warmer economic ties with Ukraine. The president today talking with President Zelensky at the NATO summit ongoing in Turkey. The president also said that they're talking about a number of issues that might shore up an end to the war. He says he believes that President Zelensky is ready to make a deal to help make that happen. Also at SRNnews.com, The president announcing that the U.S. will license its Patriot air defense systems to be made overseas for Ukraine. That comes as a significant boost for Ukraine, which has been in a prolonged conflict, of course, with Russia. And the president warned Iran that the U.S. was preparing for another night of strikes. It came just hours after he said the ceasefire was over. That's because of more Iranian attacks on American military sites in the Gulf. President threatening on Wednesday to strike Iran's civilian infrastructure, including electric and desalinization plants. This is SRN News.
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0: Wednesday, July the 8th. Welcome back. We continue to follow the saga of Graham Plattner, the Democrat Senate candidate in Maine, waiting to see if he indeed drops out of that race up there. A lot of Democrats want him to, but whether he does or does not drop out, what is becoming clear today is that he is going to infect a lot of other people, the people who vouch for him, and maybe even this guy running for the Senate in Nebraska. We have some exclusive reporting here on the Scott Jennings Show today. So here's the situation in Nebraska. There's a candidate out there named Dan Osborne. We've talked about him on the show before with the incumbent Pete Ricketts. Osborne is running against Ricketts as an independent. Now, he's a liberal Democrat, but he has filed to run as an independent. It's an unusual situation to start with. Now it's even more unusual because of what's been uncovered by our next guest, who is Kyle Olson from townhall.com. Kyle, you've got some exclusive reporting on the link between Dan Osborne in Nebraska and Graham Plattner in Maine. Tell us about it.
10: Yes, thanks for having me. So Dan Osborne, he has run for the Senate before, and he lost. He's running again. But in the meantime, he created this organization called Working Class Heroes Fund. And what that organization was doing was going around the country and recruiting candidates to run for the House and the Senate. And so I was able to obtain an undercover video where one of Osborne's staffers was speaking about the connection between Osborne and Graham Plattner, the current Senate candidate in Maine.
0: Okay, so here we go.
11: Around the country to run are doing similar things, really. Well, there are a few independents, there are a few Democrats. This is not really out there publicly, but he recruited Graham Plattner, he's running in Maine. He's news
12: against Collins. He recruited him. Wanted to know what you.
11: Yeah. Dan, after last election, he started a program to recruit working class candidates to run.
12: Who are the others?
11: There's a website I'd have to point you to. I don't have the name off the top of my head.
12: What's the website?
11: Working Class Heroes.
0: Okay, so it's a little hard to hear because there was some wind noise in the video. This is truly undercover video. But the key exchange there was that Dan Osborne, according to this staffer, recruited Graham Plattner to run for office up in Maine. And that would be, that would be an interesting development that you would have someone out in Nebraska recruiting Plattner with all of his problems going on. What else do you know, Kyle?
10: Right. Well, and you're right. And what's interesting about this is that these organizations, when they recruit candidates like this, they do their own vetting. They look into, and basically what that means is they look into the candidate's background. If they're an elected official, how have they voted on certain things? What have they posted on social media? What public statements have they made? And so they there's no doubt in my mind that they vetted Graham Plattner. And so the idea that Dan Osborne, who is a quote unquote independent, but he is a far left Democrat, who's running for the Senate in Nebraska, The idea that he didn't know that these sorts of things were in Graham Platner's background is just not believable. So then I think that the voters in Nebraska have a question to answer. And is this really, if they think Graham Platner is a good candidate in Maine, is this really the sort of senator that we want representing us?
0: Yeah, I think for Osborne, you know, he tries to portray himself as an independent, you know, some sort of, you know, middle ground type thing. I'm not beholden to the parties, you know, et cetera, et cetera. But the linkage between him and Platner, I mean, he's out here recruiting, directly recruiting, you know, someone who is a self-described communist to run for the U.S. Senate in Maine. If Osborne didn't have those same feelings, I don't think he'd be recruiting people like Graham Platner to run for office. It's really interesting about Osborne. I mean, this is the ultimate bait and switch on Nebraska. You know, I'm going to run as an independent, even though I'm actually this liberal progressive Democrat. I'm going to tell you that I'm some sort of middle ground person, even though I spend at least some of my time out recruiting self-described communists to run for the Senate. Presumably, Osborne wants to serve in the Senate with Graham Platner. He would like to go to the Senate and sit next to this self-described communist there. Do you think the Pete Ricketts campaign, that's the Republican incumbent, do you think they're going to be able to use this to their advantage in the Nebraska Senate race? And I don't know the landscape out there, Kyle. Is the Nebraska media prepared to deal with this at all so that the voters in Nebraska know what's what?
10: Well, it's interesting because the Omaha newspaper did follow up on this, and they did their own reporting on this video that Town Hall released. But the Democrats are trying to be crafty in Nebraska, because what is happening is a Democrat was nominated as the Democratic candidate for U.S. Senate. The plan is that she is going to drop out, so then you will just have Ricketts versus Osborne. And I think the strategy for Osborne is that he will sort of fashion himself as an independent because he, you know, supports the Second Amendment or whatever the reason is. And he'll try to peel off some Republicans and get all the Democrats, because he's, you know, very clearly working with the Democratic Party there in Nebraska. And then that's sort of his path to victory. And so I think the fact that people are exposing the fact that he's a Democrat, he's a union activist, and all of those sorts of things underscores the fact that he's not an independent.
0: You know, this situation in Nebraska, well, I guess we should also, by the way, talk about the other link between Osborne and Platner. They have the same consultants. This group that you're hearing about in the news, the Fight Agency, this character, Morris Katz. I mean, he is behind some of the most radical communists running as Democrats in America, people like Mamdani, Bernie Sanders, and others. I mean, this is their guy. And he is also Osborne's consultant over in Nebraska. Now, you know, look, having been around the business for a quarter of a century myself, I try not to, you know, get too deeply into the palace intrigue of who's consulting who. You know, there's a lot of business relationships and politics, but it's quite obvious that this Morris Katz Fight Agency has a specific kind of person that they like to work for, and it tends to be the most radical socialist communist type candidates. I assume the people of Nebraska, this is going to be hidden from them, but that's who Osborne has running his operations, isn't it?
10: Yes, exactly. And he tends towards DSA, Democratic Socialists of America type candidates. Mamdani is probably the best example of where they've won. And I'm doing some additional reporting at Town Hall about the business connections between Megan Osborne, who is Dan Osborne's wife, and some of these political consultant characters, because it's clear behind the scenes this is all coordinated. They're all working together. It's tough to find a lot of the, you know, sort of smoking gun proof, because their businesses are registered in Wyoming, where there's not a lot of transparency. But it's very obvious that Dan Osborne, Megan Osborne, are actively working with candidates like Graham Platner and others across the country.
0: You know, it's interesting. We hear about this situation in Maine. We saw what happened in the New York primaries the other day with these socialist candidates. We saw what happened here in Washington, D.C. We got a socialist mayor incoming to Washington now. This does seem like a nationwide coordinated effort to take over the Democratic Party with these socialists. They call themselves Democratic Socialists. I think President Trump is right. They are actually, in their hearts, communists. Just listen to the people who are on the Democratic Socialists of America board. They'll tell you flat out, we're communists and we're here to destroy the American empire from the inside. But it does seem like it's a national coordinated campaign, an effort to do this. It seems like this fight agency is in the middle of it, and it seems like Osborne, this so-called independent candidate in Nebraska, is right in the middle of it. You know, they're trying to, I think, lie to the people of Nebraska about who he really is. But thanks to your reporting, Kyle, people are going to find out. I also just bring up one other issue. The party of democracy here, and you raised it, in Nebraska. You know, you've got this independent on the ballot. They did get a Democrat. She's going to drop out. That's funny business, okay? That's funny business. They're doing the same thing in Alaska. The incumbent Republican is Dan Sullivan, so the Democrats went out and got somebody named Dan Sullivan to put his name on the ballot. That is funny business. That is dirty tricks. That is trying to confuse the electorate. It is the opposite of what you would expect out of the party of democracy. Now in Maine, you know, they had a primary. Graham Plattner won it. Now they're just going to take him out and put in whoever they want from a back room. What do you make of that? Democrats basically just abandoning sort of this democratic ideals that they run on in favor of some of the most underhanded political tricks you could think of.
10: Well, it's interesting because I think it shows the establishment. They have been sort of playing footsie with the socialists for a while now. The socialists are now trying to take over. And what we're seeing, I think, in Maine is that they're not going to tolerate that. And so they're going to, you know, most likely kick him off the ballot or force him to leave. He now, at least some of the things that I'm reading is that he's trying to negotiate who the next candidate's going to be. The party doesn't want to hear anything about that. And so they're flexing their muscle. But you're right. I mean, what we're seeing these DSA type candidates winning on the coast. The big question will they be able to win in Nebraska? Will Abdul Al-Sayed be able to win in Michigan? And will they be able to win in the heartland of America, or will this fringe ideology just remain on the coast?
0: That voice you're hearing on the Scott Jennings Show today is Kyle Olson. He is an investigative reporter for townhall.com. I encourage you to go to townhall.com and look up the latest story from Kyle Olson. Undercover, Dan Osborne's staffer claims Nebraska Senate candidate recruited Graham Plattner for Maine run. There are links from Graham Plattner and his consultants to this so-called independent in Nebraska. I suspect before all this is over, Kyle, we're going to find that Graham Plattner has infected quite a lot of Democratic or liberal campaigns across the country, and that will not be good for their electoral fortunes coming up this November. Kyle Olson from Town Hall, thanks for joining us today.
10: Thank you.
0: All right, let's talk about Medicare. If you are on Medicare, or if you're helping a family member, a parent perhaps, deal with Medicare, you know it's confusing. They send you all these mailers. You get all these robocalls. And all of them are full of half-truths. You don't know what to believe. And you don't know the answer to a critical question. Am I on the right plan? Did we make the right choice? I just had this dealing with my parents. They're Medicare age now. And we wanted an answer to that question. So we called up our new friends at Chapter. They are consultants. They don't work for the insurance companies. They work for you. And they help you answer that question. Are we on the right plan? You call them up by dialing #250. They get a little information. In just a few minutes, they can answer this question for you. My dad, he was on the right plan, but he needed a new doctor. They found him one. My mom, they figured out how she could save $600 a year. Chapter advocated for my parents. They could advocate for you. They could advocate for your family as well. My advice is don't gamble with this Medicare decision-making. Call up Chapter. It's a free call, no pressure. Talk to a live human being. This is what you need to get it right. It's called Chapter. Dial #250, say Medicare plan. It's something that you will not regret. More to come on the Scott Jennings Show right after this.
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0: Welcome back to the show here on Salem. Thanks for joining us today. We're going to be tracking Senate races all year long because we got some doozies going on out there. Following this Graham Plattner situation in Maine, he hasn't dropped out yet. We were just discussing the race in Nebraska, an important race there. The incumbent is Pete Ricketts, and maybe one of the most fascinating races is this one going on in Michigan. There's a Democratic primary going on. It's an open seat, and on the Democratic side, there are now two candidates left. One is called Haley Stevens. The other is named Abdul El Sayed, and he is one of these radical DSA, Democrats, Socialists of America, aligned candidates. And I got to tell you, based on my review of it, he has all the energy. It's a close race according to the polling, but he's got a lot of energy behind him. He pals around with some of the worst in progressive politics, people like Hassan Piker and Rashida Tlaib. He's endorsed by AOC and Bernie Sanders. That's who Abdul Al-Sayed is. He runs on things that you would expect. He has called for the abolition of ICE. among other things. He has staff that you would expect. In fact, one of his former staffers was arrested for being part of the University of Michigan Palestine encampment, which intimidated leaders on campus. He had a staffer arrested for being part of basically a domestic terrorist organization. Crazy. So that's who Abdel al-Sayed is. I was catching up on some CNN last night, and our friend Andrew Kaczynski, who runs the CNN unit called K-File, has undercovered some evidence that Abdul al-Sayed is trying to hide his past when it comes to defund the police. Now, you remember that this was all the rage for Democrats back in 2020, 2021. Democrats went through a period of time where they went crazy on all sorts of fronts. And one of the first harbingers of that was this idea that we had to defund the police. Now, Abdul al-Sayed deleted a bunch of tweets, got rid of the evidence about defund the police, but CNN's Andy Kaczynski, the K-File man, went in, did the investigation, and found the truth that, in fact, Abdul al-Sayed did call for defund the police. Now, Abdul al-Sayed has insisted that he's never, ever done this. I never did that, he says. Never. Thinking, hey, I've deleted the evidence. They won't know. But K-File figured it out. Let's listen a little bit of it from last night on CNN. Cut 12.
13: Well, Aaron, what we found that in 2020, al-Sayed didn't just tweet about defunding the police. He defended the idea in multiple interviews, including one where he plainly said, we do need to defund the police.
0: There you have it. Little investigative journalism finds that a Democrat named Abdul al-Sayed is lying to the people of Michigan. Now, why is he lying? You'd think, well, it's probably popular in a Democrat primary. Yes, sure it is. But it would be very unpopular in a general election in Michigan. And I assume Abdul al-Sayed and his people think they are going to win, and they're sort of shifting into general election mode already and trying to get rid of some of his more controversial opinions. Let's listen a little bit more from the K-File, Cut 13.
13: And in one interview, he said directly that police should be defunded and less money should be spent on police. Listen to this.
18: I believe that we do need to defund the police insofar as defunding the police is disinvesting in the means of incarcerating someone or killing them on the streets. What if we were to invest in social services? What if we were to invest in public schools? What if we were to invest in public libraries? What would the world look like there? And I think that has to be the way we go. And that means both investing more in these services, and it also means investing less in police.
0: So that was Abdul al-Sayed, as uncovered by CNN's K-File back in 2020, quite clearly saying defund and disinvest in the police and invest in all this other socialist utopia. Now he says, I never said that. But some investigative journalism here proves him to be a liar. I think you need to understand the bottom line here. Democrats do and will defund the police. Democrats are now openly calling for the abolition of the police and the abolition of prisons. That's what a lot of these socialist candidates are saying in their primaries. These people, these nuts who won in New York, that's what they were running on. This is the direction of the left. No police, no prisons. We will coddle and rationalize and take care of the violent criminals. We will blame their victims. We will look the other way on their victims. That is the direction of the Democratic Party, and it's now been uncovered up in Michigan. More to come after this. We'll talk about the Charlie Kirk hearing, the murder hearing going on out in Utah. Stay with us.
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6: This hour at Town Hall, I'm Bob Agnew in Washington. The president says new defense deals announced at the NATO summit are bringing jobs back to the United States.
21: At the NATO summit in Turkey, President Trump is highlighting billions of dollars in new defense investments with American companies.
22: And just today at the summit, we announced the $3 billion of new defense investments with U.S. companies. All of these agreements directly benefit the U.S. defense industry and base. And what it really does it mean means jobs. And
21: the agreements are expected to boost U.S. defense manufacturing and support American workers. Willie Nelson, Washington.
6: The status of a New York City high-rise remains in question today following yesterday's fears of a partial collapse. Here's Julie Walker.
23: A 37-story building under construction in Manhattan is said to be stable after support columns buckled Tuesday, prompting fears of a partial collapse, forcing evacuations around 42nd Street on the east side. Buildings Commissioner Ahmed Tegani.
24: I can say right now that the building is stable. It has not moved since we started monitoring it.
23: The old Pfizer headquarters is being converted to a residential tower with an addition added on when workers saw columns on 21 buckling.
24: We feel confident in the emergency plan that we have now to make it stable.
23: Julie Walker, New York.
6: Emergency teams are racing against time in Venezuela, where those two powerful earthquakes recently left widespread devastation and many people dead. Rescue operations hampered by damaged infrastructure, heavy traffic, and continuing aftershocks, making access to some of the affected areas most in need very difficult to reach. Meanwhile, SRN News, Town Hall News, and our parent company, Salem Media, are partnering with Christian nonprofit relief organization Food for the Poor to rush meals, medical kits, and other essentials to the quake victims. Listeners wanting to help can find a link at the website at srnnews.com. 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
14: Democrats are scrambling to come up with a new candidate in Maine after calls grew louder and louder for Maine Senate candidate Graham Plattner to step down amid new allegations of sexual assault. More details from correspondent Laura Winters.
3: New York City Mayor Democrat Zoran Mamdani joining other prominent leaders in the party in calling for Graham Plattner to withdraw from the Senate race in light of the new allegations of sexual assault that Plattner denies. The New York City mayor responding to a reporter question at a news conference.
4: The focus of today should be to respond to the gravity of what so many of us have read, and I think that the only appropriate response is for the campaign to come to an end.
3: Laura Winters reporting.
14: Funeral processions for Iran's late supreme leader Ayatollah Ali Khamenei began today in the Iraqi city of Najaf with thousands of mourners present. The Islamic Republic's days-long funeral began on Saturday. You'll find breaking news and analysis at townhall.com.
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27: 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But you can take away the gun temporarily first and then go through the process. You don't have to go through the process and then take away the gun.
7: 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The Answer.
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29: 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People, ladies and gentlemen, here's Scott Jennings.
0: All right, welcome back on Wednesday, July the 8th. Quick check of the headlines. Do you remember this name, Hannah Dugan? She was the Milwaukee judge arrested for hiding an illegal alien criminal in her courtroom from ICE. She's going to have to pay, they say, a $5,000 fine. She was convicted of that, but she will face no prison or probation time. So that's the turn of events up in Milwaukee. Someone trying to hide illegal aliens in a court of law from the authorities is going to get off a little easy there. Over in Turkey, President Trump says as far as he is concerned, the peace process with Iran is over. Military strikes have resumed. The U.S. hit 80 targets last night. Trump says we'll hit more tonight. So on that news, of course, the oil market has now seen some volatility. Oil prices up about 6% today. And the pretrial hearing of Tyler Robinson, the man accused of murdering Charlie Kirk, has continued today in Utah. We're keeping our audience up to date on all that's happening there. Here to discuss that and all the developments in this quest for justice is spokesperson for Turning Point USA and our good friend Andrew Colvett. Andrew, thanks for joining us here on the Scott Jennings Show. First of all, I know this hearing has been difficult for you and difficult for Erica. It's been difficult for all of us who, you know, keep having to relive that horrific day, but especially for you. So I'm just going to start here. How are you doing? How is Erica doing? And how are the folks at Turning Point doing as you all go through this hearing this week?
9: Yeah, thanks for having me, Scott. And yeah, as you can imagine, it's been a kind of a mixed emotion style week. You know, we're being forced to relive this tragedy and kind of remember all the little details and confront those things. But at the same time, I've been really encouraged because as more and more evidence comes out, you're starting to see the tide turn on some of these conspiracists online and this little cottage industry that they've created, and honestly a cult following for this stuff. And so, you know, we wish justice in this country moved at the speed of social media. It simply does not. And so it created a vacuum where a lot of bad actors were able to come in and fill that space with speculation, with accusations against Erica, attacks against her character, attacks against Turning Point, attacks against anybody really that was speak up for the facts and the evidence of this case, which are thankfully pretty straightforward. Doesn't mean we don't still have questions. It doesn't mean that Tyler Robinson isn't presumed innocent until proven guilty in a court of law. But I'm grateful that it seems like more and more voices and truth tellers are rising up, Scott, and being courageous, and they're not being afraid to speak into that space. Because, you know, if you do, you get instant pushback from all these people online that have bought into these conspiracies. I mean, they are invested deeply in them. And so once you poke your head up, they start coming for you. And it's not a fun process. But I'm seeing more and more and more people rise up and confront that. And so I'm really encouraged. But, you know, every day we've got the preliminary hearings about to start here again for the afternoon. And that's going to be challenging, but I'm grateful every day that more evidence is filling that void.
0: Well, I am as well, and I don't really want to beat around the bush here, Andrew. Candace Owens is the principal conspiracy theorist on the internet who is pushing all sorts of nonsense about Charlie and about what happened to Charlie. She has attacked you. She has attacked Turning Point USA. She attacks anybody who points out all of the contradictions and lies in her accusations. She has gone crazy, frankly, on all of this. But I think you made the correct point. What we're seeing in the courtroom this week is irrefutable evidence and facts that Tyler Robinson killed Charlie Kirk. And the judge this week, I guess, has to decide whether this is going to go on to a murder trial. I noted, Andrew, that a bunch of Charlie's friends are in the courtroom, including Donald Trump Jr. has been out there. And he went on Fox News last night and said, look, I wanted to see the facts for myself, and I looked at the evidence, and it's clear to me that Tyler Robinson did this. Brandon Tatum is out there. Other friends of the Kirk family are out there. Talk to me about two issues. One, the actual evidence that we've seen in court that puts all the conspiracy theories to rest. And two, what has it meant for you and for the Kirk family to have all this support in the courtroom there in Utah?
9: Yeah, and Don Jr. actually was on Fox this morning, actually. So he was in the courtroom the previous 2 days, him and Bettina. It meant the world, I know, to Erica and to Rob and Kathy, Charlie's parents, and to the whole Turning Point family. People don't realize how busy Don Jr. is. The guy is literally, he never stops. And so for him to make space in his busy schedule and prioritize this, it was just meant the world to all of us. And to then have them speak up and present the evidence truthfully and faithfully has been remarkable. And you asked about some of that evidence. Well, the evidence, I think the bombshell from yesterday was that they have, you know, Tyler Robinson on campus four times, twice before, once during, and once after the act. And they traced him throughout campus. You can see that he's got some sort of object down his leg, which we presume to be the gun, or the gun in one piece or two pieces. You see him running off with a timestamp exactly when Charlie was shot, which was 12:23, I believe, in 28 seconds. And instantly, right after that timestamp, you see him run off the roof, jump down with something in his hand, and then you see him come back. And he admitted in text messages that they recovered to Lance Twiggs that he was trying to get back on campus to retrieve the firearm. Then you have the DNA. And a lot of people online are saying, oh, there was more Twiggs DNA than Robinson DNA. That's false. The state cross-examined that FBI DNA analyst, I think her name is Baker, and she clarified, said, no, it's, you know, the majority of that DNA is from Robinson. So then that falls apart. You've got the medical examiner, Scott, that says he died from a gunshot wound to the neck of a .30 caliber round. Okay, well then there goes the exploding mic theory. So one by one by one, this house of cards that has been built up on the internet is falling apart. And it is an overwhelming amount of evidence. It's. I heard one analyst on Fox say that they called it a Mount Everest of evidence. So if you're a career prosecutor, which I was joking on the show, our own show, I've got all these people coming out of the woodwork I didn't even know, or they're finding my number and they just want to reach out and they're like, hey, you know, we have nothing to do with this case, but I would have, you know, been overjoyed to have cases with this much evidence. I mean, it really is an overwhelming amount of evidence. Now, I just want to say one caveat. It doesn't mean I don't have questions still, Scott. I want to know how much did Lance Twiggs know and when, if they're granting him limited immunity for him doing this recording that's going to hopefully be shown in the pretrial today. But listen, if it comes out that he knew more or was more of a, I would say, co-conspirator in this, then I want to know that too, and I hope he pays for his crimes. I want to know who knew about this in advance. I want to know about the Discord chats. I have lots of questions, but what we're dealing with right now is, did Tyler Robinson pull the trigger? Did he do this? Did he murder my friend? And that's what we're dealing with right now. So we can keep pushing on those questions, and that's fair. But when it comes to this, there is an overwhelming amount of evidence. Don Jr. said as much himself, and I certainly agree with that conclusion.
0: Andrew Colvett is our guest discussing the pretrial hearing going on out in Utah on the Charlie Kirk murder trial. Andrew, so we got about a minute to go here. What happens next? We're waiting for a ruling from the judge that this will actually go to a full trial. I assume it's our expectation that that's going to be granted relatively soon, correct?
9: Yeah. I mean, listen, I don't see that there's any way this doesn't, you know, reach the threshold of probable cause, which is what the preliminary hearing is designed to do. So once the judge makes that determination, I think that's actually a really interesting question, Scott. Will this go to a full trial? Are we going to see an attempt at a plea deal, which I actually sort of hope doesn't happen, because I want to see this person, you know, be held fully accountable. You know, but this is why when they're trying to block the admission of a letter from one of our board members describing the Christian nature of Charlie's work and his conservative work, that's an enhancement that makes the death penalty something that can be sought by the state there. So they're trying to remove that enhancement, and I believe that's part of the defense's calculation here of whether they're going to pursue a plea deal or not. So I think there's a lot that could still happen here, but this thing has reached probable cause threshold long ago, so I have no doubt that this is going to go to trial at the very least if they don't plead out.
0: Andrew Colvett, you're carrying a lot of burden on your shoulders, my friend, and we're tracking this court case, and we're tracking how Turning Point is doing. We're tracking all of these people who have just been despicable in their behavior against you and against Erica and against all of Charlie's real friends and family. And we thank you for what you're doing to keep Turning Point USA going and to keep Charlie's memory alive. I know you know this, but I talk about Charlie. I make a lot of public speeches, and rarely do I make one when I don't talk about the example that Charlie set for us and how we conduct ourselves and how we debate the issues and how he instructed us on the values that we all need to carry forward as conservatives. You're keeping that memory and that work alive, and we thank you. Andrew, I know you've got a lot going on this week, and it's a heavy burden, but we're very grateful for your time today. Thanks for joining us.
9: Thank you, Scott. God bless you.
0: God bless you. Andrew Colvett is the spokesperson for Turning Point USA, a close friend of Charlie Kirk. He's out in Utah following this pretrial hearing for Tyler Robinson, who is alleged to have murdered Charlie Kirk. And the bottom line is the evidence is overwhelming. The evidence is overwhelming. The conspiracies are wrong, and the evidence is overwhelming about Tyler Robinson. More to come after this. It's Scott Jennings on Salem. Stay with us.
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0: down from 87% 25 years ago. And I believe, and our coalition believes, that that's because of a lack of civic education. And you do not know the rights that you have as an American. You don't know what our founding fathers believed and why they formulated this republic the way that it is. You're not going to be able to defend those rights, and you're not going to be proud of what we've built here in the greatest country that man has ever known. That's why it's so important that we use this opportunity to reinvigorate civics in our education system, both K-12 and higher ed. We've seen it happen in the States. We're using this opportunity to do that.
1: Now, you're co-chairing, Erica, a group called the America 250 Civics Education Coalition. So you've got the U.S. Department of Education, Hillsdale College, Turning Point USA, and more than 40 other organizations. And the motto of this coalition is Know America and Love America. I couldn't agree with you more. I just don't think we teach kids about America in our schools anymore. And to the extent they are being taught about America, I think they're being taught to hate it or to feel negatively about it. So talk to us about this coalition and what you're doing to reverse the tide.
0: Yeah, absolutely right. And many of these organizations are putting out some of their own materials, experiences. We have PragerU, for example, that has their freedom truck, their bus tour going around the country and teaching students, getting them excited. As the Department of Education, we did our History Rocks events when schools were open, a great quiz show at high schools across the country. They were so much fun getting kids excited. But you're absolutely right that if you do not know the history of America, you will not love it. Going a step further, states like Florida have instituted higher standards for civic education, requiring them for graduation, civics exams, as well as courses, providing additional professional development for our teachers and bonuses for teachers that get trained in civics education here in Florida. We want to see other states follow suit and take it to the next level because it's a national crisis.
1: Now, as part of this coalition, this was interesting to me. You're doing work in all 50 states, and you've had a civics competition, and that yielded 20,000 participants, and that will culminate in something called the Presidential 1776 Award, and that'll come out next week, and there is $250,000 in scholarships for the winners. Talk to us about this civics competition. What kind of things were the students turning in?
0: Yes, this was just another one example of trying to get students more involved. In fact, it did culminate last week was the showcase of the winners on CBS. I was there with the secretary. Our winners did get to go to the Oval Office and meet the president. Our ultimate winner was a homeschool student. But it was incredible what these students were able to do, naming the rights that are in our Bill of Rights, and being able to recite the Constitution and each of the amendments and what they meant. And they were quick fire. Mario Lopez hosted the finale. And yes, we gave away $250,000 in scholarships for these students. And we're going to continue that in those types of competitions. You know, just like the presidential fitness test, getting students excited again about health and fitness, we need to make this a focus of our education system. It can no longer be an afterthought or something that students are only learning a couple of days a week. It has to be a core part of our curriculum.
1: That voice you're hearing on the show today, Erica Donald. She is the America First Policy Institute Chair of Education Opportunity. And Erica, I know you're not here to talk politics, but just so everybody knows, you're also the future First Lady of Florida. Tell Byron we said hello. We're pulling for him down in Florida. We got to keep Florida, Florida, and I know you two are committed to that. So thanks for your public service on that front as well.
0: Thank you so much. We appreciate you. We appreciate your support. And trust me, Florida will remain the free state of Florida.
1: All right. Well, I know that's music to everyone's ears around the country who love Florida and love you and Byron. We got to take a break. We're going to get back into the Iran situation when we come back with Rebecca Heinrichs right after this.
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4: With SRN News, I'm Bob Agnew in Washington. President Trump says he is closing the door on that memo of understanding he had with Iran after Iran repeatedly attacked vessels in the Strait of Hormuz, including U.S. military targets in the region as well. The president said it's over now. He's open to renegotiating only if they put forward some honest negotiators. Other than that, he said that it will be a resumption of hostilities. In fact, the U.S. carried out airstrikes overnight. The president now threatening to strike Iran's civilian infrastructure, including electric and desalinization plants. Speaking in Turkey today, the president spoke about warmer ties economically with Ukraine. He also said that he believes President Zelensky is eager to bring an end to his ongoing war with Russia. Also at SRNnews.com, the International Monetary Fund has modestly downgraded its outlook for the world economy this year, citing the energy shock caused by the war. This is SR.
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2: Tracking the latest on Iran, the breaking news today is that President Trump appears to have lost faith in the Memorandum of Understanding and corresponding peace process. We have the resumption of military activities. The United States hit Iran last night. Appears they will hit Iran again tonight. President made a number of public statements at the NATO summit in Turkey this morning before he departed there. Let's hear one of those. Here is President Trump talking about the status of deal making with Iran in Cut 15.
11: What changed, and do you think
12: that I got to know him? So, I've said that about a lot. Now, when you say rational, I think they're much more rational than level one, level two. Level one is gone, level two is gone. This is level three. I think they are more rational, but based on their actions over the last week or two, they're not doing a service to the people. And I think more than anything else is I got to know him. And I'm not sure I want to make a deal with him. We can play games, but I'm not sure I want to make a deal. Let's just finish the job.
2: Joining us here on the Scott Jennings Show, our official national security and foreign policy correspondent, Rebecca Heinrichs, is here. Rebecca, you've been watching the president and listening to his words this morning. What do you make of this? Is the peace process, this memorandum of understanding, has it all just fallen apart today? And what do you foresee over the next few days?
13: Well, it's interesting, Scott. The president actually did two things. One, we got rid of the waiver that we had implemented from the Treasury Department on Russian oil. So we got rid of that. So it's back to being illegal to buy Russian oil. The only country that was interested in buying Iranian oil was China. And so now they're not allowed to do that. And then, of course, we are actually pretty incredible strikes, military strikes against Iranian targets in response to the Iranians hitting tankers again, trying to go through the strait. To President Trump's credit, he always said that we're going to keep U.S. naval forces in the region, and if the Iranians did not perform, the United States would stay there and we would retaliate. So, you know, I was always very pessimistic that this MOU would last because the Iranians did not demonstrate they were willing to play ball. So good for President Trump for making good on these threats, and it doesn't seem like, you know, like he's in the mood to continue negotiations. So we'll see where this comes in the next couple of days.
2: Yeah, you know, I talked to the president the morning that he signed the MOU, that Sunday. It was the day of the UFC fight at the White House, and we chatted on the phone for a few minutes. And, you know, he said this publicly as well, that he was willing to give these negotiations a chance. But you could tell he always knew that there was a significant chance that he was going to have to go back to the military option. It feels like, based on his statements today, that he'd run out of patience, that he's totally exasperated, and that, you know, we're back in a place where, frankly, the United States is just going to have to monitor and hit Iran when necessary. Is it your belief that this is just how it's going to be? You know, we're going to have, you know, sort of some sort of monitoring situation, and if they need to be attacked, they're going to be attacked. Is that the foreseeable future here, you think?
13: Well, I do think it's the foreseeable future, and I'm actually optimistic about what can be done. Because the United States was so successful in degrading the Iranian economy and the Iranian military, the Iranians really can't reconstitute their forces. And every time the United States responds to the Iranians shooting at tankers in the strait, we further degrade the Iranians' ability to coerce over the strait. And so we're making progress. And as long as ships keep going through this Oman corridor, which is essentially the United States guarding and shepherding ships through this strait, you're still going to see oil flow through the Strait of Hormuz. And then the United States is working with our Gulf partners to come up with workarounds around the strait so oil can still come out of the Gulf without relying so much on this particular choke point. So that's one strategy. If the president decides to go again to a more robust military operation against targets on mainland Iran. He can still do that, too. He probably is going to wait to do that until after the election if he does decide to go that route. In the meantime, it's essentially a muscular Project Freedom, which is to essentially make sure that ships can still safely pass through the strait without going along the Iranian preferred corridor, which is really dangerous. It's where the IRGC is.
2: The president was asked today, Rebecca, if this was going to be a prolonged military intervention. He seemed to think it was going to be over rather quickly. In fact, let's listen to the president here in Cut 17.
14: They hit, we hit 10 times harder. You know, we hit much harder than they do. We have a lot better equipment than they do. We may even, somebody asked before, do you think you'll hit them tonight? I said, we might. Yeah, we might. But when they hit, we hit. You know, that's what they're, we use their language. We speak their language. No, I don't think so. I think anything that happens is going to be over very quickly.
2: So I guess the question the average American would have is, are we going to see a resumption of sort of the prolonged military campaign like we saw at the beginning of all this? Or is it just going to be a series of sort of one-off attacks in response to whatever Iran does? The president seems to be indicating it's going to be a series of short bursts of military activity. You think that's true?
13: Yeah, clearly the president does not want to have a long, drawn-out military conflict. At the same time, he's not willing to surrender U.S. core interests in the Strait of Hormuz. We cannot let the Iranians coerce the strait or toll the strait, which is what the Iranians still really want. And now the Chinese are backing the Iranian claim to be able to toll ships to the strait. We know that if we normalize that or permit that to happen, the Chinese are going to do the same thing in the South China Sea. So we cannot let that happen under any circumstances. And so, you know, I think President Trump is right. He's just going to kind of hit the gas when he needs to, tap the brakes when he needs to, and try to get us to an outcome where we are maximizing what the United States needs in terms of oil flow through the strait and ensuring that it's international and free waters. Whether or not the president resumes kind of more robust military operations, it probably is determined by, you know, how the Iranians behave. Last point here, we just saw this supreme leader's funeral. It's still actually going on inside Iran. And you saw all kinds of placards in the crowds and some eulogies calling for the assassination of President Trump and other Americans here. And clearly that's going to be an irritant for President Trump. And the Iranians are not demonstrating that they want to have a deal in good faith. They are still extremely hostile to the United States.
2: I'm glad you brought that up, this idea they need to assassinate President Trump, which, by the way, to recall, they tried to assassinate him once before. They're still wanting to do that. President Trump's obviously aware of it. Let's listen to how he responded to that this morning, Cut 16.
14: No, I'm number one on the kill list for Iran. They're lovely people. I'm number one. So I don't know. I can't tell you that, but I don't really care because I'm doing my job and I'm doing it, I hope, better than anybody's ever done it, because we have a country that's hot and really, really successful. But I mention it only because it's on the list. I mean, it came out. There was another list came out yesterday, and I'm number one on, I like being number one on TikTok better, but I'm number one on the list for killing.
2: Rebecca, let me ask you a question. I have no doubt that he is public enemy number one for the IRGC. Do you believe they have agents in the United States or affiliates in the United States who are currently plotting to attack the president? What is the likelihood that Iran has people in our country right now who might be instructed to try to do something to our president?
13: I think that it's a credible threat. The FBI has arrested Iranian operatives that were trying to assassinate Iranian dissidents in the United States. So these are credible threats. These are not bluffs. At the same time, we have an extremely good FBI, obviously a Secret Service, are taking care of the president. But these are credible threats, which is why we have to be vigilant in protecting the president and his whereabouts, and making sure that you don't see people, you know. I mean, and again, I mean, we know this is a president who has survived multiple assassination attempts, and so it's not a stretch of the imagination to try to think of the Iranians having agents inside the country. But again, I mean, this is a reminder, though, that this is not a regime that wants to just make deals with the United States, wants prosperity for the Iranian people. Even if we are on tier three of Iranian leadership, the people who are in power are still committed to the Islamic Revolution. And so until there's a different mindset in there, we're not going to have individuals that are making rational choices that make sense for the Iranian people and for the United States.
2: Rebecca Heinrichs from the Hudson Institute is our guest. She's our special foreign policy, national security expert here at the Scott Jennings Show. Iran aside, Rebecca, the president wrapping up the NATO summit today. Do you regard this as a good summit for the president, as a good summit for the strength of NATO?
13: I do. So this is day two. Day two has been a home run. I think day one, we kind of started off with some, it was pretty bumpy there with the president talking about his interest in Greenland, obviously a territory of the sovereign nation of Denmark, a NATO ally, and really being disappointed that NATO allies were not doing more to help the United States in Operation Epic Fury. But today he was really focused on all of the progress that has been made, and he took credit rightfully for a lot of this progress, including $1.2 trillion of defense investments from NATO over the last decade, 20% increase in their defense spending just in the last year, and these billions of dollars of contracts that Europeans are making with American defense contractors, businesses, that they can buy American weapons are the best in the world, and that means American jobs and building our own defense industrial base, which we need because it atrophied for decades, really since the Cold War. So this is good for NATO. President Trump said, look, we've got lots of solidarity. So I think today was great. We need strong allies now as the United States becomes increasingly dangerous for us, for Americans.
2: And he told Zelensky, speaking of American weapons, he told Ukrainian President Zelensky that he was going to give a waiver to the American companies that build Patriot missiles, that they can build them for the Ukrainians directly. I guess that's Lockheed Martin and RTX. You know it probably is Raytheon. Was that a full commitment from the president to do that, or how did you take that? Because that would be a significant development if American missile makers were going to make Patriot missiles for the Ukrainians in their fight against the Russians here.
13: Yeah, that looked like a commitment on the part of President Trump to me. That is something that the Ukrainians have desperately needed. I was just in Ukraine last month in May, spent a week there. And, you know, the Ukrainians had several points that they wanted me to take away from that that time there. One of them is they don't really need much from the United States anymore because they are doing so well in defending their own country. They've got a whole drone ecosystem where they're using drones to fight the Russians. They're getting a lot of weapons from the Europeans. The Europeans are purchasing from American companies. And so all of that's going really well. What they need from the United States, he said, was just Patriot interceptors, because the United States' Patriot system is the only thing that can intercept the Russian missiles. But if the United States cannot produce enough missiles for all of our needs, you know, what else can they do? And then this is where President Trump comes in and says, I got another idea. How about we authorize you to build them yourself so that you have your own sovereign independent capability? That's a huge win for the Ukrainians. So that their Ukrainians can go to work, send their kids to school, and not be concerned about Russian missiles that are hitting civilian infrastructure.
2: If I get elected president, Rebecca Heinrichs, your national security advisor, and if I don't get elected president, you're still national security advisor to the Scott Jennings Show. Thanks for your time today.
13: Thanks, Scott. Appreciate it.
2: Yeah, appreciate you coming by. 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I promise you this will be the best call you could possibly make as you navigate the complicated Medicare system. 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
16: When Abraham Lincoln was elected president in 1860, America stood on the edge of collapse. Over the next 4 years, the Civil War claimed more than 700,000 lives and tested whether our republic could endure. As the war drew to a close, Lincoln looked beyond victory. He looked toward healing. In his second inaugural address, he challenged the nation. Let us strive on to bind up the nation's wounds, to achieve and cherish a just and lasting peace. Lincoln understood that preserving the greatest experiment in self-government required more than winning a war. It required the character to restore what had been broken. More than 160 years later, America still faces division. The question is not whether we'll disagree. The question is whether we still have the wisdom and the character to heal together.
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17: 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The Answer. Hugh Hewitt is next on AM 970. The Answer. Fighting the left with the best weapon we have, common sense. 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
2: 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Common Sense for the American People. Scott Jennings here on Salem, wrapping up the show today. Speaking of aches and pains, you know who needs Relief Factor? Caitlin Clark. Caitlin Clark, the star of the WNBA. I assume if you follow sports or this at all, you have seen Caitlin Clark get absolutely pummeled in these WNBA games. She gets treated terribly. She's poked, punched, choked. Let's see here. Recently, a player sort of choked her on the floor and then even appeared to endorse violence against her in a social media post. It's crazy what happens to Caitlin Clark. And, you know, this creates mixed reactions on social media. But it's obvious to me the players of the WNBA are insanely jealous of Caitlin Clark. And the leadership of the WNBA is not doing what is necessary to protect the franchise. No offense to everybody else, but Caitlin Clark is about all you got. She's the face of the league. And now Caitlin Clark is getting some support from Capitol Hill. I hold in my hands a letter signed by several friends of the show, including the chairman of the Republican Study Committee, August Pfluger. I see Zach Nunn on here, Tim Burchett. We've got John Rose, Aaron Houchin, friend of the show. A lot of members of Congress on here. And they have sent a letter to Kathy Engelbert, who is the commissioner of the WNBA, laying out their concerns about how Caitlin Clark is being treated. They say, as commissioner, you have an obligation to ensure that every player competes in a safe and professional environment, both on and off the court, free from violence, discrimination, or retaliation. It is imperative that the WNBA take meaningful action to address these issues. They ask the following questions be answered by July 24th. What is your review mechanism for physical hostility and violence on the court, which there have been numerous instances of physical hostility and violence against Caitlin Clark? How will you hold players accountable for overly aggressive actions on the court against Caitlin Clark? What steps are you taking to protect WNBA players from online harassment and off-the-court threats? So I think this is a good thing. Members of Congress are paying attention to this situation. By the way, it's a good thing that Caitlin Clark has come along and invigorated and enhanced interest in women's sports, in women's basketball. I love basketball. Caitlin Clark's a great player. And because of her, you have young girls all over the country who are aspiring to play basketball. I want to be like Caitlin Clark. This is unequivocally a good thing for sports and for women's sports, and for the WNBA to allow her to be pummeled, choked, poked, punched, kicked, you name it. For them to allow this to happen throws a wet blanket on all of that interest that these young girls coming along might have. So good for these members of Congress. Thanks for Chairman Pfluger for sending over this letter. We'll keep on top of this story. And we'll wrap up the show today. It's Common Sense for the American People. We're so grateful for you listening. We'll see you tomorrow. Scott Jennings signing off. See you then.
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2: You know, one thing that seems to be in short supply these days is perspective. 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I'm Scott Jennings, and that's one reason that I'm looking forward to Young Washington coming to theaters this Independence Day. 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
4: News this hour at Town Hall. I'm Bob Agnew in Washington. President Trump threatening to unleash more military strikes against Iran after saying that Iranian attacks signaled the end of the ceasefire.
21: Iran, they've misbehaved 47 years. They've killed our soldiers, they've killed our people, and they've killed a lot of people all over the Middle East and elsewhere. And the roadside bomb was their preferred, you know, the preferred weapon was by Soleimani, the roadside bomb, where it would explode under a truck. We actually built trucks with floors, steel this thick, and then all they did was they made bigger bombs.
4: Speaking to reporters today in Turkey, the president did say the most recent exchange of fire with Iran does not necessarily herald a return to full-scale war. And the president says he's nearing a deal with Ukraine's president to increase economic ties and hopefully see that country bring an end to the war with Russia.
21: That's all I've done. My whole life I made deals. That's, I guess, becoming president was making a deal, right? It was like a lot of little individual things. In the end, it's making a deal. And that's what I do. And I do it well, and I know when people want to make a deal. I think he wants to make a deal. And I do feel that President Zelensky would like to get back to rebuilding his country as opposed to, you know, having all of this death and destruction.
4: And the president announced the U.S. will license its Patriot air defense systems to be made overseas for Ukraine. That comes as a significant boost for that country in its battle with Russia. Concerns in Washington and around the country about the health of one of the nation's top Republican leaders. More from Laura Winters.
22: Senator McConnell has been in the hospital now for more than 3 weeks since June 14th. The exact reason not disclosed by his office. However, McConnell's staff has said he continues to improve. McConnell has also spoken by phone with other senators, including Majority Leader John Thune and Senator John Barrasso. McConnell, who is 84, has had a history of health issues, including triple bypass surgery back in 2003.
4: And more from townhall.com.
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4: A fatal shooting during a Texas ICE operation is drawing a lot of attention.
0: Authorities say a U.S. Immigration and Customs Enforcement officer shot and killed Lorenzo Salgado Araujo in Houston during an operation after he attempted to evade arrest in his vehicle. The Department of Homeland Security said the shooting occurred during a targeted operation against the Mexican national who was in the U.S. without legal permission. The shooting has drawn calls from some local Democratic officials for an independent investigation. This is at least the eighth death from an encounter with federal immigration officials since the start of the Trump administration's intense immigration enforcement campaign. I'm Haya Pinjwani.
4: It's soon going to cost you more to toss a letter in the mailbox. The U.S. Postal Service once again raising the price of their forever stamps and other postal rates. Starting Monday, the stamps increase by 4 pennies, and that will now cost 82 cents each for forever stamps. That's meant to offset rising operational costs as the post office continues to lose money. Breaking news at townhall.com.
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30: Morning, glory, evening, grace, America. I'm Hugh Hewitt on this Wednesday. Boy, what a day full of news. But the biggest news is the fact that we pounded Iran last night. President Trump in Turkey today said there may be more tonight. To talk about this development, I'm joined by Walter Russell Mead. Walter is the author of The Ark of the Covenant. He's the Dean of American Foreign Policy Analysts. You may read him in the Wall Street Journal. He's a Hudson Institute scholar. Walter, welcome back. What do you make of what has happened in the last 24 hours?
31: Well, it's not a huge surprise. You know, the Iranians have never really bought into any of the important ideas in the MOU. that the Strait of Hormuz would stay open, that they wouldn't build a nuclear weapon, that they would give up on supporting Hezbollah in Lebanon. And the United States isn't willing to accept the Iranian veto. So we're in a sticky situation. I think the president may have done the right thing.
30: Now, Walter, the president said maybe we do it tonight, maybe we don't. He's not sure we're going to go back to full-scale war. Do you see anything short of a dysfunctional regime ending, meaning we take out the dual-use power plants, we take out the dual-use bridges, we take out any dual-use infrastructure, and really bring the pain to the regime? Anything short of that going to change their behavior?
31: Yeah, I think President Trump is calculating a lot of different things. I probably what you're saying is true, in that nothing short of that is going to move the regime. But I think that Trump is also hoping that economic pressure will gradually force the regime to realize how much weaker it is than it would like to be. So so the Iranian oil is back under the sanctions, and the U.S. in effect is asserting a right to blockade Iranian oil, even while it keeps the strait open for everybody else. That will force at least some people in Iran to think about maybe a compromise. But President Trump is not, I think, looking to escalate to a crisis if he can help it, but he knows that Iranian intransigence will ultimately leave him with very few choices.
30: Now, Walter, when you saw the funeral of Khamenei, I'm sure you saw the same thing I did, and the president remarked on it today. They've got him marked for assassination. They've got our friend Mark Dubowitz from the Foundation for the Defense of Democracies marked for assassination. They got a whole bunch of people. I don't know. You might have been in the parade. Who knows? We didn't see the whole parade. What do you make a regime that allows that is not a regime that you can trust no matter what they sign, is it?
31: I don't think so. I don't think so. And this has been America's problem since 1979. We actually want good relations with Iran. We don't really, as a nation, it's not our business to tell Iran what kind of government it has. But we want good relations. Iran does not want good relations with us. That, I think, is the key to the whole problem.
30: Now, yesterday I had on Habib Reddy Gore, and he's been on a lot. He makes a study of Muqtada, the martyrdom theology of Iran. Do you agree with his assessment that their theology and their fanatical attachment to it doesn't really allow them to change their behavior unless they repudiate their theology, which is a difficult thing for a regime that sacrificed millions of people in the Iraq-Iran war and the 47 years since?
31: Yes, it is in their theology, and yes, it's hard to change. I'll note that we saw after the death of Stalin, the Soviet Union de-Stalinized, and other countries have kind of slithered away from things that we thought were eternal. So I don't rule out the possibility that at some point you could see in Iran some people who were still kind of using the old slogans and the old ideas, but we're interpreting them differently. But we're not there, and we're not close to there. I'm not saying this is going to, save us from the current crisis, but there are possibilities. I just think too many American presidents have been kind of ensorcelled and believed that the moderates were about to emerge and change everything, when in fact they weren't.
30: Yeah, I'm not a believer. They were booing Arachi at the funeral, so that kind of tells me where the true believers are. Let me ask you about two distinct issues that I don't know enough about. I know that UAE and Saudi Arabia figured out we need pipelines. We need more pipelines. I don't know how long it takes to build them. I don't know if they're underway. In your omniscient view of the Middle East, and I do think it is omniscient, are there bigger and better pipelines under construction as we speak?
31: They are, well, under construction. Certainly they're moving the pieces to get them going. I would not overestimate how much they would change things, though. If Ukraine can destroy Russian oil refineries at a distance of 2,500 kilometers, then I think Iran could make trouble for pipelines in the desert. So this will help. but it does not fundamentally change the problem that geography really is a sore spot in world politics.
30: Oh, that's very interesting. Do you think that Iran has the capacity to innovate the way Ukraine has innovated? There's a couple of things going on in Ukraine. One, it's an existential. They're going to go away if they don't beat Putin. They'll be absorbed and killed. Number two, they've got a lot of advantage in terms of their economy to begin with. It might be corrupt, but it certainly is open to making money. I'm not sure that's the case with the IRGC taking 90% of everything. Do you think the Iran can innovate the way Ukraine has?
31: Well, I wouldn't say at the same level, but let's not forget that the Russians have been buying Iranian drones and Iranian design drones. So Iran has definitely moved up the learning curve here. And again, look at North Korea. It's a lot poorer than Iran, but it has focused its energies on its nuclear deterrent, and it's actually been very successful.
30: So now we turn to the American naval posture. We kept the blockade forces there. I don't know if the blockade is back, the sanctions are back, and I do think that the danger to our ships is back. From what you've seen, do the Iranians have the capacity to threaten the fleet in any significant way?
31: It depends on what the fleet is doing. If the fleet wants to do very close operations offshore and in the Gulf, you do get some risk. This is just a fact of life. But further out, you know, the U.S. can blockade Iranian commerce in and out of the strait without at this point coming into real range of what the Iranians can throw against it. So it's a little bit of a standoff. We would have to be willing to accept risk and casualties to go right in there. But on the other hand, we can do a lot from a distance.
30: Walter Russell Meade, commander in the Navy, died this week. His helicopter went down. His body was recovered today, reminding us, of course, that's the 14th casualty of this war. But it also reminded me of the Saronic automated boat that went and got the two Apache pilots and returned them safely to their ship. That Saronic boat has stuck in my mind. What's that appearance tell you about the future of warfare?
31: You know, it says the same thing we're seeing in the Black Sea, where Ukraine doesn't really have a navy to speak of, but between sea drones and aerial drones, they've been able to bottle the Russian Black Sea fleet up in port and even force it out of Sevastopol back farther east. This is, I think, something that China has to be thinking about when it thinks about its chances of a successful invasion of Taiwan. When I was in Ukraine, I talked to a medic who said that he has not treated a bullet wound in 5 months. It's all drones on the front. So the change in war is happening both by land and by sea. Obviously, it's happening by air, and it's happening a lot faster than I think just about any of us have realized.
30: Now, my last question, I mentioned your wonderful book, The Ark of the Covenant, The History of American-Israel Relations. I don't know if Israel wants to get back into the fight or doesn't want to get back into the fight, and I don't know if we want them back in the fight or don't want them back in the fight. What does Walter Russell Meade think about that four-square box?
31: I think probably right now it's best if they stay out of the direct combat with Iran. But on the other hand, having the Israeli pressure on Lebanon and on pushing Lebanon to disarm, getting the agreement with Lebanon, thanks to the Trump administration, to disarm Hezbollah is very important. So I would say the Israelis have their lane and we have our lane, and maybe we should both do our best to drive in our own lanes for a while.
30: Well said, as always, Walter Russell Meade from the Hudson Institute, author most recently of The Ark of the Covenant. Thank you for joining me on the resumption of combat with Iran. No better person to talk to than Walter Russell Meade. Follow him on X at W.R. Meade. Read him in the Wall Street Journal and stay tuned for the Hugh Hewitt Show.
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6: Welcome back, America. I'm Hugh Hewitt. Ben Dominic showing up a couple of days early. Ben, of course, opinion editor at The Daily Wire. He's also a Fox News contributor, the host of the Big Ben podcast, which will drop tomorrow. Ben, you've got to follow Walter Russell Mead, which really isn't fair. Last night I was on Hannity. I had to follow Senator Kennedy, which is also not fair. So I'm not going to make you talk about Iran first. I'm going to talk about Graham Plattner with you first. If Graham Plattner adopts the Hunter Biden model, what does he do?
7: Well, Hugh, first off, I just have to express my appreciation for having the Who walk in music still, even though
6: I know. On the you get it. It's yours. It's yours.
7: Thanks, Dwayne. The thing that is sticking out to me about this whole situation, and I realize we've seen the reports. We've seen the people saying, oh, there are people who are going to be managing him dropping out, and he wants to have input on this, and he wants to, et cetera. Why? Why would he drop out? What leverage do they have over him at this point? He is the standing nominee for this position, and he is going to be in a position to have a jump ball game for a U.S. Senate seat in a wave year in a blue state. And at least according to the private polling that I am familiar with, he is a single digit down. And that's with an optimistic scenario. In fact, there's some versions of it, if Democrat turnout is higher than normal, where he's still up. Why would he drop out? What isn't the lesson from the last, you know, couple of decades that you don't drop out, that you refuse to bow to the Democratic establishment, that you turn it into they are trying to get rid of me because of the beliefs that I have, they're in conflict with them, you wrap yourself in your progressivism, and, you know, even if you've been rejected by various, you know, people who describe themselves as such, you basically, you know, raise a middle finger

0: being depicted in the traditional media.
1: You know, a couple of things haven't been brought up yet. Number one, he can use the Brett Kavanaugh card against Susan Collins. He will walk out and say, Susan Collins voted for Brett Kavanaugh. And there was a far worse set of facts. It wasn't a far worse set of facts, but no facts.
0: Of course,
1: he can say it was a worse set of facts. And number two, there's got to be some producer, because Hunter Biden found someone who thought he could do a podcast and make money. Someone's got to be whispering in his eye. If you do a podcast every 3 days between now and November, you have millions of people, and you'll keep part of that audience, and we can find people who will advertise on that. Moreover, you hold life and death over hundreds of candidates across the United States. You can go on a rampage. You know, if Caesar had survived, what would he have done to Brutus and everybody else, right? if he'd gotten around, what would he have done?
0: Well, Hugh, to that point, what does his career look like if he drops out right now?
1: Anonymity, disgrace.
0: We know, history is full of flawed candidates who have been, you know, tugged over the finish line by various cycles. There's always people who win in wave cycles who don't deserve to win, or who made mistakes that, you know, deserve, where they deserve to fail, and they still pull it off. Susan Collins has been in that position for 30 years. She's a very, you know, effective representative of Maine. She's sent tens of millions of dollars, hundreds of millions of dollars over the years back to the state. The problem is, though, she's quite old. It's hard for her to campaign with the same kind of energy that somebody like Plattner can. And he can basically go on a barnstorming tour. And even if he ends up losing, just to your point, he will have built an audience and a group of people who view him in some way as a martyr. Even if that is completely false, they will view him that way. And that is the basis for whatever his next act is. And I think that people are dramatically underestimating that as a real possibility. Maybe he'll still get pushed out. Maybe this is all, you know, moot and he's a goner. I don't actually believe that's the case. And the reason is, I've seen this time and again now, the lesson that a lot of Democrats took away from the Al Franken experience was that he gave up too early, and that he should have just stayed and fought and refused to step down, and that if he had done so, he would still be a senator today.
1: Now, the observation, it's not original to me. You might have made it. Guy Benson might have made it. Someone in Virginia made it. Jay Jones did not get out. Now, rape is bad. It's worse than threatening people with murder and wishing murder on their children. It's much worse than that. But Jay Jones gave him the bird, and he won because of the year he was in.
0: Yes, exactly. And that's the thing that I think people are underestimating about this. The cycle is what matters. The nationalization of this race, and the Kavanaugh point, by the way, to that, is something that I think, you know, Plattner had always planned to do, and Democrats had always planned to do with Collins this time, to hammer her for the handful of occasions where she has stuck her neck out for President Trump, understanding that even Trump's endorsement doesn't really help her in Maine. By the way, the reverse of this situation is in Texas, where, you know, somebody like Ken Paxton, an incredibly flawed candidate, is also somebody who can count on the fact that when Trump comes in, when he tells people to back him, it actually benefits him, and that Republicans are very, very invested in beating James Tallarico. This is a situation in Maine where I think that people do not understand the degree to which Plattner actually still has a shot. It's very real. And for him to sort of look at the situation here and say, and just to circle back, the only reason the Democrats are saying, lining up and all saying he has to get out right now, the Pod Save Bros, everybody else, the only reason they're saying that is because they look at the polling trajectory and they assume that he's going to keep just going down. And that's something that I think, you know, if you're part of that campaign, you don't necessarily accept that as gospel. You say, hey, this is baked in. Also, it's the summer. Also, we have months to recover from this. Also, you know, we could have a situation where, you know, this is such a wave, again, that it could carry a lot of flawed candidates over the finish line.
1: Ben, I think the last thing CNN told me before one debate in 2016 was, don't bring up a Seinfeld reference. Nobody gets it. I'm about to bring up a Seinfeld reference. Okay. Do you remember the episode about the switcheroo where Jerry wanted to switch dating the roommate? So the question here is, if we go, what does Morris Katz do here? Does he do a switcheroo or does he stick with his man?
0: I do not think the switcheroo is the right way to go here. I realize that's been a

0: you know, the way that people have been predicting this. But, you know, part of this too, Hugh, I just have to say, we're in a different era than we were, you know, even a few years ago, when it comes to the attitude that people have towards these types of allegations. And the truth is that for all these Democrats who said, believe all women, they've now kind of gone in the reverse direction. And it is very troublesome to see on a certain level, because now it's like you've gone too far. You're doing the opposite.
1: Okay, stand by. Part two of the switcheroo discussion off air. I'll be back to talk Iran with Ben after the break. I'm Hugh Hewitt.

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3: When Abraham Lincoln was elected president in 1860, America stood on the edge of collapse. Over the next 4 years, the Civil War claimed more than 700,000 lives and tested whether our republic could endure. As the war drew to a close, Lincoln looked beyond victory. He looked toward healing. In his second inaugural address, he challenged the nation, "Let us strive on to bind up the nation's wounds, to achieve and cherish a just and lasting peace." Lincoln understood that preserving the greatest experiment in self-government required more than winning a war. It required the character to restore what had been broken. More than 160 years later, America still faces division. The question is not whether we'll disagree. The question is whether we still have the wisdom and the character to heal together.
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6: You'll never build a nuclear weapon under our deal, but I don't know if we're going to have a deal. We may just do it without a deal, because you know what? It's easier. Because these people, they lie and they cheat, and you have an agreement, and they'll go outside. For instance, they agreed, well, we'll never have a nuclear weapon. They agreed. Then they go outside, they have a news conference, where they leak that we never discussed the subject. Now, who would believe we never discussed the subject? Because for me, that's 99.9% of what we're doing. It's denuclearization of Iran, okay? So when you ask, our guys can continue. You know, Steve is great, and Jared, and all the guys. They know him very well. Yeah, actually, they're working on your stuff, too. I wonder which. I picked two beauties. You know what? We settled 8 wars. I got a couple of beauties here. But Steve's great and Jared's great. You know, they're the right guys. And we'll see what happens. But I will say this. Iran, they've misbehaved for 47 years. They've killed our soldiers, they've killed our people, and they've killed a lot of people all over the Middle East and elsewhere. And the roadside bomb was their preferred, you know, the preferred weapon was by Soleimani, the roadside bomb, where it would explode under a truck. We actually built trucks with floors, steel this thick. And then all they did was they made bigger bombs. And we have young guys around, not walking around because they have no legs, but their legs were blown off, their arms were blown off, their face was blown off, and they live because of modern medicine. You can do anything, but they're living like in hell. Their whole life changed because of Iran. And that was 96% of the people that used that, they were made in Iran. And so we have a score to settle.
7: We have a score to settle. Ben Domenech is on the Hugh Hewitt Show. Ben, I played that because I think the president is internalizing a deep hatred for Iran, and it's going to come out. What do you think?
8: Well, I agree with that, Hugh, and I also think that there's another element of this that we should appreciate, which is that from the beginning, and you and I have discussed this, the president seemed to be almost, in terms of his cabinet and his administration, the most skeptical about this deal working out. He seemed to express the most view of sort of, we know who the Iranians are, we'll see if it works, maybe it'll work, maybe I'll be bombing them again in a week. You know, he was saying that kind of thing from the get-go, which is another reason why I felt it was so unfair, you know, not just of the vice president, but of other members of this administration to have this attitude about this MOU that basically said, if you're criticizing the MOU, you're criticizing the president, you're criticizing America First, et cetera, et cetera. I don't think that's true at all. I think the president was actually pretty skeptical from the get-go about this working out because he knows history, because he knows the kind of things that he just said there, because he's paid attention over the years to the way that the Iranians have acted, and because he does not have this naivete, which is built in and was obviously the major point of criticism that you could level at the Obama administration with their ridiculous JCPOA that has animated foreign policy and the foreign policy blob in Washington for so long about the way that we could deal with Iran. We can't deal with them. And by the way, one of the lines that he said there about maybe we'll do this without a deal. No deal at this point, I truly believe, would actually be better than the deal that has been drafted. No deal is better than the deal that has been proposed. It really is something that I think we need to wrap our heads around, as a people, which is that there is no situation here where they should benefit from what has gone on, what they intend to do, what they are clearly intentionally still doing. They should not benefit from that in any way. And even if the money isn't coming from American taxpayers, they stand to benefit under this current MOU, which I think you can just throw in the trash at this point. It's done. It's over. The ceasefire is over. And whether the president decides to walk away or whether he decides to step up the bombing, either way, I think that this is a situation where we are moving on from that stage of this conflict.
7: Well, we have talked about it. I don't think there is a deal. I think it was always just a halftime,
8: yeah.
7: And they're going to come back out.
8: You were always, from day one, you were saying this is a punt.
7: This is a punt. And so we got 1 minute, Ben. Does it go full kinetic again with or without Israel?
8: I think at least in the short term, it does. I feel like this is the kind of situation where we're going to see a lot of things explode very quickly and then maybe it go quiet. And that's something that the president, I think, you know, almost tipped his hand on today. You know, he made a lot of news today, and a lot of it, I think, was him feeling vindicated about his perspective on the world, his perspective on Iran, his perspective, you know, calling them loco, you know, going after Spain rightly, by the way, I say, as someone who wishes Spain was a lot better, his view on NATO, et cetera. I think he feels vindicated about his view of the world.
7: Oh, very well put. And we're going to be playing a lot of that audio in hour two today. Ben Domenech, thanks for coming in a couple of days early. Follow Ben on X at BDominich. Read everything that he's editing over at The Daily Wire and see him on Fox News. 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
7: Welcome back, America. Sarah C. Bedford is a columnist and a longtime reporter with the Washington Examiner. You can follow her on X at Sarah C. Bedford. Sarah, two prominent Democrats did not get anywhere near Graham Plattner. One of them is AOC, and the other is Rahm Emanuel. The former mayor of Chicago, the former ambassador to Japan, was in Israel today, gave a long speech telling Israel how they had to clean up their act. Then he went on Channel 12 and said, quote, Israel does not have a problem with the Democratic Party. Israel has a problem in America. What do you think about Rahm Emanuel after the meltdown of Graham Plattner taking this third way? Does it work?
13: Well, I think it's really interesting because a lot of Democrats, they're either really far to the left on the issue of Israel, you know, using language like calling Israel genocidal and siding with the Palestinians and really radical on that issue, or they don't want to touch it. If they're establishment Democrats, they're afraid of angering where right now all the energy is in the activist wing of the Democratic Party. So for Rahm Emanuel, who we know has presidential ambitions, to come out and sort of outline this middle ground that addresses the issue while leaving the door closed to anti-Semitism and radical views on this issue is really interesting. And you mentioned that AOC didn't get near Graham Plattner. That's so fascinating to me because she was one of the last people standing defending Joe Biden. She's really worked to align herself with the establishment, and the whole establishment was behind Graham Plattner. But for whatever reason, AOC, she's got great political instincts, to say nothing of her worldview, was smart enough not to get on the Graham Plattner train here.
7: You know, I've talked about AOC with President Trump on this program. I use the word she's got sparkle, and he says, yes, she does. She's got real charisma, but can she do an interview? And, you know, Rahm Emanuel can kill the interviewer without using a blade. Do you think AOC can do the same thing?
13: No, not necessarily. I think she's got a bit of the Kamala Harris word salad problem, where sometimes her thoughts don't quite come out coherent to a normal person. She would probably struggle to connect with swing voters, and not just because of her policies, but because the way she speaks is really wrapped in this like activist academic language where it's just not really all of that. It doesn't resonate with your average swing voter. So I think she'll struggle there. I can't remember the exact forum, but it was recently within the past year that she made this big foreign policy debut at an international conference. And she really wasn't able to articulate any clear answers to pretty basic foreign policy questions. So it's not clear that she's totally ready for prime time, but it is clear that she's positioning herself potentially for 2028.
7: So our colleague Byron York at The Examiner wrote this earlier today, switching over to Graham Plattner fully. Of course Graham Plattner is going to wait a few days to do anything. The hair on fire moment is the worst time to make a big decision. See how this plays out after the initial panic. Meanwhile, Plattner can go through the charade of trying to ensure that the next Senate nominee will be true to Maine's progressive values, and then after much thought and reflection decide that the best nominee to protect Maine's progressive values is, yours truly, Graham Plattner. And what about all the inducements and or threats he will surely receive? And usually such things involve money and jobs, but remember that Plattner lives on 100% VA disability and help from his mother. He'll keep those things no matter what. It seems unlikely that you'll never eat lunch in this town again. Threat works on him. So, Plattner has till 5 p.m. on Monday to decide. Of course, he doesn't have to do anything. Maybe he'll withdraw, but it seems like there's a non-zero chance he'll stay in. I'm using the same language. There's a non-zero chance he'll win, actually, Sarah Bedford. So, does he get out?
13: You know, he has every incentive not to, right? His reputation right now is presumably at a low point. I mean, we don't know what else is in the chamber in terms of opposition research. It could get worse. It could always get worse. But right now is probably the most intense scrutiny and pressure he'll ever be under. There was a lot of Democrats who were celebrating on Twitter last night when the executive director of the state party came out and said, you know, Graham Plattner's calling us, trying to put his thumb on the scale of what the nomination process will look like after he withdraws. And I told him, you have no leverage here. You can't tell us what to do. Graham Plattner actually has all the leverage. He does not have to step down. It is his decision alone. And he only has to withstand, what, 5 more days of pressure? And then he's on the other side of a procedural hurdle that Democrats can't overcome. So the way that he's being treated by the state party and other Democrats, I don't think that reflects the reality of the situation, where Graham Plattner could very well hang on to that nomination and put Democrats in a horrible position of walking away from a key pickup opportunity or having to kind of like eat their words and sheepishly back him once again and return to this like he's a changed man narrative. So it's surprising to me that there's not more appeasement going on with the state party and Graham Plattner.
7: Well, I'm glad you brought that up. I thought that video was the dumbest thing you could possibly do if you wanted him to leave the race, which is say you're powerless and you don't matter. Get out of the way. That's like guaranteed to throw gas on the fire, isn't it?
13: Right, exactly. Because the state Democratic Party has no leverage over him. It's the opposite of what was done to Joe Biden, right? In the lead up to him dropping out of the race, you had people saying the sweetest things about Joe Biden in public. He's a historic president, the best president we've ever had, an American legend, and the greatest thing he'll do is step down. Like, people were really sucking up to Biden to get him to step out of the race, and that's what eventually got him over his ego. It was too late, obviously, for Democrats, but you're not seeing any of that sort of approach in the Graham-Plattner situation, even though they're very similar in that the decision rests with Graham-Plattner alone, just as it did with Biden, because the main voters have already spoken in the primary. And the problem also for Democrats is that they don't really have a lot of good alternatives to replace Plattner. They have a very shallow bench there. That's why you ended up with Plattner in the first place. It's not like there were a bunch of talented Democrats waiting in the wings. So it's a really tough position for Democrats right now.
7: And on the last question, Morris Katz is with him today, his consultant. Morris Katz makes a lot of money off of this race if he stays in. What do you think Morris Katz is telling him? Pure speculation, but what do you think he's telling him? He's a crazy 28-year-old or something like that. What do you think?
13: Yes. See, the money is a very important point. He's made a lot of money, gotten a lot of recognition because of Graham-Plattner. It was a huge gamble that so far looks like it's not going to pay off. But you know what? If Plattner stays in the race, there's still like four more months. Sorry, I'm bad at math. Till the midterm elections, a lot can happen between now and then. If Graham-Plattner were to stay in the race, I don't think it's out of the question that he could possibly beat Susan Collins in an election year that's really tilted against Republicans. And that's the type of advice that if I were Morris Katz, I would potentially be giving to Graham-Plattner. It's like, what do they have to lose at this point by staying in?
7: Sarah C. Bedford, well put. I do think they have their reputation to lose. Morris Katz has his reputation to lose within the Democratic Party. He may not care. Follow Sarah at Sarah C. Bedford on X. Follow me in the next segment on The Hewitt Show.

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4: Back America, I'm Hugh Hewitt. Our friends at Food for the Poor are sponsoring an emergency campaign to help Venezuela. The latest data is that the death toll, official death toll, is 3,600 people, and it's going up every day. Tens of thousands of people are missing. Scores of thousands of buildings are destroyed and damaged. Hundreds of thousands of people are homeless. Food for the Poor is scrambling after back-to-back 7.3 and 7.5 earthquakes 2 weeks ago to rush aid there. Here is a BBC report on the situation there.
5: The earthquakes ripped through this landscape, obliterating parts of it. There simply isn't enough manpower or equipment to dig through it all.
6: 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Just, it's really hard to find the words to describe the scale of destruction in northern Venezuela. It's also clear that it will take a long time, weeks, months, to even assess what it will take for this country to start to recover.
4: 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I'm not here tomorrow, where Friday, Kurt Schlichter will be in for me as I wing my way to California with a dreaded overhead bin and an already racked up torn rotator cuff, but I don't have any minor aches and pains from my 10K on Saturday. They're all gone because of this Relief Factor, taking it every day for almost 15 years. And as you can see, if you're watching on the Salem News Channel, I carry in curcumin, resveratrol, omega, four different pills all at once, like that. A sip of Trader Joe's water, and it's done. And I'm covered for the next day. I'll take it with me, of course, to California. And I know that you out there, some of you, are maybe overexerted yourself during the 250th birthday, and you're suffering a pulled muscle, a strained back, or you're just commuting like you normally commute at this time of the day, and you're not feeling good, or you're coming back from lunch on the West Coast. 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I'll be right back. Hour number 2 ahead. Donald Trump had a lot to say today, and I'll play it for you next hour on The Hugh Hewitt Show.
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7: News this hour at Town Hall. I'm Bob Agnew in Washington. President Trump has announced the U.S. will license its Patriot air defense systems to be made overseas for Ukraine. That decision comes as a significant boost for Ukraine, which has been in a prolonged conflict with Russia, of course. And the president says Ukraine's President Zelensky is also excited to talk to the U.S. about increasing trade ties.
8: Ukraine has tremendous potential. He understands that. We talk about that. He talks about that more than he talks about the war. You know, to me, I think you might find that more exciting than the war. This is brutal. The other's the beauty of it, you know. I think he'll build a great country. I think he's going to build it. We have a little stake in that country, you know, because we have some land in that country, but we have minerals. It's among the wealthiest, it's among the best land anywhere in the world for rare earth.
7: The U.S. and Iran have traded strikes once again.
9: The U.S. military launched strikes on Iran early Wednesday. U.S. Central Command says it was to impose heavy costs after it says Tehran struck three ships in the Strait of Hormuz. Targets included Iranian air defense systems, radars, and more than 60 small boats used by the paramilitary Revolutionary Guard to harass ships in the strait. The U.S. also revoked a license that had authorized the sale of Iranian oil. Iran immediately warned Washington it would take whatever measures it deems necessary, and apparently retaliated with strikes targeting Bahrain, home to the U.S. Navy's Fifth Fleet, and Kuwait, home to U.S. Army forces. I'm Ben Thomas.
7: A former Wisconsin judge has been spared from prison despite the fact she personally ushered a Mexican defendant out of her courtroom to evade ICE agents. Jason Luzak is Hannah Dugan's attorney.
10: She's lost so much throughout this process. The collateral consequences to her were great, and we appreciate that the judge took that into consideration whenever he sentenced her to a fine only in this case.
7: More on these stories at townhall.com.
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14: We got breaking news. President Trump announces the Iran MOU is DOA.
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14: Welcome to Sekulow. That's right, President Trump just announced... Is it NATO?
16: He's at the NATO summit. NATO summit. Turkey.
14: Yeah, we can't say Turkey anymore, right?
16: Turkey.
14: Yeah. Get used to that.
16: Yeah.
14: It's like when
16: the Ukraine war started and they're like, it's Kyiv.
14: Yeah.
16: It's like, no.
14: It's like when your sister
16: was.
14: Your sister decided to be Carol Beth out of nowhere. You can't be a two name. I hope she's listening. Phone lines are open for you at 1-800-684-3110. President Trump did announce in that moment that he believes, now he said, there are people that want to negotiate, they want to talk through it, we'll have some, you can hear it directly from President Trump's mouth, but saying he believes that the MOU is dead, that these people are incredibly difficult to deal with, shocker, and we're not living up to their word. So let's hear from President Trump about whether the ceasefire is done. This is bite one.
17: Ceasefire over. Is the ceasefire done? Is the MOU dead?
18: It's a very interesting question. To me, I think it's over. I don't want to deal with them anymore. They're scum. You know what scum is? They're scum. They're sick people. They're led by sick people. And they're vicious, violent people. And if they had a nuclear weapon, they'd use it. As far as I'm concerned, it's over. I'll speak to our negotiators. They want to negotiate. They're good people. Steve Witkoff, Jared Kushner. But they have to come back to me. As far as I'm concerned, it's just a waste of time dealing with them. They're liars. We make a deal, and if I make a deal with him, we have a deal, and he goes out, he talks. We make a deal. Everyone's agreed. No nuclear weapon. We make a deal. They go outside, talk to the press. They say, we never even talked about it. There's something wrong with them. They're cuckoo. As far as I'm concerned, it's over.
14: Yeah, they're cuckoo, everybody. Give me a call. What do you think about this? Are you at all shocked that President Trump would make this statement so clearly, saying to him, the MOU is dead, that the ceasefire is over? I want to hear from you. 1-800-684-3110. We got more from President Trump and his meetings there. We got a packed show, to be honest with you. We got a great video presentation our team put together for this special Independence Week that we are still celebrating right now. 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If you go to ACLJ.org, and also if you are one of those first 100 people to give over that $250 threshold at ACLJ.org/USA during this Independence Week, you get those special gifts, the cooler bag and the challenge coin, the ACLJ branded America 250 co-branded challenge coin and cooler bag. 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But beyond that, just make a donation of any kind. We appreciate it. 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So I encourage you to do that today.
16: That's right. And we're going to get more into this as we go on. Why did the president say it's dead? This is as the U.S. military hit more than 80 targets last night. This is after Iran decided to strike some ships in the Strait of Hormuz that were trying to transit that strait. And what do we find out? The U.S. military was ready to spring into action, hitting 80 targets. there's a lot more to break down about that. What is the end game for Iran here? What does the president think is going to happen? Well, he doesn't think we're going to get to a deal as of today.
14: Yeah, and what does military relationship militarily look like now? What are we doing here? If the ceasefire is over, what is the prerogative of America at this point? What do you think? 1-800-684-3110. Again, it has been a very contentious subject for a lot of people on the right and the left. The war in Iran. If now we are at the point where once again the MOU is done, the ceasefire is effectively over, according to the president, what is it going to look like? President Trump, I believe, will be speaking soon as well. We'll keep an eye on that after they're saying new strikes have happened in Iran. So we'll discuss a bunch of that coming up. And we're also going to hear from Jeff Balaban, our ACLJ Jerusalem team member, who is going to be actually joining us from Washington, D.C. My brother Jordan just walked in the studio. He'll be here in the next segment, too. So we got a packed show. Be a part of it today. And I encourage you once again, special week, Independence Week. Donations are doubled of any kind at ACLJ.org. I want you to do that today. And we got about four lines open, 1-800-684-3110. Be right back.
19: I'm Stuart Varney, and this is the Fox Business Report.
20: Stocks are falling in afternoon trading with the Dow sharply lower as the ceasefire between the U.S. and Iran unravels, reviving investors' fears. As a result, oil prices are jumping and driving inflation worries. West Texas Intermediate crude is nearing $76 a barrel, the highest level in 3 weeks. Higher oil prices complicate the Fed's path. And speaking of the Fed, this afternoon, the minutes from Kevin Warsh's first Federal Reserve policy meeting were released and were only modestly shorter than average. They also reveal policymakers remain divided over the path of interest rates. And shares of Broadcom are surging over 4% after Apple announced plans to spend upwards of $30 billion on U.S.-made chips from the chip maker. The agreement will enable Broadcom to expand and modernize its manufacturing facilities in Fort Collins, Colorado. That's your Fox Business Report. I'm Hillary Barsky, invested in you.
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14: Welcome back to Secula. We got some phone lines open for you. 1-800-684-3110. I do see a bunch of you are just joining us right now. President Trump is declaring that the MOU, that Iran deal, is dead. President Trump is speaking right now in Turkey at NATO. Let's make sure that there's anything we need to pop in that we could pop in live, because I know a lot of you would like to hear if there's any sort of updates or anything news happening right now, because there's been some movement in Iran. Well,
16: that's right. So yesterday there was news that Iran had struck three ships, shipping vessels that were going through the Strait of Hormuz. That's a violation of the MOU. And remember what MOU even stands for. That is Memorandum of Understanding. That is, here's what we agree to, our mutual understanding of what the status quo will be during this period of negotiating to a final deal.
14: It was a pre-agreement.
16: Right. And so they were saying, we mutually agree.
14: It's a deal memo.
16: We're not going to attack ships in Strait of Hormuz. This is now the multiple times since signing of the MOU that Iran has struck vessels in the Strait of Hormuz. The United States struck back last night with 80 targets hit. This was both air defenses. It was along that coastline, their capacity to launch these attacks. And even other Gulf nations were calling out the Iranians. So Qatar, Saudi Arabia, and UAE, which were where the ships were from, were saying, hey, this is a violation and this cannot stand. Now we have the president at NATO at a time where the world is thinking about foreign policy, is thinking about the alliances of the United States. He's, as you said, speaking right now at the end of this 2-day summit. He'll be returning to Washington soon. Also, Iran was having their major funeral for the Ayatollah finally, because they had waited for it things to settle down so they could actually get it done, so they could have people out and not become another target for the United States. So this is where we're at. They are deciding at the same time to flex their muscles and say, hey, we're still going to hit ships. For what reason? It's unclear why they are even doing this, other than to, I guess, look strong. But what happens? United States hits back, and the president says pretty firmly, and I think we should play this again for those just joining us. This is what he says when they're asking from a reporter, is the ceasefire over? Is the MOU dead? Let's play what the president had to say just moments ago before we were on air.
17: Ceasefire over. Is the ceasefire done? Is the MOU dead?
18: It's a very interesting question. To me, I think it's over. I don't want to deal with them anymore. They're scum. You know what scum is? They're scum. They're sick people. They're led by sick people. And they're vicious, violent people. And if they had a nuclear weapon, they'd use it. As far as I'm concerned, it's over. I'll speak to our negotiators. They want to negotiate. They're good people. Steve Witkoff, Jared Kushner. But they have to come back to me. As far as I'm concerned, it's just a waste of time dealing with them. They're liars. We make a deal. And they, if I make a deal with him, we have a deal. And he goes out, he talks. We make a deal. Everyone's agreed. No nuclear weapon. We make a deal. They go outside, talk to the press. They say, we never even talked about it. There's something wrong with them. They're cuckoo. As far as I'm concerned, it's over.
0: Let me just say, this is what we were concerned about from the beginning. Yeah, with any kind of memorandum of understanding with Iran and trying to get to a point where you can actually even have an actual agreement, a full agreement with Iran, is impossible when you have an end times led regime that's whole basis on their version of Shia Islam is to bring about the end times by a major kind of action. And the biggest action we know of in the world, Logan and Will, still today, is nuclear war.
16: Right.
0: So nuclear war attacks against Israel and then the great Satan, the United States of America. And as we've seen through this conflict, any of its allies, including its other Muslim allies. So for all of those on the right who said, you know what, the president finally saw the light, that he needs to stop listening to the Jewish people in America and the Israelis and Benjamin Netanyahu. No, I think the president just saw the light once again. Those of you saying that things could calm down and the Strait of Hormuz could open normally and the memorandum of understanding was great. By the way, you were the same people who were criticizing the JCPOA when Obama did it. Somehow you switched your mindset and it lasted even less time because the Iranians are bloodthirsty. Like the president said, it is not like dealing with a normal regime. So the moment you get an okay from them, they're still looking at how can we shoot at someone? How can we fire at, it was three vessels in the Strait of Hormuz and just cause disaster? Because they don't care about their own people. They don't care that this is the largest retaliatory strike that we've had since this kind of quieter period. This was the biggest one. And the president didn't say, okay, now we're going to go back to negotiating. He said, I don't think we're going to go back to negotiating, and they should expect more tonight.
16: Exactly, and that's what...
0: That's a lot different than tit-for-tat, you know, backfire. Right. Okay, let's get back on track now.
16: Yeah, he did tell the press that I assume that we will strike more tonight. And Jordan, I think, though, this kind of does reveal what the analysis has been on this broadcast for a while, is that, that for so long in Washington, there was this binary choice of either a JCPOA type deal or all-out war. And what President Trump has shown is that there's a different path forward. He is very outside the box when it comes to the way he conducts foreign policy, as well as listening to the advisors. When you see what he did, he hit very hard. He showed that there is credible military threat from the United States, and then gave them the opportunity to realize we're not just paying lip service to military threat like past administrations have done on both Republican and Democrat side. He actually showed we will annihilate a large portion of your government multiple tiers down and then give you the opportunity to negotiate. Now, we said the big question is if these three tiers down are still theological in the way that the Ayatollah was. Right. We know they're bought into the system of the government of the Islamic Republic, but are they still the theological ideologues that the Ayatollahs were? based off this, it appears they are. And right. then, as President Trump is saying, there's something wrong with them, though, cuckoo. Yeah, it's called this apocalyptic nature of their theology. They are going to be not necessarily a credible negotiating partner. But he did give it that opportunity.
0: Yeah, I mean, there was kind of a hope that, and this sounds strange, but that the Iranian Revolutionary Guards Corps, once you remove an Ayatollah, and you really don't have an active Ayatollah right now, was a business of terror. They were about making money, though. And so if they saw this as a new way to make money without having to be in the part of the business of terror, and they could actually control, run a country.
14: Be the world's villain.
0: Be the, yeah, they wouldn't necessarily have to do that anymore. So yeah. they wouldn't have to always look behind their back to see if they're about to be taken right. out by someone who was on their team. And kind of change their business model. And what we have seen is they have done the opposite of that hope. They have stayed on track and even gotten more aggressive. I'd say, in a way, not just aggressive, but also what they are putting their people through, the people of Iran through, it's recklessness. Because by firing at these three ships, you have now unleashed the U.S. military and all of its allies in the Middle East once again to rain down on Tehran and military sites. And what we know is that there were even more military sites taken out last night, even more Iranian Revolutionary Guard Corps vessels taken out last night. But to those on the right who thought this memorandum of understanding was it and we were going to get to some deal, I guess go back to what we were saying, which was, I can't imagine this getting through 60 days. That would be through a hope and a prayer. And even if it did, is it really the deal we wanted? Would they ever abide by it? I hope what the president said, may sound strange, but I hope what the president said is true, that this deal is done and that we move forward with Iran so that they know they're going to get a worse deal next time. And if they keep doing this, it's going to be worse for them, more dangerous for their economy, their country. And at the end of the day, it just gets to be a more and more difficult way forward for the Iranian regime.
14: Yeah, that's right.
16: Yeah, and I want to play this from the president because I thought this was... It's just a line where even it shows his mindset, which is sometimes humorous.
0: Mindset.
16: Yeah, but let's go ahead and play Bite 9. This was talking about even the Iranians asking for kind of a timeout so they could make sure they could attend the funeral of the Ayatollah. Let's hear from the president.
8: You know, they asked for a timeout. They wanted to go to the funeral of Khomeini. And I said, give it to them. And they start shooting missiles. I mean, it was a crazy thing. Now, we did kill him. Yes, I guess you have to look at it that way, but...
14: He's always trying to find the silver lining here.
16: Right, exactly. He's like, well, now I understand
0: this
16: it a little.
0: This is insane. We gave them the freedom to go to the funeral.
14: No, we caused the funeral.
0: Yeah. our word is good. And they lie.
14: Yeah.
0: As the president said, they're liars, they're scumbags, and we've said that time and time again. It's part of their version of Sharia law and the version of Islam that they follow. This is not all Islam. Has that taqiyya in it, which means you can lie to your enemies and that's not somehow violating like your faith or sin. And so saying we need a ceasefire during this is great for them. They get to go to their funeral, not worry about bombs, missiles being dropped.
14: Yeah.
0: At the same time,
14: doing it to everyone else.
0: They know, hey, this is a great time for us to start shooting at boats.
14: Phone lines are open for you. What do you think? Of course, this is obviously going to cause some strain even within conservatives and the political nature of everything. How does this new response now from President Trump saying that the deal is done, how's that going to play out? 1-800-684-3110.
3: We've witnessed monumental legal victories from defending the 14th Amendment and protecting our sacred American right to vote, the overturning of Roe versus Wade, and standing up for the religious liberty of our kids and seniors. But even with the many historic wins we've achieved, the battle is far from over. The attacks on our constitutionally protected rights persist. Countless unborn babies remain in jeopardy. And across the globe, innocent Christians are being targeted and killed across this country and around the world. This fight isn't just the ACLJ's. 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
14: Welcome back to Secular. We actually got a lot of calls coming in. We're going to take some of those as well as we head into this segment, because we have also a great video our ACLJ team put together that I don't want to make sure that you guys don't miss. And don't go anywhere during it. You know, it is a very special video for specifically these weeks. And we have a very special Independence Week. You know, we're all coming off of the 250th celebration of America. And I kind of thought, you know, how long would that last? I think it lasted until about Monday. And I feel like we've moved on. The World Cup, I think, kind of... was the final.
16: It could have continued.
14: It could have continued if the team had won. And then I think knowing that that is over, I feel like a lot of the 250 celebration, not for us though. We're keeping it going for Independence Week. That's why donations of $250 or more right now at aclj.org/USA. Not only are they matched, so you get up to $500 in terms of donation, but you get a special challenge coin and a cooler bag. So make sure you get that. Will, what is this video though before we start off
16: here? So this is one we put together, and it goes kind of digging into where our rights come from. We know we've had these discussions over these past months. If we've heard politicians and members of the media scoff at the idea that our rights come from God. And so we put together this special presentation. You'll see some familiar faces, and we wanted to go ahead and run this for you. And we'll hope you enjoy this, and we'll be back after this video.
1: Our rights come from God, not from the Constitution, or legislation, or a petition, or anywhere else. This isn't a fringe idea, it's a foundational belief put on paper 250 years ago in America's Declaration of Independence, endowed by their creator with certain unalienable rights. Jefferson wrote it, and it is one of the most iconic, recognizable, and powerful sentences in the world. So why then does it seem that so many people in America today don't agree with it, or at least don't understand it?
4: The notion that rights don't come from laws and don't come from the government, but come from the creator, that's what the Iranian government believes. It's a theocratic regime that bases its rule on Shia law and targets Sunnis, Baha'is, Jews, Christians, and other religious minorities. And they do it because they believe that they understand what natural rights are from their creator.
6: Those voices have sought to distort the self-evident truth that we know so well, that our founders boldly proclaimed in the Declaration, that our rights do not derive from the government. They come from you, our creator and heavenly father.
23: Is this him putting God over the Declaration of Independence?
4: So the statement that our rights do not come from our laws or our governments is extremely troubling.
16: Politicians like Senator Kaine, who ran

0: making mistakes and realizing what we need as a society.
1: The law of the land, so I think it comes from the Constitution, you know, things of that nature. So, sure.
2: That's a harsh reminder of how important it is to pass down the biblical values that are enshrined in our founding documents. The ACLJ still believes, no matter what culture may say, our rights come only from our Creator.
0: What the government does is ensures that the rights that we are endowed with by God are enforced, meaning we are human beings who are put on this earth and created by a higher power. And whether you're a Christian or you're a Muslim or you're a Jew, it doesn't matter, right? God is the reason why we're here, to exist on this earth, to do good, and to make our fellow man better. And I think that's very, very important. And our founders were very intentional about that, right? They wanted to make sure that everyone understood that our country was probably the first country in the history of Earth to sort of reverse that and say that human beings have free will that is endowed to them by God. And it is the government's job to make sure that it is creating a society where those rights are able to be expressed by every single one of the citizens. And when you look at sort of the ways in which our country is failing, I think a lot of it can be linked directly back to a straying from faith and a straying from the idea that being faithful and trusting that your life is in the hands of a higher power and trusting that our government was created under the auspices of the same higher power, it doesn't mean that I have to disrespect somebody for being an atheist. But it does mean that we have a government that was created to ensure that an atheist's rights are equal to that of a Christian or a Jew or of a Muslim. And so faithfulness doesn't know a specific creed, but our government was so smart to use the basis of the Christian faith in order to make sure that everyone's rights, particularly their rights to worship and their rights to speak, were always going to be protected at all costs. I mean, there's a reason why it's our First Amendment, and the reason why it is our First Amendment is because it's the most important one for building a proper society. Every single word that you find in the Constitution and in our founding documents can be applied to all the new technological changes and things that happen in society, but they all get back to those founding Christian principles that they said were the best way for a society to govern itself. And it doesn't mean you have to be Christian, like I said before, but it does mean that those guiding principles should be guiding all the decisions that are being made in every single legislature across this country. And I think that's what's so genius, is it gives the kind of wiggle room for our laws to change, but for our founding principles to remain rock solid and to never change.
3: At the end of the day, it doesn't matter what we believe about the origins of our rights if we aren't willing to defend them. You see, if our rights indeed come from God and are recognized in our laws and constitution, then it's our responsibility to make sure they're exercised freely and enforced as written. Because history teaches us that our constitution is only as powerful as the people and efforts to uphold it. It's why when a street preacher legally comes under attack in Chicago for practicing his First Amendment rights, the ACLJ jumps into action. We aren't just defending that preacher, we're defending his right and ensuring it can be freely applied and exercised by all Americans. Otherwise, that God-given right is trampled and destroyed. At the Constitutional Convention in Philadelphia, Benjamin Franklin famously called America a republic, if you can keep it. Now, 2.5 centuries later, the ACLJ remains dedicated to keeping our beautiful constitutional republic and all our rights as one nation under God.
4: Welcome back. Sure, you may have heard me say, is that the end? I was making sure it was the end. Phone lines are open for you at 1-800-684-3110. Our team put together that incredible video, took to the streets, did all of that work. 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However you get streaming media, we are there as well on the Salem News Channel. And later on, however you get your podcasts, we're there immediately. So whether you're listening at 12 to 1 p.m. Eastern time, or you're listening sometime later on, or watching

0: sometime later on. We want you to be a part of the full show. And of course, you can always give us a call too at 1-800-684-3110. We're going to take some calls coming up. We'll be here by Jeff Balaban also. Packed Back Half coming right up.
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5: Sir.
6: Keeping you informed and engaged now more than ever. 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
0: Welcome to Seculo, second half hour. Logan here. We got Jordan in the studio. Will, of course, and phone lines because we want to hear from you. 1-800-684-3110. President Trump's talking right now. Just according to the Chiron on Fox News, Trump says Trump, Iran is a little crazy. That's what they're...
7: Is that the understatement of the century?
0: Is that the real quote? Now, here...
7: I mean, he called them cuckoo.
0: He said said cuckoo.
8: Use the word scum.
0: Scum, cuckoo, all the top words. He knows all the best words. It is interesting because you don't want to be like, President Trump clearly had to know this. We've been saying this. He knows that they were going to be not good faith negotiators here. Did he have just hope that this is how things were going to go and you'd have people in Iran who now, when they've seen the destruction we can cause, go, okay, hold on, you know, waving the white flag here, let's work out a deal. Like Jordan said, maybe even financially could put Iran in a better place. But all of us have been talking about in the back of our minds, and of course we've been saying this on the air, by the way, this isn't something we've been secretly saying, which is, especially with us, with Secretary Pompeo, with whoever it may be, saying, yeah, good luck in getting these deals to stick.
7: Well, here's what I think the reality of it is it goes back to what I've said, is that people look at it as you only have one choice. You either have the aggressive, full regime change style war, similar to a war on terror or any of the other regime change wars, or you have a JCPOA, which is no credible threat of military action, and just a piece of paper that is meaningless and not even a treaty. So, and what President Trump always goes to show is, hey, there are other ways to do things, right? And with the advisors and with Marco Rubio and those that have been very critical of Iran and wanting regime change, they understand there are different realities. And what you see here, I think, is a part of that, is that did President Trump think he could get to a deal? I don't know. Maybe not. Maybe he didn't care. But what he did do, and you can't take away, is he showed whoever is going to be in leadership in Iran, there is a credible threat of military action against them. They lost all of the top leadership, including the Ayatollah himself, who was seen as untouchable to many in the country, for how long he had survived in power. That, especially with all of the assassinations Mossad has done and that we know are public in the Islamic Republic of Iran, they thought he had this invincibility almost, and it clearly was not. It was day one in an airstrike. The Ayatollah is gone. So I think regardless, that credible military threat exists and is real going forward. And right now, you see, their capability is very low. They can cause some annoyances to ships, but it doesn't seem like even the traffic has slowed down. There have been some attacks on ships. Some of these ships haven't even had real problems after the attacks. And what does the U.S. do? It hits them very, very hard after they do this. So I could see a world where the military blockade of them to cripple their economy more goes back into effect. But at the same time, they aren't really causing that much problem, and the world economy is fine. And their capacity to project terror goes away.
0: Let's take a call real quick. I've only got a minute, but this will actually lead into the next segment pretty well. Let's go to Robert in Maryland. You've been on hold for a while. You got a minute. You know what you're doing. Go ahead.
5: Yes. Wanted to ask the both of you, do you believe that because of the most recent violation of the Memorandum of Understanding during the ceasefire period, in addition to other violations of the Islamic Republic of Iran, that the president will go back to full military operations? Here's why I ask that. During the time of the ceasefire period with the Memorandum of Understanding, we have even more intelligence gathering on the Islamic Republic, Islamic Revolutionary Guard Corps, the Majid Militia, and other leaders within the Republic itself. We have more understanding of where those leaders are located. Do you believe he'll go back to full military operations and go twice as hard in terms of striking things militarily than he did before?
7: Robert, I think it's yet to be seen. We're going to ask that to Jeff Balaban in the next segment as well. Personally, very quickly, I don't think so right away. I think right now the president is kind of happy with this status quo. We'll be right back.

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1: Will Haynes here, and Logan will be joining us back in just a second. We've got Jeff Balaban joining us from the DC studio. Jeff, we're seeing the president now. He's saying we can't allow these lunatics to have a nuclear weapon. He said, I'm not even sure I want an Iran deal anymore. We may go back to war. A lot of questions linger, but once again, this looks a lot more like the art of the deal than the either full-scale type of regime change war or a weak JCPOA. What are your thoughts on the news that we've been covering this morning?
2: Well, as you know, I just came back from Jerusalem, and last week everyone was all abuzz about what's the significance of the MOU, what does this mean? And it's like, honestly, you have to pay attention to who President Trump is, and you have to pay attention to who America's enemies are. And in no way is this document going to hold water for much longer, because the Iranians will not abide by it. And President Trump is always the art of the deal. He is doing what's best for America. And the question that people are asking, what does this mean going forward? The answer is very simple. Whatever is best for America. And the truth is, I personally believe, as do many of us, that there has to be some way to get to regime change, because it's not about building a democracy like America. It's just recognizing that no matter what follows this regime, it really cannot be worse. They are just dedicated to eradicating America. They are an ongoing threat to the world. And look, the president doesn't want to fight a war. If they really wanted peace, he'd give it to them yesterday. But they're setting the agenda, and their agenda is fight to the death, and President Trump is not going to back down.
1: Once again, though, we're looking at the fact that they've decided to make these strikes against shipping vessels. Even that, it shows the capacity and the bravery of the leadership, I think, has degraded. They're taking cheap shots at easy targets in violation of the memorandum of understanding. It's crazy for them. But as he said, it seems like they're a little cuckoo, as only this president of the United States could describe an enemy regime. But we look at this, and it is a very important time. He's there at this NATO summit, something that has been a focus of his, the arrangement with NATO and the ability to hold NATO members accountable and say, hey, you got to pay your fair share. At a time where that is the focus, the Iranians causing trouble in the background when NATO hasn't been very helpful, I think it shows that that all along the president's goal of decimating the Iranian regime and not prejudging what that end will be has been the right focus, and he hasn't really wavered in his list of demands for the Iranians.
2: What I think has happened, and this is just based on observation, what I'm hearing here in Washington, what I hear in Jerusalem, is that there was an attempt to very strategically and surgically target the worst actors of the regime to see if there could be a cadre of, if not truly moderate, but at least people who weren't as nuts as the president says they are. And that was the attempt. Right now, it's not looking great, but maybe they'll take a lesson. I'm skeptical, but I think the president will. You know, look, the president doesn't want a war. He wants peace. He's always wanted peace. Everybody wants peace. The Iranians, they're the ones who are setting the agenda here, and their agenda seems to be war. And so if these people aren't reasonable, then they're going to be gone. And sooner or later, we will have a reasonable Iran to deal with, is the hope and the prayer, and I believe it's going to happen.
3: I think that's interesting, Jeff, too, the fact that you even say, hey, I believe it's going to happen. I think for a lot of us, we've been skeptical the whole time, and I think rightfully so, because we've dealt with the last, you know, 60 years of history, where we've dealt with all of this that is unfolded. Of course, the last decade of history, or 15 years, 20 years of history, where even when you start getting these deals on paper, the fact that they've even held as long as they have, temporarily, 30 days or whatever it may be, is shocking sometimes when you are dealing with these kind of regimes. But to have President Trump make such a strong statement to come out and say, you know, it's over, I think that there's no way we're moving forward here, it's going to be a wake-up call even to, I think, the conservative base. You wouldn't say the conservative base, but more of the alt-right base that has thought for the last few weeks President Trump kind of saw the light in terms of his dealings with the Middle East and Israel.
2: Right. Well, first of all, I want to be clear. I'm not suggesting that the current, whatever they are, rulers, however organized they are going to make peace.
3: Yeah.
2: I mean that Iran is going to get to that place, whether it's with this regime or with another one. And that's what they're going to have to learn, because Donald Trump is not going to back down. They're hoping they could outlast him. I don't think he's going to do that, because what he recognizes and what the alt-right does not seem to want to acknowledge is this kind of an Iran as a threshold nuclear threat is an existential threat to the United States of America, more than to Israel, more than to other Arab nations or to Arab nations in the Middle East. Why? It has to do with their ability and our liability. We have a certain vulnerability in America to high altitude, you know, EMP, electromagnetic pulse, and the way our grid is organized, we don't really have it solidified. I also think that we might, and I hope we see us move towards solidifying the grid, because honestly, that takes away the impetus and the need for us to be involved in certain foreign wars like this, and takes away the threat that our enemies have over us. But right now, that threat exists. It exists. It's real. And Donald Trump knows it's real. And so he's not going to back down. And it's not about Israel. It's about America. Really, it is about America first. Israel's a great ally, but this is about our homeland and protecting our homeland from those people.
1: Jeff, this is at a time also you're in Washington, D.C. Obviously, you join us from all over the place, whether you're in Jerusalem, New York, D.C. It's great to see you in the studios there at our office on Capitol Hill. But you're there for meetings to continue the work, the same work you do in Jerusalem. You're doing with American officials and leaders here. Tell us a little bit about that. But also, it's important. I want people to know that you were at a 4th of July celebration in Israel just a few days ago, and that that reminder that many of our great friends around the world celebrate our independence as well. So I want to give you a moment, just talk about the work you're doing and even that event that you were able to celebrate America's birthday, even though you weren't necessarily here.
2: Sure. Well, Washington, in this case, I'm here at some meetings on the subjects we work on a great deal here, about not just anti-Semitism, but again, the attack on Judeo-Christian culture, the attack on the things we hold so dear that are embodied by our Constitution that's going on right now. And it used to be just from one side of the aisle and from one end of the political and ideological spectrum. Now it's from the other extreme as well. And so working with what we still hope and believe is the broad base of Americans who love this country and understand the truth, we're working to really make sure that America's strong in this regard. And that's part of the meetings that I'm having here. And I know I'm being a little vague, but those are the natures of the meetings. That's the nature of the concern here, that we keep strong during this period of time. And we know what we stand for as America and aren't being overwhelmed.
4: Jeff, do you think finally...
2: Yeah, the other side I really do love to share is, so on July 1st, because July 4th was a Saturday, which is Shabbat, and Israel is, you know, people are celebrating Shabbat or observing Shabbat, so there aren't a lot of public activities. But on July 1st, the Thursday before, there was days of celebration. So it started, there was at the foreign ministry there, there was a big, beautiful ceremony where Ambassador Huckabee and the foreign minister Gideon Saar and the mayor of Jerusalem were present. And Ambassador Huckabee and the foreign minister signed the lease, the 99-year lease for the permanent move of the embassy in Jerusalem. It's beautiful. It's wonderful. It is $1. And Mike Huckabee took out a dollar. And he held it up proudly and he handed it off. And he said, here you go. Here's the dollar. It's honestly the best land deal Americans have done probably since Manhattan. And this, it was a wonderful celebration. And you really felt the fusion of America's greatness and the love that Israel has for the United States, not just because of this moment and what's happening and America's such a great ally, but it's because Israel recognizes that America was founded on the very same principles that they took from the Bible, which is the story of the Jewish people. And of course, the story now being reborn in Israel. And there's really that sense. Then to a July 4th party, which I go to every year if I'm there, which is held in a private house, but many government ministers come. Ambassador Huckabee was there. The ambassadors always come. Many other foreign dignitaries from around the world actually came to celebrate July 4th. It was splendid. It was everything you'd imagine. Country music, patriotic music, big barbecue, great blowout. but it's all overlooking this beautiful view of the old city of Jerusalem. It was really a very special way to celebrate what represents the greatness of America as their Christian civilization from half a world away.
3: Jeff, thanks for joining us. And look, we saw those celebrations actually happening all over the world.
1: Right.
3: I think that was really interesting, too. It wasn't just, I mean, obviously you have Israel, which has a close connection to the United States of America. Maybe it's a little more expected that you would have some patriotism there. A lot of Americans that live in Israel or are dual citizens. But you saw this happening all over the world. They were celebrating America.
4: And the world who's visiting here for the World Cup.
3: Yeah, we talked about that, yeah.
4: This whole image that they heard about the United States has been flipped totally, you know, it's a 180 because they said, oh, I heard this about America, it's dangerous, yeah. This is that. This is the best place in the world.
3: Yeah.
4: You've seen that from especially young people because they're posting on social media. They've heard their news. They've heard from their parents and the older folks, and they see the anti-American news in their own countries.
3: That's why I always say, when you turn on the news visit, there, you see Donald Trump on their news.
4: Yeah, but when you actually visit, you see what makes America so exceptional.
3: Yeah,
4: and they're seeing it.
3: It's been very fun to watch. With that being said, the next segment, it's all about you. Give me a call. We got one line open, 1-800-684-3110. Some of you have been hold for a long time, like Franklin in California, been hold for half an hour. I'm going to get to you. So Franklin, Ray, Paul, Bill, Patrick. A lot of strong names. A lot of short, tight names. Yep. Bill, Paul, Ray, a couple other. Benjamin Franklin. I mean, that's a strong name. That's right. A patriotic name, really. Yeah. Patrick, I'm sure they're some famous Patricks.
1: Patrick Henry.
3: Yeah. There you go. We'll be right back with more on Seculo. But hey, we are in the middle of that Independence Week right now, and I want you to be a part of it at ACLJ.org. 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
3: Welcome back to Seculo. It's time for your calls. We have had a lot of them call in, and we still got some lines open. As we take calls, I'll open up. You got a couple minutes to call in, 1-800-684-3110. Franklin's call. Let's kick it off first. Franklin, California. Been home for a long time. Watching on the Salem News Channel. Appreciate it. Franklin, go ahead.
7: First of all, I respect greatly what you guys at the ACLJ are doing. I'm 100% behind the president. I wish he would not use terms like cuckoo when he speaks to the public. It only damages his credibility. Now, there are three distinct groups in Iran, distinct groups that believe they run the country, or they used to. There's the clerics that used to have a lot of clout. There's the government agents, the parliament people, who are doing the negotiating right now. And there's the IRGC, who now have pushed the clerics out, and they have all the power, and they have the guns, okay? Now, they're like a cat hanging on a wire 1,000 feet above the canyon. They know that if they let go, they're all going to die. However, only half of them believe they're going to get virgins in heaven, okay? There's only one way out of this. I've been watching feeds from Iran. After the Ayatollah's funeral, there are groups that attended the Ayatollah's funeral who were trying to kill the government agents. They were trying to stone them to death, okay? There's great, massive infighting going on in Iran right now. There's only one way out of this. At some point in time, maybe the president knows this, maybe he doesn't. At some point in time, maybe it's past, maybe it'll come tomorrow, maybe it'll come in a couple of weeks. He's going to have to significantly arm the Iranian people so they
1: can fight
7: for
1: their freedom. I think your analysis to a great deal, I agree a lot with about the three groups. And yes, I think the clerics only were in control because the Ayatollah himself is a cleric in nature. The supreme leader was a theologian. He was a clerical leader. But in reality, the economy and the military and all of the real power in Iran was always held together by the IRGC. And they were waiting for their moment, and this is it. And I think that is why President Trump was wondering, you know, could it be different since the IRGC, as you even referenced, less theological than the group of clerics. But there is infighting. You saw the Ayatollah, the new supreme leader, didn't even attend his father's funeral. The other siblings and people that are related to the Ayatollah were upset by some of the choices of things like the music that was played at the funeral. There's a lot of unrest, and I think that is part of why the president is capitalizing on all of this now. But yeah, I think at the end of the day, you'll never have forever peace when there is an Islamic Republic of Iran, no matter who is in charge. Yeah, so thank you for calling, Franklin.
4: So long as the Islamic Revolutionary Guards Corps. I mean, the IRGC, until they are taken out, and they're either taken out one of two ways, militarily, and the people have to do it in Iran because they have to be so damaged and their operations so damaged, their ability to move money around the world, the shipping that they're involved in, their non-terror funding, how they make money give out to those terrorist groups, that has to be completely disrupted, or they have to completely reform and say, you know what, the world's giving us this chance to not have to be the Revolutionary Guards Corps. We like being multimillionaires and billionaires. Yeah. I don't see them changing that way. I think that they've kind of showed us that they are in lockstep with the ideology. So it looks like it would have to take military actions as well as the Iranian people rising up to get rid of so long as that Revolutionary Guard is there, I just don't see a peaceful Iran for many years. It may have moments of peace, but not for long-term peace.
3: I want to go to Patrick, who is an ACLJ champion in Texas. Patrick, go ahead.
8: Hey, this is Pat. I believe that if you look back at the Iraq and Iran war, Iran threw 1 million of their young people into that battle. They don't care about people. They don't care about human life. So I would believe that we will eventually have to go in on the ground and wipe them out. When we go in, hand weapons to the citizenry to you know, back us up, or we back them up.
3: Yeah, Patrick, I think there's been some hope that that would happen in some ways. Look, it may look very different. It already is looking very different from a military aspect, just based on technology. We got to remember where things have moved forward.
1: Well, and I think also, Patrick,
3: but I appreciate you calling.
1: You
3: being a champion.
1: You bring that up is that Iraq is actually doing pretty well.
3: Yeah, you don't hear much.
1: It went through a tough time, and it took a while to get there. But yeah, Iraq's actually doing pretty well economically, stability. ISIS was a big threat, but that was thankfully to the United States, the coalition, and President Trump. That threat was put down. But Afghanistan was a disaster because of how it was left by and abandoned by Joe Biden and his regime. But Iraq actually isn't in the worst spot. Yeah. Was it the most successful war of all time? No, there's a lot of criticism of it still, but doing pretty good at this moment.
4: I think what we see is that when Iran has to focus on itself, they can't be as helpful to their terror proxies. So their Shia proxies inside Iraq don't get as much support, so they have to kind of pull back in their, I'd say, their aggressiveness. They may be there defensively, but they're not taking as aggressive steps in the continuing terror attacks. Same thing with Hezbollah. Hezbollah has tried to like prove it can survive without Iran or while Iran is facing a major conflict. And of course, Hamas, which has been completely decimated. So what we've seen is that Iran on the world stage has lost influence, significant influence in the region. Right now, they're trying to hold on to the influence inside their own country. What I mean is the rulers of Iran, the Revolutionary Guard Corps.
3: I want to take one last call. Ray in Pennsylvania. Ray, you're on the air. Hey, Bill and Paul, I'm sorry I'm not going to be able to get to you today. Ray, you got about a minute. Go ahead.
9: That's all I need. Thank you. We've given, not just we, the world has given Iran 50 years to build up their munitions underground and their storage facilities. It's time now. President Trump has given them an additional 3 months. It's time now to end this. Go in, take out the IRGC and the current regime, and just put an end to this, or this will never stop. In 6 months, we'll be talking about the same thing. The only difference is we'll be talking about our problems with the upcoming elections and how it's going to affect
3: us. What I can't agree with you here, and I think this has all been played out so publicly in terms of negotiating, back on track, off track, the ceasefires, that has become a little mentally exhausting. And yeah. I think that becomes exhausting to people. If this was all happening behind the scenes and we just thought the conflict was sort of at a pause, you know, I don't think we would have this. It's that President Trump is, you know, very talkative, as we've seen even today. It will tell you how he's feeling in the moment, even if it's not reflective of what's actually happening all the time. And with that, it can become a little taxing on the American people. So you are right. It feels like we're going to be in an endless loop of this forever. We talk, we negotiate, and it doesn't feel like it ever comes to an end. And it feels like the consensus today from our callers, which is, what can we do to actually get this over with? And can we just go in and finally be done? We'll see what happens. That being said, it's Independence Week. We're celebrating here at the ACLJ, the 250th of America. And with that, if you give over $250 at aclj.org/USA, you get that special ACLJ 250 cooler bag and coin. Should do that today. 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
13: 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Now, here's John Katzimatidis and Rita Cosby. Breaking news, WABC.
14: And some big breaking news today here on Katz and Cosby. Of course, President Trump is there over in Turkey for NATO. And John, this is wild because he just got that beautiful Air Force One, the brand new one, as a gift, remember, from the Qataris. And during the press conference today, there were so many questions from reporters saying, but you're not taking that plane home. And he said, no, we decided to go the ordinary way. And then he started talking about how he's the number one target of Iran and many others for assassination. It's pretty chilling.
15: Well, I mean, everybody knows he's the number one target.
14: Right. But isn't it interesting? He just got this plane. So you get a brand new, enormously expensive, beautiful plane that he was parading all over the place. And you could tell he was very serious when he was asked about threats against him. He didn't go any further, but clearly it's a big concern. And he said, I just got a list that I'm the number one target. And he said, you know what? Had I known that going in, maybe I might have picked another job. He made some jokes about it, but he also said, this is serious business. But he said, I'm here because I love America and I want to keep the free world free.
15: And the rumor is that the problem is the airplane?
14: Well, it's interesting because why would
15: he? Who has said that?
14: Well, all the reporters kept asking him was, I understand you're not taking the plane for security reasons. He didn't deny that. And then he said the plane is actually going to go to some military bases to visit the troops because it's so beautiful and we're going to go back the ordinary way.
15: Well, we got Brigadier General Brian Holtz, who is an expert on airplanes.
14: Let's ask him.
15: And we're going to ask him about it. And he's coming on about 5:44. And the fact is, he would know.
14: Yeah.
15: Don't forget, he represented NATO, too. And
14: he would be. And we have George Venizelos with us from the FBI.
15: And don't forget, is that 737? He'll let us know. Did they ever find it?
14: Yeah, that's the missing one. You're right. That's Isn't that one. A weird one? That's a weird one. George Venizelos, what do you make of all this? You were at the FBI crazy. For so many years. It's
16: great. He must have got some intelligence information and stuff like that, you know. These are really crazy times right now.
14: Yeah, really crazy times. I mean,
15: 747-8 is a big airplane. There's a lot of places to hide this.
17: Well, you know, you don't...
15: Rudy Washington?
17: You don't really have to hide it. I mean, if you put in a circuit board that would allow you to hack into the controls, and you could down the plane.
15: I saw that movie.
17: Yeah, yeah.
14: I think I saw it with you.
16: How many movies we saw came true, right?
17: Yeah.
16: We saw it 10 years ago.
15: Does that mean Hollywood is giving ideas to terrorists?
16: You never know.
14: Like Star Trek? Like we talked about how Star Trek was sort of ahead of its time,
16: yeah,
14: for sure.
16: Yeah, yeah. Right? Talking to a watch.
17: Yeah, how do you find that?
15: Well, we got a great show today. We got Duke Gingrich coming on. He's out of Bern, Switzerland, and he's got the pulse of the situation.
14: And one of the things he's talking about, John, is socialism.
15: Big time. And John Solomon coming on. And,
14: always has some great scoops. And we have a pollster, Ryan Muncy, who's joining us, who has a new poll. And he was spot on with the Lee Zeldin race years ago against Kathy Hochul. They were pretty much exactly where it ended up. And he says that his new poll looks good for Blakeman, that he's closing in. So we'll find out what he knows. That's going to be interesting.
15: And Victoria Coates?
14: She's always great, right? About
15: Brigadier General Holt?
14: Yep, we got him. And we got Andrew Giuliani. About FIFA. even though
15: There's some numbers that about how many people really watched it.
14: Huge numbers. And James Galliano is at the trial that everybody's talking about. This is the trial of Tyler Robinson, the guy accused of assassinating Charlie Kirk.
15: I don't know who our competition is at 5 o'clock, but I don't think anybody else
14: has come close
15: to the people that we have on. And Deputy Mayor Rudy Washington.
17: Yeah, I was just going to say to read it. That kid know what I know. He needs to just take a plea deal real fast.
14: You're talking about the Utah case. Charlie Kirk case.
17: If he go to trial and lose, he's getting a firing squad.
14: Oh, and by the way, that's
15: they
14: one thing we're talking about.
15: Firing squad in Utah.
14: Yeah, they have firing squad. Yeah. Can I say one thing? Can I be on it? Because I'll take the first shot with that guy.
18: Can't miss.
15: There'll be a line behind you of who wants to be on it because Charlie Kirk had a zillion
14: followers. And the whole world saw what happened. And the guy is trying to plead, not guilty. And you got him video, you've got DNA. And then you have his roommate, lover, who apparently he was texting with saying, yeah, this is what I did. Here's where I left this. I mean, come on. George,
18: it's stacked against him.
14: Open shut. Now, the big question, you guys, what's going to happen with Graham Plattner? Because the new news is Graham Plattner is apparently talking to his staff tonight. This is the main Democratic Senate candidate who has more accusations against him than we have streets in New York. And so you're looking at this guy, right? And what is he deciding?
17: As sleazy as he is, I think he wants money. He's going to ask for money.
14: Oh, yeah. And he apparently wants to say who might replace him.
17: See, that's not good enough because they can say, yeah, okay, we'll put in X. And then as soon as he stepped down, they put in Y. Do what they want to do.
14: Right.
17: So I think, you know, this guy is sleazy enough.
14: Oh, he sure is.
17: That he'll shake him down.
14: And I'm not sure. I mean, I think he's going to leave, but he's also, we use the phrase cojones here.
17: Oh, yeah.
14: I mean, he's got some chutzpah.
19: If he was rational, he would have been involved in all
14: the situations. He wouldn't have run to begin
19: with. In the first place.
14: Right. He would have
19: run. With a background like that, a rational person would have just stayed with his oysters and hit out.
14: That's a good point. But you know what? And even Democrats today, I mean, I don't know if there's, I think the only one I haven't heard from a prominence, if you call it prominence, is AOC, who's close to him. Bernie Sanders has come out. Everyone's coming up. But the main Democratic Party came out and said he's not going to have a say. You could tell they're disgusted with this.
19: He's trying to shake the party down. And he's the one who put them in that bad spot. So why should he have control either process and result who the substitute is?
14: Yeah, but they accepted it too. Remember, because they ignored it for so long.
18: This job was for U.S. senator.
14: Right. This is
18: the best job in Washington.
14: Right. This isn't dog catcher.
18: It's not like, not to belittle Congress, but Congress. This is Senate.
14: Right.
18: Don't they do backgrounds of these people before they?
19: They didn't. He said it was just swell.
14: Yes, that's the scary thing. What Judge Weinberg is saying, you guys, you see the two people who did the vetting of him. And if you look at them, they look like quite characters. They said, did all these posts, these things he said about, you know, women, police, all gays, all that, did it come up? Oh, yeah, some of it did, you know. Yeah.
17: You know the person
14: I lost? No big deal.
17: You know the person I lost most respect for? Ro Khanna.
14: Yes, big time.
17: Because I used to always saw him as, okay, you know, he's not that bad. He's not that crazy.
19: No, he's that bad. He's that bad.
17: Now he exposed himself.
14: Well, yeah, he's
15: right
14: sure
15: now,
14: did.
15: I mean, the phone's ringing.
14: Yeah, I understand that we have the former speaker, the great speaker, Newt Gingrich.
15: I'll take this one. With us today is Speaker Newt Gingrich. Let's go to Bern, Switzerland, and get an update. Mr. Speaker, give us an update. What the heck is going on with NATO, Iran, and I guess Zelensky?
20: Look, I think that President Trump has found that the Iranian religious dictatorship actually means what it says. And when they had this huge funeral in which people are chanting death to America, death to Israel, some of them were carrying cards saying death to Trump. There's sort of a hint here that they're going to push us and push us. And I think the president is presently going to have to unleash a very intense military operation. And frankly, if they could just clear out the area around the Gulf so the oil flows, then get through the election, he'd spend all next year taking care of Iran. But in the long run, there is no deal you can make with the Iranian religious dictatorship that they're going to stick to because, look, I mean, they're very sincere people. They're public. out of a country of 100 million, there are probably 10 or 15 million who are dedicated to destroying the United States. And unfortunately, they're the guys in charge. And they stay in charge because they just killed 45,000 of their own people. So sooner or later, we're going to have a strategy, which does not mean American ground troops, but does mean that we're going to find ways to undermine. And frankly, you probably have 50 or 60 million Iranians who would be willing to be armed to fight and to take their own country back. So, you know, I wish that his strategy had worked. You have to give him credit. He did every single thing he could to convince them to come to an agreement without more violence. And you have to give him some credit. I mean, I just did a piece at Gingrich 360 where I talked about the fact that there was nobody in the United States chanting death to Iran. There's nobody, throughout our entire 250th anniversary party, when we had thousands of firework displays all across the country, we were happy. We're positive. We're looking into a better future. But we're up against an opponent which is candidly evil, and which is literally does mean death to Israel and death to America. So I think the president will now have to take very severe action. I think I was encouraged that he met with Zelensky and said that there would be Patriot missiles coming to Ukraine. I mean, you have to give the Ukrainians a hell of a lot of credit. They have been fighting a bigger country. They have stood there and slugged it out. They've gotten smarter and smarter. They are tearing apart the Russian infrastructure. And then, frankly, I think they're having much more effect with their systems. Putin is killing randomly, but he does not have, apparently, the targeting capabilities. And this may be attributed in part to the U.S., which I'm sure is giving them satellite-based targeting. But, I mean, they are eating up the Russian infrastructure at a rate that is very impressive. I think your president can see.
2: Mr. Speaker, I think you're 100% right. I think you're 100% right. President Trump and the American people have done everything possible not to destroy the infrastructure of Iran. They've done everything possible to make peace. And the Iranian guard, all they want, every time there's they are near peace, then they create something to disrupt it. I mean, it's just, they're impossible.
20: That's right. John, look, I think that there are three factions. There's a huge bloc that would love to be a free country. They don't have any weapons. They have no power. There is a smaller bloc of politicians and bankers and businessmen, and they're the guys who are negotiating. And then there is the Islamic Revolutionary Guard, and they are totally dedicated to being who they have been for 47 years. And so what you have is the guys who would like to get to peace say to Trump's people, we really want to work with you. The following day, the Islamic Revolutionary Guard says, well, let's go bomb something. And that's so in the end, what matters is until you break the Islamic Revolutionary Guard, you don't have anything. And that's unfortunately where we're at.
2: Understood. And with Zelensky and Putin, I mean, again, you got two people there that they're destroying each other. And I don't know where the heck we go. And it seems like you have two people that hate each other. And it just nothing works. There's no common sense there either.
20: Well, I mean, if you're the Ukrainians, you don't have much choice. I mean, you're defending your country. You're trying to survive. The Russians have a choice. But as long as Putin is determined, and I can't tell now, John, I mean, the stuff I read, I don't get any classified briefings, but I read pretty extensively. And the stuff I'm reading, the Ukrainian infrastructure campaign against Russia is working. They are chewing up their capacity, very much so in Crimea, but also around St. Petersburg. And if you look at a map, I mean, if you're sitting 1,200, 1,500 miles away from Ukraine, and they're accurately hitting the refineries. It's not like what the Russians are doing, just mass fires. And, you know, if they hit a hospital, if they hit a school, they don't care. The Ukrainians are targeting very specific places, and they're hitting them 1,500 miles away.
2: Last question. NATO, what the heck is going on? Can you give us the pulse? You're in Switzerland. You're there. Give us the pulse of the situation.
20: Look, I, the good news is that while they're grumbling and irritated, they are rearming. I mean, the good news is that, in fact, Trump and the Secretary of NATO, Secretary General Rudy, has said publicly that Trump's right. And that Trump's having an effect. And that NATO is stronger today than it was 3 years ago. It's going to be stronger in two or more, three more years. Remember, in the end, the reason the Soviet Union lost is that 90% of the engineers and the scientists were in the free world. Well, guess what? When you finally have Finland and Sweden and Norway and Russia and Germany and Poland, all these countries are now rearming. With another year or two, they will be more than capable of taking on Russia. And that's good because it frees us up as a world power to also start to go back and start thinking about the Pacific.
2: Newt Gingrich, former Speaker of the House, thank you for updating all American people today on Wednesday evening, and we'll catch up with you again.
20: Good. Look forward to it.
14: Wow, great conversation. So much going on with NATO and all the stuff with Iran, yeah. Turkey. Then you also have, of course, Russia, Ukraine. By the way, one of the other things that he said today, Trump was talking about the Patriots, that they're going to allow them to essentially give the licensing for Patriots so they can essentially to the Ukrainians, exactly, to Zelensky. That's a big deal. Really big deal. So it's so many. Think about all the chess pieces juggling. I mean, John, who can juggle all these pieces other than you? Who else could juggle it?
2: He's got a lot of pieces to juggle.
14: Yeah, think about all the all the big huge stuff, and then he's dealing with
2: John Solomon is on.
14: He is,
2: and let's see what kind of breaking news he has today.
14: He always has big stuff.
5: Breaking news, WABC.
14: And, John, let's go to the founder of Just the News, John Solomon. John, what do you got?
21: Oh, so much going on. First, the missiles are flying again in Iran tonight. The United States has launched a second night of very intense attacks, focused particularly on the Revolutionary Guard, the hardline military suppressors in that country, thinning them out with some pretty significant strategic artillery tonight. So that's something we're keeping a close eye on. Meanwhile, you mentioned all the things the president accomplished at the NATO summit. Here's one that flew below the radar, but it's pretty historic when you think about the last two decades. The Trump administration moved today, its State Department moved today, to end Syria's designation as a state sponsor of terrorism. That is the first time that would be the case in more than two decades, a sign of the warming relations. And as the State Department said in its announcement, President Trump wants to trust the Syrians. They don't have a good track record in the past, but they have new leadership. Assad is gone. Let's give them a chance to be good world community participants again. That is such historic when you go back to even before 9/11. Syria was already on the ban list. They go back almost to the time of Iran. So a really significant shift there. A lot of people miss that today in the news. Meanwhile, Obamacare, it never was affordable. But next year, it's going to be a lot more less affordable. Why? Double-digit premium hikes are planned for 2027. Why? Because those subsidies were fakely keeping down or keeping the numbers fakely low or not honestly low. They're gone, and now people are seeing the real price of what Obamacare did to health insurance. What's happening? People are peeling out of Obamacare in a big number. And the charade that Obamacare was affordable, you could keep your doctor, all the things we were promised that didn't happen, it's now becoming plainly clear to people. And one last one, Harmeet Dhillon and Todd Blanche just put all 50 states on notice. If you plan to continue to allow non-citizens to register to vote, if you don't take steps to keep non-citizens from being in a position to cast a ballot in America, you, the state, will face criminal charges. You, the election administrator, may face criminal charges. You, the county clerk, may face criminal charges. A really stark and clear warning. By the way, this is in the law. All Harmeet Dhillon is doing is actually enforcing laws that are already on the book. Pretty significant election integrity move ahead of next week's big test to see if the Senate can get the Save America Act passed in a skinny version attached to the Pentagon spending bill. But this is a good backup to that, letting the states know you could end up in handcuffs if you don't stop these non-citizens from rolling. I also think next week we will get new numbers in America on just how many non-citizens made the voter rolls in the last couple of years. it's going to be a stunningly large number. I would not be surprised if it's in the hundreds of thousands.
15: John Solomon, I don't know if you heard what we were talking about at the beginning of the show. You usually have your ear close to the ground and you hear everything. What is the rumor on this Air Force One?
21: There was some security concern about the way the plane performed in its first few flights. Again, nothing onerous or suggesting that the makers of the plane or UAE, which donated the plane, did something, but something that the pilots and the Secret Service and others who worry about the president's well-being didn't like. So let's get it changed and get it fixed, get it the way the old Air Force One operated from a security standpoint. Obviously, this plane is much more luxurious, bigger, more modern, but there are some security provisions that didn't quite work the way they thought. So they're not going to take any chances with the president. I think it's nothing more than that. We're trying to get a little bit more detail on what it is. They probably don't want to talk about it, but I think that's what it was. There just was some functionality that in a secure situation didn't work the way they thought.
15: Wow.
14: That's interesting.
15: Very interesting and very strange.
14: Yeah. And you know what was so weird, John? I was watching the press conference today with reporters with the president. And they were obviously equating, and he said right afterwards, I mean, I've heard him talk a lot. And today he kept saying, you know, I'm number one on the kill list for Iran. Yeah. I mean, yeah. it was chilling.
21: The capability of the plane is tied to known threats that Iran has. And they would love to kill the president by a drone attack or something like that. So there are some capabilities that I think they thought the old Air Force One had that need to be adapted, maybe a little bit better in this new one. It is related to Iran. Obviously, you're in the region when you're in Turkey, so you're near the area. And so you want to make sure that the new plane has all the capabilities that the old plane did. And I think that's why they went back to the old plane. A security threat is a security threat, but they really felt the old Air Force One was better equipped to deal with that. Yeah, it is. The Iran threat is the imminent threat. We're always worried about that. The capability is what really caused the switch in plane.
15: The other airplane, the 737, have they found it yet?
21: You mean the one that's missing overseas?
14: The one that's missing. It was UAE to Karachi.
21: Yeah, nope. And remember, we've had a few Pakistani airliners go down over the years. This isn't the first one. We're not sure exactly what happened here. They have not located it as of this hour, at least the last update I got at 4 o'clock. It has not been located yet. So another grave mystery. You always worry about foul play when something like that happens.
14: You know, John, you also broke a story, and I wanted to ask you more on this. This federal judge handed Trump a big win, right?
21: Sure did.
14: Yeah, explain what this was.

0: So I think the judge's ruling yesterday, which was a victory for Donald Trump, probably prevails as it goes up in the court. At least that's what the legal experts are telling me.
1: And, you know, I'm looking at Judge Weinberg because I'm curious from a legal perspective on the thing you started with, that they're going to go after states and somehow hold them maybe criminally responsible. Judge, how does that work? This is if they allow, they what, don't take steps to block non-citizens from voting.
2: I'd like to know what the, listen, these are good people, particularly Jaime Guillen. She's very smart. She's a very good lawyer. I'd like to see what the allegations are and what the theory is, because I haven't seen that
3: yet. In other words, I'll tell you what the theory is. If she puts out a memo that you better not check people's IDs, then she's guilty.
2: Okay.
3: That's my theory.
2: Well, it's not a bad theory. I'd just like to see what statute she's relying on.
3: Let's see what John Solomon has to say.
0: The letter makes clear that there are federal laws that prohibit people who aren't U.S. citizens from voting, and that if you don't comply with that law, there are penalties. There's actually a federal statute that says if you don't comply with the federal statutes for your election or the state statutes imposed by your legislature, because in the states, the state rules are set by the legislature.
2: This is going to the regulators you're talking about.
0: It's not the individual
2: signing up to vote improperly. This is going directly to the regulators.
0: That's right. The first law is that a non-citizen can't vote. If you're a regulator and you don't abide by that or you may allow that to happen, you can be charged with a felony. That's what the letter actually says. Yeah.
3: If you give orders to your people, don't check.
0: Yep.
3: And then I wonder if it goes down to the poll worker that says, I don't want to know if you're a citizen or not.
0: Yeah. Well, let me read you the exact words in the letter. In conclusion, any election officer, so that could be a county, state person, including the chief election officer of the state who knowingly retains non-citizens on the state's voter rolls or facilitates non-citizens in receiving and casting ballots, could be subject to criminal liability. So it says any election officer, anyone in a position to allow this to happen does, they can face criminal. So if I'm a county clerk, I'm worried too. This isn't just the state secretary of state.
1: That's really interesting, Judge.
2: Well, that means that they're smart. What they'll do is they'll cooperate in terms of taking a real hard look at the voting rolls and purging the people who are ineligible.
0: That's right. So, I think that's the leverage point, Judge. I think you got it right, which is they've been reluctant to use the database, but now that you realize you may personally be charged, maybe we'll look at the database after all.
2: It's a good motivator.
1: It's a good motivator. Yeah. Suddenly they'll do the right thing.
0: I think the judge has it right.
1: Don't say that. We got to live with him in the studio.
2: I have to walk out the door with my head that big. You know?
1: John, thank you very much.
0: Nice to be with you guys.
1: Thank you.
3: Keep your ears open, John.
0: I will. Thank you, guys.
1: And, John, we're going to take a break. And then when we come back, we're going to talk to this pollster who was spot on with the Lee Zeldin Hochul race. And he said he's got some interesting ones on the governor's race now in New York.
2: On the Zeldin race, by the way, everybody else had it wrong, and he was right.
1: All right, so let's see. He may have it right again, right?
3: All right, let's take that break first.
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0: Gold went up 68% and silver went up 142%. This year, the dollar is 20% higher than the Chinese yuan. President Trump wants a lower dollar. Goldman Sachs said in the next 12 months, the dollar and the Chinese yuan are going to be the same value, which means the dollar's going much lower. I call it the teeter-totter effect. 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
1: 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The Answer. It's Katz and Cosby.
2: Everybody is keeping an eye on the New York governor's race, and it's going to be interesting. There have been a whole bunch of different polls out there, and joining us is pollster Ryan Muncy. And Ryan's group, this is Coefficient Polling Firm, was the one that really had it spot on with the Lee Zeldin Hochul race a number of years ago. So what do they have now? Ryan, it's great to have you here. This is Rita Cosby and John and the gang. What is your new poll revealing?
3: Hi, Rita. Hi, John. Thanks for having us. Well, among other things, it's revealing that much of the public polling and call it common sense is wrong in the state of New York. The race is, as the state has been, much closer than it's assumed to be. Right now, we have the race within 6 points. Hochul is deeply unpopular. That much is pretty much indisputed. Even in Siena, some of the other public polling shows a similar story as it relates to Hochul's own both credibility, favorability, approval, etc. And so there's blood in the water, so to speak. Definitely a closer race than people think.
2: What do you attribute that to? Is there anything that you're seeing that's closing the gap between the two?
3: Well, there's a number of things, and I would say top of the list I've already mentioned is just Hochul's unpopularness throughout the state for a number of different reasons. But beyond that, some of the other undercurrents, there is a real concern throughout most of the state of kind of this rise of Democratic socialist candidates, self-ascribed socialist candidates, and some really relatively inflammatory rhetoric, not about candidates, but from candidates themselves in terms of their own platform positions, their own kind of philosophy of what they believe government should be and the role it should take in our lives. And overwhelmingly, it is kind of reverberating through the state. I mean, 55% of voters are telling us that they are either somewhat or very concerned about this kind of new shift in Democratic socialist candidates. 45% of those overall very concerned. So there's a real trend there. And beyond that, it is kind of the third bucket of the driver of the competitiveness of the race. Is New York, we saw this in both 22 and 24, they tend to kind of buck the trend of some of the regular political waves, red wave, blue waves that we see kind of on average across the state, because New York's a different place. There's less concern over some of the social issues, reproductive issues. A lot of the same drivers of intensity on the left just don't exist there in the state of New York. And so they are really focused on economic issues, economic policy, inflation, cost of living. And so it comes down to who do they really trust more to steer the ship in the right direction?
4: Well, I mean, you're the first pollster to come up with this. Tell the people why they should feel that you're correct and other pollsters are wrong.
3: Sure. We take that as a badge of honor. And it's not uncommon. The preponderance of a lot of the academic polling houses, have a long tradition of a number of things, including missing results, being inaccurate dramatically to the left in a lot of cases. And part of it is just their methodology, who they're talking to, when, especially. If you, for example, if you're doing very long surveys that require an American to talk to a stranger for 30 or 45 minutes at dinner time about their intimate most attitudes and opinions, you're not going to get very many normal people to actually participate in that poll. And if you're only polling not normal people, you're probably going to miss the result. And so how we actually collect data, collect opinions, is through a mix of different communication tools, text messaging, phone call interviews. We'll call at different times of the day. We'll give, frankly, everybody an equal chance of actually being represented in the poll. And so that's really the biggest reason, is just that approach to methodology. We're a lot more inclusive, you could say, in terms of letting folks into the data. The other is just kind of how we make sure that we're talking to the right people from a demographic and political standpoint. There are a tremendous number of registered Democrats in the state of New York that, by any means you might measure, except for what's on their actual voter registration card, they don't behave like Democrats. They don't vote like Democrats, but that still is their actual representation. It really started to shift in 2016. We saw it the same way with a lot of working class neighborhoods, union neighborhoods, folks that work for a living and would like to keep more of their own money, really starting to vote more Republican. And if you don't know how to identify a registered Democrat that actually votes like a Republican, you're going to wildly undercount those Republicans, or I should say those Democrats who are voting like Republicans, and you are going to unnecessarily inflate kind of the core base of the Democratic Party today that is really more focused on those.
4: We're running out of time because we have to take a break.
3: Yeah, go ahead.
4: Last question. It's another pollster in the last week or so has come out that there's an 8-point gap between Governor Hochul and Bruce Blakeman. Are you saying that you think it's much closer?
3: So we have it at a 6-point gap right now. I've seen some polls have it as big as 20 points spread, but where it really sits today, I do think it's probably in that 5, 6, 7, 8 range in terms of the true electorate. And frankly, the only reason it's not closer is because Blakeman isn't as well known. I think there's a good chunk of independent and even right-leaning voters that just haven't really developed an opinion of him yet.
4: Thank you so much for coming on, and let's give it a couple of weeks. Please come on in about a couple of weeks, next time you have a poll.
2: Yeah, keep us
3: Absolutely.
2: Posted, Ryan.
4: Thank you so much.
2: Thank you.
4: And Rita, the hot news or top news of the day.
5: It's the top news of the day. Here's Rita Cosby.
2: Well, everybody's talking about Graham Plattner, John. He is reportedly holed up in his home as the Democratic Party awaits his decision about exiting the race. The embattled Maine Senate candidate faces growing calls to drop out following a sexual assault allegation. He is expected to announce his decision in a recorded video and could do it as early as tonight. And get this one. Judge Weinberg's going to like this story. Milwaukee County Judge Hannah Dugan, I'm being facetious because I'm shocked when I hear this, she has been fined for obstructing an ICE agent. Remember, she avoided prison time. Snuck him out the back door. Right. Remember when the ICE agents came to get the guy who was beating up a girlfriend or something like that? And you see her on the video sneaking, outside George, out to the back door. But get this, this is why my ire is up. Despite sentencing guidelines calling for prison time for what she did, a judge took sympathy on her and imposed a $5,000 fine. So what do you make of that?
6: I think the theory is that she's disgraced enough. She lost her judgeship. She's been disbarred. Enough is enough.
2: Maybe she should hang out with Graham Plattner. That would be the worst. That would be the worst punishment anybody could get right now.
6: Absolutely.
2: George, your thoughts? All right.
7: I agree.
2: You guys, we're going to take a break, and we're going to have Victoria Coates afterwards talking about Iran and so much more.
5: AM 97, The Answer.
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0: 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Now, here's John Katzimatidis and Rita Cosby on 77 WABC. Breaking news, WABC.
1: And guys, as we speak, the U.S. is striking Iranian targets now for the second night in a row. President Trump saying the ceasefire may be over. And he's saying it while he's in Turkey for the NATO meeting. Well, joining us now is former Deputy National Security Advisor for President Trump, Victoria Coates. Victoria, where is all this headed with Iran?
2: Well, Rita, we appear to be escalating pretty quickly. The strikes tonight are much heavier than last night, and that was an escalation from last week. I think the president has reserved, you know, a lot of escalatory room, if you will, on the scale going forward, so he can demonstrate to them that he is extremely serious. So we're looking at some strikes on electricity generating plants, potentially some bridges, as well as the missile defense and launching facilities that were struck last night. So, you know, Iran has just, you know, messed around and they're finding out. They thought they could tap them along until the midterms, and here we are in mid-July and he's not having it.
1: You know, Victoria, you could tell today he was, his ire is definitely up against Iran. The language that he used, I mean, he was calling them lunatics, scum. They're crazy. They're this. But like genuinely very, very concerned and also realizing maybe exactly who he's dealing with.
2: Well, I think he always has known. I mean, we've known about the personal threats to him, but apparently they've re-upped those in recent days. And so, you know, that's not, you know, not going to be well received. And, you know, yes, they're burying the supreme leader. Maybe they feel the need to posture, but that was, I think, a very poor move on their part. And so, you know, that and then trying to pick off tankers going through the Strait of Hormuz under the ceasefire is just, I mean, it's madness. He's right. They are cuckoo. And so you can't really reason with these people. I hope he's initiating the military plan to clear the strait and that we're going to partner really closely with Oman to ensure safe passage going forward.
1: Yeah, because that is that's the big thing. And they clearly are doing attacks there. Judge Weinberg.
3: Victoria, good to talk to you. It seems to me that what Iran is doing is they think they have the leverage. Their ace in the hole is the control of the straits. Which is open seas before, and they think they can control the outcome based on that.
2: That's what they think. But if we look at the reality, I mean, for starters, as I just said, we have Oman. We have another country on the western side of the strait, which has as much, if not more, interest in what passes through it than Iran. And what's interesting about Oman is that, without getting too weedy, they jumped 19 points on Heritage's Index of Economic Freedom this year, which was one of the biggest jumps historically ever. And because they're implementing a new tax system, a new system for foreign ownership of domestic businesses, rule of law, ease of doing business, they're doing great. They should have nothing to do with Iran. And they were kind of having a dalliance with Iran over the course of the war. They were going to be mediators. Maybe they were going to co-manage the strait. No, Oman needs to realize they're on an upward trajectory. Iran will only drag them down. Their future is with their other more secure, prosperous Gulf partners. That's where I think we should be putting on a lot of pressure and also offering a lot of incentives. Send U.S. Navy ships to dock in Oman's ports. Make them part of the infrastructure going forward. Get them away from Iran. But that then neutralizes the strait. That it, in a way, you could say that Iran has shot their own golden goose that used to be laying eggs, and now they've killed it. They've turned it into an asset of diminishing returns.
1: Victoria, what do you make of the fact that President Trump has lifted calling Syria a state sponsor of terrorism? I've been to Syria. I don't think I'd take them off the list.
2: No, it's definitely a tough place. But I think the president rightly sees sanctions, you know, as something we shouldn't get sanction happy. And, you know, on Iran, for example, we revoked the waiver So we put sanctions back on their oil sales overnight last night. In terms of Syria, there's not that much there to sanction, quite frankly, Rita. You know, it's not that I want to necessarily reward them, but the sanctions don't really have that much of an impact. So if you could get something for removing them, I'm willing to do that. It's less bad than it was, you know, in 2024. So, you know, I agree with you. It's certainly not perfect, but I can see the case for doing that to try to get to a, you know, better path with Syria. At least they're not friends with Iran anymore. So no, that's a tough call, but you know, I trust the president that he knows what he's doing on that one.
1: Yeah, no, that's a good point. They're pivotal with all the stuff with Iran and so many other things. Really great, Victoria. Great to have you here, Victoria. Keep us posted. We love you, and I'm glad you got back from the region safely, too.
2: Will do. Good to talk to all of you.
4: Victoria, we always rely on what you say to us.
2: Thanks, Jeff.
4: Thank you.
1: And you guys, let's go to Brigadier General Blaine Holt to find out about that missing plane. Blaine Holt, what's the latest? This is that 737 plane that suddenly went missing. That's the one from UAE, and it was going to Karachi, and suddenly, poof, it's gone. What do you know?
5: Very interesting. So it was on its way to Karachi, and it was on the exact same night that the IRGC basically started attacking shipping again. So we have a couple of possibilities here. Did this airplane, with its cargo, which is also very unusual, I'll touch on that in just a second, but did this airplane get taken down by a missile? Did the IRGC shoot it down? Or do we have something else going on inside the jet? What's interesting to me is the cockpit voice communications with air traffic control don't make any sense, and they may not make any sense for a very specific reason, and John knows this. At first, And let's get to the weird cargo. The weird cargo is there's only five people manifested on board that entire 737 airplane, which can carry, you know, over 100 people. So,
1: Who were the five? Were they all crew or was there someone else?
5: Not released yet. And so, what we have is, a pilot that initially calls ATC or air traffic control and says, I've got navigation problems. But it indicates that it's got a malfunction with the airplane. Next question I would have, well, if they have navigation problems, are they on their flight plan or not on their flight plan? That's one. Two, it's not very much further after that. Minutes after that, they say, we think we have health medical problems on board. Well, as a pilot, what this is indicating to me is that there's a possible hijacking in progress, because when you're being hijacked, you don't want to tip off your hat to the hijackers that you're communicating with air traffic control to indicate your condition. And a lot of the hijackers know we have techniques of putting in certain codes. We would be very careful to not put in those in front of the hijackers, but you can say things on the air that don't make a whole lot of sense to controllers. And the first thing they're going to think about is, oh, they're hijacked, because it's disparate problems that don't make a whole lot of sense together. And to a hijacker, they may just be normal air traffic control communications. That's what we have right now. But I'm thinking along the lines of terrorism here.
1: Wow, that's interesting. John, what do you think?
4: Well, this thing, what was the cargo? Do we know yet?
5: We only know about the five on board, and I don't know that there was any other thing on that airplane, John.
4: I mean, if you're going to hijack the plane, I mean, you can't hide an airplane forever. And number two, if there was valuable cargo, that might be a reason for the hijack.
5: It could be. So did we have bullion being moved? Did we have something valuable being moved? Were intel assets? What's also indicating that there may be smoke and fire on this line is that there's no communications. There's no information about any of it. In fact, the entire thing's been buttoned up right now. So something's going on here. Interesting timing. Interesting that Iran's involved. But those communications are the thing that indicate to me the nefariousness of this, because they don't add up at all.
1: You know, we have George Venizelos decades with the FBI. What do you think, George?
6: It could be a lot of different things. It's bizarre. You know, no cargo, only five people on the plane. It just doesn't make sense. You know. You know, Did they try to hijack us or did they use a plane for something?
1: That's what I'm wondering.
3: That's a good question.
1: My first thought. Yeah. Like, you know, I hate to say it. You think about they used planes before, obviously.
3: It'll be the first time, right?
1: Yes, exactly.
6: It's bizarre. Exactly. It'll be interesting when it all comes to light.
5: The one thing is that because we've got operations going on in the area, you better believe that we've got every single sensor covering every square inch of every molecule across Iran in the straits right now. And so what that tells me is we probably, meaning we the United States, probably understand much more deeply in an intel sense what's happened here. And so for those of us on the line here and experts, somebody knows the answers to this, and I'll bet there's Americans that know the answers to this, and there's probably some reason we're not being told about this. And
6: totally
5: it's
6: agree.
5: Moving.
6: Totally agree.
5: Money, weapons. We don't know yet. Karen, I hope we learn something.
7: Karen, what is the cost per hour to run a 737?
4: Cost per hour.
5: Yeah, I can get you that. It's about $20,000. About $20,000 an hour.
7: So. These five people, for them to spend that kind of money and not put them on just a commercial flight.
1: Right.
7: Tells you.
4: No, they had to move the airplane.
1: Yeah, they were moving the plane. That was what I assumed. Right.
5: Yeah.
4: Well, General, anything else you want to tell the millions of people listening?
5: Yep. It's that time in a campaign, militarily wise, where we're closing down now on the IRGC. And this means that we could probably see trouble globally in air travel and other things, because we know that they have terror cells around the world. Do they activate those? Do the terror cells then respond to those orders? But I can tell you that the MOU days are behind us, and the president is going right after the IRGC. And so if they have any fight here in the United States and those orders to be followed, we have to be careful.
1: You know,
4: before we hang up.
1: The Air Force One.
4: Any gut feeling what the heck is going on?
1: Yeah, did you hear this? That he's not taking his brand new Air Force One. He's flying it to a military base. He says there's some security issue. And then now he's going back the ordinary way. So, and then he started talking about assassination attempts against him.
5: Plot thickens, and those are all very real things. And so if he's sending that big, beautiful bird onto some place to be inspected, you can imagine all of the nervous countries involved with the touch on that airplane. In fact, the three of us talked about this when they first gifted that airplane to us. How can we be sure it's a clean craft? Well, we can't be. So now I guess we're going to go through every square inch of that airplane. I'm just very gratified that the president is on a U.S. Air Force aircraft. And I'm gratified that he has got fighter coverage around him. And we're going to make damn sure that our president is not the victim of an assassination attempt.
1: Couldn't they have found it, though? You know, because they said that when they got the plane, it's a $400 million plane from the Qataris, that they scoured it because they didn't put it into action right away. They scoured it for months upon months. What do you think? I'm looking at George here from the FBI.
6: Yeah, some intel must have popped up or something.
5: Yeah, that's it. That's exactly what I was going to say. So the other track to that is you picked up something in the intel lines that indicate that you may still have a problem. And you know, we're always going to take the safe way out of these things. And I look, you know how I am. I would prefer the president just stay home all the time right now. I'd rather he be.
6: And I agree with you. I think somebody knows what happened to the other plane.
5: Yeah.
6: It's classified. Can't come out yet.
1: Yeah, absolutely. You could tell. He was very tight-lipped about it. We'll see. Wow, guys. General Blaine Holt, keep us posted on all the planes, please.
5: Always will do.
1: Thank you very much. And you guys, John, I understand we have Andrew Giuliani calling in. We'll get an update on FIFA. You want to take it?
4: I'll take it.
1: All right, let's go to Andrew.
8: Well, what's going on in soccer? Millions and millions and millions of people have been watching. And with us today to give us an update is Andrew Giuliani, and he's in charge of the whole country for soccer. Andrew, tell us, give us an update. What the heck is going on?
9: John, it's really been even more incredible than we think. Seeing the world's love affair with the United States of America, we're through 96 of the 104 matches of this World Cup. There's still 8 more remaining, starting tomorrow with the quarterfinals. But, John, the ratings are unlike anything that we've ever seen. 1.3 billion people around the world tuned in to the opening U.S. match. And if that doesn't blow your mind, the Argentina-Cape Verde match per FIFA, they said 2.7 billion people tuned in. 2.7 billion, that's over one-third of the entire world. Really amazing when you think. And I think, John, what this really shows you, when you see all the international visitors that have come in, when you add a tournament like the FIFA World Cup that has global attraction, and you add the leadership of our 45th and 47th president of the United States, Donald J. Trump, you truly get the golden age of America.
8: I have to say, wow. And by the way, on the air with us, we have Rudy Washington that worked very closely with your dad. And Rudy, what do you have to say?
9: Mayor Rudy Washington.
7: Yes.
8: Deputy Mayor.
7: Andrew, guess who my new team is now?
9: The Vikings.
7: The Vikings, that rowing thing. You know, who's that? Norway, is it? That's my new team.
9: You're rowing with the Norwegians over there.
7: I'm rowing with the Norwegians. I love that rowing they do.
8: Now, let me ask a question. If you add up all the games, how many people watched? If you're on a per, you know, total.
9: That's a great question. And, you know, I got to look at the average numbers, but I think they're averaging somewhere around a billion viewers. So we're at close to 100 games now at 96 games.
8: So, it's 100 billion viewers?
9: About 100 billion ballpark. I've got to go and look at the actual stat on this. But, I mean, it's in probably the high hundreds of millions, maybe even over a billion average per game. So you're somewhere around 100 billion total in terms of total viewers throughout this tournament. And that's just on television. That's not including social media, on radio, all the other.
8: Or the internet.
9: Of this. Or the internet. That's exactly right.
8: That is mind-boggling. So, I mean, NFL has a long way to go to even become a little bit of a mark on world soccer and FIFA.
9: John, it's a great point, and we always use the comparison of the Super Bowl as that's almost like a holiday to us here in the United States, right? About 160 million people worldwide watched the Super Bowl last time. When you think about that Argentina game where FIFA says 2.7 billion people watched, you're looking at 20 times the amount of viewership to the Super Bowl. It really, really blows your mind, and it gives you an idea of just the global focus on this event.
8: Well, Andrew Giuliani, thank you for the update, and look forward to seeing you in person in New York. And you got to teach me how to put soccer into that stadium that your dad built in Staten Island.
9: That would be amazing. I can only imagine a Ferry Hawk Stadium there overlooking that. By the way, one of the greatest things to do on a summer evening is taking the boat from Manhattan, or maybe going from Brooklyn into Manhattan back to Staten Island there, a quick boat ride on a beautifully, beautiful day. You pass by the Statue of Liberty. I couldn't recommend it anymore for baseball. I guess we're going to have to get soccer out there. Rudy, you've always done great development for New York City. You and John put your heads together, and you're going to come up with a great idea there.
7: Sounds like a plan to me.
8: I'm going to send Rudy down and negotiate the deal, and in your spare time, you're going to show us how to do soccer.
9: Sounds good.
8: Thank you so much. Andrew Giuliani, you became the world hero of soccer. Thank you for coming on, and we'll catch up again real soon.
9: Well, thank you as always, John, and thank you, Rudy.
7: Take care.
8: Thank you.
1: Awesome, guys. And Andrew, thank you so much. And boy, I would love that, John, about the Ferry Hawk Stadium. That would be so cool to have soccer there. You guys, let's take a break. And then joining us right afterwards is James Galliano, former FBI supervisory special agent. He's in Utah, and he's going to give us the very latest on the trial for the guy who is accused of killing Charlie Kirk.
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1: Tyler Robinson case, that is the man accused of killing Charlie Kirk. Everyone's talking about it. What's been happening? What's the latest from there?
15: Well, guys, good to join you from Provo, Utah. I am across the street from the Utah District Courthouse, and court is in recess right now. So we are on day three of the Tyler Robinson trial. It's not a trial. It's actually a preliminary hearing, but it is being treated as a trial. And I got to tell you this, I've listened and watched every single minute of the proceedings here. And for the conspiracy theorists out there that believe that Charlie Kirk was killed by Israel or by the United States government or Erica Kirk, there is, I got to tell you, a Mount Everest style pile of evidence that just goes straight back to Tyler Robinson. The state has put on a masterful class here in laying out circumstantial evidence, and today they are back and forth with the defense, who I believe are completely attempting to sandbag, install, and draw this out. But the defense is objecting to Mr. Robinson's romantic interest and roommate, a man by the name of Lance Twiggs.
1: Yeah, now that, have we heard from that? Because that is apparently damning, right? Because in that, this is his statement, and essentially lays out, right? I mean, this is supposed to be very damning, and it's supposed to be, I think, on video, right?
15: Rita, it's really weird. Out in Utah, they do not have grand juries. So this has to be entered via a thing called an 1102 statement, which means that it can be pre-recorded and then played in court. The defense is obviously objecting to it because you can't cross-examine a written statement. You can't cross-examine a videotape. But in it, essentially, Mr. Twiggs is verifying the chats, the messaging back and forth between Tyler Robinson and his romantic interest and roommate, Lance Twiggs, after he had apparently, you know, fired the fatal shot at Charlie Kirk. So the defense is not going to win this. This case is going to be bound over for trial. They're dragging the poor family through this, which is absolutely awful that they're doing this. And at the end of the day, it is going to be death by a thousand cuts, in that the evidence here is so overwhelming. And in the state of Utah, this is a capital case. He's charged with the aggravated murder, and they still have the firing squad out here.
8: Well, John Katzmatidis here. I mean, it's an open and shut case. Is there anybody that's doubting it was him?
15: Sure. Just go online, John, and you can find a ton of online sleuths who are convinced that this is all a setup, and it's Israel, and it's the United States government, the FBI, the CIA, the wife was in on it. I mean, the amount of inane sleuthing on this, I say, watch 5 minutes of this hearing. And the state is not introducing all the evidence. They're introducing a tiny portion of it, basically so that the judge can go, yes, there's enough evidence to move this to trial, which is what I can't understand, why the defense is going through this. They could have waived this, the trial date could have been set, and all this would have been put out at trial. But instead now, the public, because there are cameras in the courtroom, are able to watch this, and anybody that has watched 10 minutes of this over the past 3 days and not believe that Tyler Robinson is the man that politically assassinated Charlie Kirk, they're not watching the same proceedings I am.
1: Well, yeah, you know what was stunning? James, one of the things I saw, like the DNA evidence is so strong in this case, right? They have a towel, you know, that was wrapped around the gun. They got a screwdriver on the perch. They got video of him all over the place.
15: The video evidence is damning. It shows Tyler Robinson, who was not a student at Utah Valley University, on campus four times that day. We saw video images of him two times being on campus, scouting the location out prior to the third visit when he changed clothing. It appears he has something long along his leg, which the prosecution believes is the Mauser Model 98 bolt action 30-06 rifle that was used to kill Charlie Kirk. And then a fourth time, after he had left after the shooting, came back onto campus. And Rita, to your point, the DNA evidence is damning. On the trigger of the rifle that was recovered, Tyler Robinson's DNA. On the towel that was recovered from the scene wrapped around the rifle, 89% of the DNA on it was Tyler Robinson's, and 11% was Lance Twiggs. And the screwdriver that was left behind on the roof of the building where the sniper was, a small portion of it was Lance Twiggs, the roommate's DNA, and a large portion of it was Tyler Robinson's. Like I said, death by a thousand cuts. There's so much evidence here. I can't see any way possible this case doesn't get advanced to trial. And at trial, this is going to be a guilty verdict.
1: Yeah, and you just said they have firing squad in Utah. My goodness.
15: Yes, they do.
1: And boy, it's just despicable. The whole world saw what happened here. James Galliano, keep us posted. Let us know if there's any other updates right there from Utah, from the courtroom. You're in the thick of it all. Thank you very much.
15: Good to join you guys, and I absolutely will keep you in the loop.
8: Keep us in the loop, and let's get law enforcement for all people.
15: Sounds good. Have a great day, guys.
1: You guys, what do we all stand for?
16: Truth, justice, and the American way.
8: God bless America.
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17: This is the Arthur Idala Power Hour with quintessential New Yorker attorney Arthur Idala, New York's go-to lawyer. He's here to share his stories from in the courtroom and around the city with interviews from high-profile guests and everyday folks calling in to talk about everything from politics, lifestyle, health and wellness, and more. And now your host, making the case for the city he loves, attorney Arthur Idala.
19: All right. Happy Wednesday, everybody. And we're mixing things up. It's not Wellness Wednesday. It's not Wealth Wednesday. It's Frank Morano Traffic Wednesday. So I had all very, very good intentions. I packed up all my little equipment this morning. I had extra long cords, extension cords, and Ethernet cables, and everything to do basically this show from anywhere. And I did check the traffic a couple of times, and it went from an hour and 5 to an hour and 10 to an hour and 20. And basically I could not get to where I really wanted to be right now to broadcast this show. And that was alongside my friend and father, new father, I should say. Once again, I'm new father for a second time, Frank Morano in Staten Island. And I wanted to break his shoes about the fact that I had to reach out to him to find out about the status of his wife and her giving birth. But I then, thank God, goodness, moments ago before he came on the air when I was listening to the end of the Cats show, went online and I realized that little Colette was born at 9:17 a.m. And I happened to reach out to Frank at 9:46 a.m. and got an immediate response. So I was informed, although I was the one who initiated it. I'm not gonna give him a hard time for that. Within a half an hour of Colette's arrival, I was front and center with the good news and a photograph. So I am honored and very excited to welcome Colette's father, Frank Morano.
20: Arthur, thank you. It is great to be on your show. Well, I'm sorry you're not here at the conference house in Staten Island. This is the greatest patriotic party Staten Island has ever seen. We even got Darren Yellen here. And a star-studded cast of folks that were excited to see you and are just having to settle for Dominic Carter, Diane Savino, and Joni Pelzer. Well, but it's great.
19: Diane Savino is a big, she's a big draw. Diane Savino is, and I say that sincerely. When Joni said, I can get Diane Savino, I said, absolutely. She has been a magnificent, public servant to all of her constituents in Staten Island and in Brooklyn, then to the whole city of New York, and near and dear to my heart, especially to the Italian American community. So I welcome her. I mean, I'm all dressed up. I even, when I walked in the door right now, my family surprised to see me. Ariana complimented me on my American flag pin. So I was ready to go. Frank, I would like you just to describe the scene of where you are and what's going on in more detail.
20: So we're at the conference house, and we're at a big party here going till at least 10 o'clock. People should absolutely come down. Around 9 o'clock, we're going to have a terrific fireworks display. And the conference house is the southernmost point in New York State, pretty much. If you go any farther south, you're in New Jersey. So why do they call it the conference house? Well, on this spot, right where I'm standing, 250 years ago, in the midst of the American Revolution, this site, the house right behind me, was the scene of the only peace conference that took place on American soil between the British and the then nascent United States of America. And in the house behind me, the original house, Ben Franklin, John Adams, and Edward Rutledge, that people may remember all three of them from 1776, they met with Lord Admiral Howe to discuss how to bring an end to the hostilities and see if they could end the war. Needless to say, it didn't work out, and the fighting continued for another 7 years or so before our status was unchallenged as a new independent nation, at least for 30 or 40 years or so. Now, what we're doing today is we're doing a celebration of the 250th anniversary because it was July 8th that the Declaration of Independence was read publicly for the first time. And this is a big deal because the International Naval Review was in town, only the sixth in our history. So in addition to a lot of great Staten Islanders that are here to enjoy rides and fireworks and face painting and great food and great people and great music, you also have a whole bunch of sailors here, not only the American Navy and the American Coast Guard, but sailors from around the world. So it's a tremendous, tremendous scene. There's a lot of love for Staten Island in the room, or not in the room, we're outside, and for America. And we're really, really thrilled to be able to put on this event with the support of our terrific City Council Speaker, Julie Menin.
19: Oh, that is wonderful, Frank. And just to show how you and I are cut from the same cloth and often wind up in the same doghouse, so people understand, Frank's wife gave birth about, I don't know, 60 hours ago, something along those lines.
20: Yeah, a little less than that.
19: Wait, was it yesterday morning?
20: Monday morning at 9:17 Monday
19: okay,
20: morning.
19: Okay, so 24:48 You know, I'm not that off, brother. Maybe
20: okay, the, you're right. Okay, I've lost okay, track of
19: maybe 58 hours or something like that, 57 hours. And here, Councilman Morano is living up to his reputation as the hardest working councilman in New York and as Staten Island's favorite son, holding an event for others while, you know, his wife and his beautiful son, Carmine, and his little new angel, he doesn't even realize what an angel she's going to be, are recuperating from a monumentous...
20: No, Carmine is here with me now. He just got off the Sky Swing ride, and now he's contemplating what ride he wants to go on next. He's here with me now. He's having a blast.
19: Okay, well, I'm very, very happy to hear that, and I appreciate your commitment to the community. If I can... I just want to address something with you, Councilman, in your capacity as a councilman who represents the entire city in some way. I don't know, Frank, if this is a true story or not. So I'm going to preface it with that. But have you heard, and I know you've been a little busy, have you heard anything about Mayor Mamdani going into Katz's Deli?
20: No, I haven't heard a thing about it. But it's a great establishment. It's a New York institution. If he's going in, hey, that's great. Every mayor should visit Katz's.
19: Yeah, well, again, this may be AIBS, but apparently it did not go too well when he went there.
20: Oh, boy.
19: So, I mean, I'm hoping...
20: I haven't heard about it.
19: Yeah, so I'm not going to talk about it because I'm not exactly sure if this is accurate. I mean, the story is basically like he went in there and he went in with other people who were being somewhat disrespectful to Israel when they were in Katz's Deli. So, but stories like that really upset me. I do want to congratulate you because the momentum now seems to be swinging towards eliminating those beautiful horses who would otherwise be killed. Those beautiful horses that are in Central Park.
20: Not to mention all the passengers that might be killed. But yes, thank you very much. We're happy to get Sean Abreu on board, and your buddy Tom Allen wrote a terrific op-ed in today's City and State that people absolutely should take out.
19: Oh, yeah, he texted it to me this morning. Yeah, I saw it, I read it loud and clear that, you know, and obviously there was a tragedy that took place a couple of weeks ago with that young man losing his life to a horse that ran away. But Councilman Morano has, not to be hypocritical, has also introduced legislation about those electric bikes that are killing a lot more than one person or injuring a hell of a lot more than that, zipping around.
20: Well, yeah, not only am I a sponsor of multiple legislation, including banning them from parks, giving them a speed limit, requiring them to be registered, but I'm actually on a plaintiff in a lawsuit, to force the mayor to go back to enforcing the law, which was the case prior to March. So, yeah, that's definitely a big issue. But I can't hammer home enough that for any of your listeners in Staten Island, in Brooklyn, in New Jersey, if they can get to the conference house by 10 p.m. tonight, this is the kind of party that they're not going to want to miss. There's a lot of great public servants here. Councilmember Phil Wong, my co-chair of the Common Sense Caucus, who's been in the news a lot for these acts of intimidation that have been coming his way. He's going to be here. I think all of the Staten Island City Council delegation, Council Members Carr and Hanks, I believe they're going to be here. I can't, and it's all free. You got to come down and check it out. We got a lot of great events and a lot of great exhibits, including the world's largest paint-by-number scene. So that's going to be a lot of fun, too.
19: And Frank, tell folks again exactly where it is. I know it's on the southernmost tip of the state of New York.
20: If you're on Staten Island, just take Highland Boulevard and drive south. And then when you can't drive anymore, you're there. So it's the Conference House. You can search the Conference House or Conference House Park in any GPS or Waze or anything like that. Or just get yourself to Staten Island and go on Highland Boulevard south, and you'll get there. You'll see this giant American flag that's on Highland Boulevard now greeting you. That's how you know you're there.
19: All right, we're going to take a quick break. I'm sure Joni is lining up some great Staten Island guests. Frank, are you allowed to stay with us, or you have to do like...
20: I'm going to be in and out just because we're hosting a few hundred people here now, so I'm going to be in and out, but I'm not going to be far. You'll be able to reach me throughout the whole hour, and like a lot of the people here, I'm going to be listening.
19: All right, it is Arthur Idala on the Power Hour here on a very special edition on a Wednesday night. Joni Pelzer will be with us live from this wonderful patriotic event. Don't go away. We'll be right back. Who's making this

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1: 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Mike Connors will be there himself. All of those dates, 11 a.m. and 3 p.m. If you can't make any of these free seminars, call Connors and Sullivan at 718-238-6500, 718-238-6500. And remember what Mike Connors always says, the biggest mistake when it comes to estate planning is not planning at all.
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0: public servant, even even when she's not in public service officially, she, in my opinion, is always looking to make our world a better place to be. Do I have the great Diane Savino on the line?
1: You do, Arthur. How are you?
0: Oh, I am great, Diane. I am great. You know what's a bummer is you don't really. I don't really know what's true or not true anymore in the news. And I'm being sincere because of not because of people exaggerating or minimizing, but you know the AI stuff now. Like you just, you know, it just. Here's what it's making me do. It's making me go back to read an actual paper newspaper. Because the paper newspaper, you know, it doesn't have the AI influence. So I just read this story online, and I really hope it's not true, that Mayor Mamdani went into Katz's Deli, and he brought some of his one or two Palestinian folks with him. And, you know, I don't know the details here, but apparently they were disrespectful, and they had a sandwich and left. But, you know, it, even if it's not true, the fact that a story like that is even out there right now, you know, it just, it's emblematic of where we are as a society. And, you know, I know it's July, but Columbus Day will be here before we know it. And we do know that during the campaign, there's a very famous photograph of Zoran Mamdani before he's the mayor, you know, giving the middle finger to the statue of the Christopher Columbus. Yeah. So, Diane, you know, stranger to the microphone, give me your thoughts.
1: Well, you know, it's really important, the point you made. We live in an era now where, you remember when we were young, you said, let's go to the videotape? You know, pictures couldn't lie? Well, everything lies now. And it's incredibly dangerous in the environment, particularly in politics, where, you know, there are internet provocateurs who literally make money off of creating content and being, you know, provocative to anybody, elected officials, police officers, public safety officers, and the list is endless. And what they're looking to do is create controversy, create arguments. And so you'll see articles like that. It's probably not real, but it doesn't matter because it really looks real. And it's dangerous to the public discourse. Someone's going to get killed over some of this stuff. And, you know, it's long past time for, you know, the legislature in New York and in other states to figure out how to deal with this kind of stuff.
0: Well, and since as a member, a longtime member of the legislature, what would you have in mind?
1: Well, a couple of years ago before I left, I did update the state's right to privacy, right to publicity law, which really deals with people's images. Who owns your image? Who can use it? Who can exploit it? Who can make money off of it? But the problem with technology is it's changing so rapidly that even when you do pass legislation to address some of these things, something else is created tomorrow. So this is going to be an ever-present problem, and quite honestly, the Congress really needs to address it. But of course, they can't get out of their own way, so I don't see that happening anytime soon. But the ability to manipulate somebody's image for personal gain and to utilize their image to create controversy in the public space is really dangerous, and it has to be addressed.
0: You helped Mayor Adams for a period of time. I will tell you this, in the last, yesterday, forget about in the last month, yesterday, two separate people from two separate walks of life who I know have said to me, boy, I never thought I would say this, but I wish Bill de Blasio was the mayor again. And they said, and of course, Eric Adams seems like a staunch Republican compared to what's going on right now. But as what I'm telling people, and someone asked me last night, like, what's the biggest difference in the city? I don't think, you know, Mayor Mamdani's policies 7 months into his administration, you know, we're really feeling the effects of them at this point. It takes a little while for change to take place, but people are very concerned.
1: Well, and rightfully so. Listen, he may be one of the most gifted communicators I've ever seen on the lefty Democratic side. On the Republican side, that would be Donald Trump. In my opinion, they're two sides of the same coin, you know, and because they're very good at understanding what makes people tick, what gets them engaged in the public discussion, and whether or not what they want to accomplish is possible is irrelevant because they're saying something. So he had very simple messages, fast bus, free buses, freeze your rent, and child care. Like, who's going to be opposed to that? Sounds great. Can he do it? Yeah, he got

0: partially there on childcare because the governor gave him a big chunk of money, which, you know, the question is, will she continue to do that year after year? Fast and free buses ain't happening, okay? Unless you want to write a giant check to the MTA, you can't do that. And freezing rent, well, you know, he seems to have been successful in manipulating the rent guidelines board into doing something, but that's going to have long-term repercussions for everybody else. If my rent is frozen, that means yours is going up because somebody has to pay for it.
1: So in terms of, you know, in terms of what the governor, Hochul, is going to do, you know, obviously she's playing to the electorate right now, right? She's up for election in a few months. If she gets reelected, and I still think that's an if, right? I mean, in the world of politics, a month is like a millennium.
0: A lifetime.
1: Right. Do you think, though, if she gets reelected, she's going to head more towards the conservative side, more towards the, you know, because I don't think she's a, I don't think she's a woke DSA person at heart. Right.
0: No. Remember how Kathy Hochul first came into the public, you know, attention when she was Erie County Clerk during Elliot Spitzer's term as governor in that short period of time that he was governor. One of the things he ran on, he wanted to give driver's licenses to undocumented immigrants because he made it as a public safety issue, blah, blah, blah. She, as the Erie County Clerk, said publicly she would refuse to give them. And that became a battle between him and her. Now, he was never successful in getting that policy initiated because, you know, he had other problems and he was out of office. But that's how she first became famous amongst, you know, the political class. Then she ran for Congress as a conservative Democrat. You know, she was there for, I think, a term. And then, you know, Cuomo picked her up to be lieutenant governor. She's always at her gut been a moderate to conservative-leaning Democrat who now governs a legislature of very lefty Democrats. So they have a supermajority in both houses. So I think she walks a fine line on this, and she'll go only so far before she says no.
1: Okay. I'm excited. Let me ask you this question. I mean, sure. If Kathy Hochul does remain the governor, I'm hopeful she just common sense prevails. That's really all I'm asking for. I got 2 minutes left. Take out your crystal ball, Diane Savino.
0: Okay.
1: And tell me how you think Columbus Day plays out with Mayor Mamdani.
0: I should take my magic eight ball instead. It's very cloudy. I'm quite honestly concerned about how he is going to manage Columbus Day. You know, he's so far picked and chosen which parade he'll go to. So he went to St. Patrick's Day. I think he went to the Puerto Rican Day Parade. Obviously, he didn't go to the Israeli Day Parade. But I'm not sure how he's going to handle this. You know, will he do what every other mayor has done and have the traditional event at Gracie Mansion, you know, for the Italian-American community? Or will he do, you know, will he not have that and maybe have some other commemoration? I think it's a challenge for him. And he needs to remember that he doesn't have to agree with everyone's interpretation of Christopher Columbus, but he has to recognize that Italian Americans are an integral part of the city of New York and that he should recognize them the way he recognizes other people.
1: All right. Diane Savino, thank you for all you do. Thank you for all you have done. Thank you for all you will do. God bless Staten Island. God bless New York. And God bless America.
0: Thanks, Arthur. Great talking to you.
1: Always a pleasure. All right, folks. It is 6:34. I'm going to tell you, Ryan, I do have a little FOMO, fear of missing out. I'm being very sincere. It sounds like they're having a great time. The weather is beautiful. I'm a sucker for fireworks. So, I'm bummed out that I'm sitting in my attic, on this phone as opposed to, being over there in the conference house.
2: But hey, you know what though? I mean, it does beat, probably being in traffic right now.
1: Oh, but listen, I was going to get there in about, I had called, just so folks know, I called in, I spoke to the Honorable Matthew Sambolin, who used to be known as Sambolino, and I said, Matt, I go, it says I'm not going to be there till 6:20. And he's like, well, you know, you could call in, and you know, I like to have a nice, clear, robust signal. So here we are. All right, we're going to take a quick break. And I know Joni's lining up some other guests. I want to hear back from Frank Morano. So don't go away. We'll be right back, 6:35 on a Wednesday night.
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7: Welcome back to the Arthur Idala Power Hour with lifetime New Yorker attorney Arthur Idala, making the case for the city he loves. Here's Arthur.
8: Oh, beautiful. Ah, heroes proved.
1: See, it's totally rough to interrupt in these terms.
8: Liberating strife.
1: Well, we're going to bring on now Michael Aquilino. Aquilano is the way it actually should be sounded out in Italian. So he's the past president of the Conference House Association. As you heard Councilman Frank Morano say a little while ago, the Conference House in Staten Island is a historic 17th century location where in 1776, 250 years ago, there was a peace conference between American and British representatives during the war. Benjamin Franklin was there. John Adams was there. Obviously, it didn't work out. I believe this house was built around the end of the 1600s, and it is a National Historic Landmark and one of New York City's oldest buildings. Michael, it's Arthur Idala. Welcome to the show.
9: Thank you, Arthur. Appreciate being here.
1: Oh, and you got some beautiful weather, man. I'm very, very happy for you guys. It's I'm not too far in Bay Ridge, so it's I can see how beautiful it is out.
9: Yeah, it's a fantastic fantastic scene. Great way to celebrate the 250th. There aren't very many spots in New York City as beautiful as the Conference House Park on Staten Island as the sun's going down. So we're looking forward to that. We're looking forward to some fireworks tonight and a real celebration of our country.
1: What was it like being the president of the association?
9: Well, it was quite an honor. It wasn't lost on me that the historical significance of the house is not only part of Staten Island, New York City history, but also a part of our national narrative when you look at the year 1776. It was a house that was owned by a prominent loyalist, as most of Staten Island during the American Revolution were loyalists. They were loyal to King George. For a variety of reasons, including the fact that they were doing very well financially. They were reverential to the Episcopalian Church, the Anglican Church. They just didn't feel like independence was something that they needed to do. So the peace conference that took place here was at the request of the British, who controlled Staten Island in 1776. And the manor house, at the time known as the Billop House, was taken over by the British as headquarters, and that's where the peace conference was held. So it's Benjamin Franklin and John Adams and Edward Rutledge were in the house. And there are a lot of old houses in New York City.
1: They have not too many that could say that, right?
9: Exactly. So we're very proud of the history of the house, and I was very proud to serve as president for 5 years.
1: And the house now is primarily used for what?
9: We have tours. We have events. The mission of the Conference House Association, of which I am a part, is to continue to tell the story of the house, of the event, through school tours, weekend tours, reenactment events. It is a house museum. It's part of 23 houses that fall under the umbrella of a New York City Parks Department Historic House Trust. So, we're very fortunate to have that affiliation as well.
1: Well, I appreciate it, and I appreciate all you guys have done. And I actually saw that of all dates, the Revolutionary War Peace Conference took place on September 11th. 1776, which is
9: Pretty ironic.
1: Pretty ironic. All right, buddy, I'm gonna let you go. Thank you for all you've done for New York and its piece of history and the southernmost tip of the state of New York.
9: That is true,
1: believe me, I'm reading up all about it right now, Michael. I really really appreciate it. Michael, how's the correct pronunciation of your last name?
9: You had it pretty close. It's Aquilano.
1: Okay. All right. I'm just making sure.
9: Yep.
1: All right. Have a good one, buddy. I'll talk to you in a little bit.
9: Thank you very much. Take care.
1: All right. So, Ryan, just so you know that I made the correct decision in coming home. Right now, I went out checking out the website for this place. From my house in Bay Ridge, Brooklyn, which is literally, I'm looking at the Verrazano Bridge. It's a stone's throw. Right now, it would take me 45 minutes to get there.
2: Oh, jeez. So, now, how long does it normally take for you? No traffic.
1: Well, I don't know, half of that time maybe. So, yeah, it's, you know, look, this is prime time in terms of automobiles. Before we take a break, I do want to talk about New York waterways and last night's boat trip, which was a lot of fun. They say the best days of boat ownership, if you have your own little private boat, is the day you buy it and the day you sell it, because it's a real obligation. It's a real responsibility having a boat, and it's very expensive. But if I had a boat, and it's beautiful to have a boat in the Hamptons, and it's beautiful to have a boat down in Florida, but I would love to have the navigational chops to have a boat, you know, close to here in the city of New York, because there's so much water around us, you know, besides the obvious East River and the Hudson River. I learned a lot that the Hudson River is much deeper than the East River, and that's one of the reasons why it was such a main passage. But it's just so beautiful. I mean, and it's such a different perspective looking at the city from the water than looking at the city, you know, when you're in the city and just looking straight up at the skyscrapers and going under the bridges. The New York waterways, the boat that we were on was very, very, the staff couldn't have been nicer. There was food, there was drinks. Christine Nicholas led the charge. And then they had a gentleman on a microphone with great speakers basically telling us, you know, giving us some instruction about everything that we were seeing. And that wasn't just about New York City. It was about all of the tall ships from Germany, from Argentina, and, of course, the famous America Vespucci from Italy, amongst others. So it was a combination of a 250th tour where you got to hear about certain Revolutionary War aspects, as well as you know, the tall ships and who they are and where they were and their history and any role that they've played in history, but also about New York. And we got to hear about Hudson Yards and the Chelsea Piers and the High Line. And it was like, I didn't realize how active Chelsea Piers have been for decades as a pier, as a port. And then in the 90s, it became a, according to the guy on the boat, it's the largest indoor sports complex in America. And I mean, I do know they have a lot of stuff going on inside there, from literally from golf to climbing walls to bowling to hockey to soccer. I mean, almost all of it is inside. But it was a great event. And they're doing it. I mean, you take away the tall ships, which will be departing, I think, between today and tomorrow. It's still a great tour. It's a great place to go. It's a great place to spend time, spend energy. It's very, very well worth it. It's about 2 hours from dock to dock. It takes a little time to get on the ship and a little time to get off the ship, but nothing that's daunting. So it's almost 6:50. We're going to take a quick break, Ryan, and we'll come back. We'll have a little more time. I'm sure Joni will get us another guest, Frank Morano, maybe Joni herself, if we're lucky. And we'll talk about all things 250. We'll be right back.

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1: All right, it is 6:51. It's Arthur Idala, and we have a special edition going on right here because Joni and Frank Morano and a whole bunch of other people are out in Staten Island. And, you know, I wish I was there, but traffic and being a lawyer and not being able to leave the office at 3 o'clock, which is probably what I needed to do to get there in time to set up. It was a busy day in the office today. And my buddy, who works with us, Mike Sabella, he goes, "What's up with you?" I go, "What do you mean?" He goes, "You look like your head is spinning off your shoulders." I'm like, "Yeah, a little bit." I believe I have a very special guest on here. I think Alexis Ryan is Miss Richmond County Teen. Is Alexis with me?
3: Yes, I'm here.
1: Hi, Alexis. It's Arthur Idala. How are you?
3: I'm good. How are you?
1: Oh, I am just Jim Dandy. But I just, you know, I'm sad that I'm not there. Why don't you tell folks who are listening to the radio right now, describe the scene of what's going on. What do you see? Where are you?
3: So this is an amazing event. We're here at the conference house. There are so many pop-up areas where you can buy things, where you can make bracelets. There's so many cool stands to hang around. And I'm right near the time capsule right now before they bury it. And it's such an amazing event. And I'm so glad I can make it here today.
1: Oh, that's great. Wow. Alexis, did you contribute at all to the time capsule? I hope you're not going in it.
3: No, unfortunately not. I'm actually just here to support, and I'm trying to get the message across to teens and young people to understand the importance of Staten Island history.
1: Oh, I love it. Alexis, how old are you?
3: I am 16 years old.
1: Oh, you're an old timer. All right.
3: Yeah.
1: Well, tell the people, tell the people who are listening right now, give us a little update or a little brush up on the importance of Staten Island history.
3: Well, it's very important to know your community, and I'm really glad as a teen that I'm able to go to community events and see how the Staten Island community is such a family, and we're bringing people together at these events. So it's so glad to see this. And being here at the conference house, there's so much history, and it's so important to the Staten Island community.
1: And when did you win your crown?
3: So I just won in this past November. And I just competed at Miss New York's teen, where I got fourth runner-up.
1: Okay. Hey, that's God bless. That is excellent.
3: Thank you.
1: And do we know what you want to do in the future regarding, you know, your education or your career?
3: I would love to be a teacher. You know, my mom's a teacher and I look up to her so much. So seeing the impact I can have on children would be something I would be interested in the future.
1: Well, let me tell you something.
3: I also love fashion.
1: Oh, well, okay. You can mix the two up. You know, if you're a teacher, you'll be done at 3:30, 4 o'clock. You could get to some fashion show.
3: yeah.
1: And, you know, so many people remember their teachers through, you know, their whole life. You know, I could name my kindergarten teacher, my first grade teacher, my fifth grade teacher. My mom's a teacher. My sister's a teacher. My maternal grandfather also did some teaching. I've done some teaching to law students. Actually, I was asked today to go to a law school in the fall to lecture about some of my trials. So, and I will tell you, it is a wonderful profession, especially if you want to have a family. Because it gives you extra time.
3: And, I'm a big family person.
1: Well, I sound that. And in terms of fashion, tell me about your thoughts about fashion.
3: Well, I'm actually model as well. So I'm actually, we're actually doing the time capsule right now.
1: Oh, that's exciting. How big is the time capsule?
3: It's pretty big, actually. It's I think they're about to bury it. This is so cool to see.
1: Oh, that's good. We have live coverage from Miss Teen of Staten Island. Is that your official title? Miss Richmond County Teen?
3: Miss Richmond County Teen. And I'm here with Miss Staten Island, Gabriella. So she just came and joined the event.
4: We're ready on the radio.
1: Okay, let's go. We're ready on the radio. You're hosting, Alexis. Let's hear it. Let's hear what's going down. Is there a countdown or something?
4: Thank you so much. For being here. As fun as this event is in terms of celebrating America's past, this is also a moment of optimism and hope for America's future. And what we're doing today is we're sending a message to 50 years from now, 2076, to when the Staten Islanders at the tricentennial want to know what the Staten Island of 2026 was like, want to know what we cared about, what we fought for, what we believed in. These young men are going to be here to make sure it's open. We have my son, Carmine.
5: Yeah.
4: And we have Jovan.
5: Yay.
4: And these guys have promised me that no matter where they are, no matter where they are in life, where they're living, they're going to be right here on this spot in 50 years to open this time capsule, right?
5: Yeah.
4: Okay. A few more items in now. We have a great historian, State Senator Andrew Lanza, right here. When I was coming up in politics, this was one of the first campaigns I worked on, and at the time, everybody had been in office for 20 years, 25 years, 50 years. These days, and when he was elected, there were legends. These days, there is nobody that's been in office for 25 years except for this guy.
5: Woo!
1: All right.
4: He's the dean of Staten Island's elected official delegation, and he gets better every year.
6: Councilman Morano wants to put me in this thing.
1: I love it.
5: Alexis,
1: you're doing a great job.
4: 50 years of America.
5: Thank you.
4: 25 years of elective office on Staten Island for Andrew Lanza. 100%. All right. So we're gonna also really commend two gentlemen that worked hard to make this possible. One, John Kilcullen. From the Conference House, the caretaker of all Conference House parks, and Vincenzo Morando, who's doing Eagle Scout work. And for the next half century, when people see this orange cone, this well, and what you're about to see in this time capsule, that's in large part due to the Eagle Scout project that Vincenzo was doing. And we're all going to be at his Eagle Scout ceremony.
5: Yay.
4: Now, fellas, get close. You're going to help Senator Lanza and I take this blanket off. Ready?
5: One, two, three.
4: Yeah! We need to throw a few more items in.
5: Wow.
4: All right.
5: Oh, my goodness.
4: Throw a few more items in.
1: Alexa, do you know what any of the items are that's in the time capsule?
3: We have a lot of Manila envelopes. Yes.
1: Oh, okay.
3: I see a bag that says the fourth on it.
5: Now, $250.
3: Yes.
1: Oh, okay. So it's a bag with our celebration, with our celebratory swag.
4: We got
3: Exactly. There's a lot of things going into this time capsule right now.
1: Well, it sounds like you guys are having a very, very, very good a very good time over there. Alexis, I want to thank you for joining us. And are they like lowering this thing in the ground?
3: Yeah, so they're going to put it into the ground very soon. They're still, they're drilling it on right now.
1: Oh, they're drilling the cover on.
3: Yes, the cover.
1: Okay. All right. Well, this is very cool. Thank you, Alexis. It's time for me to like end the show, so I'm going to let you go.
3: And thank you.
1: But I want to thank you. You did a great job. You should think about, besides going to fashion and teaching, and doing a little broadcasting.
3: I would love to do that.
1: All right. Well, talk to Joni, my producer, who's there, and you'll come on the radio real soon.
3: All right. Thank you so much.
1: All right. Well, Ryan, it sounds like they're having a heck of a party over there, huh?
7: Yeah, heck of a party. I mean, what a time it's got to be over there.
1: Yeah, I got to tell you, I would have loved to have been there. Now, you want to hear something that's even more crazy? You know, I said I have like FOMO, fear of missing out and not being there.
7: Oh, yeah.
1: And I'm being sincere. Like, I'm bumming out that I'm not going to be at the 300th. I'm not going to be at the 300th celebration, the tricentennial. You know, it's... I would be I'd be 108. I don't think that's going to work out.
7: Well, if it makes you feel better, I don't know if I'll be there either.
1: No, we'll see what happens. Are you nuts? You're going to be 70 or something. Are you kidding me? You're going to be great. It is interesting, though. You're like, okay, I'm not going to be there. Well, all right. I got to see two, but not really. The truth is I got to see the bicentennial. Unfortunately, for 250, I was out in Long Island. Now, a lot of that had to do with the weather, and I was with my parents, and if it was a cooler time, and I regret not having stayed here in New York for July the 4th, but it is what it is. I did have fun with Uncle Geraldo on his birthday. There's a lot of stuff going on in the law. I was asked to do a lot of TV today, and I said no to everyone. You know why? Because I'm a lawyer first. And that's what I do. So I there's the Tyler Robinson case that has to do with Charlie Kirk, which is really sad. There is President. Say that one more time. Oh, Joni, let me. The President of the United States got to pay $5 million now. E. Jean Carroll, actually $6 million. Joni, are you there?
8: Still on the air. Hold on.
1: Okay, it's 7:02. We got 2 minutes left, Joni.
8: Yes, it is.
1: Joni, are you there?
8: It's not you.
1: Joan?
8: Hello?
1: Joan?
8: Yes, I'm here.
1: Okay, we can barely hear you, so I just give me one minute on what the scene is of burying the time capsule.
8: We've got Christina Fontanelli right here with me. Hold on, I'm going to put it on speaker.
9: Yeah.
8: The scene, Christina, tell them what the scene burying.
9: Hi, Arthur, how are you?
1: Hi, Ms. Fontanelli, how are you?
9: I'm fine, thank you. I came here to sing the Star Spangled Banner, and it's very exciting to be outside of the home where George Washington had peace talks. So Joni had said she'd like me to sing a few bars, and that's what I'll do to your, for your guests at the end of your show.
1: How's all right, that? Well, it's the end of the show now, Christina, so take it away.
9: Yeah.

0: Okay, God bless America, and thank you.
1: Thank you, Christina. All right, Joni, I think I got to go. Everyone's good. I will say I'm going to go see my mother and father right now because I think they need a little Gatorade. So I got their house keys, so I will just key my way into the house, bring them something to drink, maybe a little something to eat, and then I'll get to see my kids for a little while. Sorry I couldn't get to Staten Island, but I felt like I was there thanks to all of our great guests, and especially to Frank Morano.
2: Hey, you were there in spirit, aren't you?
1: I was there in spirit, as were you, Ryan. I want to thank Sam Bellino for helping out as well. And Alex Garrett, you feel better. This is the best. Liza sings this song better than Frank Sinatra. See you tomorrow.

0: Summertime is the time we celebrate freedom and independence as a country. Life, liberty, the pursuit of happiness. And real Americans know that there is no liberty or pursuit of happiness without life. Life is the first thing. 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
4: 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All joining legendary broadcast pro Kevin McCullough on a mission unlike any other. United to bring back New York. 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
5: 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It'll hit your inbox. You never have to worry about missing it. And very, very glad to be able to offer that to you free of charge, like everything, because we don't put anything behind a paywall because we just want you to have access to it. I want you to have the information so that you can actually go out and make decisions and impact the world that you live in and not have to be, you know, scrounging around trying to find it. If we talked about it here, we want you to go get it at thatkevinshow.com. All right. Now, you know that a couple of days ago, last week, you had the Supreme Court come down and say that states no longer were required to follow some sort of like other guidance in terms of having boys and girls locker rooms, otherwise known as the great gender and sex debate of our time. The Supreme Court found that, in fact, two states who had banned boys from ever being in girls' locker rooms was upheld. Yay, we got common sense. The Supreme Court said, okay, we actually do think that boys shouldn't be in the locker room, therefore we will say that's constitutional. And it took far too long. It was, you know, much too hard of a situation to decide. Should not have had to go this far. Nevertheless, we got it done. Well, now, the Young Men's Christian Association, I'm talking about the YMCA. The Young Men's Christian Association is facing renewed pressure to change its policies. Remember, Young Men's Christian Association is facing pressure to change its policies on transgender access to sex-segregated locker rooms, sports teams, and overnight accommodations. The Young Men's Christian Association is facing this pressure after the American Parents Coalition argued the organization's rules conflict with the Supreme Court's recent Title IX rulings. The coalition argued that the nonprofit, which operates about 2,600 locations nationwide, gets about $600 million annually in government funding, should update its policies to align with the Supreme Court's interpretation of Title IX because it does get the taxpayer funding. In a letter sent this week to the Young Men's Christian Organization, President, CEO Suzanne McCormick, and the organization's board of directors, the Young Men's Christians Association organization's board of directors, the American Parents Coalition urged that the organization to revise its policies governing sports, bathrooms, locker rooms, and overnight accommodations following the June 30 decisions. The Supreme Court has drawn an unmistakable line by reaffirming Title IX's protections are rooted in biological sex, they argued. The Young Men's Christian Association has ignored parents' concerns for far too long while maintaining policies that undermine the privacy, safety, and fairness Title IX was enacted to protect. The court's decisions should serve as a wake-up call for every federally funded institution. Then the coalition decided to call on the Young Men's Christian Association leadership to rescind policies allowing biological males to participate in female sports or access female-only locker rooms, bathrooms, overnight accommodations, publish updated policies recognizing sex-based protections for women and girls, and publicly affirm the organization's commitment to complying with Title IX. By the way, I don't think that sounds like a huge problem. If you're the Young Men's Christian Association, that should be fairly simple. Quote, the Supreme Court now has made clear that biological sex is the legally operative distinction under Title IX. The YMCA faces a choice. It can restore policies that protect women and girls, rebuild parents' trust, and alliance practices with the law as interpreted by the highest court in the land. The letter marks the latest step in the American Parents Coalition's year-long campaign targeting the Young Men's Christian Association transgender inclusion policies. Last year, the organization filed Title IX complaints with the Department of Education, Health, Human Services, Housing, Development, alleging the YMCA's policies violated federal civil rights law. It also asked Congress to investigate the YMCA's use of federal funding. This isn't super complicated. They are a publicly funded organization. This is a group that, if it weren't for taxpayers, would not be able to operate 2,600 locations across the country to the tune of $600 million of subsidies from the taxpayers. And it is entirely appropriate for taxpayers to say, we don't want our money spent on that. It's entirely appropriate. The American Parents Coalition further claims that some of the Young Men's Christian Association camps continue allowing counselors to stay in cabins that correspond with their perceived gender identity rather than their biological sex. The renewed criticism comes a month after the controversy at a San Francisco YMCA drew national attention after months of complaints from some members regarding a transgender person using the women's locker room at Stonestown Branch. The revised rules addressed conduct inside the locker room, but did not change the policy allowing men to access the facilities consistent with their perceived boogeyman in their brain and the identity that he gives them. The YMCA did not respond for comments on either of these points. And that's too bad, because the YMCA gets $600 million from you and I. The least they should do is follow what the Supreme Court says, what the law
6: strictly not just implies, but actually lays out the law of the land via executive order is that bathrooms be sex specific, not gender identity specific. And that at the end of the day, sex specific spaces for women and girls be protected at all costs. That's the law of the land. The Supreme Court said that can be the law in states across the entire union. That's what we need to do. Enough of this playing footsies and pussyfooting around. We gotta take this seriously. And the least that the Young Men's Christian Association can do is live up a little bit to their name. Because right now they're demonstrating an embarrassment to the legacy of the Young Men's Christian Association by being anything but. Kevin McCullough, very glad that you're with us. We've got a lot yet to get to in this hour. We're going to take some time out for wellness. There's a Legionnaires outbreak going on the Upper East Side of New York City, and why it's here and what it means and how we deal with it. Should we be masking? You know, all kinds of questions that get raised. Plus, a little bit later on, what are your kids reading this summer? Do they need an improvement? Someone's got some hope for you. Her name is Michelle Laser. She'll be here as well. Kevin McCullough, so glad to have you with us. It's That Kevin Show. ThatKevinShow.com.
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6: All right, Kevin McCullough, every week I promise you, you're going to get a real-life answer to a real-life question from the one and only real-life Mike Connors. And Mike, great to see you this week at our big broadcast in Times Square. Thank you for being part of that and for sponsoring it. The question this week comes from Oscar in the city. Makes me think of The Odd Couple. He says, I don't know that a lot of parents want to ask this question, but can they? Can a parent disinherit their children in New York?
8: The shorter answer is yes, but at the same time, if you have a child, that child always has a right to contest your will. So if you're going to disinherit that child, you better put a good plan together to put as many safeguards as possible in case that child, you know, contests your will. And some people think, I have a will, that's all I need to do it. Well, that child can contest the will, stall things up in court. Usually the way things go in New York, things get settled. And you never know, that child could get lucky. You know, juries today don't always have the greatest common sense. They might throw that will out. So, yes, you can disinherit your child, but if you're going to do it, plan it out right and get it done right.
6: It breaks my heart that any parent would ever ask that question, but I guess there are situations where it's necessary. And
8: they're kids who steal from their parents, you know. It's usually there's a problem involved, drugs or gambling.
6: Yeah, no, but that's true.
8: There are kids who steal from their parents, you know, so.
6: Well,
8: or have gotten their share already.
6: Yeah, like the prodigal son in the Bible. All right, friends, if you've got more questions along these lines or anything related to your end-of-life care, call Connors and Sullivan, 718-238-6500. 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
5: All right, welcome back. It's the Wednesday edition, and on Wednesdays, we cover all aspects of wellness. And later in the hour, we're going to talk about the wellness aspect of getting our kids to read more and, you know, have better books to read and some of the things that that does for the positivity of a child's health, particularly in the summertime. But there is an outbreak right now in New York City that I am wholly unfamiliar with. And I thought, well, let's get some people on who know a lot more about it than me, and Dr. Monique Yohannan of the Independent Women's Forum, who has a lot of experience as a practitioner. She also has a lot of experience in arguing public policy, so she comes at this from a very specified viewpoint. And Monique, it's always good to have you with us. Thank you for being back. What do we know? Well, first of all, what is Legionnaire's disease? What do we know about what it actually does?
11: Well, Kevin, thanks so much for having me on. So Legionnaire's disease actually comes from an outbreak in 50 years ago in 1976 in Philadelphia. There was a convention of Legionnaires and a lot of them got really sick. Unfortunately, 29 of them died. For several months, we did not know what was going on with this disease. And later on, the disease was identified. So Legionella is a bacteria that lives in freshwater. And that bacteria can, anytime you have pooled water, there's a setup for that to create a problem where this bacteria can breed. We have seen outbreaks in New York of this disease before. In 2015, there was an outbreak in the Bronx, and New York City instituted some of the strictest maintenance centers. So you think about like cooling towers, for example, that are on the rooftops of buildings. That's where we worry about Legionella bacteria living. So what happened in New York more recently is we think that starting in late June, there's a place, and we don't know exactly where, we know it's on the Upper East Side. We started seeing people who were exposed to this bacteria. It's an environmental bacteria, not contagious in the way, for example, influenza is. But if you're around that cooling tower, you could be exposed to it. So around late June, we started to see some cases. And by the end of June, beginning of July, we realized that there were a lot of cases. So as of July 8th, there are 28 confirmed cases and 21 people have been hospitalized. It is generally an uncommon disease. So if you have respiratory symptoms, still more likely to be the flu or a common cold than Legionella. But it is something that's of concern. Right now, the neighborhood that's affected is mostly around Yorktown on the Upper East Side. And public health authorities have said once they have identified exactly the building that's the culprit, they will let people know the exact address. Right now, we don't know the exact address.
5: How deadly is Legionnaires?
11: Generally speaking, Legionnaires is not deadly to most people, but there are some groups who are at risk. So if you're older than 50, if you smoke, if you have chronic lung disease, or if you are immunocompromised, for example, you're on chemotherapy, you're at more risk. Historically, this is one that's sort of interesting to me. When people got Legionnaire's disease in Philadelphia in the 1976 outbreak, the people who went to the fancy hospital, those were the people who died. They got the latest and greatest antibiotic. The people who went to their primary care doctor and got erythromycin did great. An old school, cheap antibiotic was the one that turned out to be the right antibiotic for Legionnaires. So most people are going to be fine. The symptoms you worry about are typical respiratory symptoms. So fever, cough, shortness of breath, or chills. And they usually develop 2 to 10 days after exposure. So if you've been in that neighborhood, and a couple of days later you start to have symptoms, definitely worth reaching out to your healthcare provider. If you're older than 50, if you smoke, if you have emphysema or chronic bronchitis, or if you're on chemotherapy or otherwise immunocompromised, those are people that I would say be extra cautious.
6: So this is just, it's airborne, and this is what being spun into the
11: air
6: because of the cooling tower?
11: Exactly. It's a mist and it gets spun out from a cooling tower. So you worry about hospitals have this, and it's especially matters for a hospital because the population's more vulnerable. But again, the 2015 outbreak in the Bronx, there are very strict standards in New York. They require registration, routine inspections, testing, certification, and cleaning. It doesn't eliminate the risk, but it definitely reduces it. So the health authorities are looking at all the buildings.
6: The idea that this is airborne, does the wearing of masks help in this situation?
11: I'm not going to ever, I think, after COVID, jump to everybody should be wearing
6: masks.
11: And
6: I'm not talking about mandates. I'm just talking about people that are trying to be wise.
11: Yeah. Well, what I would say is if you're in a higher risk group, if you're older than 50, if you smoke, if you have lung disease, if you're immunocompromised, and you have to be on the Upper East Side in this neighborhood, I think that would be a reasonable precaution, but of course people need to make individual decisions. What I would say is whether people choose to mask or don't choose to mask, and you could in theory breathe this in. It's not casually communicable in that way. You're not going to spread it the way the flu gets spread. But again, the other thing I would say, what are the symptoms that I'd worry most about? So if you have chest pain, if you have difficulty breathing when you are at rest, if you become confused, if your fingertips get kind of bluish, or if you have a higher fever, even if you're not in one.

0: I'd worry about. But I want to really stress, this is still an uncommon bacterial infection. And for most people, if they have respiratory symptoms, it's not going to be something that is this potentially severe.
1: Yeah.
0: But it's very important. This is a treatable infection. And so I would strongly encourage people, if they think they've been exposed, if they have any symptoms, reach out to your healthcare provider. This is a very treatable
1: Well, but
0: infection.
1: here's a part of the problem with it, and I'm not trying to be difficult.
0: Sure.
1: But Dr. Andrea Howard, Deputy Commissioner of Disease Control for the city, says that not all doctors conduct the type of diagnostic tests needed to be able to determine that it's Legionnaire. So how do you know if your doctor is going to conduct the right test or not?
0: Well, it is true that the testing for Legionnaire's disease is not part of the routine testing. And so this is where I would say, if you go to your primary care physician or seek medical care elsewhere, I would say, talk to them about your personal risk factors and talk to them about your concerns. I think, again, it's a very treatable infection. And so a low threshold to reach out and have a discussion based on, and then based on your own individual risk, your provider could decide if the correct antibiotics, and again, we know what the right antibiotics for this infection are. So I would have a low threshold to test the people who are in higher risk groups, but I don't think that everybody necessarily needs to be screened for Legionella.
1: Okay.
0: I think this becomes a case-by-case decision.
1: Well, that makes common sense. And the only last little bit of good news is, tongue-in-cheek firmly, is that the city health commissioner says it may take weeks upon weeks to determine which cooling tower it is that's causing the problem.
0: That's right. And again, nobody's saying don't go to Yorktown or any place on the Upper East Side. And definitely, though, keep in mind your own personal risk. This is, I think, you know me, Kevin, I'm very common sense about these things. People have to live their lives. But I would say, if you've been in the area of interest, if you've been around Yorktown and a couple of days later, you start to have respiratory symptoms, have a low threshold to reach out to your healthcare provider.
1: Yeah. Just bottom line, don't do what we did during COVID. Don't go to the pharmacy. Don't go to the ER. Go to your actual main provider and talk to them about it, because they will have more information than we do. Dr. Monique Yohannan, I appreciate all your help. Thank you for helping us today.
0: Kevin, thank you so much for reaching out. Have a great day.
1: You got it. She's also readable, friends, at the Independent Women's Forum. All of her great work there. Very, very happy to have you with us. Kevin McCullough, the Wednesday edition continues. Don't go anywhere.
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8: Welcome back to Times Square. It's Kevin McCullough, That Kevin Show, thatkevinshow.com. Even says so on the mug. It's cool. But we put everything there, never behind a paywall, because we want you to have access to it, all the conversations, all the help. And you know that one of the things that I talk about constantly on this broadcast, if you listen for any length of time, is the issues facing the education arena and how we best educate our kids. And I always advocate and say, it doesn't matter what type of schooling you have your kids enrolled in, you ultimately are the master educator for them. That means that you have the responsibility to only know what they're being taught, but to be aware of the pitfalls and the dangers and how to correct that and everything else. And one of the things that I've found to be very helpful in our own experience is to have a lot of really good reading material for my kids that are shaping their worldview even during the summer months. And so I'm a big believer in this. And that's where my next guest, Michelle Laser, the creator and curator of something called Mud Hen Mama, comes in, because she has a passion to help kids have good reading materials as well. And Michelle, it's good to have you with us. Thank you for being here.
9: Thank you so much for having me. I'm really excited. Thank you.
8: How big of a problem is it that parents are not able to get their hands on enough quality, proper worldview, proper faith perspective materials for their kids today?
9: It's a huge issue. It's building a foundation for our children, and their moral compass is going to be set one way or the other. I mean, if we don't do the influencing, someone will, and you know, the world is more than happy to do that. And so, you know, we really, I think reading books are just so foundational. And even if our kids don't, you know, aren't super enthusiastic readers, we have to be able to get those good books in them, because if not, you know, they're just going to be influenced according to, you know, the ways of the world. It's just it's just very easy for our children, especially in this, you know, the social media and all the TV and all those things. It's just very easy for them to get sucked into that kind of culture and think it's normal, when, you know, a lot of our views are very much undermined by, you know, all those things that are coming into their faces and into their worlds. So, you know, we have to combat that. And the best way, I think, is by great books, like books that are interesting, that are fun, but that won't undermine our convictions as believers.
8: That's where what you're doing can really help people. And I want to give you a chance to explain what Mud Hen Mama is about and why you started it.
9: So Mud Hen Mama is just an online bookstore for families to be able to purchase books that do not conflict with the biblical worldview. I started it because honestly, this is something that I wanted for myself. I just because, you know, just to give a little bit of background, we were living in Korea for 9 years, came back to the United States around 11 years ago. And it's funny that you mentioned that you were homeschooled. So we had homeschooled our children for about a year and a half. So I was exposed to that world. And I, you know, found so many great books that I realized that, wow, the general public don't know about any of these books. So that was just sort of something that was in the back of my mind. And then we came to the United States. My husband started teaching at a wonderful Christian school, but even in the Christian school, they were sent home with some book, flyers for kids to purchase books. And I noticed that a lot of those books were just not edifying, to say the least. They were just, you know, sort of junky books. And I thought, I want more for my children than just something for them to
8: right.
9: read. You know, it was, well, that was just what I noticed initially. And then several years later is when I really, I mean, that was around 2020 when I noticed that, wow, there's things that it's not just that it's junky, but it's actually, I mean, I compare it to food that it wasn't just like junk food. It was actually poison that was going into our children's minds through these books. And so there was, I mean, I would go to the library and I actually myself checked out books that I thought looked cute from the cover. And then only to realize, oh, it's two dads, or it's, you know, just something that was very undermining and very subtle. And, you know, I wouldn't have noticed it unless I was actively reading the book, which obviously I was doing at that time. It was a board book for my daughter, I think, at the time. But anyway, the point is that, I realized, okay, this is something that is a huge problem and that we need to fix. And I thought the best way to do that was through books. And, you know, we started off with just children's books and probably around 50 or 60 books. And then we just grew it from there. And right now we have over 2,800 books. And, you know, we started off, like I said, with children's books, but then we realized that really the entire family needs to be edified. And so, you know, we want great books for our kids, but then the parents need to have great books, whether that's apologetics or, you know, things, books that will help us navigate the current cultural moment that we're in, all from a biblical worldview. You know, we need that as parents because it's just hard. The world that we're living in right now, it's hard to know what's right and wrong and, you know, how to approach it, how to be kind, how to be Christ-like. But, and so that's why, you know, we've included a lot of parenting books and a lot of books, again, that address a lot of the cultural issues that we're facing.
8: Let's take a quick break. When we come back, I want to ask you more about the debate and the treatment of books that are traditional in their worldview in the marketplace. Michelle Lazer is my guest. Mud Hen Mama. What's the website?
9: 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I have no idea why, but Mama apparently is spelled a million different ways. And so it's MAMA.com.
8: We got it. 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Come right back.
9: Yeah.
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11: 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Here's Kevin McCullough.
8: Ooh, welcome back. Kevin McCullough, glad to have you with us. Final few minutes with Michelle Laser. We're talking about publishing and what the family is up against in today's culture. And Michelle, there are some people that are saying, I hear you guys, and you're just being, you know, scare tactics, and you're not, this isn't really the problem that's out there. You know a lot of authors that have published quality books. I mean, legit best-selling authors that have had trouble with bias against their titles. I've been fortunate enough to have 3 books published. I don't think it was as bad 20 years ago as it is now. But what is the scope out there like? Is there a bias against sound, intellectually well-argued, faith-centric, and deeply rationally argued texts out there?
9: Well, actually, I love listening to Eric Metaxas, and I was his last podcast. He was talking about this at a Barnes & Noble. For whatever reason, it's not one of the books that are displayed, and even on the website, you can't find it. And so I was actually curious. Another really popular website is bookshop.org. And I was looking up different books for even revolution. Like there's a whole section that's on the revolution and on the 250th anniversary of the United States of Independence Day. And you can't find his book. It's just amazing. I mean, and it's extremely popular in general. I mean, I think it's top 7 right now. It was number 1. So there's no reason why it shouldn't be displayed, but it's not. And the other books that are displayed they have an agenda. It's clearly an agenda that, you know, just trying to harp on certain things, that aren't necessarily going to be edifying to, you know, the United States and to paint it in a good picture. Not that we have to whitewash it. That's not the point.
8: No, but
9: the point is to.
8: And I don't think Eric's book does, to be fair.
9: Absolutely not. No.
8: And I know that he included stories that told the real story truthfully, mm-hmm. As it was, which is what we have to do. But the pendulum is sometimes so far to the other end of the spectrum that it's like it's not even close to reality. I'm finding out it's not just in books. We just had on yesterday Zachary Marshall of Campus Reform, who watches a lot of
14: different educational issues across the country. And we also had on Mike Gonzalez of the Heritage Foundation. The Smithsonian Institute has 9 of the 21 museums that they had, that they operate and are free for families to come and utilize. 9 of them have factually inaccurate misrepresentations of American history in their major exhibits. 9 of the 21. That's a pretty bad ratio when it's taxpayer funded and supposed to be telling us about our past.
9: I mean, it just seems as if a lot, there's a lot against Christians right now. I mean, and not to be, you know, to overblow the issue, but I mean, there's a lot that is really coming against our children and even ourselves to warp our perceptions of history and, you know, what has truly happened. And again, that's why I think it's so important to get those books and into our children and research it for ourselves and discover, you know, more about our country, you know, whether that's our country or, you know, our faith or anything like that. It's just so important, you know, to be able to do that. And also for our kids to be able.
14: And you're seeing this from a pretty educated perspective. You have not one child, but how many?
9: We have 10 children and we actually have a granddaughter too. I'm not sure if you knew that, but we have a granddaughter as well. So yeah, we have, our oldest is 24 and our youngest is 3. And so, yeah, that's another reason why I wanted to do this, because I know how important it is. And, you know, I want my children to understand, to be able to, recognize what is true, beautiful and good. And so, we do that by just continuing to show them what that is and what that looks like. And the best way, you know, I really think a great way to do that anyway is obviously through God's word, but also through other pieces of literature and books that can, you know, highlight those things, not things that are going to tear down what we hold in, you know, of great value. And so so
14: why we started this conversation. Just your thoughts on where we're at as a society with that.
9: Well, I honestly think it's just easy. It's easy to go on to give your kid a tablet. It's easy to sit them in front of the TV. I'm not going to say that I never do any of those things, because I do, because it is easy. However, we also have to stop and think, like, what is best for our kids? Like, I always tell my kids, don't do what's easy, do what's right. And so doing what's right is forcing our children to read, even if they, you know, even if it's just easier to sit them in front of the TV and, you know, let them just zone out for a couple hours. Like, it's so important. And, you know, not just for them too. Again, it's also for ourselves, because I know I find it hard sometimes. I end up scrolling and I'm like, wait, I have to stop and I want to read good books, because if I'm expecting that from my own children, I should be, you know, setting the example myself. And so, you know, it's important all the way around, like to hold ourselves accountable as well as our children, because, you know, our future depends on that. And, you know, the moral compass of our children is what we're going to be dealing with, you know, 10, 20 years from now,
14: absolutely,
9: if not sooner. And so, you know, and that's going to be shaped a lot by what we're exposing.
14: At the elementary level, a number of years ago, started doing a book of the year or book of the semester. And in the spring semester, the whole school would read it, and they would encourage you to read it with your family. And have the whole family read it and have discussions about, you know, what you were reading. And I think one year the title was The Cricket from Times Square, and we did that. And it was just such a great experience, because as the kids are reading it, the parents have read it, you're having dinner time conversation, you're actually expanding skill sets of thinking and communication and all kind, you know, expressing how you feel about certain things and drawing observations from things that you've read. And those are just like some lost arts in our society in general. And I just think that this is a good thing to do. I want to recommend, and Michelle is not an advertiser, so I might even get in trouble for saying this, but I want to make sure that you know that she has a resource for you. It's Mudhen Mama, MudhenMama.com, MudhenMama.com. 2,800 titles. And if you are concerned about the reading material that your kids have access to or don't have access to, she is a resource that I think we need to have more of across the country. MudhenMama.com, MudhenMama.com. And if you know a parent who's frustrated with the reading material that their kids have access to, tell them about it as well. Michelle, I appreciate all that you're doing. Thank you for being with us.
9: Thank you so much. And I did want to mention really quickly that we actually have a coupon code that I created, and it's just Kevin, and you can get 15% off your purchases for the next month. So
14: that's perfect.
9: Thank you so much, Kevin.
14: You got it.
9: I really, really appreciate it.
14: Absolutely. Kevin McCullough coming back from New York.
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15: Oh, yeah.
16: Hello, this is John Leventhal. I am a partner in the law firm of Idala, Bertuna & Kamens. I have been a lawyer for 43 years, including 13 years as a trial judge and 13 years as an appellate judge. I have presided over almost every kind of civil and criminal case, and I have seen litigants facing almost every legal problem you can imagine. What is the most important thing for a litigant to do? It is to obtain the right lawyer, someone with the ability to navigate you through the court system and achieve the best possible outcome. At Idala, Bertuna & Kamens, that is what we offer. When I was on the bench, Idala, Bertuna & Kamens earned the reputation of being the boutique law firm that fights passionately for their clients in the most professional manner in both civil and criminal cases. I am proud to be a member of the Idala, Bertuna & Kamens law firm, where our lawyers will give you the powerful representation you all deserve.
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18: Welcome back, Kevin McCullough. Glad to have you with us. Final few minutes. And I sometimes see headlines and I go, what? This is one of them. Researchers say they've trained an artificial intelligence system, AI, to create burgers that diners rated as highly as those offered by world-famous fast food chain. Stanford University researchers fed 2,216 burger recipes from food.com into their AI tool, Burger AI, to generate new burger recipes. Some of the AI-designed burgers matched or outperformed a reconstructed version of McDonald's Big Mac in blind taste tests. The researchers reported in a study published in the MPJ Science of Food. Burger AI generated a recipe resembling the Big Mac without explicit supervision. The researchers noted that the Big Mac was never part of the initial training data. Instead, the AI arrived at a similar recipe by learning from people's taste preferences. Burger AI can also tailor burgers to be more nutritious, more environmentally sustainable, and more personalized for gender, age, and physical activity, according to a Stanford Report news release. Vadula Tak, a researcher from the project, says food choices are some of the most consequential decisions humans make every day. Food is an easy motivator. With one arrow, you can hit two targets, planetary health, and personal health. It's a great and impactful research area. Ellen Kuhl, a Stanford professor, of Mechanical Engineering, who led the research, said most AI systems are trained to predict what already exists. We wanted AI to invent what should be next, Huell said. Burger AI does not ask what burger is most likely. It asks what burger best satisfies these important and complex objectives. Now, over 100 diners took part in the blind taste test of the AI burgers prepared by an executive chef at a San Francisco restaurant, according to researchers. Confirmed with the Big Mac, Burger AI's delicious burgers scored the same or better in overall liking, flavor, and texture. Its mushroom burger achieves an environmental impact score more than an order of magnitude lower, and its bean burger attains nearly twice the nutritional score. So I've never heard of this group. The fact that they, Burger AI is out there measuring burgers and trying to have, all I know is, I just love the steak. Give me that delicious steak in the form of a burger, and we're all good. No, I'm not eating carbs right now, so there's that. But it doesn't get better. And this was why I was so pleased on Saturday. We were invited to the Sailforth 250. We watched it come in from the U.S. Navy's celebration at the end of the Intrepid concourse, and did not know that they were going to pass food. And when they did, one of the dishes were the sliders that had not just a small piece of cheese, but tomato and pickle and a couple of other things. And I got one, took the bun off, took a bite into it, and was like immediately in heaven. Let's see if you do it well. A burger is hard to beat on any level in terms of food dominance, because there's just something about that combination. The exactly right kind of meat, cut of meat, the exactly right cheese, the exactly right tomato, the exactly right pickle, maybe a little piece of lettuce in there. Oh, it's making me hungry now, and I still got a lot of other things to do. Anyway, Kevin McCullough, glad to have you with us. 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
15: News this hour from Town Hall. I'm Keith Peters in Washington. A battle is underway in Maine to replace the Democratic Party's nominee for the U.S. Senate.
19: Graham Plattner is the Democratic nominee for U.S. Senate in Maine, but some Democrats are waiting for him to resign. Plattner has denied the allegations, but hasn't said whether he'll step aside for another Democrat to run against Republican Senator Susan Collins in November. Among the possible replacements, Maine Governor Janet Mills and former state health official Nirav Shah. There's no mechanism for Democrats to remove Plattner from the ballot, and his deadline to withdraw is July 13th at 5 p.m. I'm Donna Warder.
15: Former Wisconsin Judge Hannah Dugan was spared from prison Wednesday for ushering a Mexican defendant out of her courtroom to evade U.S. Immigration and Customs Enforcement agents. Attorney Jason Luczak says he is glad Judge Dugan was spared from prison.
20: She's lost so much throughout this process. The collateral consequences to her were great, and we appreciate that the judge took that into consideration whenever he sentenced her to a fine only in this case.
15: A federal judge fined her $5,000 and cited her otherwise law-abiding life in issuing the sentence. Kentucky's governor has written an open letter to Mitch McConnell asking the Republican senator to disclose more about